0: leadership to vote. The housing measure could still become law even without the president's signature, as he's had 10 days to issue a veto. Senate Majority Leader John Thune has said there's not enough vote to support the SAVE Act. He starred as paramedic Johnny Gage on the 1970s paramedic drama Emergency. Randolph Mantooth has died. His brother says he died yesterday at a hospice facility in Ventura, California, adding he had been ill for a number of years. After his work on Emergency, Mantooth appeared in a number of soap operas, including Loving, General Hospital, and One Life to Live. Randolph Mantooth was 80. 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
0: European officials want Meta to disable features they call addictive.
5: The European Union is now accusing Meta, the company behind Facebook and Instagram, of breaking the union's wide-reaching Digital Services Act by including features designed to be addictive to users. The regulators cite things such as infinite scrolling, where the platform's content continues to be delivered in an unending stream. The EU's commission is demanding Meta remove or disable those features or face hefty fines. The commission further states Meta as current features dedicated to managing time spent on the app and controlling underage use of the platforms are ineffective. Meta disputes these findings. Eben Brown, Fox News.
0: Apple has filed a lawsuit against OpenAI and two former employees claiming misappropriation of trade secrets to benefit OpenAI's foray into computer hardware. New York City launching the country's first ever rule that will give consumers an easier way to cancel automatic renewals and subscriptions.
6: Mayor Zoran Mamdani says the click-to-cancel rule will ban companies from using deceptive subscriptions and arm consumers with an easier way to cancel gym memberships, streaming services, and other recurring charges.
7: Because if you can sign up with one click, you should be able to cancel with one click.
6: He also announced a junk fees rule with transparent all-in pricing with no additional costs after a purchase is made.
7: And for any who have built a business model on hidden fees and exploitation, consider this to be an official notice. If you violate either of these rules, you will be held accountable to the tune of $525 per violation.
6: The new rule takes effect on October 1st. In New York City, Tanya J. Powers, Fox News.
0: Kia America has issued a new recall for nearly 463,000 of its Telluride SUVs from model years 2020 to 2024, urging owners to park their vehicles outside and away from buildings after several customers reported fires. I'm Lee Silasara. This is Fox News.
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8: From 21 Alive, I'm meteorologist Elizabeth Myers with your forecast. Scattered storms redevelop throughout this afternoon into this evening. Locally heavy rainfall is possible and even some rumbles of thunders as well. We're getting into the high 80s throughout this afternoon and even into this evening. We'll start to cool off just a little bit. This weekend is looking less humid and mainly dry throughout the weekend with temperatures being in the high 80s and then trending drier and warmer next week with highs in the low 90s. I'm meteorologist Elizabeth Myers on WoWo 92.3 FM 1190 AM.
9: There's one man on this earth who really, truly gets it.
10: 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They're always looking for the shiny object, and the shiny object for them is Iran. Everything's taxed in these cities, everything.
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4: 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Coming up next, our final news roundup and information overload hour.
6: All right, news roundup and information overload hour. Here's our toll-free telephone number. If you want to be a part of the program, it's 800-941-SEAN. If you want to join us, it is a remarkable thing that has happened in just really the short amount of time, less than 18 months, that Donald Trump has been president. And law and order has been brought back into this country at the highest level. Now, whether this last caller in the last half hour we're talking about ICE or whether we're talking about the FBI. Under Joe Biden, the FBI only got, in 4 years, four of the 10 most wanted on the most wanted list. I mean, these are the worst of the worst criminals. Under Kash Patel, after a little over a year in office, he's been able to apprehend eight of the top 10, eight of them, and they're working hard every day. And it gets even more interesting than that. They announced Operation Summer Heat 2.0 today, and last year the operation, led by then Deputy Director, our friend Dan Bongino, resulted in 8,629 arrests, 2,281 firearms seized, 557 children that were identified and saved, 7,757 search operations, 421 kilograms of fentanyl seized, 44,569 kilograms of cocaine seized, 2,081 criminal indictments as well. I mean, it is remarkable what they've been able to do and what they've been able to pull off. But the mainstream legacy media will never report it. It is so frustrating to me. Now, joining us is the director of the FBI, Kash Patel, is with us. You have news out today, Operation Turf War, in a press conference that you had. Can you explain this to what's going on? And by the way, great job for you and all the rank and file agents that are working so hard.
7: Sean, thanks so much, and it's great to be back with you. Look, last year under Bongino, we led Operation Summer Heat because what was plaguing our communities the most? Notorious, violent, localized street gangs in every single town in America, urban and rural. And you just rattled off the statistics that were so successful in Operation Summer Heat last year. So we decided to double down and do it again this summer, and we launched it yesterday in West Virginia with Operation Turf War. We took down 36 individuals in a tri-state operation, sweeping guns and drugs off the street to show the American public that we don't just do it from New York City and Chicago and L.A. We come out to your communities. We work with our interagency partners and state and local police, the brave warriors of law enforcement on the front line with the FBI, to safeguard our children. And I'm so glad you're covering this because now we're taking Summer Heat 2.0 to every town in America once again. And we are going to replicate, if not increase, our successful operations from last year and get even more guns and drugs off the street and apprehend even more animals who are committing these horrific acts of violence and crime and drugs, and especially those harming our children. But behind every statistic you name, Sean, just think about it, and you know this. It's a kid saved. It's a child that gets to go to college. It's a community that's safeguarded, and they get to go to their places of worship, and they get to go to their homes at night and go to sleep in peace. It is drugs off the street permanently. It is less shootings, 20% less homicides this last year, and that's the lowest drop in murder since 1917, and that's all because President Donald Trump is leading the charge of backing the blue.
6: And I want to be very clear that this is not just a summer operation. You had the FBI operation Spring Cleaning, crushing violent crime. You had nearly 1,500 joint operations, nearly 1,200 arrests, 615 criminal indictments, 586 search warrants, Nearly 1,000 firearms seized, cocaine seized in massive levels, same with fentanyl. So it's ongoing. Now, I'm not sure if I'm allowed to ask you about what the FBI did yesterday. It has not gotten a lot of press yet, but there was a huge success by the FBI. And if you what you're able to tell us, I'll just hand it off to you and let you put it in your own words, because I know this is a continuing operation.
7: Well, look, we're proud. You're right. We're not stopping. These operations are continuous. But some of the most tactically sound work this FBI does is led by our hostage rescue team, our elite Tier 1 tactical operators who are on the insertion force for the Maduro raid and in the gunfight and on the ground and on the extraction force. That's what HRT does. Think of them as your special forces community for law enforcement. And yesterday there was a hostage situation in Bakersfield, California, where an individual strapped a bomb to himself, walked into a school office, and held 10 people hostage in the middle of the night, literally, Sean. We dispatched our hostage rescue team from the East Coast, flew them to California. They secured the facility with state and local law enforcement and 150 FBI personnel on the ground. And in the middle of the night, a hostage rescue team for the FBI breached that office, shut down the individual, put him down, and saved every single hostage's life there.
6: Well, I'm going to tell you something. These are things that are happening every day. You know, to the extent that you can tie this together, and when you were on my podcast, and if people haven't seen it, I urge people to watch my podcast. I did one with you. I did one with Dan Bongino. I did one with Todd Blanche. And we are getting to the bottom of the weaponization of the Department of Justice, FBI, under the heading of the DOJ. And, you know, the fact that it's not politicized in your FBI or the Attorney General's office, and that we're back to the basics, the fundamentals, keeping our cities and towns safe and secure, maintaining law and order, and Tom Homan doing his part in his position, which is a thankless task after Biden, Harris, Mayorkas. There's so much good that has been accomplished. In part, is it not in part, I should ask, because you're not focused on going after political opponents or people you disagree with, although the grand conspiracy investigation is a very real investigation.
7: Yeah, I mean, and I agree with you. We had a great sit down. So if you want to hear about the grand conspiracy, we gave you the exclusive in that podcast. And it was a lot of fun to hang out with you down there in South Florida. And a lot of details were discussed there. But here's the most important thing. When I was nominated by President Trump to take on the top law enforcement officer job in the country is simply this. Remove the fangs of weaponization. We open investigations based on the facts and the law, and we don't care who the target is. We don't consider what the reverse of it would be. Oh, we can't go after so-and-so because they're X and Y. We'll take down the SPLC. We'll take down corrupt public officials like we've done coast to coast. We'll take them down for being in bed with China like we did in Southern California, an elected mayor. She's now out of office and getting locked up. We have also taken accounting of our own. The American public lost trust in the FBI at record levels because prior administrations were weaponizing it, were illegally surveilling political opponents. And anyone that doesn't know enough about Russiagate needs to go on and listen to your podcast and your show more often. And we are holding ourselves accountable. If you participated in weaponization, politicization of government, you don't get to work here anymore. And that's why when I see headlines in the mainstream media that are so baseless saying we're getting rid of and terminating people without cause, the only thing we do is terminate people for cause because they failed to live up to the standards that I demand of every single one of my 36,000 employees. We are ending weaponization, and we are holding the people who weaponize government and law enforcement specifically actually accountable, externally and internally.
6: You know, you just said something I don't think people really realize. With all the statistics that we've laid out here and getting 8 of the 10 most wanted in this country, and Biden only got 4 in 4 years, and moving at the speed of light to do all this, it is remarkable that there's hardly ever, and I've known you a long time, and this is not based on friendship, this is just based on statistics and facts and results. You would think that the country would celebrate this great success, because I do contend, and I say it often, that if you want to pursue happiness, the prerequisite for that is you must have law and order and safety and security. And half of Americans right now, Cash, they don't feel safe, in large part because of what happened the previous 4 years under Biden, Harris, Mayorkas.
7: Mm-hmm. And look, when I travel around the country,

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0: great news coming out of the FBI. It's amazing when they focus on law and order and safety and security, the great results that can occur when there's not weaponization going on. But we continue with FBI Director Kash Patel. I want to give people, and this will be my last question, because I know you have work to do and you have to run, and we've kept you over time already, and I apologize for that. But I want to ask you one thing, and this we went into great specificity and detail on the podcast. And that is, and this is remarkable, and you highlighted this, and Dan highlighted this, that there are good people. I always made a distinction when I was covering Russia, between rank and file, the people that would put their life on the line to save all of us, every American citizen. They I admire them. They're heroes to me. And the most remarkable part of the story is everything that I spent 4 years plus, really 11, of my life reporting on about Russiagate and a dirty dossier and FISA abuse and, you know, deleted emails and bleach pit, all of it, that some honorable FBI agent that was supposed to burn evidence related to all of this put it in a safe room in the FBI headquarters, and you guys found it. And they put a lot of what they did in writing. I want you to just clarify that, and then people can watch the podcast for more detail.
1: Yeah, look, the one thing I learned from spearheading the Russiagate investigation way back in the day on House Intel that you covered so brilliantly when others wouldn't was the former leadership of this place, the Comeys, the McCabes of the world, they were so arrogant, and the Strzoks and the Pages of the world, that they wrote down their own arrogance. And we caught them doing it and lying to a FISA court just for political purposes and literally breaking the law. And I knew that they had left the same trail here. And there's more than some good. There's a lot of good people at this FBI. I've wiped out the entire leadership cadre, replaced all my field leaders and every single person at headquarters. It is a new brand of the FBI from agents that wanted to get out there and crush violent crime and defend the homeland. And that's exactly what we're doing. We're deflating and decreasing and eliminating the bureaucracy. We put 1,500 FBI people permanently into the field and out of Washington, D.C. This operation is headquartered in Washington, D.C., but it takes place on the streets of America, and that's what we're doing, and we did it with the burn bag situation, and we're in the middle of that case and investigation, as you know, and your listeners should take a look at that Attorney General Todd Blanche sit down and my sit down with you, because we went into great detail that we had never publicized, and unfortunately, we can't jump into all of it now, but I was one of those people, along with President and so many others, that were illegally, unlawfully surveilled or subpoenaed or searched for political reasons. And I'll leave you with this, Sean. If what we're doing isn't working, as so many on Capitol Hill scream about, then how have we seen the most historic reduction in crime in the history of the United States of America in the last 15 months?
0: You know, it really is refreshing when people actually are committed to doing the best job they can. You know, I used to refer to Director Ray, and I said after Mr. Higher Honor James Comey was director, my hope was he would restore the FBI to its former greatness. But it took you getting that position to make that happen. These numbers are incredible. You deserve a lot of accolades for all the hard work you and your agents are doing. And please keep up the great work.
1: Thanks, Sean. It's always great to be with you. Thanks for covering the real work of the FBI.
0: I appreciate it. 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I just want to reiterate this point. And, you know, I started this podcast. 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It is spectacular. Anyway, wherever you get your video podcasts.
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0: On July 4th, we're going to have thousands of Americans all across the country gathered with their friends, their family, to read the Declaration of Independence out loud. 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
8: Fox News, I'm Roxanne Evans. Democrats on the clock in Maine. Graham Plattner submitted his paperwork today, officially withdrawing from the U.S. Senate race. Plattner facing allegations of sexual assault, which he denied. Maine Democrats now scrambling to find a new nominee. Fox's Kristen Goodwin.
9: Because he withdrew before Monday, his name will not appear on the November ballot. Democrats have until July 27th to name a replacement.
8: Several Democratic hopefuls have been jockeying for position. The U.S. is demanding Iran keep the Strait of Hormuz open and end all attacks on commercial shipping or face a harsh outcome. President Trump saying talks will continue, but the ceasefire is over. 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
10: From 21 Alive, I'm meteorologist Elizabeth Myers with your forecast. Scattered storms redevelop throughout this afternoon into this evening. Locally, heavy rainfall is possible and even some rumbles of thunders as well. We're getting into the high 80s throughout this afternoon and even into this evening. We'll start to cool off just a little bit. This weekend is looking less humid and mainly dry throughout the weekend, with temperatures being in the high 80s and then trending drier and warmer next week with highs in the low 90s. I'm meteorologist Elizabeth Myers on WoWo 92.3 FM, 1190 AM.
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0: I have been making the case on this program, on my TV show, that these are uncharted waters in terms of a midterm election year. Usually, historically, trends show that the party in power, in other words, the party that has the White House, more often than not, there have been a few exceptions, will lose seats in the House and usually the Senate as well. And it usually is a better off year, election year for the party out of power. I'm arguing that all bets are off and these are uncharted waters because the Democratic Party that once existed, that we once talked about and spoke about for decades, no longer exists as it once was. For a Democratic Party to adopt, and we've gone over, you know, Graham Platner's record, you know, ad nauseum, I won't repeat it all here. And the more interesting part of it is that so-called leaders of the Democratic Party will not condemn Graham Platner. If anything, they have embraced him. You've got a guy, El Sayed, running for the Senate in Michigan that is out there campaigning with a guy by the name of Hassan Piker, who said that America deserved 9/11. Then you got six gender Tallarico and God is non-binary and all these other bizarre comments about putting a welcome mat on the border with Texas and having open borders. And he wants to run a meatless campaign down there and wants to fight for the rights of transgender men to have access to abortion. Other comments about Jesus have really raised a lot of people's eyebrows there. So if you look at this party, now you add to this what happened last week, and you've got all these Mamdani-backed radicals, Democratic socialists, I would argue communists, but let's not, you know, split hairs here. People that don't want police at all, like this woman Avila, or supporting, you know, the Block the Bombs Act to halt any U.S. defense of Israel. It's become, you know, the squad, the anti-Israel crowd has gotten louder and louder and louder. This is a woman that participated in a pro-Palestinian rally in Times Square, New York, on the day after October 7th, 2023. Now, you got all the other candidates and their radicalism is just as bad. But then you've got, like, where is the rest of the Democratic Party that used to be more reasonable, more moderate? And but for the exception of John Fetterman, I can't think of one Democrat that has the moral courage to stand up against what is a full-on takeover of a party that used to be far more moderate. And I thought they were always kind of extreme anyway, but there's a Politico report today that the Democratic Socialists are now planning to topple Chuck Schumer. I think that's just, you know, that's going to be the canary in the coal mine for them. But, you know, their silence is deafening. Jeffries has a socialism dilemma. New York Victory is exposing the Democratic Party.
2: You know, Van Jones has just hit the panic button, warning that the roof is collapsing on the Democratic Party. He says this is a new era of Democratic Party politics. And then you look at, you know, other things like polls that have just recently come out. America's pride in the U.S. and democracy is dropping dramatically, especially among Democrats. It's stayed relatively the same among Republicans. Anyway, here to analyze or help us analyze all of this, we welcome back to the program our friend Mark Halpern. He's the editor-in-chief of Two-Way. Do you agree with me that these are uncharted waters? We've never seen a midterm election, you know, unfolding like this before?
20: Sean, good afternoon, good evening, good day. I agree with about 98% of what you said. I'll say we're not waiting for the canary in the coal mine. The canary has passed away and has been long buried. We've already seen in this New York race just a watershed moment, not just for the Democrats, but for the country. I've been trying to think of what would be the equivalent laundry list of right-wing positions that if a candidate took them and then they were endorsed by Speaker Johnson, how the media would react to that. Because on Saturday, after days of equivocating, Hakeem Jeffries tweeted out his support for these three radical candidates in New York. And he doesn't want to engage on their policy positions and their past social media posts. But this is an extraordinary group of people who have infiltrated the Democratic Party. They're hostile to the Democratic Party, but because they're outsiders and because they're left wing and because they oppose the status quo, they're winning races, not in every district, but in enough places that there is an existential and fundamental question for the party. Is this kind of person welcome in the Democratic Party or not? And the verdict, Fetterman's not the only one, Josh Gottheimer, the congressman from New Jersey. There's a few other examples. But the rest of the party seems to be so afraid of this part of the movement that they're welcoming them in.
2: So how does this play out? Now, you can add to this a couple of other parts of this equation heading into this midterm. One, you have a Supreme Court decision on racial gerrymandering that did not go the Democrats' way. Abigail Spanberger's power grab, that didn't go Democrats' way. I think you're looking at a net 10 to 12 gerrymandered seats that will help Republicans. I argue they just basically are catching up to what the Democrats have been doing for decades. But so there's a lot of factors here, a lot of things, a lot of balls in the air that to me make this unpredictable. Now, I'll add this and then I want your thoughts. I don't think the events that will define the outcome of this election have even happened yet. We have to see how Iran plays out. We have to see if Scott Bessent is right and the economy is going to rebound in a massive way. Oil prices, by the way, went below. Price of a barrel of oil went below what it was even before the Iran conflict started. I think that's going to bring needed relief for American taxpayers. I mean, do you agree that it's too unpredictable this moment to figure out what's going to happen?
20: I'd say the two factors you cited, plus a third I'd add, the end of the war, if it happens, whether Scott Bessent's right about the economy, and then how do people feel about the president and the job he's doing? As of today, despite those factors you cited, the redistricting and the Senate battleground map, which favors Republicans, despite that, as of today, the Republicans would lose both chambers. But there's time for things to improve for the Republicans. And part of that improvement could come with the Democrats welcoming Democratic socialists into their tent. I think that's an unpredictable variable, too. It's as unpredictable as the whether the economy gets better, whether the war comes to a good conclusion for the United States, because on paper, this should just be a layup, slam dunk, whatever metaphor you want to use for the president and Republicans. But let's see how it gets executed and let's see how much worse it might get. We've seen new tweets from this lady in New York, Chevalier. Let's see if there's new videos of her. I bet you there are. And Democrats are going to say, well, that she's just one person. She doesn't represent our party. Well, if she doesn't represent the party, I think the president's going to make them pay a price for not repudiating her for being a member of the party. And I think that's potentially, when you talk about this being an unpredictable year, we've never seen a party welcome in people with positions like this. Never.
2: And it's leadership not having the moral clarity, courage to take them on, with the exception of one guy, John Fetterman. Let me go to your prediction that you think, as if the election were held today, that Democrats would take the Senate. Are you saying that Graham Plattner wins Maine? Because I don't think so. Are you suggesting that they win Iowa? I don't think they win Iowa. Do you think El Sayed wins Michigan? He's got a shot for sure, but so does Mike Rogers. I think Republicans, there's no way I see Tallarico winning in Texas, and that leaves Georgia and North Carolina. Ossoff advantage him definitely going into, you know, this election year. For Mike Whatley, he's got to up his game if he wants to win in North Carolina.
20: Yeah, well, you left two off, Alaska and New Hampshire. And look, today, yes.
2: Definitely. I don't think Alaska's a problem.
20: Okay. Today, I don't either. But it's on people's list. Today, some of those states would go Democrat. However, there's time. But if you look at internal Republican polling in those states, today, Mike Rogers would lose today. Today, Collins would lose today. But these races are not blowouts. And again, this is not a partisan position or a media analysis. This is what Republicans will tell you. Things have to get better in terms of the president's approval rating. Republicans have to do a stronger job of defining this as a choice election rather than a referendum on the president. I don't believe in the end the Republicans will lose Iowa or Maine. I just don't. But today they
2: will. And you don't think they'll lose Alaska either?
20: I don't. I don't think they'll lose Texas either. In fact, I still believe that Republicans have a better chance of picking up net one than Democrats have of taking the majority. And I haven't heard many people frame it that way, but I really do believe that Democrats are in real danger of losing Democratic-held seats in Michigan and in New Hampshire. And Georgia, because of what happened in the governor's race in the primaries, I think Georgia is going to be more in play than people are generally thinking now. So
2: Tell me why you think Georgia's Senate race will be in play more.
20: Because if you look at the two gubernatorial nominees, the Republicans nominated a billionaire who already spent tens of millions to get the nomination. I don't think he's going to close his checkbook. And he's a pretty good fit for the state. Democrats nominated the former very liberal governor, mayor of Atlanta. And while Democrats deride the Republican Senate nominee, Mr. Collins, I think he's done a good job so far of defining the terms of the race. So it's a red state. It's not a purple state or a blue state. I think Governor Kemp very much is determined to play a big role here. I think he'll be in sync for the first time in a while with the president. And so if you're looking at Ossoff, you know, maybe winning by three on a great day, and now we look at the governor's race, and I suspect a lot of straight ticket voting in Georgia. I'll be curious to see after things settle down and get to the fall what the polling is like in the governor's race. But I wouldn't be surprised to see Jackson with a substantial lead if the economy looks good. And if Jackson is going to win the governor's race by a lot, you know, you think about who's a Jackson Ossoff voter. You think there are going to be a lot of those? I don't
2: think so either. All right, quick break. More with Mark Halpern on the other side. We'll also get your calls in.
1: While the mainstream media is asleep at the wheel, Hannity Watch is on the job, bringing you the news no one else can. 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
2: You know, I was just reading an article, and it was a list of market downturns for the U.S. economy. Now, it got me thinking. Markets crash, things go up, things go down. It doesn't seem to be a matter of if or when, right? I mean, the Depression, 1929, the Recession, 1937, the flash crash, 1962, oil crisis in the 70s, Black Monday, 1987, dot-com bubble, 2008 crisis. 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

0: All right, we continue with Mark Halperin, editor-in-chief of Two Way, as we break down what is really an unprecedented, you know, a midterm election year, uncharted waters, as I always say. I'm sure you saw Politico today, and they're pointing out the Democratic Socialists are now planning to take down Schumer. Schumer's silence has been deafening. It was deafening on Mamdani. It's been deafening on these three people that got elected last week. It seems to me that the only thing Chuck Schumer and Hakeem Jeffries really care about at this point in time is hanging on to, you know, their quote, positions of power. And they show just, it's not even a reluctance or resistance. It is a complete unwillingness to take on these radical ideas. Does that spread across the country? Is there a nationwide effect to what they're doing?
1: Look, we had in 2016 two people run for their major party presidential nominations who weren't members of their own party. One became the nominee of his party and changed the party fundamentally and has kept control of it for 10 years, remade it in his image. The other was cheated out of the nomination by the establishment, Bernie Sanders. Had they not cheated the Democrats out of the establishment, not cheated Bernie Sanders out of the nomination, I suspect Sanders would have been in control of the Democratic Party and done the mirror image of what Donald Trump is. What's more popular within the Democratic base right now, where all the energy and activeness is? Socialism or Chuck Schumer? We know the answer to that is. So they can read polls. They hear from their advisors. They read social media. They're trying to save their lives, and they're thinking on very old-fashioned terms about power and about party and about the country. And maybe they can hang on a little bit longer, but they're making a deal with the devil here regarding the traditional views of the party. And they're really taking a risk that what they're going to end up with is nothing. They'll lose their jobs. They'll be overthrown by the socialists, and they won't have done everything they could to try to keep the party moored to something more towards the center.
0: I'd say we're 95% in agreement at this moment in time. I think obviously events will change things. I want to see how the economy recovers.
1: Yep.
0: I want to see how the issue with the RAND plays out. So there's a lot that will happen between now and November. It's going to be, to me, it's the most fascinating midterm I've ever seen in my lifetime. But Mark Halperin, appreciate you. Don't forget, you can find Mark. He's the editor-in-chief of Two Way. Appreciate you being with us as always. Thanks, Mark.
1: Thank you, sir.
0: 800-941-SEAN, our number. 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
8: Potential snag in the peace deal. I'm Lisa Lacera, Fox News. Qatari mediators are in Iran as the U.S. continues talks with Tehran, but there's one condition.
9: The Trump administration demanding that Iran issue a public statement agreeing to stop firing on commercial ships and declaring the Strait of Hormuz open. Three U.S. officials say the message was sent to Tehran through regional mediators. President Trump has agreed to continue talks with the regime, but maintains a ceasefire is over for now.
8: Fox's Kevin Cork, though. President Trump said earlier this week there will be no wider conflict in Iran. The White House says President Trump is taking executive action to change the makeup of the Election Assistance Commission. That agency distributes federal grants to states, tests voting systems, and maintains the national voter registration forms. This comes after a Supreme Court ruling last month that gives the president authority to fire members of independent agency boards. Maine Democrat Graham Plattner has formally filed the paperwork to withdraw his bid for Senate after a former girlfriend accused him of sexual assault earlier this week. The state's Democratic Party has said it'll hold a convention to choose a replacement.
10: Maine Democratic Senate hopefuls trying to claim Graham Plattner's policy mantle. Candidates aim to capture Plattner's priorities, but without the baggage. However, Plattner's political immolation isn't deterring progressives. The Democratic Socialists of America soon released their policy platform. They plan to nix the Senate, upend the presidency, and pack the court. How about pick the court? Letting Congress choose the justices.
8: Fox's Chad Pergram. A federal appeals court has rejected an effort to defend the Texas Dream Act, leaving in place a ruling that ended a longstanding state law that allowed some undocumented students to pay in-state tuition at public colleges and universities. 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
8: British police have arrested a 26-year-old man on suspicion of murder for the killing of Anne Widdecombe, a former member of parliament and reality TV contestant. Widdecombe was found dead in her home yesterday. Police say there's no evidence to suggest the killing was politically motivated. A Pennsylvania man indicted over threats he posted online targeting federal officials and others.
11: Federal prosecutors say Robert Halovchek of Shaler Township posted comments on YouTube videos threatening a member of Congress, Democrats, transgender people, and various minority groups. According to the 12-count indictment, at times, the 32-year-old would identify himself as a white supremacist and a Nazi. He wanted to carry out, including mass shootings, assassinations, and running people over with his truck. Faces charges including interstate threats and influencing, impeding, or retaliating against a federal official by threat. If convicted, he could face up to 10 years in prison. Kristen Goodwin, Fox News.
8: France has returned 23 Syrian archaeological treasures that have been in the country for about 15 years. The artifacts include Roman bronze objects, Byzantine and Islamic era pieces, and a mosaic panel. Their return coincided with French President Emmanuel Macron's landmark visit to Damascus. The men's final at Wimbledon is set.
12: The defending champion and world number one Jannik Sinner is going back to the final after defeating Novak Djokovic in straight sets. It's his third win over the 24-time major champ in straight sets at a major. Sinner will face the French Open champion and world number two Alexander Zverev, who ended the Cinderella story of wildcard Arthur Ferry. The 23-year-old Brit got Zverev to a tiebreak in the first set, which Zverev won handily 10-0, clearing the way for him to take the next two sets. It will be the 15th meeting all-time for Sinner and Zverev. Sinner has a 10-4 edge and has won the last nine matches.
8: Fox's Tony Genualdo. I'm Lee Silicera. This is Fox News.
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13: From 21 Alive, I'm meteorologist Elizabeth Myers with your forecast. Scattered storms redevelop throughout this afternoon into this evening. Locally heavy rainfall is possible and even some rumbles of thunders as well. We're getting into the high 80s throughout this afternoon and even into this evening. We'll start to cool off just a little bit. This weekend is looking less humid and mainly dry throughout the weekend with temperatures being in the high 80s and then trending drier and warmer next week with highs in the low 90s. I'm meteorologist Elizabeth Myers on WoWo 92.3 FM 1190 AM.
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16: 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He's here. Now, broadcasting from the underground command post, deep in the bowels of a hidden bunker, somewhere under the brick and steel of a nondescript building, we've once again made contact with our leader, Mark Levin.
17: This version of the Democrat Party is the most dangerous yet. This version of the Democrat Party is the most dangerous yet. It's actually a message that I first shared with you 15 days ago. And walked through, as I'm inclined to do, with facts, with analytics, statistics to back things up too. To illustrate the point that this version of the Democrat Party is the most dangerous yet. And today's news just drove that home in spades. Every subsequent story came in today was another thread in the woven tapestry of out and out evil that is this version of the Democrat Party. I mean, it used to be an oversimplification to just say a whole stinking major political party is evil, but damn if it isn't. There's good and bad, right? Basic things for a kid, good and bad. What good is there within the Democrat Party? If the premise of anything is false, anything built in that false premise is too, man, when your whole premise, homosexual alphabetters, abortion on demand, all kinds of things that are not exactly right from a sense of morality, kind of sets you up for everything else. I'm going to walk you through what's happened today. I'm going to walk you through, once again, this version of the Democrat Party being the most dangerous yet. By now, you've figured out this is not Mark. No fear. He's back Monday. It is always an honor and a pleasure to be here, though, with you. I do love the opportunities, love the time that we have together. Brian Mudd for the Great One. Of course, you can catch my podcast, The Brian Mudd Show Podcast, wherever you get your podcasts. Tremendous growth of the podcast so far this year. You know, I do a morning show that is regionally syndicated out of my home station, WJNO in West Palm Beach. My podcast really has had a great first half of the year. I was taking a look at all those stats earlier today. Thank you for that, because you, this audience, is a big part of the continued growth of it. So go ahead and subscribe wherever you get your podcasts and check that out. You can also catch me socially at Brian Mudd Radio. So as I'm taking a look at this version of the Democrat Party being the most dangerous yet, okay, news flow today. And just kind of working through a lot of the things that happened and when they came in during the course of the day. All right, so we have the new Iranian plot to kill Trump. The new Iranian plot to kill Trump. As Trump said,
18: I'm number one on the kill list for Iran. They're lovely people. I'm number one. So I don't know. I can't tell you that, but I don't really care because I'm doing my job and I'm doing it, I hope, better than anybody's ever done it.
17: Yeah, so sad that he's got so many attempts on his life. He's already survived more assassination attempts on him than any president has survived in American history. That he's come up with new instructions for what to do in the event that he is offed. And just remarkable for all the wrong reasons. And you might be wondering, okay, well, what does that have to do with this version of the Democrat Party being the most dangerous yet? It's an Iranian assassination plot. Oh, also in the news today, a Mamdani official was set to meet with an Iranian official, the UN ambassador to Iran. Somebody who goes along with the crowd that chants death to Israel, death to America. Somebody who believes in the well imam, the 12th imam. Somebody who is out and out evil. A Mamdani official was set to meet with until the State Department, Team Rubio, found out about this meeting and put a stop to it. And so that brought this comment from Kami Mamdani today.
19: That meeting did not take place, it will not take place, and I did not know about it until there was a press inquiry regarding it. And when it comes to the work of our commissioner and our international affairs office, it's to ensure that as we are a city of the world, that we are also there to meet with leaders from across the world.
17: Oh, you didn't know about the meeting. You just are such a POS that you hire people that want to meet with Islamic terrorists. I just hire the people that sympathize with Islamic terrorists that want to kill the president of the United States. I didn't know about the meeting. I just employ those people and they work for me. That's who I'm surrounded by. It wasn't me. Mamdani goes all shaggy defense here. Wasn't me. You scumbag POS, Islamic terror sponsoring, sorry Saki, you know what. But how many times have Democrats sympathized, even openly, with assassinating or attempting to assassinate conservatives? I mean, it's just so fitting. They have the Tyler Robinson hearing that's been playing out all throughout the course of this week. How many people cheered the assassination of Charlie Kirk? By the way, that one, Utah prosecutor in the case in today's hearing, if you've been keeping up with the news flow on it this week, he summed it up pretty well to the judge.
20: The evidence is overwhelming. It's devastating. And the question needs to be asked, the purpose of continuing with testimony if it's long and drawn out.
17: Yeah. Tyler Robinson, this just in, he's guilty. This version of the Democrat Party is the most dangerous yet. You have the mayor and his associates, largest city in our country, totally down with Islamic terrorists that, among other things, want to assassinate and have been trying to assassinate and have a new plot to assassinate the president of the United States. On the other side of things, you have the assassination case of Charlie Kirk with much of the Democrat base, in addition to numerous officials that out and out cheered and celebrated his assassination. These people are dangerous. The most dangerous version yet. There used to be some sense of human decency. This is where I start to think about things, and this is where you need to have the uncomfortable moment. If you think about how dark, demented, and disgusting it is that you have people that would hear about an attempted assassination or an actual assassination, and on some level respond as though, oh, isn't that interesting? That's too bad it wasn't successful in the case of Trump. Or, well, you know, Charlie Kirk was, you know, he was a bigot and all those things, right? When that's somebody's reaction, or worse, they just out and out cheer. How surprising is it when you have a political ideology, when you have a political party that has in its platform killing the most innocent as a fundamental right? We like to make a lot of stuff complicated. Sometimes it's simple. What is abortion? What is abortion? So at the point where you think abortion on demand is a right, what else is surprising? At the point where it is your party's position and drilled into every single person that is part of your universe, that it's okay to whack as many babies in the womb as possible, why does anything else from a point of morality really surprise? This version of the Democrat Party is the most dangerous yet. So then we move on from the Iranian terror plot, Mamdani's co-workers, the people he hires, the Tyler Robinson trial. Oh, what else do we have? The other assassination plot on Trump. That's right. The UFC terror plot, where we learned all kinds of things today. Of course, 8 are total arrests that have been made. 8 total arrests. And among the other things, of course, the ringleader, none other than a Mexican illegal immigrant. You have the U.S. attorney. There's a presser earlier today to kind of break down all the findings in the case, with the investigation now having run its course and them believing they got everybody that was involved with it. This is U.S. Attorney Dominic Gerace.
1: The indictment handed down yesterday consolidates all of these previously filed criminal complaints into one charging instrument and adds an 8th defendant to the conspiracy, Chandler D. Skaggs, 21, of Chapmanville, West Virginia.
17: And this.
1: The second count is a conspiracy to commit murder on federal government territory and to murder a federal government official, including the President of the United States, the Vice President of the United States, and members of Congress.
17: Every time you turn around, it's assassination stuff, right? We almost forget.

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0: Yeah, so this version of the Democrat Party is the most dangerous yet, every day in so many different ways. To Fox News, this Donald Trump Jr. about the Charlie Kirk case.
1: In court, we saw the facts laid out very eloquently. It took a long period of time to get it out there. But once you see it, you put the picture together. Let's just say this is, to me, again, way beyond a reasonable doubt.
0: Yeah, no question about it. Tyler Robinson is guilty. But then again, the Democrat Party is guilty of being the most dangerous yet. They're guilty of fostering a culture of evil, a culture of hatred, starting with the most innocent life and targeting routinely the president of the United States, his life, and so many in between. It is a remarkable situation we find ourselves in. You know, one of the things that is easy to take for granted in the day-to-day for all of us, how many close calls there have been? Where would we be as

0: the country if the left had been successful in the assassination of Trump. And you think about how many threats he's under. We know about what we know about. How much is going on that we have no clue about? So, other news. Beyond the UFC terror plot, beyond the Tyler Robinson hearings this week, beyond the Mamdani official attempting to meet with an Iranian official as Iran is attempting to assassinate the President of the United States, you have the story about Marco Rubio, Secretary of State, stepping in. You may recall, we talked about it recently, the unbelievable, unconscionable, but I suppose in the context of this version of the Democrat Party, understandable thing, Tim Walz, that close to becoming your vice president, right? Takes a look at this guy, an illegal alien, who had raped a 10-year-old girl and then continued to do so for 2 years. And he took a look at this illegal alien child rapist. And he pardoned him. You know, the illegal alien child rapist did say, after all, hey, it's just a cultural thing. I didn't know it was wrong. That's what we do back home, you know, Laos? Yeah. So he pardoned him so he could be free on the streets of Minnesota again. So what we learned today is that you had Rubio that immediately stepped in, ended up getting the information for this guy, ended up getting ICE in, ended up getting him detained, and he has been deported. So now you have the illegal immigrant child rapist who is back home where apparently it's culturally acceptable to rape 10-year-olds. If you're to take him at face value, as Tim Walz did, thought it was cool. This version of the Democrat Party is the most dangerous yet. What has to be wrong with you? What has to be broken in the brain for you to ever do something like that? Who in their right mind would put an illegal alien child rapist in somebody else's community in proximity to other children? Tim Walz, that close to being the vice president, the governor of Minnesota. This version of the Democrat Party, the most dangerous yet. The establishment is that dangerous. Be right back.
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3: Fox News. I'm Carmen Roberts. The U.S. demands Iran publicly state that the Strait of Hormuz is open and that Tehran won't attack ships anymore.
4: President Trump posted that Iran requested more talks, but the United States has stated to them in no uncertain terms that the ceasefire is over.
3: Fox's Mike Tobin in Tel Aviv. Still, President Trump says the U.S. would continue talks aimed at putting a permanent end to the war. U.S. crude closed about 1% lower today at $71.41 a barrel. And the race is on in Maine to find a Democratic candidate for the U.S. Senate.
5: Maine Democratic Senate hopefuls trying to claim Graham Platner's policy mantle. Candidates aim to capture Platner's priorities, but without the baggage.
3: Fox's Chad Pergram. Platner filed paperwork today to officially end his campaign. 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
7: From 21 Alive, I'm meteorologist Elizabeth Myers with your forecast. Scattered storms redevelop throughout this afternoon into this evening. Locally heavy rainfall is possible and even some rumbles of thunders as well. We're getting into the high 80s throughout this afternoon and even into this evening. We'll start to cool off just a little bit. This weekend is looking less humid and mainly dry throughout the weekend with temperatures being in the high 80s and then trending drier and warmer next week with highs in the low 90s. I'm meteorologist Elizabeth Myers on WoWo 92.3 FM 1190 AM.
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0: Yeah, so this version of the Democrat Party is the most dangerous yet. Brian Mudd with you, and it's so much today in the news that hits straight back at what I ended up first bringing to you 15 days ago. When I broke down this version of the Democrat Party being the most dangerous yet. To work through the news, it's talked about the Tim Walz pardon. We talked about Rubio stepping in to deport the illegal alien. You think about where we would be if President Trump weren't in place today. What this country would already look like, the transformation that would have been completed. As we work through the news in the first half hour, we still haven't gotten to the Graham Plattner resignation. That's coming here. You know, one of the things about Mamdani in particular, one of his officials meeting with, setting to meet with the UN ambassador for Iran, someone who is a member of a terrorist regime that has a new assassination plot for President Trump, independent of the previous ones. This also ties in with this version of the Democrat Party being the most dangerous yet. Fox's Mike Emanuel.
14: New York City Mayor Zohran Mamdani refuses to affirm Israel as a Jewish state, calls AIPAC monsters, and does not condemn Intifada rhetoric. But his net favorability rating among Jewish Americans is 32 points higher than Netanyahu's. And now Democrats on November's ballot, like Melat Kiros on MS Now, are bashing U.S. support for the prime minister.
15: The genocide that we are complicit in with our taxpayer dollars that otherwise could be used here at home to build more hospitals, to fund our public education.
0: And there are a couple things about that. One is the obvious on the point of this about these self-hating Jews, apparently. And the other is, if you just take it face value, what these socialists, what these Marxists are actually running, we need the money we're using to make sure that Israel exists, that Iran does not have a nuclear weapon, and we don't have a nuclear World War III. We need to build government hospitals. So now we've moved on from Medicare for all to we need government hospitals too. Well, what we have a problem with is we don't have government built and run hospitals. We don't have enough. Right, because you know, talk to guys at the VA, man. That's a swimmingly great experience consistently over the years, right? It just like what even goes on with these people? They're running on stuff that just doesn't even make sense. And of course, always just more money for the schools. Okay. About the Jews, a couple of things. One, where I am in South Florida, that is certainly not the case. Trump won Boca three times. But for the Jews elsewhere, where you have Mamdani, that is over 30 points more popular than Netanyahu, with Jews, what it brings back is what happens when you embrace a false premise. As I mentioned, if the premise of anything is false, anything built on it will be too. This version of the Democrat Party is the most dangerous yet. You pretty much have to be broken in the brain to sit here and take a look at what goes on with these politicians and think, yeah, I want to be part of this. I want to be part of the party who takes a look at illegal aliens and wants to open the border and let them all in. And along with it, a quarter of all crime committed in this country. As I've shared with you in analysis, by the end of the Biden administration, a quarter of all crime committed in this country, illegal aliens, a quarter. Because this version of the Democrat Party is the most dangerous yet. And you have people go, yeah, let's bring that in. And people then take a look at somebody like Tim Walz and go, yeah, you know, I mean, okay, so he raped a 10-year-old girl until she was 12. What's so bad about that? Second chances, right? We want to put that person back in a neighborhood near you. You have a communist, anti-Semitic person like Mamdani, who's elected the largest city in this country. And then there's Maine. See, one of the things that is, I think, so instructive, as conservatives, we'll take a look at, you know, the left, and we often will segment it out, right? So we look at New York City and San Francisco and Washington, D.C., perhaps Los Angeles, select cities, you know, your Portlands, your Seattles, and those kind of go in a bucket. And then you will take a look at, well, the establishment Democrats, whoever. No, the establishment is that corrupt. Remember how the establishment, right down to Chuck U. Schumer, ended up saying, yeah, that Graham Plattner, he's my guy. And Graham Plattner was their guy all the way through the primary, all the way through the indication that he had been out there womanizing for years, the Nazi tattoo, anti-Semitic rhetoric on the regular, which is also the great thing because, you know, he tried to, well, I didn't even know it was a Nazi tattoo, and then every other thing he says is anti-Semitic. So Graham Plattner officially turned in his resignation, and just about 2 hours ago now. And in that, it was instructive yet again. He, among other things, he did a couple paragraphs that were, people voted not for billionaires or oligarchs, people like me. Then he finishes his official resignation letter by saying this. My name may have been on the ballot, but that ballot line belongs to the people of Maine. As such, please consider this note as my official withdrawal from consideration for this office. F. ICE. Free Palestine. Up the hearts. He signs his resignation letter to drop out of the Senate race in Maine with F. ICE, and he spells it out, Free Palestine, up the hearts. This version of the Democrat Party is the most dangerous yet. These people are evil. Out and out evil. Here's the problem. I mentioned we associate the specific areas we think are most radical. Oh, yeah, you know, we will, and maybe even mentally excuse, oh, it's New York City, what do you expect? Uh-huh. What about Maine? How many people have taken a look at Maine and gone, man, those Maine radicals, you know? Just your average Democrat in Maine said, yeah, give me this Graham Plattner guy. Give me the womanizing, seriously nasty, anti-Semitic socialist. Give me that guy. What does that tell you about the base of the Democrat Party? See, something else I shared with you recently, and this is what is so important to know. Anytime I think about this, it reminds me of Elon Musk. Going back about 4 years ago, when he started to really voice some political thoughts. I remember him on X posting a little stickman graph, and he identified himself once upon a time as a Democrat, and he showed what happened over the course of the time, and it wasn't that he went anywhere politically. He went from being left of center to way right of center because of how far gone the Democrat Party was, and he was statistically right. One of the things that Pew Research has shown, what's actually happened to the Democrat Party, right? Because if you think about just 20 years ago, we're even talking pre-Obama's run in 2008. He was just getting ready to get warmed up. Remember, Obama ran on no gay marriage. Remember that? Among other things, no gay marriage. And then we ended up in a place where you have a homosexual alphabet, and the Democrat Party position is that not only can you be anything that you pretend that you want to be, but we should have child mutilation paid for by taxpayers. How do you go from that in under 20 years? And that's just, you know, one very small example. Well, the answer is, as Pew has shown, you have the three buckets that will be broken out on each side. For Democrats, You have those that consider themselves to be moderate Democrats, those that consider themselves to be somewhat liberal, and then those that consider themselves to be very liberal. We're the full-on socialist, communist, Marxist now. Those people. If you go back 20 years ago, the smallest bucket was the very, very liberal of the three. What's happened is, every year over the past 20 years, an average of 1% of people who identify as Democrats in this country have moved further to the left. And so whereas 20 years ago, those that said we're very liberal were the smallest bucket of the three, they're now the biggest barrel, the biggest bucket of those three. The base of the Democrat Party is now the hardest left. Now, if you can get everybody else in the Democrat Party by way of constituency together, you can still get to a higher percentage between those who consider themselves to be moderate, which are not many, and those who consider themselves to be somewhat. But the biggest of three, and the one that is continuing to gain traction, the very liberal. And this is how you end up in this particular place, to where just your average Democrat voter in Maine is down with a womanizing Nazi tattoo, F ICE, free Palestine, which of course means no Israel. That's from the river to the sea. It means you can't have Israel. You eradicate the Jews. That's your base. Just I'm a main Democrat voter now. This version of the Democrat Party is the most dangerous yet. And it takes me back to the clip I played from Mike Emanuel for you about polling that's showing Mamdani being over 30 points more popular with Jews than Netanyahu. How would that be? Well, somewhere along the way, if you associate with this version of the Democrat Party, your brain is going to break, right? Because you're not going to take a look at sense and sensibility. You're not going to take a look at anything from a point of morality. There is no room for the founding morality of this country. There's certainly nothing biblically acceptable about what goes on in the Democrat Party. I mean, absolutely nothing these days. So how is it that you then rationalize it? This is where you get into the, you can't rationalize the inherently irrational. How is it that you could have Jews in this country that would associate with somebody that is anti-Semitic and has been very overt about hating Jews and supports those who are persecuting Jews? You're trying to rationalize the inherently irrational. What's happened is you're a very liberal person now, which is the base of the Democrat Party. These are not rational people. They are dangerous people more often than not. Hence today's news cycle. Brian Mudd in for the great one.
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0: This version of the Democrat Party is the most dangerous yet. Brian Mudd with you, and we will go to Robert in Santa Clara, California. Robert, welcome to the show. Robert, radio down, and you're on live. Go ahead.
1: Hey, it's obvious that Zoran does not understand how already overtaxed the tax base was to begin with when he campaigned on wanting to do government-run grocery stores. What did John Christomassides, the Greek guy, and Alvin Luna, and all the bodega owners do to deserve a guy who's going to want to then have perpetual wealth taxes for his three pet projects, the child care for all, which he won't get rid of waste, fraud, and abuse. He wants to go in direct competition with these markets, and another policy that he wanted to do, like free buses. You would have to have wealth taxes down to to ground zero. And they won't get rid of net zero, which makes the cost of everything. They talk about affordability, but they support all these climate policies that make food twice as much before it even hits the pantry or the grocery shelves.
0: It's exactly right, Robert, and appreciate the call. He's found out very quickly that his ideas are not coming to fruition because people who actually have to put things in place say, this isn't really viable. And so many of his grandiose ideas have been tabled for now. And time and again, he's having to make excuses for why he hasn't acted on some of the policies that he promised on the trail. By the way, isn't that Bogota? It'll forever be Bodegas. I'll forever associate with Jill Biden. Let's go to Gary, Flagstaff, Arizona. Gary, welcome to the show. Hey, Gary.
2: Yes, sir.
0: Gary, you're on. Let's go.
2: Okay.
0: Yep, go ahead.
2: Yeah, this Mondami needs to be taken out. What he did on the 4th of July with that speech just made me sick. All these politicians that are coming in, Muslims and communists and all, we need to get rid of them, deport them or whatever. I mean, his wife not even staying for the 4th of July celebration and going to celebrate some Islamic celebration, that's just pure insanity. They're coming over here to destroy our country, not make it any better.
0: Well, this is true. You're not going to be deporting Mamdani, an American citizen. But there is one thing that is important about what you said, and this goes into this version of the Democrat Party being the most dangerous yet. While the base of the Democrat Party is a faithless existence these days, the Judeo-Christian values that this country is founded upon, which we're going to get into later in the show, they've out and out rejected. Right. But what they have allowed, you have Islam that is extremely intentional. And the takeover that's been taking place in Europe, the takeover that's been taking place in certain cities like Dearborn in the United States, and now New York City, you have a very intentional Islamic long game that's been played. And there's nothing that is consistent with this country and Islam. And it's not to be something to be interpreted as bigoted. But you read the founding, you take a look at Islam, they don't work.

0: Paprika.
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8: A long wait in Utah. I'm Lisa Lacerra, Fox News. The judge overseeing the hearing for Tyler Robinson, the man accused of killing Charlie Kirk, says he will make a formal statement in September on a trial. Today was the last day of testimony in the pretrial hearing.
9: Thursday, prosecutors put a state investigator on the stand who testified about finding DNA matching that of Tyler Robinson on the rifle used to kill Charlie Kirk. Today, attorneys for Robinson put ATF forensic expert Caitlin Oliver on the stand to downplay the evidence.
10: Correct. With forensic evidence, it's impossible to state with 100% certainty anything. That's why we report a likelihood ratio to speak to that uncertainty with a statistic.
9: The judge then watched surveillance video of the shooting and of the suspect's movements afterward, during which Kirk's widow Erica and Charlie's mother were seen crying in court.
8: Fox's Jessica Rosenthal. As negotiations with Iran restart, the U.S. is demanding Tehran make a public statement saying the Strait of Hormuz is open and that ships won't be attacked on the vital waterway. That's according to the Associated Press. A federal appeals court has rejected an effort to defend a Texas law that allows in-state tuition for some undocumented students.
11: In a 2-1 ruling, the 5th U.S. Circuit Court of Appeals said groups could not intervene in a case that ended enforcement of the Texas DREAM Act. Passed in 2001, the law allowed students who graduated from a Texas high school or earned an equivalent diploma, lived in Texas, and pledged to seek permanent residency to pay in-state tuition, even if they did not have legal immigration status. Last year, the Justice Department sued, arguing the measure violates federal law barring special benefits for non-U.S. citizens. Texas declined to fight the suit, but advocacy groups, Austin Community College, and a student fought to restore the act.
8: Fox's Kristen Goodwin, Governor Greg Abbott calling the ruling another major victory for the rule of law. Maine Democrat Graham Plattner has formally withdrawn from the race for Senate. 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
8: At least 12 people have died in a massive wildfire in Spain.
14: Aircraft dropping water on the fire to try and douse the flames. Some 150 firefighters and 22 soldiers from Spain's military emergency unit battling the fire. Several victims from the southern province of Almería, a popular holiday destination, found inside burnt-out vehicles and were thought to have perished while trying to escape the flames. In a post on X, Prime Minister Pedro Sanchez offered his condolences to the families of those who died. Authorities have not confirmed the cause of the fire, but say many of the initial emergency calls reported a downed power line that sparked a fire, which quickly spread into a nearby forest. CJ Papa, Fox News.
8: The government of Nigeria says students who were abducted by Muslim militants in the southwest of the country in May have been rescued. A government spokesman didn't give him any details on how many students were taken. Eight militants were arrested. Costco has been hit with a class action lawsuit alleging that one of the products it sells contains dangerous levels of heavy metals.
15: The lawsuit centers on Orgain protein powders, which are marketed in stores and online as providing good, clean nutrition. Seven plaintiffs from across the country say Costco failed to screen the products for toxic heavy metals or disclose their presence to customers. According to the complaint, independent testing commissioned by the plaintiffs found that Orgain's vanilla bean flavor contained lead levels exceeding California's Proposition 65 limits by more than 600%. Orgain pushed back on the allegations, saying its products are safe to consume. Costco's protein powder listings include a disclaimer stating, quote, product details have been supplied by the manufacturer and are hosted by a third party.
8: Fox's Gianna Gelosi. Wall Street stocks ticked higher, showing investors are still hungry for AI stocks. The Dow plus 149, the NASDAQ added 74. I'm Lisa Lacera. This is Fox News.
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16: From 21 Alive, I'm meteorologist Elizabeth Myers with your forecast. Scattered storms redevelop throughout this afternoon into this evening. Locally, heavy rainfall is possible and even some rumbles of thunders as well. We're getting into the high 80s throughout this afternoon and even into this evening. We'll start to cool off just a little bit. This weekend is looking less humid and mainly dry throughout the weekend, with temperatures being in the high 80s and then trending drier and warmer next week with highs in the low 90s. I'm meteorologist Elizabeth Myers on WoWo 92.3 FM 1190 AM.
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13: 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WoWo. He's here. Now, broadcasting from the underground command post, deep in the bowels of a hidden bunker, somewhere under the brick and steel of a nondescript building, we've once again made contact with our leader, Mark Levin.
18: Yeah, so this version of the Democrat Party is the most dangerous. It is. All the news of the day we worked through in the first hour. The eight total arrests in the UFC terror plot to assassinate the president and as many conservatives as possible. This week's hearings for Tyler Robinson and the assassination of Charlie Kirk. Mamdani official attempting to meet with an Iranian official at the same time that you have a new Iranian plot to assassinate the president of the United States. Never mind the fact that just on a good day, the UN ambassador to Iran is an Islamic terrorist. I mean, you know, details. Secretary of State Marco Rubio interdicting the illegal alien child rapist that was freed, that was pardoned by Tim Walz, thankfully getting him deported. The Graham Plattner resignation letter that concludes with F ICE Free Palestine? This version of the Democrat Party, the most dangerous yet. Hey there, Brian Mudd, in for the Gray One. It is always an honor and a pleasure to be here with you. Mark's back on Monday. In the meantime, as we take a look at what's going on, and by the way, you can always connect with me at Brian Mudd Radio socially. Would love it, if you would check out the Brian Mudd Show podcast, subscribe to it, wherever you get your podcasts, stay connected that way. It was 15 days ago that I brought you, it was in the third hour of the show that day, this version of the Democrat Party is the most dangerous yet. And I think about it so frequently with the news flow because I've spoken a lot of truth in my 28 years of doing this. That is the plainest and most obvious truth I've probably ever spoken. And I don't just say things. There are two sides to stories and one side of facts. And so what I want to do, having walked through all of that in the first hour, I want to reiterate the facts that underline this version of the Democrat Party being the most dangerous yet, aside from the news of the day. Reiterate a few of these points that I think need to remain front and center in one's mind, something that you need to share with those who might be influenced around you that illustrate the point that this version of the Democrat Party is the most dangerous yet. You know, one of the most obvious ways for the average person, the defund the police movement, right? When they're like, yeah, let's get rid of them. Well, that certainly makes society more dangerous. But it wasn't just that, of course. I mean, but it was that. You know, the total crimes and the locations that did try the defund the police thing while that was going on after George Floyd, total crime rates rose in those locations by 30%. Murders rose by 44%. That was a very clear illustration that this version of the Democrat Party had become the most dangerous yet. 30% more crime, 44% more murder. Who wouldn't want that? It's why the Democrat Party quietly backed away from the defund movement, at least as an overall movement that they will talk about in the light of day. But as I have shared with you, as my analysis has demonstrated, the illegal alien crisis in this country and what it brought about, the big lies that you were always told that, oh, they're just warm and fluffy, magic A-word asylum-seeking people. They're more honest and hardworking than you are as an American, less likely to commit crimes, too. Those people are always full of crap. They're always lying to you. But how bad had it become? By the onset of the Trump administration, 24% of all drug trafficking, a result of illegal immigrants. 25% of all property crimes due to illegal immigrants. 28% of all fraud, among other things, illegal immigrants. In fact, there was just nothing that made the national news, but another one in South Florida just yesterday, Miami. There you had an insurance fraud operation that was being run. Somebody who was getting the insurance information of people and then filing false claims, leaving them in a bind. And, oh, wait, look at this, another illegal alien. 28% of all fraud. And so just in those categories alone, you take a look at, would you want 24% less drug trafficking? Okay. Don't support Democrats in their policies. Don't let illegal aliens in and don't let them stay. You want to get rid of 25% of all property crime? Get rid of illegal aliens. Who wouldn't want to deport 25% of all crime? Do you want to deport 28% of all fraud in this country? Deport illegal aliens. And what do they want to do? They want to abolish ICE. And with it, if you abolish ICE, what would happen? Every illegal alien that ever would step foot in this country would forever remain in this country because no other law enforcement agency has the ability to detain and deport but ICE and Border Patrol. That's it. And so if you eliminate that mechanism, they stay forever. Once you get in this country, even if you commit a crime, you know, you're a local law enforcement, they can't deport anybody. Your state can't lawfully deport anybody. So they stay forever. That's what abolish ICE means. Illegal aliens forever. 24% more drug trafficking, 25% more property crime, 28% fraud, 25% more murders, 26% more rape. You want 26% more rape, 25% more murders? Vote for Democrats. Keep illegal aliens here. You want, I don't know, quarter plus of all murders and rapes to go away? Deport illegal aliens. And as I've illustrated, illegal aliens had so abused this country that by the end of the Biden administration, crime rates among non-citizens had risen by 914%. Boy, this version of the Democrat Party is the most dangerous yet. Greater than nine times more likely to commit a crime than you. Imagine that. But they're just warm and fluffy and trying to work hard, and they're more honest and less likely to commit a crime than you. And I pointed out that Maine, with the whole Graham Plattner situation, that was just your average Maine Democrat. And there's nobody in this country on the right who has ever taken a look at Maine and gone, yeah, you know, in the grand scheme of radicals, you know, those Mainers, man. But you have Graham Plattner. That was the average Democrat in Maine's candidate of choice now. It's because this version of the Democrat Party is the most dangerous yet, and the base continues to become more radical. And what I point out, there's nobody that's more establishment than Chuck U. Schumer, right? There's no more establishment Democrat than him. What did he say during the efforts to permanently shut down the Department of Homeland Security, defund Border Patrol and ICE? What Schumer said during those debates, he said, you're here adding $140 billion to an agency, two groups, Border Patrol and ICE, that nobody respects in this country. That nobody respects in this country. Border Patrol and ICE. Your most establishment member of the Democrat Party in Congress is now abolish ICE. Abolish Border Patrol. There is no moderate Democrat. This version of the Democrat Party is the most dangerous yet. And it wasn't complicated to see better results. When we did have the criminal illegal aliens targeted during Trump's first year, what happened? Well, things got safer. First year of the Trump administration, assaults 10% lower, robberies 22% lower, homicides 21% lower, property crime 27% lower. Largest one-year decline in crime in this country's history. Imagine that. You target the people that are committing about a quarter of the crime, and right across the board, what we see, about a quarter of the crime is going away. But, of course, it only happened because of Border Patrol and ICE, the very entities that Democrats are trying to abolish, including the most establishment Democrats in Congress. And so then you take a look at what this really gets down to. If you vote for Democrats, you are voting for more murders to take place. If you vote for Democrats, you're voting for open borders. If you're voting for Democrats, you're voting for more rapes to take place. Do you want more people to be raped? Vote for Democrats. You want more people to be murdered? Vote for Democrats. If you vote for Democrats, you're voting for more assaults, more robberies, more type of every criminal thing. This version of the Democrat Party is the most dangerous yet. It is proven in so many different ways, from all the news of today to all these stats and things. How many victims are there? You know, the remarkable thing is we had millions more Americans who are victims of heinous crimes because of the Democrat Party, because of Joe Biden being in power and Democrats in Congress. It's a fact. In year one of Trump, we had hundreds of thousands fewer victims than would have been just because he was there. It is stunning to me, and it's alarming to me, that so many people in this country have been radicalized in such a way to where just your average Democrat in Maine says, yeah, give me that Grand Platner. But even the most establishment, Chuck Schumer, doesn't actually disagree with the guy in policy. He just doesn't frame it quite the same way. And I don't think that Schumer has a Nazi tattoo. I can neither confirm nor deny, but I don't think that's the case. He is a self-hating Jew type, though. That much is very true. So the bottom line is, I think a lot of people had hoped that somewhere along the way, there would be some sense and sensibility within the Democrat Party, but that's not the case. 1% further to the left per year for each of the past 20 years. That's what research has shown. And there's no indication that's turning around. And here we are in a midterm election year where voters are positioning to vote the most dangerous major political party in history into a congressional majority if we're not careful. Right now, the polls suggest that probably be the case. So voters have to wake up before they vote for those who are woke, because the impact of the policies coming out of the Democrat Party are fundamentally unsafe for this country, fundamentally unsafe for the family. The craziest thing is the very constituency that votes for these people, it makes them less safe. And they support it. But again, when you embrace a false premise, anything built in that false premise is inherently false. This version of the Democrat Party, the most dangerous yet. I'm Brian Mudd, in for the great one.
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0: focusing in on U.S. counterterrorism efforts here at home and around the globe. The State Department is focusing on what it is calling far-left political terrorism. This carried out by groups that fall under that Antifa umbrella. Officials tell us they have, over the past year, quote, taken unprecedented steps to dismantle transnational far-left and anarchist terrorism. They also say since the October 7th Hamas terror attack on Israel, these far-left groups have increasingly converged with anti-Semitic groups like Hamas, the Muslim Brotherhood, and Iran-backed actors.
1: And thank you, Secretary of State Marco Rubio. Thank you, Trump administration, for working to do these things. This administration makes you a heck of a lot more safe, including far safer, hundreds of thousands fewer victims of crime than would have existed just in the first year plus of this administration. But you hear that kind of radicalism is being combated by the Trump administration. Okay, that's great. That's Fox's Jillian Turner, by the way, on that report. But then you take a look at the candidates the Democrats are electing. You know, the grand planner who just dropped out today that ended up winning the main primary. How much distance is there between these radical groups and then a Senate candidate who says, F ICE, free Palestine? How is there distance there? What's the difference between

0: following Antifa and FI's Free Palestine. They say the same thing. Where is the distance over a Chuck U. Schumer who says nobody respects ICE and Border Patrol? And here's the more important thing. What happens when these people come into power again? We are in a position where we must control what we can control. And what we can control is our vote and also those in the sphere around us. This version of the Democrat Party is the most dangerous yet. This midterm election cycle is that important. What is it going to look like starting next January? Are we going to have a Congress that will support Trump and continuing to try to bring about safety, or one that's going to try to knock him out of office through constant impeachments? We have to begin to win anybody who's persuadable in this country, and not just for an election cycle, but so that people will not take a look at somebody who has a Nazi tattoo, has a history of abusing women, says F ICE and Free Palestine, and goes, yeah, give me that guy. That's who I want to represent me in the United States Senate, in a state that is not even known for being a radical state. This is the state of the Democrat Party. They're dangerous. The establishment to the socialist, there isn't much distance. The AOC to Chuck Schumer, there's not much distance. Mamdani, how is he altogether that much different than, say, Mark Kelly in Arizona? This is the important thing. There aren't moderates in the Democrat Party. The party is dangerous. The votes are consistent. They voted to defund Homeland Security. They voted to defund Border Patrol and ICE. Literally, John Fetterman is the only one who speaks out differently these days. And even then, his votes too often go the other way. Coming up, the MOU isn't over, and Trump, he knows what to do. Brian Mudd in for Mark Levin.
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5: Fox News, I'm Chris DeMeo. The U.S. is calling on Iran to make a public statement declaring that the Strait of Hormuz is open and that ships can now pass through safely.
6: The U.S. hit roughly 170 targets in Iran this week, including rail bridges the U.S. says were used to transport weapons.
5: Fox's Mike Tobin in Tel Aviv. A search is underway for a candidate to replace Democratic Senate hopeful Graham Plattner in Maine following his withdrawal from the race.
7: The party is planning a nominating convention to replace Plattner on the ballot. Monday is the deadline for Plattner to officially withdraw.
5: That's Fox's Chad Pergram on Capitol Hill. Plattner withdrawing following sex assault allegations from a former partner. A small plane crashing in the Bahamas Friday, killing 10 people. The crash happening in North Andros, just west of Nassau. And stocks finishing the week in positive territory, the Dow ending up 149 points. 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
8: From 21 Alive, I'm meteorologist Elizabeth Myers with your forecast. Scattered storms redevelop throughout this afternoon into this evening. Locally, heavy rainfall is possible and even some rumbles of thunders as well. We're getting into the high 80s throughout this afternoon and even into this evening. We'll start to cool off just a little bit. This weekend is looking less humid and mainly dry throughout the weekend with temperatures being in the high 80s and then trending drier and warmer next week with highs in the low 90s. I'm meteorologist Elizabeth Myers on WoWo 92.3 FM 1190 AM.
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0: Yeah, so the MOU, it isn't over, and Trump, he knows what to do. He knows what to do. Trust the process. You know, it's so funny. Brian Mudd here for Mark Levin, and I spent the first half of the show talking about this version of the Democrat Party being the most dangerous yet. A lot of nice notes on that, by the way. Appreciate it, and take the information. Share it. That's the one thing that I would like for you to do. But do want to switch gears here, get into some of the Iranian stuff and what came out of NATO, the NATO conference and all that. So you go back a couple of days ago, and of course, all you ended up hearing is, oh, it's over. It was really funny because the when Trump made the comment, this particular comment.
13: To me, I think it's over.
0: I was about 20 minutes away from going on air. And you had the my morning show starts at 5, and so it happened just before that. And immediately, Trump says the MOU is over, and it's, you know, basically war is on, and people are freaking out, and the financial markets and everything else. I just remember coming on, and I said, it's not over. It's not over. Yeah, but he said stuff like this.
13: I don't want to deal with them anymore. They're scum. You know what scum is? They're scum. They're sick people. They're led by sick people. And they're vicious, violent people. And if they had a nuclear weapon, they'd use it.
0: By the way, one thing that you can think about, you know, it's just talking about this version of the Democrat Party is the most dangerous yet. Think about these clips from Trump. He could be talking about Iranian officials, or he could be talking about Democrat officials. One more time.
13: I don't want to deal with them anymore. They're scum. You know what scum is? They're scum. They're sick people. They're led by sick people. And they're vicious, violent people. And if they had a nuclear weapon, they'd use it.
0: Yeah, I mean, we certainly know that they're threatening to go nuclear on the filibuster, the Supreme Court, and all that, right? It applies. He also offered up this. Again, could be about Iranian officials, or it could be about the Democrat Party.
13: These are evil, sick people, and we have to rid their cancer. And you know what you do? You got to cut out cancer early. Man, that's the way I feel.
0: Okay. So again, yeah, could be about the Democrat Party, could be about Iranian officials. I report, you decide. So let me see about it not being over. You know, there's a not so insignificant factoid to consider. Following the news a couple days ago at NATO, when Trump said he didn't want to deal with them anymore, as far as he's concerned, it's over. Now, what are the specifics of that? Well, he was suggesting ceasefire's over and the MOU on a potential Iranian peace deal were over. Now, one of the things I've consistently told people to do is pay attention to the price of oil, because price is truth. Price is truth. You know, the average price for a barrel of oil during the month of May was, when there was no resolution in sight with Iran, it was $102.40. You know, the average price for a barrel of oil was in early June, when it looked unlikely that some kind of an agreement on a MOU would come together, it was $96 a barrel. You know what the price of barrel was the day before the signing of the MOU, when it looked like, maybe you might get it? It was $88 a barrel. You know where oil peaked after Trump said, it's over? 75. Okay, so when things were no end in sight, 102. And right before, when there was some hope, 88. At the absolute peak, after saying it was over, 75, what does that tell you? Where are we today? 71. A well below average price for a barrel of oil. By the way, I'll talk about that here in a moment again. So as I've been saying right along, price is truth. And the truth of the Iranian conflict, as we've also discussed, is that, we know they're well-imamming Islamic terrorists. These are people who believe in the 12th Imam, and they believe that in order for the 12th Imam, you might call him the well Imam, because there actually are some that believe that literally you've got this 12th Imam that's been in the well for about 1,200 years, just waiting for the world to be washed in blood, so this Imam will be happy and come out, and it'll be glorious well Imaming kind of stuff at that point. This is the crux of the nuclear ambitions and why they will use a nuclear bomb, because they believe they need to do this in order to wash the world in blood for the well Imam. So, in other words, not exactly the sort of people we can trust. Kind of like Democrats. President Trump is not dumb. This just in, the guy's not dumb. None of this is stuff he hadn't considered. The biggest issue from the perspective of the average American is what? It hasn't been preventing Iran from having a nuclear weapon, right? The average American isn't going about their lives going, man, I'm really worried about Iran having a nuclear weapon. That has been President Trump's objective, right? Make sure they don't have it, because they'll use it and they're close. The average American is going about it. And so what's the price of oil? Most importantly, its impact on the price of gas at the pump, which, by the way, this is a whole other thing, and you should know this. We have seen scam artist gas station operators clear across this country again, and the industry as a whole should be ashamed of itself. You know, for much of my career, I defended the industry, super low margins on gas. Most of the money is made at convenience stores. We have seen, since the onset of the Iran war, the worst behavior I have seen in my career with gas stations, where as soon as the news hit in Iran, they jacked up the price of gas, even though what they had paid for the gas that was there at that time and for the first week and a half of the Iran war was pre-war pricing. They decided to go ahead and jack it up and just screw you on it. And what we've seen this week, where prices have been rising, the only thing that happened with the barrel of oil and the price of the refined gasoline that they've been purchasing and selling to you is that it's been plummeting in price. Plummeting. Because you have a lag time of minimum 2 weeks from the time they buy something until it gets to you. And again, the peak intraday was only $75. It was just a cheap price for gas. $75 itself equates to an average price in this country at about $3.20 per gallon. You're getting ripped off. And a week ago today, actually, the Trump administration, through the DOJ, they issued a directive to every single state attorneys general to investigate within their own states price gouging. And there is a formal investigation from the federal level with the DOJ and the Federal Trade Commission underway. And they are calling on you to report. You can report to the FTC. You can report to your state's attorney general as well if you see practices that are non-competitive, where you have all these gas stations jacking up prices and it makes no sense. Every gas station jacked up prices this week. It made no sense. They took advantage of you. It's scumbag behavior. Shame on all of you. And I encourage you to do what the DOJ has called on you to do and report these people. But with that said, when you take a look at the price of oil, as long as that stays down, that's really only all that matters here if we can keep Iran from having a nuclear weapon, right? As long as there's oil flowing through the Strait of Hormuz, as long as gas is affordable for you. I mean, that's a massive win if Iran's nuclear program has gone the way of the Ayatollah and Musa, the first three tiers of Iranian mullahs. And that is essentially what President Trump had to say following his, what would you call it? You might call it a love fest at NATO, right? Trump had this to say, right?
13: If there's one word that comes out of today, it's unification. I've never seen anything like it. Every one of those countries, they love us. They love each other.
0: Yeah, so much love. The only thing I was missing was Barney. So here's the thing about understanding Trump and all of this. Life complicated? Trump isn't. Have you read the book? You know, Art of the Deal came out in 87. And no matter how many times I've pointed to it, I've told people to read it if they want to understand Trump, it remains the case that very few people who report for GSS News, or even very few people who analyze news, have read the book. So let's take this from the top once again. President Trump has to do what here with Iran? He has to find an exit plan, right? Unless the United States is to be a permanent occupying presence in Iran. Because people say, well, you just got to keep bombing. You got to keep, just go after him. And then eventually we'll put somebody in there who we want. No, we won't. If there is any kind of military left in Iran, any kind, they will never support somebody we put in power. They will never go along with a government leadership that we install. Never. That means the only way that could happen is if we are a permanent occupying force. We would have to be there securing that government. Not going to happen, right? Not going to happen. So the idea we're just forever going to be involved and no, we're not. That is not an option. Does not exist. So given that reality, this is messy, right? There's going to be a terrorist in charge of Iran. That will happen. It's just a matter of, will it be a terrorist that'll be a bit transactional? Or is it going to be a well-imaming terrorist that's going to say no, or until the very end? So given that reality, what's the best deal for the United States? Is it an outcome that would lead to oil and gas prices shooting back to previous highs? Or is it one that keeps oil flowing through the Strait of Hormuz, which, by the way, it's never stopped doing? Oil flowed through 2 days ago. It flowed through yesterday. It's been going through today. Has not stopped. It allows for us to put significant military pressure on Iran when we need to, what he's done, by saying the ceasefire is off the table. But you know what hasn't happened? He hasn't formally withdrawn from the Memorandum of Understanding. And in fact, what did he say? He said that they're still talking, that the diplomatic channel is still open. The MOU is still there. Ceasefire gone, so we pop them anytime we want to if they get out of line. Otherwise, we're talking. Oil, it's still flowing. The price is $71 a barrel, is over $20 cheaper than it typically is on this date when adjusted for inflation. Oh, by the way. So you're familiar with the phrase being beaten into submission. That's basically what we see. You know, the IRGC, anytime they count, we'll beat them into submission. Continue to take out them, continue to take out military facilities. It's messy. But doing that until somebody in leadership caves just might be the best way. Maybe we get in there and there's some ops that end up taking out some additional leaders too. We'll see. That's a possibility. But here's what did happen. Sanctions were reimposed on Iranian oil. It means that Iran cannot sell oil at market rates to legitimate trade partners. What does that mean? It means they have to go back to selling their oil exclusively at half price to China. But the oil is still flowing. So that's part of the reason, the Iranian oil being back in the market, that prices are down the way they are. So the oil is still flowing. It's still getting out there. Keeps the price down, but Iran gets half of what they were getting for it. And that will wind down on July 17th, a week from today, unless something changes between now and then. That's the most recent carrot that Trump has dropped out there. Here's what hasn't happened. The reimposing of a blockade. It's all part of keeping the price of gas down. I'll tie the rest of this together next. I'm Brian Mudd, in for the great one.
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0: I'm not sure I want to make a deal with him. We can play games, but I'm not sure I want to make a deal. Let's just finish the job.
1: Yeah, and then you had reports of mixed messaging and everything else. Like, Trump knows what he's doing. He does. The ships are still shipping through the Strait of Hormuz. It's messy over there because we're not going to be a permanent occupying force. We're not going to have somebody in leadership we want. We don't want Iran to have a nuclear weapon. Intelligence has shown to Trump, to his level of satisfaction, that we've done what we've needed to do. Now it's about exit strategy while keeping the train on the tracks. Here's the deal. Actions always speak louder than words. If Iran wants to sell its oil for less than it could get at market rates, yeah, China will be happy, but Iran still won't have all the money they otherwise would. And with ships still going through the strait, we saw what happened with oil, only traded higher by $5 at the peak. Real time, it's at $71 a barrel. It's only $3 away from its low in this cycle and pre-Iran war levels. And what is the average price for WTI crude each of the past 5 years? Just each of the 5 years, non-inflation adjusted. What's it been? $76. By the way, when you adjust for inflation over the past 5 years, it's in the upper $80 per barrel range on average. We're well below that with all of this going on. So it means that with all the talk about the end of the MOU and back to bombing Iran and the well bombers and all this stuff, no, it's not like that at all. You have cheaper than usual oil. Price is truth. Perspective is key. Understanding the art of the deal, the dynamics in play, that is all important when it pertains to Iran, too. And nothing has meaningfully changed over the past couple of days, except that Iran has fewer IRGC skinnies and military facilities. They're getting paid about half the price for oil unless they come back to the table in a meaningful way before July 17th, which, if you're following along, might be the most likely thing that Iran ends up doing here. And what's happened is precisely why the MOU was drawn up with rewards that were issued only based upon Iran keeping their end of the bargain and hitting various milestones. This, by the way, is why we never did unfreeze any of Iran's bank accounts. So as much as they're liars and terrorists and all of those things, they still have to have money to pay for things. And Trump knows this, too. All right. Real quick, let's go to Larry in Houston. Larry, welcome to the show.
2: Mr. Mudd, I would like to disagree with your point about people calling in to report price gouging on gas. And here's why. That's two elements that are Democrat. A, it's like establishing a snitch line. And B, it's what Democrats do. They control prices.
1: So let me ask you, is collusion cool? Do you like collusion?
2: Collusion?
1: Yeah.
2: No, I don't like collusion.
1: Oh, okay, then you should report them, because guess what? It's collusion. None of the pricing. Gas stations have jacked up the price this week. The gas stations that jacked up the price at the beginning of the Iran war, they colluded as an industry. It's illegal. That's why the Trump administration, through the Department of Justice, said report them. It's anti-competitive. It is a federal crime what these people are doing. So if you don't like collusion, report them. Stop getting screwed and say, that's what Democrats do. Yeah, Democrats will screw you. It's a real shame that the average gas station down the street has now gotten into the practice of doing that too. They didn't used to. They shouldn't. It's anti-American. So report them. Be right back.

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6: Weeks away. I'm Lisa Lacerra, Fox News. The judge overseeing the trial of Tyler Robinson says he will determine in September whether the case should move forward as the pretrial hearing concluded today.
7: The Kirk family released a new statement writing in part, as difficult as these last few days have been, it brings our family comfort to know that the world has witnessed the overwhelming evidence of what occurred to Charlie that day. Nothing will ever undo the loss of our beloved Charlie. As this case moves into its next phase, we pray that truth will continue to be heard through a process that is fair, transparent, and grounded in the facts. Today, court ended with a compilation of surveillance video showing the shooting suspect on campus. Earlier today, Judge Graff ruled that the camera in court could not broadcast images of exhibits for today only. The judge says it was a sanction against the media.
6: Fox's Matt Finn in Provo. Tyler Robinson is charged with aggravated murder. He has not entered a plea. The U.S. is demanding Iran state publicly that the Strait of Hormuz is open and guarantee an end to all attacks on commercial shipping as U.S. talks with Iran resume. Yesterday, an unknown country fired on targets in Iran.
8: One Iranian lawmaker pointed suspicion at the United Arab Emirates. It happened after Iran once again fired missiles at its neighbors. On Friday, Qatari negotiators supported by the U.S. arrived in Iran with the goal of de-escalation and a return to talks. President Trump posted that Iran requested more talks, but the United States has stated to them in no uncertain terms that the ceasefire is over.
6: Fox's Mike Tobin in Tel Aviv. Earlier this week, the U.S. struck Iran after Iran targeted civilian ships in the Strait of Hormuz. Apple has filed a lawsuit against OpenAI, accusing the company and two former Apple employees who now work for OpenAI of stealing trade secrets as it looks to build its own hardware for ChatGPT. 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
6: More than 1,000 people diagnosed with a parasitic infection that may be linked to fresh produce.
12: It's caused by a microscopic parasite called Cyclospora. Dr. Shoshana Ungerleiter says the symptoms are similar to other stomach bugs, but tend to linger.
13: Watery diarrhea, cramping, bloating, fatigue, nausea, sometimes vomiting, and it can last for days to weeks if it goes untreated.
12: The CDC confirms infections in 31 states. The highest numbers are in Michigan, where state health officials report more than 1,500 total cases, at least 44 requiring hospitalization. The disease is rarely fatal and can be treated with antibiotics. In Atlanta, Jonathan Searing, Fox News.
6: The Gordie Howe Bridge linking Detroit and Canada is expected to open by the end of the month after U.S. and Canadian officials reached an agreement to resolve a dispute. That's according to the Associated Press. President Trump had threatened to block the opening. The music industry gets serious about an AI-generated songs.
14: A new program for labeling AI music has been announced by a coalition of music industry trade groups led by the Recording Industry Association of America and the Global Recording Industry Group, IFPI. The labels are simple icons that distinguish between those that are AI-generated and AI-assisted. And they are designed to be adopted by digital music services, distributors, and others. The track labeling is voluntary. The program would be akin to how explicit music is currently labeled on services, that little E box listed beside a track. This would be a capital AI for AI generated and a separate lowercase AI for if a recording was substantially human created. Michelle Polino, Fox News.
6: Britain's King Charles has hosted Prince Harry and his family for the first time in years in an apparent attempt to ease a family rift. I'm Lee Silasera. This is Fox News.
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15: From 21 Alive, I'm meteorologist Elizabeth Myers with your forecast. Scattered storms redevelop throughout this afternoon into this evening. Locally heavy rainfall is possible and even some rumbles of thunders as well. We're getting into the high 80s throughout this afternoon and even into this evening. We'll start to cool off just a little bit. This weekend is looking less humid and mainly dry throughout the weekend with temperatures being in the high 80s and then trending drier and warmer next week with highs in the low 90s. I'm meteorologist Elizabeth Myers on WoWo 92.3 FM, 1190 AM.
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16: Historical trends tend to go against the party in power. 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However, there's never been a moment in time that I can think of in my lifetime where a party has been this extreme, this radicalized, this unpopular as the Democratic Party. And I stand by my belief that whatever will define the outcome of the midterms this year has not happened yet.
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17: He's here. 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
18: As our Declaration of Independence tells us, we are all made in the image of one Almighty God. And a communist will never say that. That's for sure.
19: They never will. They certainly don't believe in God.
18: In this country, we can achieve the wildest and most impossible dreams. And no dream in history is bigger or more incredible than the one that started on July 4th, 1776.
19: Yeah, sure enough. Hey there, Brian Mudd with you. As we roll into the third hour, you can connect with me at Brian Mudd Radio, socially. Would love for you to locate the Brian Mudd Show podcast. If you have not already, go ahead and subscribe to it. Going to switch gears here for the third hour. And it's a bit of a transition, given the commentary in the Democrat Party, this version being the most dangerous yet, and what we were just talking about with Iran and everything. I did a lot of work around Independence Day. I did a lot of work around Freedom 250, America 250. And I received the most positive feedback I probably have in my career with the various different things I was involved with what I am getting ready to share with you. And so it's like, you know, I want to bring it to you. I want this audience to hear what I feel is actually the key to the first 250 and what has to happen for the next 250. And so it starts with divine providence. Have you ever paused to think about why it is that we're here? And the odds are really high you have. You know, studies show that over two-thirds of us, 68% of adults, have meaningfully questioned the meaning of life by what we would consider to be midlife. And usually, you got a catalyst behind that. You know, job loss, financial issues, those tend to be among the most common. Nearly a quarter of adults seriously question their place in the world during those times of negative adversity. Now, just behind financial woes, we tend to question why we're here when we lose a loved one. Third most common reason, loss of a serious relationship, breakup or divorce. Other questions, they are commonly raised due to health-related problems we might face. Those are four of the top five reasons as to why it is that the average American questions why they're here by the time they're 40-ish. But the top reason people question everything comes down to what they cite as a lack of purpose or calling. But I'm here to tell you that as an American, your purpose is crystal clear. As I'm inclined to say, you have two sides to stories, one side to facts. And the fact of the matter is that it's nothing short of divine providence that we're here. And yes, it will drive atheists crazy, as it should, by the way. I'm quick to point out to any atheist that they arguably have more faith in their self-invented belief system of nothing than most creationists do. The fact of the matter is every person, by virtue of what they believe, has faith. Everybody has faith. The question is just, what do we put it in? Atheists choose to put it in nothing. Atheists have the fewest answers of all, yet they tend to think they have the most. Can't tell you how many times in my career I've had somebody tell me, you're too smart to be a believer in God. And I'd say, you're not as smart as you think you are. Every believer in God recognizes a creator, which at least holds the potential to explain why the heck it is that we're here. You know, an atheist can't offer any viable explanation for how any of this began. That in and of itself is evidence that there is something more, that there never is an explanation without there being something that can't be explained. And that is an extreme amount of faith in nothing. And that takes us to the founding of our country. The facts are clear. The United States of America was not some accident of history. It was not the result of just some clever work on the battlefield by some generals, starting with Washington, or some lucky breaks. The country was founded with divine providence. It's right there in the Declaration of Independence, as the president mentioned on Independence Day.
18: In this country, we can achieve the wildest and most impossible dreams.
19: We certainly can. Why? Because as he stated from the Declaration of Independence,
18: as our Declaration of Independence tells us, we are all made in the image of one Almighty God.
19: That's it. We were a country founded on a God-given rather than government-given system of rights. God-given rather than government-given rights. Something that was first of its kind. Something that still is. And in the closing words of the Declaration, the founders started with this: a firm reliance on the protection of divine providence, that we mutually pledge to each other our lives, our fortunes, our sacred honor. They start with Creator. They end with divine providence. These were men deeply influenced by Judeo-Christian principles who understood that they were stepping into the humanly impossible. A ragtag group of farmers, merchants, lawyers taking on the British crown. I mean, it's a joke. And taking on the world superpower. How improbable was it? You know, I'm the facts guy. Two sides of stories, one side of facts. So one of the things that's kind of interesting these days, through the use of AI, you can calculate some of these things. Like, let's go back in time. Let's go back to July 4th, 1776. Let's do probabilities. Using three different AIs, I asked a series of questions calculating the probability first. What do you think the probability would be, and just first, of fighting off the British to get independence, just to get to the point of we have independence in this country? Well, based on the AI program of choice, the results range from 10% at the low end to 20% on the high end. Pretty low, highly unlikely, but that leaves some room for skepticism. Suggest that the creation of the country wasn't due to divine intervention. Okay, well, then consider this. What do you think the odds were on July 4th of 1776 that Americans would win the Revolutionary War and become the world's leading superpower within 170 years? What do you think? Based on the AI service of choice, the answers range from, quoting, essentially zero to 0.001%. Essentially zero to 0.001%. Now, that is a statistically solid case for divine intervention. Why would God favor the United States to become the world's leading superpower? Through world-leading technological accomplishments and advances, the average standard of living around the world increased exponentially. You know, the average standard of living around the world today is about 20 times what it was then. It's so much greater on a relative basis, we can't even begin to understand it. With increased wealth came increased philanthropy. During the 19th and 20th centuries, the United States, the world's largest source for missionaries, Bible translations, theological education, humanitarian relief, hospital construction, and orphanages. And of course, the United States also responsible for a minor detail, winning World War II. And so on that note, consider this. Let's say the United States had never been. What would the outcome of humanity have been? Well, Israel never would have been reestablished. Right? That only happened because we won World War II and we redesignated Israel as a Jewish state where they could be safe after everything that happened during the Holocaust. So Israel doesn't exist, and at a minimum, probabilities suggest that at least half of the Jewish population today would not exist. No Israel. At least half of the Jewish population wouldn't exist. How about the impact on Christianity? Without the United States, it's likely that there would be at least 300 million fewer Christians today and counting. And that's assuming a Hitler-styled victory wouldn't have just led to essentially the eradication of all religious theology, which very much would have been on the table, right? And so this leads me back to the place where I started. While you may question why it is that you're here, we all tend to question things. God never has. We happen to be blessed with the opportunity to live free in the greatest country in human history. And it's because of our country's founding principles based on God's law, not man's. 250 years later, this country, the greatest example of divine providence that's ever existed. Be right back. Brian Mudd in for the great one.
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0: Hey, Wobbleland, it's KB here. Listen up for a minute. 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
3: Yeah, I mentioned the number one difference in our country and everything else. We were a country founded on God-given rights, not government-given rights. The only country that exists like that still to this day. Statistically, through the use of AI, can essentially demonstrate divine providence by the unlikelihood that we would be as a country where we have arrived. And I mentioned that your role and mine is to protect it and to preserve it for future generations. Well, what exactly does that mean? Well, among other things, it means rejecting the Democrat Party and its candidates. And I started this show talking about this version of the Democrat Party being the most dangerous yet. It is an amoral and unredeemable party in its current construction. You must reject the Democrat Party and its candidates, which has become the tolerated home for socialism, for communism, for anti-Semitism, for the absence of any kind of morality. It means taking a stand for God and for our Judeo-Christian beliefs, as opposed to caving to political correctness, which is what we've been conditioned to do. Everything about our society has conditioned us not to do what it is that God calls on us to do, which is to spread the word and bring people to him. That means a willingness to stand up for what it is that you believe. Here's something else for you on the statistical side. The average length of a superpower and dynasty in human history, only 200 years. The odds were nearly non-existent that our country could have possibly ever made it to this point as the world's leading superpower, having celebrated 250 years. And if we're to continue to defy the odds, the key is simple. Follow God. Be willing to fight for our God-given rights. Do not play the game that you have been conditioned to play. And it's interesting, because if you take a look at the Islamists, they're not afraid, are they? But they aren't afraid to throw it out there and to try to take it. Why don't we do what we need to do? It's about time we did. It's what this country was founded on. It's how we got here in the first place. By the way, Mr. Call Screener had another way to illustrate the point about our divine providence here. Pointed out that here

0: you had England, right? The world's leading superpower at the time that we knocked them off. And he mentioned that if the UK were a state, per capita, GDP per capita, it ranked 51st. We got some pretty jacked up states. When you think about England being worse per capita than even our worst state, that tells you something, right? So yeah, we've been given something that we must protect. And that's going to take me to the key to our country's next 250 years. That's the key to how we got here. What was interesting is after all the festivities last Saturday, I woke up with the feeling on Sunday. It was weird. It was the kind of thing that typically only would come across around the holidays and not Independence Day, but, you know, like coming off of New Year's, that type of deal. So I'm going to share it with you and tie all this together, the first 250 with the next 250, and your role next. I'm Brian Mudd in for Mark Levin.
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6: Tulsi Gabbard released hundreds and hundreds of pages of declassified documents that she says shows a massive COVID-19 cover-up.
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8: Fox News, I'm Deborah Valentine. There are reports that Iran is requesting another round of peace talks with the U.S. despite mixed signals between the two nations. Fox's Kevin Cork.
9: Three U.S. officials say the message was sent to Tehran through regional mediators.
8: President Trump says that the U.S. is open to additional peace talks with Iran, but for now the ceasefire is on hold. The U.S. is also calling on Iran to make a public statement declaring that the Strait of Hormuz is open. A search underway for a candidate to replace Democratic Senate hopeful Graham Plattner in Maine following his withdrawal from the race. Fox's Chad Pergram has the latest from Capitol Hill.
10: Maine Democratic Senate hopefuls trying to claim Graham Plattner's policy mantle. Candidates aim to capture Plattner's priorities, but without the baggage.
8: His departure comes following sexual assault allegations, which he denies. 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
11: From 21 Alive, I'm meteorologist Elizabeth Myers with your forecast. Scattered storms redevelop throughout this afternoon into this evening. Locally, heavy rainfall is possible and even some rumbles of thunders as well. We're getting into the high 80s throughout this afternoon and even into this evening. We'll start to cool off just a little bit. This weekend is looking less humid and mainly dry throughout the weekend with temperatures being in the high 80s and then trending drier and warmer next week with highs in the low 90s. I'm meteorologist Elizabeth Myers on WoWo 92.3 FM 1190 AM.
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0: Yeah, no doubt. And talked about the key to our country's first 250. Talk about the key to our country's next 250. First, a programming note. Life, Liberty, Levin tomorrow. You know, Mark's back on Monday, so you can look forward to... That's one reason to look forward to Monday, right there. You get Mark back. But here's something that you can enjoy before we get there. You should always set your DVR for Life, Liberty, and Levin, Fox News Channel. Tomorrow, Saturday, 8 Eastern, his guest, New York Rep. Mike Lawler and Roger Zackheim. So tune in, Life, Liberty, Levin, 8 tomorrow. And again, always hit it on your DVR just in case you don't catch it live. Some cases might want to go back and watch it again. All right, so let's talk about the key to our country's next 250. I mentioned I woke up on Sunday after everything went on the 4th and just kind of had this weird feeling that I really only had felt like coming out of holiday season. You know how you feel often coming out of the holidays. It's the whole reason you even get into like the whole New Year's resolution mode. It's like, all right, we're out of the holidays. Let's get after it again. Let's make some things happen. It's kind of that deal, slightly different. For me, a renewed sense of purpose. I definitely had a desire to go make things happen that would move the needle. And what I realized Sunday was that so much time, energy, emotion, and effort had been wrapped around celebrating our country's 250th birthday. It's kind of like once the festivities completed, it was time to move on and to really focus on what needs to happen to keep this thing going. Yeah, I mentioned that statistically, this country wasn't supposed to happen. And statistically, superpowers don't last as long as we already have. We defy the odds around every turn. And that's because the country was literally, in the Declaration, it was founded on divine providence. And it's the difference between our country and every other country, the God-given as opposed to government-given rights. It's the realization that half the world's Jews wouldn't be alive today if not for us. Israel wouldn't be a country. We'd have a minimum of 300 fewer Christians and counting. The statistical likelihood of essentially zero that any of this would have been. And so the key to our country's success over the next 250, getting back to basics. Getting back to basics. And getting right with God. Yeah, here we are in the greatest country the world has ever seen. The highest quality of life the world has ever experienced. All because our country was founded on God-given freedom with divine providence. And what's the most common reaction by us? We take it all for granted every day. We don't even think about it. Most people don't even realize it. And yeah, you know, it's often the case that during the holiday season, it might pause. Maybe reflect for a minute or two on the meaningful people in our lives. Take time to appreciate what really matters. The most observant types will break out, you know, for Jewish folks, the menorah, for us Christians, beyond the Christmas tree, because even, I think even the heathens of the world will break out the Christmas tree, but you might break out like the Keep Christ in Christmas bumper sticker. But that might be the extent of it for a lot of people. Much like New Year's resolutions that almost never stick, those things tend to be fleeting, right? Being actually take any time to focus on stuff that really matters. You get back to the day-to-day, lives kick in, stuff gets busy, you get distracted. This world is full of distractions. Not many of them are good. Not many of them are actually pointed in the direction for what we're actually called on to do. And I say this as someone with plenty of experience in doing just that thing. You know, the top issue in our society today, it's not Iran. It's not even China or Russia. It's not it's hard to say this because it definitely is an omnipresent threat in this country. Not even the rise of socialism, communism, Marxism within the Democrat Party in this country. Our country's history shows that when we're focused on the right things, we can have overcome all of those things. How many times have we been faced with horrible things? I mean, take a look at the Civil War. Take a look at World War II and so many points along the way. We've dealt with a lot worse. When we're focused on the right things, we overcome those things. God would have been on the side of the Union taking out slavery. God certainly on the side of taking out Hitler and World War II. So, our country's biggest issue is risking losing our way. If you've ever read the Bible, you probably know this. For thousands of years, wasn't this story just a slightly different version of a similar thing? Like, for example, when the Jewish people and anointed leaders would do what was right in the eyes of the Lord, they would be rewarded with strength, with comfort, with prosperity. And when the Jewish people, anointed leaders, would do what was wrong in the eyes of the Lord, what would happen? It'd all be taken away in really horrible ways. And God would do this because it was during times of tragedy that people would go, oh yeah, maybe we should pay attention to what God wanted us to do again. The God that we ignored when we were doing all these paganistic things. So in having this conversation with people from time to time, a common reaction is this. Why in the world Wouldn't they just do what God called on them to do? I mean, at a certain point, it's so repetitive. Isn't it obvious that, hey, you know what? If you do what God says you should do, things are a lot better for society. Like, for example, you get the United States of America and the highest quality of life the world has ever seen. That would be an example. And what do you get when you do all the wrong things? Take a look at societies that are the most depraved. From a point of Judeo-Christian values, take a look at societies that do the opposite of what those values say to do. What do they look like? Are any of them places you want to be? Or does that look like something kind of like, yeah, the worst examples of the Bible? It's not a coincidence. You know, people will commonly refer to aha moments, you know, moments when things suddenly click. And somewhere along the way, when people are like, hey, why wouldn't some of these people, why wouldn't the Jews way back when just, you know, be observant? That worked a lot better for them. You can see what's going to happen. You read the Bible, anticipate what's going to go well and what won't based upon if the leaders did what they were supposed to or not, and the people did what they were supposed to or not. And you think, why would people defy God time and again just knowing the consequences, knowing history? And then you take a step back and you realize, you know what? How are we any different? Almost all of us are so oblivious in our day-to-day about living the way that we're called on to do. And for all of life's complexities, that's the key. Getting back to basics. Life is complicated. This isn't. In 1776, we founded a country on Judeo-Christian values, evoking divine providence to make the seemingly impossible real. Through our country's rise, we created a place for the establishment of hundreds of millions of Christians who would never have existed. Through the maximum adversity in World War II, we defeated evil in its purest form, led to the reestablishment of Israel through the victory. And so while extremely flawed at times, our country spent most of its first 250 years doing God's work. Actually doing God's work. With a lot of flawed folks. The result in modern times is no different than the stories that played way back when. And this takes us to the final point on the key to the next 250. What is it that God has called on you to do? You know, something that's clear in the New Testament is that A, our primary purpose in life is to live Christ-centered lives, and B, to spread the good news that Jesus Christ died for our sins to bring people to Him. And the Bible is also clear that if you're doing an effective job, it's going to get uncomfortable. You know, I mentioned that as of now, at least 300 million Christians can be attributed to the rise of the United States as a country, the world's leading superpower. Over the past not quite 2,000 years, how many Christian martyrs do you think there have been? You have any idea? How many Christian martyrs, how many people have actually died for their faith? The lowest estimates sit at 70 million. Most common estimates sit at about 100 million people. So back to where I started. You know you're probably starting to move the needle at the point where the conversations become uncomfortable. At the point where you receive pushback. And that would be my challenge for you to consider. This country, for most of its history, was not a politically correct country. It wasn't. Our declaration started by saying rights from our Creator. And we're doing this country, we're founding this thing on divine providence. These are God-given freedoms, not government. There's nothing politically correct about that. God is this country's founding principle. And something that Trump was so good about articulating last Saturday. God is on our money. God is within our Pledge of Allegiance. Where is God within our schools, though? Where is God within our governments? You know, these days, political correctness has removed the foundational principles of this country, the Judeo-Christian values, from being a daily focus of our lives. God doesn't do political correctness. You know what does political correctness? The antithesis. So the number one key to our country's next 250 years, refocus on how and why this miracle of a country got here. Every one of us plays a role in this. Embrace it. May God bless you and this country. I'm Brian Mudd, in for the great one.
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0: So remember, Life, Liberty, Levin, tomorrow, 8 o'clock, Fox News Channel, of course. Rep Mike Lawler, Roger Zackheim, that'll be Mark's guest, Mark back on Monday. Something else that was cool in the news today. Figured it'd be kind of fun to end like that. You ever wanted to be an astronaut, but you're like, not really? Like, the whole idea is amazing, but then, like, I don't know if I actually want to go in space. And certainly, like, if there were a mission to Mars, you might think, this is, like, the coolest thing ever. I'm not really sure I want to make that trip. This might be, like, the perfect opportunity for you. So here's the deal. NASA has announced that they want 4 volunteers for a year-long mission to the moon and to Mars. It'll be simulated. It'll be simulated. So they want 4 volunteers for a simulated mission to the moon and to Mars. By the way, the program is going to start, they believe, in August of next year. They said no earlier than August of 27. This is Dr. Alexandria Whitmire, who's the element scientist with the Moon and Stars Exploration Program. Talk about the requirements.
1: We are seeking astronaut-like individuals. So we're looking for men and women across the U.S. who are between the ages of 30 and 55 and who have, you know, similar to astronauts, STEM backgrounds, and also military experience can qualify as well.
0: Graham Blattner, not eligible. No tool bags. So, there you go. Astronaut-like. You just need to be astronaut-like between 30 to 55 and simulated moon and Mars missions. Kind of like the best of both worlds. You get to do a NASA mission for a year, and you don't actually have to go on the mission and all the rest that goes along with it. That sounds kind of cool. Sounds like a fun go-between. Oh, geez. All right, well, it has been it's been quite the week, quite the emotional thing. America 250 last weekend. We've had so much going on in the news. All the heavy stuff today. You know, telling you at the onset about this version of the Democrat Party being the most dangerous yet. Take that, share it with people. Don't forget it. Iran, it's not over, the MOU. It's messy. But Trump knows what to do. We're never going to be a permanent occupying force, but we're also never going to have leadership over there. That is our hand-chosen leadership. We're always going to have problems. So he'll figure out the off-ramp here. And remember, the key to the first 250 is the key to our next 250 years. And the key is God and us appreciating our place with God. Us doing what God calls on us to do. We do those things, it'll get uncomfortable at times. Our country will be a lot better off for it. Our country might still be around for it in the next 250 years. And most importantly, be doing God's work. There's nothing better that you could be doing. You know, it's been an honor and a pleasure. It always is. I hope you have a wonderful weekend. Mark's back Monday. Till next time, Brian Mudd in for Mark Levin.
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1: Friends are paying more than ever
2: before. I'm Deborah Valentine, Fox News. The preliminary hearing for the man who's accused of killing activist Charlie Kirk wrapped up today in Provo, Utah. The judge is weighing whether Tyler Robinson will go to trial in Kirk's killing.
3: The defense finished questioning its last witness, an ATF firearms expert, as it tries to cast doubt on the ballistics evidence. But court began this morning with a fiery statement from the lead prosecutor imploring the judge to wrap things up. Yesterday, the courtroom camera briefly aired Tyler Robinson's alleged confession note, an exhibit that wasn't supposed to be made public. And as a result, the judge ruled that today the camera could not show any more exhibits, only the testimony. The defense finished questioning Caitlin Oliver, an ATF firearms expert who analyzed the alleged murder weapon. The defense argued the bullet recovered from Charlie Kirk's autopsy could not be conclusively linked to the alleged murder weapon tied to Robinson.
2: Fox's Claudia Cowan reporting from Provo, Utah. A new warning involving Iran and President Trump as Israeli intelligence tells the U.S. Tehran set up a plot to assassinate President Trump. Still, the White House says diplomacy will continue even as military strikes in the region intensify.
4: The president is well aware that Iran wants him dead, and country leaders there will keep trying.
5: I don't really care because I'm doing my job, and I'm doing it, I hope, better than anybody's ever done it.
4: The Wall Street Journal is reporting that Israeli intelligence recently shared with U.S. intelligence an assassination plot involving Trump. But the president told the New York Post today Israel did not alert to a new threat. The president, in that same interview with the New York Post, said that he's aware of the same general overall threat that exists from Iran. President Trump left Turkey on the old Air Force One this week, prompting speculation that the new plane, which he flew into Turkey on, wasn't equipped to handle threats.
2: Fox's David Spont reporting. 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
2: Officials in Columbus, Ohio, provide an update on 8 men who are indicted for allegedly planning a terror attack during the UFC 250 event at the White House in June. FBI special agent in charge, Jason Cromartie, says investigators uncovered the alleged plot while investigating the first suspect, Tyson Proper of Ohio. Investigators then move quickly to identify other suspects all across the country allegedly involved.
18: Command post coordinated interviews, intelligence analysis, an execution of search warrants around the country quickly identified additional participants and evidence of this conspiracy. This resulted in additional subjects being arrested by the FBI over a matter of days in several states.
2: Officials say all 8 men face 2 conspiracy charges tied to this alleged plot. A Pennsylvania man is indicted after alleged YouTube threats to a U.S. lawmaker and others.
19: Federal prosecutors say Robert Holovchek of Shaler Township posted comments on YouTube videos threatening a member of Congress, Democrats, transgender people, and various minority groups. According to the 12-count indictment, at times the 32-year-old would identify himself as a white supremacist and a Nazi, detailing acts of violence he wanted to carry out, including mass shootings, assassinations, and running people over with his truck. He faces charges including interstate threats and influencing, impeding, or retaliating against a federal official by threat. If convicted, he could face up to 10 years in prison. Kristen Goodwin, Fox News.
2: A new bridge linking Detroit and Canada is expected to open by the end of the month. U.S. and Canadian officials have reached an agreement resolving the dispute that delayed its opening. Commercial traffic could begin crossing before August 1st. A battle brewing between Apple and OpenAI. The iPhone maker is suing the AI company, accusing two former employees of trading secrets involving ChatGPT. I'm Deborah Valentine. This is Fox News.
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10: From 21 Alive, I'm meteorologist Elizabeth Myers with your forecast. Scattered storms redevelop throughout this afternoon into this evening. Locally, heavy rainfall is possible and even some rumbles of thunders as well. We're getting into the high 80s throughout this afternoon and even into this evening. We'll start to cool off just a little bit. This weekend is looking less humid and mainly dry throughout the weekend with temperatures being in the high 80s and then trending drier and warmer next week with highs in the low 90s. Meteorologist Elizabeth Myers on WoWo 92.3 FM 1190 AM.
12: There's one man on this earth who really, truly gets it.
13: 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Hamas, the Iranian regime, and Hezbollah. Tens of billions of dollars. 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

0: Would you look who made it to work on a Big Friday episode of Fox Across America with Jimmy Failla, a man who does not know if Mitch McConnell is alive right now. Not to make light of it, but we're in a really sticky situation as a country. We used to have this thing called investigative journalism, but now we're being openly told by members of Congress we truly don't know what's happening with Mitch McConnell.
1: What in the wide, wide world of sports is going on here?
0: But take a number on that one, because we're still trying to get to the bottom of this back and forth in Iran. The Trump man doesn't sound like he's happy, and we've got some new revelations on the Graham Plattner fallout. He is not signing the paperwork to leave the race till Monday, leaving all of his options open right now. I don't know what that means, but it wouldn't be the first time he refused to take no for an answer based on what we've been told. 888-788-9910 if you want to be a part of a hyped up show. Jenny Failla, my wife, has made weight and she is on the program today.
2: What the hell did you just say?
0: Oh, you have no idea. I'll tell worse jokes about her to her face. Jenny's a good sport. Come on. She's going to be on Fox News Saturday night next week. And Riley Gaines is in the house as well. Riley Gaines is, of course, in so many different ways, a hero to so many different biological women, because she was one of the people that stepped up when a guy by the name of Will Thomas, who was ranked in the 300s as a male swimmer, decided to jump in against the women.
3: That's not right.
0: True story. Will Thomas became Leah Thomas, also the first women's swimmer in history to battle her competitors while also jumping into the pool and battling shrinkage. But you know the deal. No matter where you weigh in on any of these issues, you are all welcome today and every day on the program. The only rule we have, you could be a Republican, we don't care. Nobody's going to discriminate against you if you're a Democrat. I have no political preference for our callers, for our guests. We're just trying to have the frickin' conversation. Do you remember the conversation? You'd just talk about it and you'd move on. It doesn't really work that now you disagree and they're...
2: Somebody ought to belt you in the mouth.
0: They want to kill you. You can't coexist. You know that.
4: I'll break you in half like a little toothpick.
0: That's how debate works now. You're like, I want to close the border. And they're like, well, men can have babies. And you're like, wait, what?
5: You're a stupid man.
0: Weapons grade stupid if you believe such things. But we're going to get into it either way you slice it. And as I said, be a Republican, be a Democrat, libertarian, independent, just don't be a bang. Happy Friday. I'm in a good mood. Hannity tonight. No Hannity. It's Hannity minus Hannity. Remember that old Garfield? Garfield minus Garfield. I get Hannity tonight with Kellyanne Conway in the hot seat. So if you want to see me and Kellyanne do our thing, it looks like an episode of Dancing with the Stars. It'll be fun. I love doing TV with her. And of course, tomorrow night, my TV show, Fox News Saturday Night with Jimmy Failla. Hey, girl. That show features not only CIA superstar Mike Baker, Gianno Caldwell, comedian Aaron Berg, but one of our guests this week, Tiffany Smiley, who I absolutely love in media. Like, she's just a great hang, great energy. She is going to be there as well. Tiffany Smiley famously ran for Senate in Washington. Did not win, unfortunately, and that's their loss. But she is a hog farmer in Washington, for real. And there's some commonality there because I dated a lot of hogs in college. I mean, oh, man.
6: Fat, drunk, and stupid is no way to go through life.
0: Oh, fat, drunk, and stupid is how I went through a lot of college. We had a damn good time doing it. But as we get underway today, the Mitch McConnell thing is just completely inexcusable. And I want to start here for one simple reason. We're now accepting things from our government that are unacceptable. I've said this to you a lot lately. My biggest challenge as a talk show host is there's a huge contingent of this audience that obviously leans to the right, as I do. I get that. Okay, but so much right-wing media now just wants you to own the libs, but owning the libs doesn't mean the government's going to represent your interests. Think of how hard we fought in the last election for Trump to get up off the mat after winning election. And then 2020, losing an election.
7: Wrong.
0: Okay, I'm just saying he was no longer the president. They swore in Joe Biden.
7: I don't remember that ever happening.
0: But it did. He did become president. Okay, and yes, he did not know where he was at any point during those 4 years.
8: I'm Kamala Harris, and I approve this message.
0: But the point is, through watching Trump win an election, ostensibly lose an election, and win another election, we're now sitting here with hard-fought wins in the House, the Senate, and the White House. Yet, we are nowhere near getting the Save America Act passed, voter ID that 97% of Republicans want. 97% of Republicans want. On an overall, it's 84% of American voters in this country want voter ID. Yet Donald Trump right now on a Friday is refusing to sign a housing bill because he thinks it's the only way John Thune in the Senate's going to get off their ass and try to find the votes to pass a bill that 97% of Republicans want. Think of the insanity of that. So my challenge is when you get on the air every day, I don't want to sit here and own the libs because what does it get you? You might feel better. We might get some funny memes out of it. But the goal has to be to kick the government in the pants and get them to do their frickin' job.
3: When you're right, you're right, and you're right.
0: And another one of their jobs is not just representing the will of the voters, but it's keeping the voters informed on what's happening. Okay, there is a viral video right now of Mitch McConnell, who is seemingly being thrown into an ambulance after he had a heart attack 3 weeks ago. Horrific. Obviously, you don't wish that on anybody. But the fact that it's been 3 weeks and we don't know, and we're getting these, you know, like Scott Jennings is a good guy. I've met him at parties saying, oh, I just spoke to Mitch McConnell for 20 minutes. You're like, I don't know. Did you? But when you see like three more people tweet out the same statement, just spoke, he was energetic, he was spunky, we talked about Iran and Ukraine, you go, oh, this looks a lot like those coordinated talking points that we get out of the Democratic Party. Okay, it really does.
5: I admire your honesty.
0: I mean, yeah, you got to be honest, man. You're just a talk show host. Okay, but let me give you some of this because there's so much to get to. Here is even, I'll give News Nation credit for this. Okay, I like News Nation right now. I don't really know anybody there. I've never watched a second of their programming. But Katie Pavlich has a show on News Nation. And if you remember, Katie Pavlich was a general in the Fail of Fashion Army before she wound up on Nation. We loved Katie Pavlich. Okay, just because she's sort of at a competitor doesn't mean we don't like Katie Pavlich. So I, you know, sending them all the good vibes in the world. And the representative from Indiana, Marlon Stutzman, he's being honest. Here he is, clip one.
9: As a Republican, I think we need to hold our own party accountable. And so the fact that we haven't heard anything really from Senator McConnell is very discouraging and concerning. And I think that for the representation of the Republican Party and to get some of the bills done that we want to get done in the Senate, it's critical that we have a senator from Kentucky voting in the Senate chamber.
10: Do you know that he's alive?
9: I don't. Just the things that I've heard and seen from some friends is that he's obviously not doing well, but don't know if he's alive or has passed away.
0: I mean,
11: this could be a problem.
0: So he's being upfront with you. That is an elected official in Congress telling you that even through his own congressional sources, he doesn't know if Mitch McConnell is alive or passed away. Because that's insane. This is an elected official who represents millions of people, who has controlled the Senate for the better part of 40 or 50 years. Okay, I mean, it's 1984, I believe, when he got on the Senate. But yeah, what are we talking about? 42 years. That's bananas. Okay, and we're now living in an America where we don't get the transparency from our government that we deserve. Now, there's some people out there that are like, they technically need to say he's alive till the August 3rd ballot cutoff on their Senate race and whether or not he'd have to be replaced before the end of his term. And that sounds conspiratorial. But every day that you don't get an answer, the conspiracies grow. That's the biggest challenge we have right now. Here's Scott Jennings. He started this in saying that, you know, I spoke to him today. He called me. And everybody was like, come on, this sounds like the old, I've got a really hot girlfriend, but she doesn't live around here. This is the incredulity of pretty much everybody in America is based on this statement right here. Clip three.
10: You know, as we wrap up here, do you think he'd be willing to call into the show? Could we get him on the phone now?
12: You know, I wasn't really expecting him to call this morning, to be honest. So when the phone rang and I was able to talk to him, I was frankly pretty grateful. You know, when things happen to him and happen to people in your life that you really care about, you know, you just sort of naturally feel extremely worried. So when I heard his voice today and he was clearly keeping up with stuff, that made me happy to hear from him.
0: Okay, and listen, we want that to be real. You want Mitch McConnell to be alive to call up Scott Jennings and catch him by surprise. But if you noticed, what she said was, do you think he'd call into the show? What he said is, I was happy to hear from him. It's always nice when you care about somebody.
13: Don't change the subject. Just answer the f***ing question.
0: Did he answer the question?
14: Not even close.
0: The only guy who has answered the question straight up is President Trump. Here he is on Air Force One July 8th. It's always a little noisy on Air Force One, but Trump has asked if he's spoken to Mitch McConnell. He says no. He says, is he alive? He says, I have no idea. Listen to this. Clip two.
5: Have you spoken to Senator Mitch McConnell since the
11: time? No, I haven't.
5: How's he doing?
11: I have no idea. I have no idea how he's doing.
0: That's the President of the United States saying he has no idea how Mitch McConnell is doing.
14: You gotta do better than that.
0: That's not acceptable. Like, if Trump is running interference for something else, it's not acceptable. Like, I voted for Trump. I like Trump. I think his policies are so much better for the country than anything coming out of the Democratic Party. I do. I could, you know, talk about it for 20 hours. Okay, off the top of my head, I can give you 20 hours worth of dissertations on why Trump is better for America than probably the next 50 years of Democrats will be. And it's true. And it's really simple. He's prioritizing the country. Closing the border prioritizes the country. Cutting taxes prioritizes the country. Okay, getting Iran to relinquish permanent control of the Straits of Hormuz makes us energy dominant, prioritizes the country. You might not think it matters. It matters. You know, the things he wants to do in Greenland, he's not doing them for funskies, like his golf course was closed this weekend, so he thought he'd go invade Greenland. He knows that energy is going to dictate who is the preeminent superpower 50 years and 100 years from now. And Greenland has a lot of the rare earth minerals we need if we're going to stay away from China in this AI race, okay? But the reality of this moment is that answer Trump just gave you is not an acceptable answer. Like, there should be a follow-up question like, will you find out and let us know? And for some reason, we're all just kind of like chugging along. It's Friday. You guys are going to go to happy hour? Nah, we're going to go to Billy's ball game. We're going to go hang out. Tomorrow, we're going to go to the race. We're going to have a good time. And it should be your priority. You live in America. It's Friday night. Be happy. I'm excited. Okay, but the fact that we spend as much time on politics in this show and in our everyday lives, and we're sitting here in the year 2026, where we have supposedly never had more information at our disposal than any generation in the history of the world. Between the proliferation of smartphones, which have, by the way, made us all dumber, the endless surveillance that surrounds every inch of consciousness that you have as a human being, the cameras, the traceable conversations, the digital imprint, everything that's going on in the world now can be accounted for in less than a minute and a half. If you say something happened in Tuscaloosa, within a minute and a half, if the CIA wants to, if the government wants to, they can dump the cell phone towers and find out exactly what happened in Tuscaloosa. That's how it works. They can do anything, okay? Tuscaloosa is just a hypothetical, by the way. Don't go looking around Tuscaloosa, although you might find Mitch McConnell there for all I know, because the government isn't telling us anything. And the point is, in an age where it's never been easier to get answers, you can push a button on your phone right now and have a pair of pants in your driveway before the end of the day. Okay, order any food, subscribe to any steak service. I'm pretty big on the Omaha steaks myself. Deliver any food you want. Dude, you can literally hit a button on your phone and have any woman you're attracted to delivered to your house anywhere in the country right now.
15: Hubba, hubba.
0: But you can't find out where the Senate leader is. Okay, and you can tell me John Thune might be the Senate leader, whatever. Mitch McConnell's like Nancy Pelosi. Whether he occupies the position or not, he is the guy that wields the lever of power in his party. But right now, we don't know if they're wielding him. Okay, and as much as I think the Democrats are a bunch of nutbags, and I have so many jokes to tell about them this weekend on TV, the harsh reality of right now is our government is giving us a giant middle finger.
16: What can I tell you, kid? You're right. When you're right, you're right. You're right.
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7: Boom, there it is, Fox Across America with Jimmy Fallon. Busy Friday episode of the show. It is ladies' night, not just any ladies' night. It is biological ladies' night. Riley Gaines is going to be here. A bit of a folk hero. She has a great show on OutKick. And, of course, Jenny Fallon, my wife, the woman Maury Povich said was the mother of my child. I mean, that is something. Those Mexican guys. Actually, they were thrilled. They weren't upset. It's a lot of money. Raise a kid in this day and age. But as we sit here right now, a couple of conversations are taking place simultaneously. As a conservative voter myself, I am attempting to hold my party accountable and get the lowdown on Mitch McConnell. I do not wish him any ill will. I'm trying to be tactful about this. But the only reports we have is that he had a heart attack 3 weeks ago, and not even the president of the United States can say whether he's alive or not.
8: This is total crap.
7: That's not acceptable. You know, we're going to make the case tonight on TV, tomorrow night on TV, and we'll continue to do so a little bit today on the radio. Because, you know, what basically happened is, I've said this so many times, it's like exhausting for somebody to hear. It's exhausting to say, but people in Washington don't respect voters anymore because they don't have to. Politics has just turned into, it's the Yankees versus the Red Sox. That's where I live in New York. Whatever you tell me the rivalry is by you, you're in, you know, you're down Texas, Oklahoma, it's the Red River Shootout, whatever it is. Army beat Navy, you know, whatever that perennial rivalry happens to be by you. The point is, politics have become that for most Americans. And it's so much more important to beat the other side that that's basically what our circle is. The hamster wheel of consumption we're on is just the thing that keeps our paws moving every day is tell me why I'm better than these guys. Tell me why they're going to lose and we're going to win. Show me where they're wrong. Tell me what the thing, you know, that whole thing. But the reality is, okay, that is absolutely positively not the assignment.

0: not the assignment that you were given by your founding fathers. You know, we have a republic. If you can keep it, everybody knows the iconic quote, and you keep it by holding your government to a higher standard. Okay, we're sitting here in a moment where the Democrats just nominated a Nazi sex pest, and he only got run out of town because he fell behind in the polls. Okay, if the guy had stayed ahead in the polls, he would absolutely, positively still be in the race.
1: I agree with that.
0: Of course he would. It's not his views. We have people in the race here in New York. They're not getting forced off the ticket, and they're calling for death to America. America deserved 9/11. Abolish the police. How is that not disqualifying anywhere in the world?
2: I think he's got a point.
0: Yeah. The point is, if you're winning, you know the old Al Davis line? Old coach, old owner of the Raiders, just win, baby. That's how politics work now. You just want to win. There's no standard. There's no character issue. There's no bar. People say they lower the bar. There is no bar. Kamala drank the whole thing. But we're going to talk in the next segment about how we get back accountability. And I think me, the most ridiculous person who works in media, might have hatched a plan. And I will share it with you at the top of the next segment. Don't go anywhere. Class, back in session.

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1: News, and I'm Chris DeMeo. Accused Charlie Kirk assassin Tyler Robinson's lawyer is questioning the ATF agent who analyzed the alleged murder weapon as a preliminary hearing concludes.
2: An ATF report could not positively link the bullet recovered from Charlie Kirk's autopsy to the rifle tied to Robinson. But the prosecution countered the report was inconclusive because the bullet had broken into fragments.
1: Fox's Claudia Cowan in Provo, Utah. The first semifinal match in the FIFA World Cup is set for following Friday's quarterfinal when Spain topped Belgium.
3: For the second time this tournament, Mikel Moreno subbed on for Spain and scored a game-winning goal. They win it 2-1 to advance to face France in the semifinal.
1: Fox's Tony Genualdo. The World Cup final takes place next Sunday in New Jersey. Stocks ending the week in positive territory. 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
4: From 21 Alive, I'm meteorologist Elizabeth Myers with your forecast. Scattered storms redevelop throughout this afternoon into this evening. Locally, heavy rainfall is possible and even some rumbles of thunders as well. We're getting into the high 80s throughout this afternoon and even into this evening. We'll start to cool off just a little bit. This weekend is looking less humid and mainly dry throughout the weekend with temperatures being in the high 80s and then trending drier and warmer next week with highs in the low 90s. I'm meteorologist Elizabeth Myers on WoWo 92.3 FM 1190 AM.
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1: They're playing Maneater on Fox across America, which I don't think you can legally play in a liberal city like mine. I think you have to say Them Eater. They're a Them Eater, I think is how it goes. But now's no time to get into pronoun debates. We got some grown-up radio to do. It's Fox across America. It's Friday. I'm in a great mood. You know what I'm going to be doing next Friday? With any luck, if everything runs on time, I will be in Monterey at the Golden State Theater doing stand-up comedy, my son Lincoln opening the show. That is as exciting as my life gets. Like, I'm not, you know, no, there's no hyperbole. You know, Joe Biden would say, not a joke, no hyperbole, Jack. I mean, well, Biden would say a lot of things, you know.
18: Make sure you have the record player on at night, the phone.
1: But the point is, we'll be out there in California behind enemy lines. It's a big deal. Friday night, July 17th. Saturday night, the 18th, we're up in Napa at the Uptown Theater. And if you want tickets to those, they're at foxacrossamerica.com. And of course, July the 25th, we will be at the Grove in Anaheim. Yo, California, they can tell you you're the most liberal state in the country, but these people are showing up to these Jimmy Fallon shows. It is sick. It is sick. Blown away. My comedy pimp William would be the first one to tell you, wow, we're selling a lot of tickets in California, which is great. I mean, it's a big testament to our reach out there and some of the great stations we're on. I want to shout out KSRO, but don't want to give Lawrence a big head. I'm kidding. We love Lawrence. But the point I'm trying to make here is I make human points on the radio. That's why I have a career. I am not like an astute political analyst. This is not me self-deprecating. I'm not putting myself down. I'm just telling you that my superpower in media is that I am consuming this either at your level of intellect or slightly below in the case of most of the audience. Like when my wife comes on in the third hour, we will talk about human stuff, raising a kid, sending him to college. I want to get Jenny's take on the Trump accounts. That's a big one for me because I thought that was the biggest thing that happened in the news this week. They're telling people of every color and background and ethnicity. You know, for all the Trumps are racist and he's selling us out to the rich friends. Guys, the Trump accounts take any kid in this country and put him on a course to be a millionaire by the age of 55. If you are literally banking $10 a week, we're not talking about thousands of dollars. There's a big misnomer out there, and I was a victim of it most of my life. I thought people who had millions of dollars were making hundreds of thousands of dollars. Or in some case, even millions of dollars. No. It's a lot of people who managed to find a way to keep expenses down, not make their disposable income too disposable, and just squirrel a little away. It's all Shawshank Redemption. You know, you pull out the rock hammer and you just tunnel into the wall. That's all compounding interest is. The Trump account's putting $1,000 in the bank. Now you're tunneling away, 10 bucks here, 10 bucks there, and that's it. Okay, and you could raise a millionaire. You could be making $18,200 a year and you just gave birth to a baby. And you go, damn, I'm screwed. How am I going to keep the lights on? I was doing exactly that. But for one less pizza or burrito or whatever the hell you eat at the fast food place a week, that $10 can guarantee you that your kid might not have been born into means. But you are guaranteeing a world where your kid grows up to have a good amount of money. Whether they survive you, outlive you, you know, it doesn't matter. The point is, okay, whether you're around to see it or not, it's like life insurance. Okay, you're just doing it to know that you've looked out for them. And that matters so much more. And again, it is a reach out to the poorest people in the country. For all the talk about affordability, the Democrats keep telling you, oh, buying a house, paying for college. If that was a priority, they would be giving Trump a standing ovation right now for the Trump accounts. But of course, they're not. Why?
19: Democrats are so full of crap.
1: Seriously, they're talking about the reflecting pool, what's going on out there in Iran. They're telling you Iran is winning. It's still probably, for all the funny things
20: that happened with me and Donald Trump when we were alone in the Oval Office. As the media was leaving, he goes, "You believe these people say I'm losing the war?" Like, and he was saying it like it was hilarious because he's like, you know, he knows they're full of, you know what? But it's like, that's a level of play acting that you still, you know, you want to be able to put that past people. You want to be like, well, Iran doesn't have a Navy. They don't have an Air Force. The one Ayatollah's dead. The second one is in Mitch McConnellville. We don't know if he's alive or not. Okay, yeah, they're setting off some mines in the straits to try to keep this thing going. And yeah, they're trying to slow roll us in the negotiation. But the point is, the scoreboard says America 59, Iran nothing.
21: He knows what he's talking about.
20: And the media is still on TV like, it's not working. Nah, it's going bad right now. Trump doesn't know what he's doing.
19: The media is a bunch of losers.
20: I'm like, how many videos do they need to show you of things blowing up in Iran? Okay, just put it in your head. Whether you're watching all these videos or you're not watching videos. Thankfully, by the grace of God, there's no videos of things blowing up here. And we need to keep it that way. Okay, because we are dominating the game. Dominating. And we need to keep it that way. But the fact that the media has prioritized just make Trump look bad at all costs means that when he does something that is so tangibly good that literally every American of every background benefits from it, they just have to pretend that it never happened.
22: Journalism in this country is dead and buried.
20: I started this week looking for clips of people acknowledging how good the Trump accounts were. Okay, we had three of them by Tuesday. But we kept scouring the media all day Tuesday, all night Tuesday, all day Wednesday, all night Wednesday, all day Thursday, all night Thursday. It was like the Lionel Richie song, all night long, that whole thing, all night Thursday. We started with three clips. We invested 72 hours more. And do you know how many clips we have now? Three. It was mentioned to my count three times on TV this week, once by Scott Bessent, who's in the Trump administration. They were otherwise discussed. Dana Bash will give her credit, and CNBC mentioned it once. But you understand, this is, if you are raising a child, if you are running a household, if you're trying to save for a rainy day, but more importantly, force a generation of Americans into a conversation around financial literacy. Think about how many kids right now have student loans that don't come with a job that they're having trouble paying for. Now, if we had a financially literate generation of people in this country, how many of the people do you think would have taken out those loans? Okay, the correct answer is probably like 2% of them.
23: Correctamundo.
20: Probably 2% of them. If you sat down, the average person's smart enough to know that if you sit down and they go, all right, well, you're going to study art history. Oh, that's great. Yeah, that'll be $475,000. And congratulations when you get out of college. You're going to have blue hair, a pierced nose, but man, are you going to be able to make an iced coffee at Starbucks? Oh, look out, world. You'll have a $475,000 degree. And if someone comes up to that counter while you are misspelling their name on a cup and they bring up art, man, are you going to be equipped to talk to them while you're working a double at Starbucks? And I am not besmirching working a double at Starbucks. I look like an overweight, I dress like an overweight figure skater. There's no job beneath me. Okay, but the point is, you're not supposed to be working at Starbucks with a $200,000, $300,000, $400,000 degree that a university got away with charging you for because we convinced a generation of kids they need college. Okay, do you know what kids need right now? If you're raising a kid right now, you wanted a kid that was going to be rich, financially independently rich. Okay, you need a kid that wants to go be an electrician. Because there is such a massive shortage of electricians that on major projects right now, instead of training people, they don't have the time. They're literally just poaching electricians from other jobs. Do you know how many people, I'm not making this up, have kids who are making bank because they learned to trade? If you're a plumber, okay, you know how to do something with your hands, the carpentry, whatever the case may be, that's where the money is. Because it doesn't come with $500,000 or $200,000 or $100,000 worth of overhead. Okay, if we had a conversation around financial literacy, kids would attack adulthood. And instead of being like, I want to be this or I want to be that, you'd actually look at it through the lens of what's it going to cost me to do it? What might I possibly make back? How is this going to, further my lifestyle or hold it back? And this is the calculated decision I've tried to make. It's all I'm doing with my kid. I told my son everything there is you could possibly know about being a comedian and a TV host. Everything on earth you could possibly learn, I know. Not because I am a fountain of knowledge, but because I have literally screwed up every angle of approach you can to success. But if you're willing to persist, those failures become teachable moments. They could become assets. They become arrows in a quiver because you're learning from your own mistakes. I say this all the time. Everybody you know that you think is successful, you want to tell me Elon Musk? How many rockets did Elon Musk blow up before he got one to take off? Think of the first guy to walk on the moon. Okay, Neil Armstrong. Go out to Wapakoneta, Ohio, where my wife is from. Every elderly person out there that's a farmer has at least one story about Neil crashing a hang glider into a barn. For real. Yeah, right down here on 36 in Urbana, Neil came slamming into the side of the barn. He thought he was making a homemade jet. Yeah, it was a mess. Now here he is at Kellerville. He's eating some turtle soup. Yeah, dunked the plane right in the side of the road. It was a mess. Everybody has one of those stories. But Neil Armstrong kept getting up and wound up getting so far up that he stood on the moon. Okay, but the point I'm having here is that financial literacy is the most consequential thing going on in America right now. But they're not letting it happen. Why are they not letting it happen? One, if you're a Democrat, you're a liberal activist who works in the media, you're never going to give Trump credit for doing anything good. But two, the educational institutions who hold this monopoly over the mind think in this country. You know, the ones that tell you America sucks and, you know, we're oppressors. And if you're white, you're bad by default. And everything Martin Luther King fought for, the Democrats are reversing. They don't want to live in a country where you judge people by the color, the content of their character and not the color of their skin. We live in a country now where it's all about identity politics. Oh, you want to secure the border? What do you got against brown people? Oh, nothing. Tell them to come legally. Bring as many as you want. Tell them to come legally. Sign up, pay taxes. That's what we do. Okay, the biggest problem the Democrats have right now is they're electing socialists. But their most viable voting demographic, I said this to Harold Ford yesterday on the Five, is immigrants. Okay, and you know why the immigrants are coming here? They're fleeing socialism. So you don't flee socialism to come to a country that's going socialist. That's insane. So the Democrats are really riding the rails on that one. But the reality is they're also derelict in their duty to inform their electorate of what actually matters and should be focused on. That's the biggest challenge to right now. And that's the way you get the government to be accountable again. That's how you focus, you consume what matters. If you click on the link that says, what's up with the reflecting pool? Guess what you get more of in your political discourse? The reflecting pool. Does the reflecting pool matter? It doesn't. I mean, from the standpoint of we want it to look good, it's our national mall. It's the first thing people see when they come to our nation's capital. Yeah, it should look good. That's why we didn't complain when Barack Obama spent $42 million fixing up the same pool. Okay, but Donald Trump comes along 10 years later, spends $13 million to fix up the pool, and the media is like, hell no. Ain't nobody going to spend that kind of money on no pool.
19: The media is a bunch of losers.
20: It's crazy. And people click, and they go, oh, what's going on with the pool? Trump says somebody vandalized it. I don't think they vandalized it. Let's get Jim Acosta down there to report on this. And if you click on the link, guess what you get? You get more of that. And that's really the only way you're ever going to change the substance of the conversation in this country. If you click on sensationalism, politics revolve around sensationalism. There's no accountability. They run on sweeping generalizations. Okay, think about something as insane is Joe Biden running for president on this is a battle for the soul of our nation. I was on the radio saying, hey, guys, I know I'm new to media here. Maybe I'm missing something. But what do we get if we win the battle for the soul of our nation? Does that lower the phone bill, put an extra gallon of gas in the car, make college a little more affordable for the kiddo? Nothing. Oh, we get nothing. We just get to claim some type of valor. That's what we're running on here. It's like saying we live on stolen land. Lincoln went up to visit college the other day. I told him, I said, listen, you're going to die laughing because even if you don't go to a woke college, it's going to seem like the wokest place in the world because every college skews to the left. So they do a lot of the performative BS. And sure enough, he got a land acknowledgement when he showed up to college the other day. And my kid's not a political activist. He doesn't want to do it. Okay, but the point is, he still got that acknowledgement. But if he was smart, he, you know, wanted to have fun. and that's not his bag, meaning he does not want to be a provocateur and get in fights on campus. But if I am ever at a land acknowledgement, you have to ask, hey, are we giving it back or are we just bragging about stealing it here? Because that's what a land acknowledgement is. If you truly believe it's stolen, which it isn't, every parcel of land in this country that has ever been occupied was basically lived on by somebody who got killed by somebody who got killed by somebody who got killed by somebody who got killed by somebody. Okay, tracing all the way back to the origin story of this inhabitable land we call America, there is nobody who isn't technically guilty of stealing it. That's how it works. But the point is, those conversations, those superficial ones, allow bad people to feel good, but offer you no deliverable. To the point I was making earlier, the substantive conversations matter. Okay, I literally sat my kid down and wanted him to graduate high school and make a serious, well-thought-out decision about his future. And as I said earlier, I have learned every lesson that you could possibly learn about showbiz, success, failure, everything in between. I dumped all of it on it. Comedy, TV, radio, writing jobs, commercial pitch man, private speaker, anything you can think of that happens in showbiz. I taught that kid the ways of the force. And he was like, yeah, I want to be a gym teacher. He's like, you're out of your mind, fatso. But the point is, he made that decision with a full depth of knowledge about what he was deciding on. Now we're sending kids off to college. The college doesn't come with a job. They're $300,000 in debt. No wonder people think capitalism is failing. It's failing them. And the only guy doing anything to turn it around and have a real conversation is Donald Trump. But is anybody even mentioning it on the left?
2: The answer would be no.
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12: Across America, your main man Jimmy Failla, Riley Gaines coming by in the next hour, and then we will close it out. I'm doing a full hour with Jenny Failla, third hour of the show today. You guys, I don't know if you think I'm kidding when I say this. The only time I get to talk to my family during the week is if they're on one of my shows. If they're on TV, Lincoln's on next Thursday night. Lincoln just graduated high school. Do you think he's hanging out with me right now? We play wiffle ball on the weekend, but other than that, he is getting hammered with his friends. They're out having a wild time right now, as they should be. Okay, but then Jenny, you know, I see her, you know, come home at night, I see her talk about TV and stuff. But the point is, we don't really get caught up unless I have her on the radio. We're home, we're doing things. There's a dog, two cats. There's a lot happening. Bixby's at the vet right now. I think his white blood cells were up or something. They're telling me somebody might have fed him too many pork chops last weekend. I have no idea who that would be.
13: You are so full of shit.
12: No, no idea. It's the first time hearing of this. Pork chops were in my house last weekend. I had no idea. That's kind of, I have nothing. But shout out to the Bix. And we'll talk to Jenny in a little bit about it. But in the very next hour, at the very tippy top of the next hour, this is my favorite part of the rinse and repeat fraudulent media. Now that they've kicked Graham Platner to the curb, they're willing to be honest about the man, his character, his flaws. You know, all the stuff they were covering up a week ago, they're now willing to get out there and tell you, no, you don't understand. These are things we knew all along, but they're all full of
14: That's why I don't read the newspaper, because it's garbage. And the editor that let it come out is garbage.
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11: 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Whoa.
17: A warning from the Commander-in-Chief. I'm Chris DeMeo, Fox News. President Trump reiterates the ceasefire is over, but warns Iran to open the Strait of Hormuz or else. Over 100 targets were hit as military strikes continue in the Middle East.
18: The U.S. hit roughly 170 targets in Iran this week, including rail bridges the U.S. says were used to transport weapons. As U.S. strikes finished, another round attacked southern Iran. The source of that attack remains a mystery. The U.S. says American forces didn't do it. One Iranian lawmaker pointed suspicion at the United Arab Emirates. It happened after Iran once again fired missiles at its neighbors. On Friday, Qatari negotiators supported by the U.S. arrived in Iran with the goal of de-escalation and a return to talks. President Trump posted that Iran requested more talks, but the United States has stated to them in no uncertain terms that the ceasefire is over.
17: Fox's Mike Tobin. A pair of quarterfinal matches taking place on Saturday at the World Cup. Fox's Tony Genualdo with a preview.
19: Two more teams are set to punch their tickets to the FIFA World Cup semifinals today. The action begins at 5 p.m. Eastern on Fox as Norway faces England. Norway has been one of the stories of the tournament so far as their fans have been seen rowing across the country. Erling Haaland has led the charge for the Norwegian team with 7 goals. But England is coming off a win against co-host Mexico in the round of 16, and their captain Harry Kane has 6 goals. Following that, at 9 p.m. Eastern on Fox, Argentina faces Switzerland. The defending champions are being led by Lionel Messi, who has the most goals of any player in this tournament with 8. Meanwhile, Switzerland will try to keep their momentum going after a penalty shootout win against Colombia. Tony Genualdo, Fox News.
17: The World Cup final will be played next Sunday. 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
17: Graham Plattner's time as the Democratic candidate in Maine's crucial Senate race officially ends.
22: While he announced his plans to suspend campaign operations Wednesday, Graham Plattner formally withdrew his candidacy for U.S. Senate Friday evening, sharing a signed letter he wrote to the Maine Secretary of State's office. The 41-year-old was set to face incumbent GOP Senator Susan Collins in November, but he's been plagued by scandal, including an accusation from a former girlfriend who says he drunkenly forced her to have sex, which Plattner denies. Maine's Democratic Party has until July 27th to name his replacement. Earlier this week, the party announced plans to hold a convention before that deadline to find a new candidate, as a number of contenders have thrown their hats into the ring. Kristen Goodwin, Fox News.
17: A judge in Utah is set to decide whether or not there is enough evidence in the case to send Charlie Kirk's alleged assassin to trial.
23: U.S. District Judge Tony Groff is now tasked with sifting through mountains of evidence presented in the five-day preliminary hearing in Provo, Utah. Evidence that prosecutors say includes surveillance footage and a confession, according to testimony from Robinson's roommate and lover.
24: I just asked him in person if what he said was true the night before, and he said it was. I started crying a little bit and said he wishes he hadn't done it.
23: Evidence also includes DNA, in which the defense argued is inconclusive. Charlie Kirk's family members attended the hearing. Robinson has yet to enter a plea. Prosecutors are seeking the death penalty. Jeff Manasso, Fox News.
17: A brand new bridge connecting Detroit and Canada is expected to open by the end of the month after a dispute delayed its debut. The Gordie Howe International Bridge linking Detroit and Windsor, Ontario, will open to traffic by August. The 1.5-mile bridge will feature six traffic lanes and a dedicated pedestrian path. I'm Chris DeMayo. This is Fox News.
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25: From 21 Alive, I'm meteorologist Elizabeth Myers with your forecast. Scattered storms redevelop throughout this afternoon into this evening. Locally, heavy rainfall is possible and even some rumbles of thunders as well. We're getting into the high 80s throughout this afternoon and even into this evening. We'll start to cool off just a little bit. This weekend is looking less humid and mainly dry throughout the weekend, with temperatures being in the high 80s and then trending drier and warmer next week with highs in the low 90s. I'm meteorologist Elizabeth Myers on WoWo 92.3 FM 1190 AM.
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0: broadcasting live from the confines of an abandoned radio station in the secluded apartment building in a closet of high strangeness from the foothills of the Colorado Rockies. It is time for full disclosure of the topics they said were off limits. Hey there, I'm Connie Willis. This is Coast to Coast AM. Tonight, premonitions, what's within the earth, open lines, and a tribute to Bonnie Tyler. So time now to turn off the lights. Join me for another interesting evening of conversation. Much needed education and the chance that we might get a little closer to the truth of what lurks amongst us, because it does, and what is beyond. I'm Connie Willis. This is Coast to Coast AM.
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0: It is Coast to Coast AM that you're listening to. Hello there. Connie Willis here with you. It's a Willis weekend. I love it. It's funny when I go on X and some of the other social medias and you guys actually draw something up of me, AI doing something crazy. Eric the Extractor is one of them on X, and he does these little videos of me with searching Bigfoot or doing something. But he always says, it's a Willis weekend or something like that. It's hilarious. I think it's funny. So thanks all of you that do that kind of fun stuff. I appreciate that. And I like when you write in and you join my newsletter, Where's Willis's. Well, that's cool. Always find me at ConnieWillis.com. A lot of good stuff. I'll tell you about some of it a little later on. Hey, you know whose birthday it is? Let's see. I had it written down. And I'm like, where'd it go? It is, wait a minute, because you guys know who this is. Some other news has kind of happened along the way that maybe, you didn't recognize it, but it's Nikola Tesla's birthday today. Yeah. Yeah. That's a big deal, man. We've learned a lot from him and still keep on doing it. And it's another experiencer. I believe that 1000%. And I think a lot of you all do too. And I know that's the big topic now is definitely talking about UFO disclosure and experiencers. Finally, we are the topic. People know to go to the experiencer, not just this light in the sky. It's way deeper than that. And I appreciate those of you that write me and talk to me about that as well. Hey, we have open lines coming up later. And because of Bonnie Tyler, she passed away a couple days ago, the age of 75. We'll talk more about that too throughout the evening, but definitely do a tribute for her and play some fantastic music. What an incredible voice, right? What an incredible voice. Wow. And of course, one of the songs we got to play. I know you're going to be waiting for it. I'm going to make you wait for it. I don't mean to make you wait for it. It's just a build up, right? We all know the hot song, at least I think so. I think it's the best of the best ever in the world kind of song. And you know what that is? I'll go ahead and say it for some of you. It's the Total Eclipse of the Heart. That's coming up later. We got a whole bunch of other ones in between. And sing along with me as that happens. Great guest tonight. Again, open lines later, but a great guest before that. That is, he's had, I think it's 1,000 premonitions that have come true. He's been channeling for like 30 to 40 years, maybe, I guess, maybe 30 years. And he's got a bazillion books out because he'll channel something and then there's a book and then he'll channel something else and then there's another book. And I think it's about 60 books that he has. And when that's the case, it's kind of hard to decide what do we talk about? Because he has channeled so many things, we can go deep into it. And you know what? One of the things that I find interesting when I go out there and research is that I think that we're actually the surface people. I do. I think we're the surface people. And I think when this is just my thoughts as of now today, it could change tomorrow, right? Because I'm always observing. I'm always trying to seek out what the actual truth of it is. So because I'm curious, just like maybe you guys are. That's why you're here on Coast, right? So I believe that if, you guys have recognized with volcanoes, that there's always UFOs seen going in and out of them, right? And big mountain, things like that. So I've just always thought, I think we're the surface people and these other things that we see. I don't think the aliens are flying in from billions of light years away. I think they're here and I think they're within the Earth. Now, I've been told that hollow Earth and what I'm thinking of within the Earth might be two different things. So we're going to ask the master here, Jim Edward Lucier. He's a 30-year trance channeler, author of like, I think it's 60 books. He's a teacher as well, and he's going to tell us about channeling, and he's going to talk about the hollow Earth for me, because I said, all these different things that you do, I don't know what to pick, and I thought I'd go with the hollow Earth, because I want to see what he's seen. He's 1,000 premonitions that came true. I want to see what he thinks about what's under the Earth, and also ask the difference of, is hollow Earth and what I'm thinking two different things? So, he's up in Canada and he's had an interest in the paranormal topics since a kid. I can tell you that, well, let's just bring him on. It's Jim Edward Lucier. Jim, from all of the successes that you've had and how you can just pump out books with by channeling any topic that you want to pull out and channel, I'm saying most likely you are also an experiencer. You have been, obviously, all your life. If you're an experiencer, that's the case. It's always all your life. And I think, too, probably someone in your family. Can you lighten me up on that? Let me know what if that's true or not.
1: Yes. I've been a channeler for quite a few years and an experiencer. I've had quite a few dreams of... very, very vivid dreams of being abducted and having surgeries placed on me. In my eye, in my, you know, opening up my skull and my back and all these weird surgeries and everything happening. But yeah, thank you also for letting me be on the show here. Happy 250th to America.
0: Yeah, that's right. Happy 250th. Yeah. Now you've never been on coast, right?
1: No, never. No, this is quite a treat for me.
0: Wow. Yeah. You know the show. You're a little nervous, but you're good. You're gonna be fine. You're gonna be fine, Jim.
1: Okay. Thank you.
0: Always leave that stagnant little space and see what happens. And we just did, and you did good. You came in on it. Okay. So I know that you know. You're up there in Canada. Is it? I can never pronounce some of these names up there. Let me try. Saskatoon? Saskatchewan? Sasquatch? What? Okay. I'll just go the other way. That's all I know.
1: Saskatoon, Saskatchewan.
0: Okay. So you've alien thing going on with you, UFOs, cryptids. You're into as well high magic and let's make this clear, because some people have asked me, he's in the occult, man. He's negative. Even his last name looks like Lucifer. So what do you say to that?
1: Well, I try to live a very positive life. You know, the name Lucifer anyways is just, it's not my last name, but I mean, it's just a word that means light bringer, bringer of light. It's only used once in the Bible, and it's not even really a name. It's more of just a title. Of light. So I don't know. You know, you'll always have people that will try to bring you down, people that don't know me at all. So, you know, it's just going to happen that they're going to say this and they're going to say that, and they really don't know me.
0: That's true. So tell me who you are.
1: Okay. Well, I'm a channeler, and I've had like lots of dreams. I'm not a prophet, or you know, I'm not some kind of alien ambassador or anything like that. You know, I believe in the scientific method and science and stuff like that, and stuff like, I'm just an ordinary person. I guess that's the one thing that a lot of people don't understand is, you know, you have to be a vegan yoga master to be a channeler and all that sort of thing. But no, I'm just an ordinary guy. I drink some beer every once in a while and have my pork chops and steak and everything. And I'm just an ordinary person. And the channeling, just when it does happen... it doesn't happen as much anymore, but when it did, it would just come down like lightning. It's kind of like the It thing. When we were kids and we played It, you're it. You know, you touch the kid and that's it, you're it. You're the one.
0: That's right. And, yeah, I love that game. Yeah.
1: That's how it goes. Yeah.
0: Okay.
1: There's no turning back once it really floods in.
0: That's a great analogy. That's hilarious. I haven't thought about that in a long time, but I totally get what you're saying. Totally, totally, absolutely get it. Okay, so you do... So you're not out there doing witchcraft and trying to take anybody out or, you know, kill the world or anything like that. You do a lot of Reiki as well, right? You're a master at that.
1: Yes, I'm a Reiki master. No, nothing like that. No. I've studied it. I've studied most areas of the paranormal. I've studied it, but, you know, I've studied high magic, and stuff like that. OTO, Thelema, Rosicrucians, Freemasons, pretty much everywhere, everything.
0: I find it interesting go ahead.
1: Oh, no, a lot of Kabbalah, alchemy, but I don't, I'm sorry, I'm not a practitioner of like anything like really bad or anything like that.
0: It sounds interesting too that I had asked you this kind of before, and you had said that you were invited to a few big fraternity kind of things. Tell me what the. I think it's more interesting that this happened to you, and you were like, "What?" Because you're like this good guy, and you're. It's interesting that some of these people asked you into their groups, right? I don't know a lot about them, but I know a lot of our listeners know a lot about them. Do you know what I'm talking about? Can you explain that?
1: Yeah, sure. Like, I was a member of, I think it's called Gilderberg. It's for a little while. I was invited to that. It's kind of a website sort of club of very rich people. And I was also invited to other groups, such as, you know, the Billionaires Elite out of California. I think Brian Willis, I think he was there and everything. And there was quite a few. I think what happened quite a few years ago was that they really liked my premonitions. I made a lot of premonitions about GOPs or GDPs of countries and stuff like that. And I did a lot of premonitions. And so they were impressed by that. And so I got into the orders. But only very briefly, because when they found out that I was, you know, kind of broke, I wasn't a multimillionaire or even a millionaire. That's when they.

0: Hey, Wobbleland, it's KB here. Listen up for a minute. 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
3: It was very wise for Europe and other countries to try and stay out of it because you don't want it to proliferate into something much bigger. And that could happen very easily. I've seen that. If there can be peace, let there be peace. But you have to be careful with Iran, with what's happening there, because it really could escalate into other much more dangerous scenarios.
4: How do you see it going?
3: So far, I think what we're seeing right now at the moment, exactly what's happening right now, is going to keep happening for quite some time. I don't see a regime change. That would be a disaster. I'd hate to say it, but that would be a lot of American casualties, and for the people as well that live there. And it would be a disaster if they tried that. It would really bring the world into a negative area, negative space.
4: What do you think of, let me ask you a couple other things outside of that. I'm not really good with political stuff. So let's go to space. I'm going to ask you some silly questions, or you might think they're silly, or some people might think they're silly, but I want to know what you get. Have we been to the other side of the moon, and have we been on the moon many times before? Or ever?
3: Yes, I believe in the 1969 moon landing. I think we were there. I was actually born on July 17th, so while they were on the way there, I was being born.
4: Ah.
3: Yeah, I believe in that. I believe that the moon it does have a base in it. We did go around it. Not to the dark side, but we went around it with the rocket. But we haven't. No one's actually been to the dark side as of yet. Like foot's on the ground.
4: Okay, you know what? Yeah, okay. Because I think didn't the Japanese or something recently do something like that?
3: I think they tried a satellite.
4: Okay. All right. Okay. Well, hang in there because we're going to talk about what's within the Earth. And you can find out more about Jim Edward Lucier at mystago1.com. That one's going to be kind of tough for you. You might want to go over to our website so you will know how to spell it. It's probably, I'm saying it wrong. It's M-Y-S-T-A-G.

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Stay with us. Bonnie Tyler, we're going to be tributing her tonight. She was amazing. And we got open lines later. Stay with us. Connie Willis, Oldies 106 is the station I worked at before. And this is Coast to Coast AM.

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4: Fox News. I'm Deborah Valentine. Qatari negotiators have arrived in Iran with the goal of de-escalation and a return to peace talks between the U.S. and Tehran. More from Fox's Mike Tobin in Tel Aviv, Israel.
5: President Trump posted that Iran requested more talks, but the United States has stated to them in no uncertain terms that the ceasefire is over.
4: The U.S. is calling on Iran to make a public statement declaring that the Strait of Hormuz is open and that ships can now pass through safely. Apple suing OpenAI, accusing it of stealing trade secrets. Fox's Lisa Lucera has more.
6: The suit filed in federal court in California says the theft of Apple's trade secrets by the maker of ChatGPT was part of a coordinated pattern of misconduct at an institutional level.
4: Two former Apple employees are named in the lawsuit. OpenAI says it has no interest in other companies' trade secrets. 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
7: From 21 Alive, I'm meteorologist Elizabeth Myers with your forecast. Scattered storms redevelop throughout this afternoon into this evening. Locally, heavy rainfall is possible and even some rumbles of thunders as well. We're getting into the high 80s throughout this afternoon and even into this evening. We'll start to cool off just a little bit. This weekend is looking less humid and mainly dry throughout the weekend with temperatures being in the high 80s and then trending drier and warmer next week with highs in the low 90s. I'm meteorologist Elizabeth Myers on WoWo 92.3 FM 1190 AM.
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1: A Bonnie Tyler tribute tonight. 1976 is when that song came out. You're listening to Coast AM. That was a breakthrough hit. It's called Lost in France. Did you even recognize that? A lot of people totally know that and think that is the song I always want to hear. And some of you have never heard that one before. It was, it basically took Bonnie, it took that distinctive voice, not as distinct yet, by the way, because she ended up having a surgery, but, it took it to an international audience. It reached the top 10 in the UK. It was the beginning of this incredible recording career that would eventually span into, what, 5 decades? Yeah. So Bonnie Tyler, wow. She was amazing. And I'm glad to be able to get to play her music for you tonight. I think a lot of y'all wrote me too as well to let me know. And I just, absolutely, we got more to come with that. So Connie Willis here with you. And, you know, you guys always say, hey, you know, what's it like to see something, whether it's a Bigfoot or an alien? Those of us that are experiencers, that's what we see. We see those things. They're real. And you would, too. It's not like, oh, we're the only one that can see them. It's not like that. Sometimes it is. It depends on what they want to do. It's not up to us. But usually if you're out with me somewhere, I'm like a magnet. Things come to me. So you'll pretty much see them too. Anybody else that's an experiencer, same thing. So when you guys say, I want to be a part of this, I want to see it, I want to go out with you sometime when you go up to the woods or this or that or whatever. And you don't have to go far, but this weekend I'm going back deep into the Rockies and I am doing one of my other, you know, one of my expeditions. It's live streaming and you can go with me virtually. It's my latest project called Creepy Hotspots. You can go. I got Jim Peniston of the Rendlesham Incident, the UFO dude, right? I think he's the biggest UFO guy out there. To me, that is, he's manhandled a real UFO live in action right there as it hovered and then took off and got the download of the Peniston code with his hand, right? He's there. He hadn't had anything happen since 1980, except he did on my last Creepy Hotspot. Yeah, yes, yes, yes. Walk going with us too. If you don't know him, you will soon. But my Creepy Hotspot's happening. You can go with me live virtually. We actually started earlier tonight, but we head out in the RV for 4 days and three nights up there with contact and communication of Bigfoot, aliens, orbs, beams of light, Larry the Light Man. You need to know who that is. And also the Mitten People. I'm telling you, it's all real. You can hang out with me and we're talking contact, communication, live, raw, uncut. I'm taking you with me. If you'd like to join, do it now because we're heading out on Sunday. Go to ConnieWillis.com.
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0: We are back on Coast to Coast AM. Connie Willis here. Open lines happen a little later on. But before that, we're talking to a 30-year trance channeler, author, and teacher, Jim Edward Lucier. You know what, Jim? I was giving out your website, and I couldn't figure out how to say it. And it's Mystagogue 1, isn't it? It is a little easier than I thought. Okay. Mystagogue. That's Mystagogue, the number one.com. That's where you can see his stuff. On there, what you got, 60 books, and you got all sorts of things for people to learn. And I guess you, what is it that you teach? Do you actually teach how to channel?
1: How to channel, how to do many forms of like Reiki and stuff like that. The books are relatively short. Most of them are on Amazon Kindle. They're sort of like treaties, where in the ancient, 16th, 15th centuries of alchemy, they came out with these small books of study. They're study books, and they called them treaties. And that's what a lot of my books are, is they're relatively short, but very, very deep, very deep books.
0: When you get that, is that where you get like a download and then you kind of spit it back out and maybe you record it and then just transcribe it?
1: Yeah, I get like downloads pretty I used to get them really, really bad for the 90s, for the past, like up to about 2013 or so. When my dad passed away, that's when the channeling started to decrease, and so did the premonitions. I don't get that many premonitions anymore. I don't know. I guess my dad, he inspired me so much that, he was just the conduit that helped me to understand all these things and get them. It was like VR, like virtual reality. You know, I'd be working, and then all of a sudden, goggles came over my eyes, and I'd be seeing other visions. And so I had to go and, take pads and stuff like that with me, notepads, and write all this stuff down while I was still working. And then it would finally go away. But it was also kind of like telepathic as well. It was like getting all this information about what the images mean while at the same time receiving the images. And it's kind of hard to describe, but it was kind of like intuitive knowing, all this knowing about what the images mean, how they work and stuff like that.
0: It's amazing, all the books in here. I'm looking at all the different ones that you have, and it's like, man, that looks like that would be good to look at. And then you got another one. Oh, that one looks good too. I can spend a fortune on your books alone. It's crazy.
1: Thank you.
0: I can't imagine. I can't imagine all that information. It's like, just get it out and ready to load in the next bit of information, right?
1: Right, yeah, thank you. Yeah, that's exactly how it works. It's like, I can't get any peace until it's out, until it's out there, until the book is done. And sometimes I scramble really fast to get it published, and it's really not quite ready yet, and then I gotta take it back.
0: Go back.
1: Do it again.
0: Yeah, I know that one.
1: Yeah.
0: That's funny. Well, that reminds me of going back to, I was just mentioning, and he's been a guest here on Coast quite a bit, is Jim Peniston again, when he was in the UK. It was the Rendlesham UFO incident on the military base in Bentwaters there, and they thought it was a plane crash. He runs out to it with his other guys and stuff like that, and he literally walks up to this UFO that is this hovering right there, live action right there. And he starts manhandling it, putting his hands on it, rubbing across it. And then he felt it was always smooth. Like he's like, it's really smooth. And then he got to an area where the words, symbols came up and off, and he's touching that. And then he got a big download of ones and zeros and a whole bunch of ones and zeros. And so for the next like 12 to 24 hours, he was just going crazy until he wrote down all the ones and zeros. And I think it was like 16 pages full of that. And then he felt fine, just like what you're saying. I think everybody that does get a download, they get the same thing. It seems like something is not just giving you it, but going, write it down. You're not going to forget it until, I'm not going to let you get away with it until you write it down. Is that, I can literally see a vision of something doing that.
1: Yes, that's exactly the way it is. Exactly. I heard about that story, and I've seen it on TV and stuff, and amazing. A couple of things about that. The abducted people that go on board the ships, they often experience something called missing time. And the reason for that is time dilation. They use a lot of time dilation as... just like we use oil for cars. It's one of their technologies. And what he picked up was, you see, in the mid-1990s, there was a huge UFO flap in Phoenix and many other places, even in China. And what that was all about was we were just about to enter the digital age of ones and zeros. We were just about to come into that big time. And it was developing, but it wasn't till we got closer to the year 2000 that it started to, really pick up.
0: Yeah, because when he got those ones and zeros, it was 1980, and they didn't even know what any of that meant.
1: Right. Yeah, in 1969, the United States government developed the first internet system. And, they knew about that quite well. But in the 80s, the first kind of programs, the old clunky machines just started coming out. And we were getting ready to get more and more into the digital age. And that's when the UFOs started coming out even more throughout the 90s. Because when they fly, they're fixing the energy frequencies in the air. They're working to engineer the various different kinds of frequencies and vibrations and stuff that are all around us.
0: Why are they doing that? So they're working the atmosphere as well and the frequencies, and is that to build a better place for us?
1: A little bit, yes. Also, like to help repair our DNA, because the frequencies of the EMFs, all these frequencies coming through us are moving right through us, like through our bodies, and it's getting more and more and more intense all the time, and. So, it's like radio signals. It's going right through the body. And they've been kind of helping to prepare not just us but the planet for all of this influx of new vibrational energies that are all around us now.
0: So what's all that about? What's it going to do? Is it going to have us healthier, or is it something for them? Is it mutating us?
1: Helping us. Not necessarily too much of a mutation might be too much of a word, but to help adjust us and the world. It helps them, and it helps us, because when we started the Industrial Revolution, both of them, both ages of the Industrial Age, in England. The crop circles, of course, started not too long after that. And in the 1970s and so forth, we really started polluting the planet. And one of the things I channel all the time that I get from them is they hate coal. They don't like
0: really?
1: Coal. They don't. It's oil too. Like, I mean, we have to learn at some point to move away from it because it's too, it's just too much pollution. And I was told that the aliens, they like various species. They use something like a filter. When they come into our world, they use something like a filter to filter out all of our thoughts, because our thoughts are, you know, they're constantly going crazy, and they need protection from that, because it's like walking into a field of, you know, you walk into a room and, you know, everybody's been talking, you feel it, you feel that, and they feel it much, much stronger.
0: Interesting. Yeah, I can tell you this, when and other people I know too, in fact, going back to Peniston again, he called it the sphere of influence, and I call it basically kind of a bubble. He calls it that, I call it a bubble, but, and we joke about that because mine's easier to say. I can't remember his. But when you're in it, when you are in their atmosphere, in their world, you don't feel pain, you don't hear noise, you don't feel temperature, nothing. You feel good, and you know they have control of you, but you don't, you know, they, you don't have any feelings of hurt or pain, or you feel good, or you know, nothing. Everything feels nice and alive and very quiet.
1: Right. Yes, they're, you know, the whole entire alien agenda can, you know, more or less can be summed up as compatibility. That's what they want, is like there's two types of aliens. There's the gray types and the insectoid types, and then on the other side of that there's what I call the Nordics, who are more like Pleiadians and Arcturians. And the Arcturians and Pleiadians and Nordics and so forth, they understand us, but the greys and the insects, the insectoids, they don't quite get us. They don't understand how we can have all of these amazing abilities, Olympics, Special Olympics, swimming, football, how we can get together and watch these groups and enjoy them, and then work as individuals as well. Like, we are totally amazing to them.
0: Huh. Are you familiar with the hybridization project?
1: Yes.
0: So is that part of it, to where we are combined by them, and they want that so that we can be the same?
1: Yes, that's been going on for probably hundreds and hundreds of years, even longer than recently, because
0: agreed.
1: Mixing the DNA and the genes, and because their makeup is much different than ours, totally different. We can't even describe what their makeup would be, but for us, like, to make it compatible between the two is something that it's never going to happen overnight, but it's ongoing.
0: And like, we have a time, we're on time here, and you were talking about their time, actually. What did you say? Dilation? Time dilation? Is that what you said?
1: Yes.
0: So
1: right.
0: To me, this is my theory. So I'd like to hear yours on this, what you've channeled and found out. We are on time. We are moving forward, and we have to move forward. We are based on time. Our life is on time. We have a expiration date. They seem to not have time at all. And even though it's a long time, centuries of them doing the hybridization project is happening, that's a long time for us, but for them, it's really not. Would that be right in what you know too?
1: Yes, exactly. They store it as energy. Like, it's kind of like if you travel to a nearby star, and by the time you come back, a million years have gone by on Earth. They collect all that kind of energy, and they use that to bend time and space. They exist. Their ships, their technologies don't really run so much on time as we know it. Mm-hmm. They run more or less on the dimensions of the quantum world. There's about 15 of them, 16, I think. Mm. They bring those up. They bring those up from the quantum mechanical world and raise them up into our macro existence. So we're working with four dimensions. They're working with 15. And so, time for them, they don't even really use time. They just use space travel. If they want to time travel, they don't even use time. They just go pure space.
0: Wow. That makes a whole lot of sense. Interesting. Wow. You are amazing me over here, Jim. So Jim Edward Lucier is who we're talking to. And we're going to get into Hollow Earth. I believe we're the surface people they live within. And somebody said, well, you're talking about something different. That's not Hollow Earth. And I'm thinking, well, why not? His pictures look like it. You can see his work in YouTube. You can see the diagrams of what he has channeled. So we're going to talk about that when we come back. Stay with us. Connie Willis, along with Open Lines later on. And this is Jim Edward Lucier with us. You're listening to Coast to Coast AM.

0: Eureka!
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4: No ceasefire. I'm Deborah Valentine, Fox News. Reports of Iran requesting another round of peace talks with the U.S. despite mixed signals between the two nations. Fox's Kevin Cork has the details.
5: The Trump administration demanding that Iran issue a public statement agreeing to stop firing on commercial ships and declaring the Strait of Hormuz open. Three U.S. officials say the message was sent to Tehran through regional mediators. President Trump has agreed to continue talks with the regime but maintains a ceasefire is over for now.
4: Israel alleging that there was an assassination plot from Iran against President Trump. Talks are expected next week in Switzerland. Eight people facing charges for allegedly planning an attack on last month's UFC event at the White House. The plot was thwarted before it could happen.
6: These eight men were indicted. They're from Ohio, West Virginia, Missouri, Nebraska, Washington State, and California. The case is being run out of Columbus, Ohio. They are allegedly involved in two conspiracies. They include conspiracy to provide materials support to terrorists up to 15 years behind bars, and conspiracy to commit murder on federal government officials, including the president, vice president, and members of Congress, punishable by up to life in prison. The entire plot was discovered by authorities on June 10th after Tyson Proper's mother called police and said something was a little off with her son. Investigators tell Fox the alleged plan was to use drones with explosives to hit buildings near the event on the South Lawn.
4: Fox's David Spunt reporting. Maine Democratic Senate candidate Graham Plattner officially files paperwork withdrawing from his Senate race following sexual assault allegations. Senator Tom Cotton on Fox's The Ingram Angle.
7: The replacement may end up not having a Nazi tattoo and he may not abuse women, but he's still going to share the socialist agenda that Graham Plattner and these radicals in places like New York City and Denver do as well.
4: Plattner has denied all allegations against him. 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
4: Attorneys for the man accused of killing Charlie Kirk challenge key pieces of evidence in the case as the preliminary hearing concludes. Fox's Claudia Cowan reports from Provo, Utah.
13: An ATF report could not positively link the bullet recovered from Charlie Kirk's autopsy to the rifle tied to Robinson. But the prosecution countered the report was inconclusive because the bullet had broken into fragments. That wrapped up 5 days of testimony in Robinson's preliminary hearing. Looking ahead to next steps, both sides will need to submit briefs to Judge Tony Graff and then return to court for oral arguments on September 1st. The delay is not sitting well with Erica Kirk, who's been in the courtroom every day. And in a new motion, the Kirk family is asking the judge to file his probable cause determination by September 1st. In Provo, Utah, Claudia Cowan, Fox News.
4: A migrant who is said to have been in the United States illegally was fatally shot by a federal law enforcement officer in Houston. Fox's Alicia Acunian has the details.
15: DHS confirms ICE agents were not wearing body cameras when one of them shot and killed Lorenzo Salgado Arojo, who was from Mexico and in the U.S. illegally for more than 3 decades. DHS says on Tuesday, ICE attempted to stop Salgado Arojo's van as part of a targeted enforcement operation. As agents in unmarked vehicles followed him, they say he tried to evade arrest. Quote, he rammed an ICE law enforcement vehicle, refused to follow multiple verbal commands, and weaponized his vehicle in an attempt to run over an ICE law enforcement officer, resulting in our officer firing his weapon in self-defense.
4: There were three other undocumented migrants with Lorenzo Salgado Arojo. Their attorney is disputing the Department of Homeland Security's account. I'm Deborah Valentine. This is Fox News.
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16: From 21 Alive, I'm meteorologist Elizabeth Myers with your forecast. Scattered storms redevelop throughout this afternoon into this evening. Locally heavy rainfall is possible and even some rumbles of thunders as well. We're getting into the high 80s throughout this afternoon and even into this evening. We'll start to cool off just a little bit. This weekend is looking less humid and mainly dry throughout the weekend with temperatures being in the high 80s and then trending drier and warmer next week with highs in the low 90s. I'm meteorologist Elizabeth Myers on WoWo 92.3 FM, 1190 AM.
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1: From 1977, Bonnie Tyler, It's a Heartache on Coast to Coast AM, an international smash hit. It reached number three, I think, on the U.S. Billboard Hot 100, and I think that's as high as it got. It's so million, it should, I don't know, I think it might be number one somewhere along the way, but this is what I pulled up from all the info that I could find at this point. Sold millions of copies around the world. Who didn't sing that as they were running around doing stuff? And that famously raspy voice became even more distinctive after she underwent surgery. Remember, I was telling you, I was going to say, like the first one that we heard of France, this one, you know, it wasn't as raspy, but she had a surgery to remove vocal cord nodules. And then that's what happened. You know, she got raspier and we love it, right? We absolutely love it. And this is a tribute that we're doing tonight because she actually passed away Wednesday. And 75 years old, and she was in Portugal when it happened. I know a lot of you didn't know the details of that. So she basically, what happened, she went under emergency surgery for a perforated intestine, and she was placed in a medically induced coma, and she later died unexpectedly from the illness and complications that she was being treated for. So an exact official medical cause has not been released as of yet, but that's the word that we got of what happened with her. And she's loved, and hey, she's looking down upon us now and watching us all, listening to her music and enjoying it and thinking about her as well. Tomorrow night, it is a Willis weekend. Tomorrow night, I'll be back. You guys always ask me about super soldiers. Who are they? What are they? Well, we've got Jerry Avalos with us tomorrow night. He's going to be talking about it. He is one, and he's going to talk about it right. I mean, he lets you know. He lets you know what it's all about. We got several super soldiers that have been here on Coast to Coast, and it's amazing. You don't want to miss it. Following Daryl Sims will be on after that, the alien hunter, right? You guys know him. He's going to be talking about Disclosure from his point of view. He's been around a long time talking about this stuff, and he has also got info that we may never ever know that he's got. He's an amazing guy. That's all tomorrow night here on Coast to Coast AM with me.
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0: It's Coast to Coast AM. Connie Willis here with you, and we are talking with Jim Edward Lucier. Jim has channeled more than 20,000 hours over the past four decades. Every entity from gays, excuse me, that's not very nice of me there. I didn't mean that. Grays. Oh man. To the end, and I can't say anything now. The Anunnaki. Hey, I have many friends like that. I love them very much. They're my best friends. The Egyptians, the Palladians, the Nordic alien species. It goes on and on. I'm red faced, embarrassed, and this is a lot of fun. Okay. A result of his work is he's got like 60 books, and you can go and you can read them. They're not like these forever reading, you know, you're reading a book forever. It's not like that. It is good, intense information, like the download that he got. He's transcribing that. You're getting it. And that's what you want. You don't want any fluff. You don't want somebody taking it and coloring it any more than it needs to be colored. Okay. Don't do that. You know, there's a lot of books like that. He's just giving it to you. He doesn't care if it's 10 pages, 2000 pages. He's just giving it to you like he got it channeled to him. So you can, you know, go from there. I'm speaking just out on my own on a limb here, but I think I'm doing that correctly, Jim. Is that right or no?
1: Yes, that's correct. Yeah, they're study books. They're much like, I don't know, like Edgar Cayce, where he got straight to the point. And, you know, even to this day, they're studying his works. But that was the main gist of it, was just to get, you know, straight to the point, more or less, yeah.
0: I like that. I don't like beating around the bush. I just want you to just give it to me and let me move on. That's one of the things I love about New Yorkers. They usually give it right to you straight, whether you like it or not. And at least you know where you stand and how to pivot from there. I love them very much because of that. So I like that yours are straight up like that too. So, okay, let's talk about where people can find your books and what you have to offer before we get into the actual subject that I'm dying to get into. So it's mystagogue1.com. That's your website. And then you have a YouTube channel, redbubble.com. And then also you're on Facebook under Mystagogue, but also they can just find you under Jim Edward Lucier, and that's Lucier. And your books are on your website.
1: Yes, there's quite a few of them on my website. The best way to get a hold of me is, or find anything about me, is to Google my full name, or go to YouTube and just type in my full name. That lots and lots of stuff will come up there. That would be the easiest way.
0: What is the mystery school?
1: Well, it was developed kind of as a channeled idea. How it's really working, it's more of, you know, I amassed all this information on little pieces of paper over the years, and I said, you know, I asked my guides, what am I supposed to do with all of this? I don't know what I'm supposed to do with all of this tons of information. And I received, well, kind of make it into a school, sort of just, you know, try to make it into something that you can teach to other people, which is odd because, you know, I have to admit I haven't had any customers with that. It's the city that I live in is just very, the city I live in is very, it's still quite controlled by the church, and people are just, I mean, they're good people. I love my city and everything, but it's, when it comes to paranormal, anything occult, anything unusual like that, there's not much, there's no real people that would be interested in taking the school.
0: I got to tell you, this bugs me because here's the deal. I mean, I grew up a Presbyterian, you know, God, Jesus Christ, the Holy Spirit, all not a problem, Jesus, all of it. I love it. And when you start seeing things and you start seeing the things that other people don't see, you get these downloads, you get all this other information along the way. This is how it works with me and anybody else I know that we've talked about this. So I'm interested in what you say too, but it makes God bigger. It makes all those other things, you actually see them better and, more enriched of what you were taught along the way. Then you finally get it. You're like, oh, I see how that works and how that fits in. It only makes God bigger and all the different stories that you've heard along the way make more sense. So it's sad that they don't back you up on what you're giving that helps with that. That's what I've learned along the way. And I'm looking at, it's the Lucier, your name, Ancient Mystery School. It's on your website. It's courses and classes. And that enrollment is not too much. This is a whole semester or two or three semesters of courses you have here. It's amazing.
1: Yeah, there's a lot to go through.
0: Wow.
1: There's like some of the illustrations that you'll see on my YouTube channel, that's only about 50 or 60 of them out of 1,000. And so, yeah. Like the school is something, you know, that would take months. It depends on if you're someone who knows a lot about the paranormal or not. If you do, then it wouldn't take so long, but if you don't, then we'd have to go through everything. And there is a lot.
0: There's a lot, and it's beyond the word paranormal. Say that again.
1: Thank God for Amazon Kindle, because you know I can get all the books out there, and there we go. You know, study at your leisure. You know,
0: that's amazing what you've got here. I can't. That's a lot. That's really cool. Wow. I mean, anybody, just go to a site, you'll see it yourself. I'm just looking at, I can't say half of these words. That's why I'm not saying them out loud. Powers of the seven rays in man and the universe, the secrets of Anatta and Shesha, the vegetation, resurrection gods, mythology, returns to the cosmic egg, the mysteries of the goddesses. It goes on and on and on. This is a lot. So I hope people do pick up on this. The DNA of dark matter, the consciousness of super strings, the green blood of the golden sun. Oh my goodness. Anyway, I hope people do that with you, because you know, it's enjoyable just listening to you talk about these things. And one of the reasons why I brought you here too is that, and by the way, again, his name is Jim Edward Lucier, and that's Lucier. Okay, so Hollow Earth, I always hear people say Hollow Earth, and I don't really know much about it, but I know that through the research and investigations I do, boots on the ground, I think, again, that we are the surface people, and there's a lot that lives within us. Now, somebody had said, no, what you think and Hollow Earth are two different things. First of all, are they two different things or the same thing? Because I'm thinking it's got to be hollow for other things to live in it. Just tell me about a hollow earth. And people can follow along actually on your YouTube or check it out later, because that's where you've got the pictures that you've drawn for it. It's like totally detailed in what's within the earth. Tell me about that, how you came across it and what it's all about.
1: Okay. You know, everything that I'm talking about, you know, involves astral energies that are energies beyond our normal EMF perception. When people go to look at Hollow Earth images, they see this great big hollow thing in the earth and two big shafts from the north and from the south pole. Well, what I've seen, and I mean, it could be, you know, there's so many different ways of looking at it, but what I was shown, and everything I'm shown is just, you know, all in my own opinion, is that it's a lot like cheesecloth. There's tons and tons of, like, millions of tunnels, but they're all interconnected. to a lot of different cities, and they're all scattered about in the earth, like just like cheesecloth. There's just city here, city over there, city over here, you know, cities. They're all over the place down there. And if you're a fan of Ancient Aliens, you know, that great show, Hollow Earth is the answer to about 98-99% of all of that, all of those questions concerning the Ancient Aliens. You know, everything has come from Hollow Earth pretty much when it comes to, you know, the various different entities, like everything from shadow people to cryptids, the fairy, aliens, UFOs, some MIB. So it's all very much, I guess I could describe it as, the Earth has a molten core plasma, and it is extremely magnetic, thick, like solid EMF energy down there at the core. I don't see a sun unless you wish to see that as a sun. But what they do is that they take that energy from the core to power their cities and so forth that are down throughout

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5: Life there. So that's where I'm thinking that's where the ET come out of. That's where the UFOs come out of. They're not coming from billions of light years away. They're here. And yeah, that's what I always mean when I say they're here. And I guess it is possible that things can come from somewhere else far away to come here. But we already have our own that have been here before us. Would you say yes or no to that?
6: Yes. You know, like, yeah, they're not just twiddling their thumbs down there. They're working. They're doing stuff. They're actually working with, from what I've been told, a very small handful of humans that have been selected. And they're good. They're jumping. It's very much like Stargate SG-1 or something, that where they do actually jump into various different time frames. And they're working to prepare our future with them, but they're jumping ahead to do it. And there's a base off of California, a small island, that has a lot of UFO reports there. I'm not sure the name of the island, but it's there is a base there. And what they're trying to do, for example, with the things that they're doing, is they're holding back the earthquakes, the major earthquakes in the area of California and the fault lines, like all the way up and down along the Pacific. But that's only for a limited time now. Eventually, the big ones, the big earthquakes, are going to eventually happen. At some point, I don't know when, but they're helping to hold things like that back by transferring the energy somewhere else.
5: Okay. I'm hoping that they, at one point, share that energy with us. I'm going to talk about that with you when we come back, because I'd like to know, are they trying to share that energy with us? Is it something that we can do ourselves? Are they keeping it from us? Or is it right there and they're saying, hey, here it is? I'd like to know more about that. Hollow Earth and more with Jim Edward Lucier, L-U-C-I-E-R. Look him up. Check out his books. I know you guys are really enjoying this too. So stay with us for more here on Coast to Coast AM.

0: 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Hey, it's KB from Fort Wayne's Morning News. As a WoWo listener, you know AM radio has been a lifeline for breaking news, severe weather, traffic, and emergency alerts. 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
1: Fox News, I'm Chris DeMayo. President Trump threatening Iran early Saturday after the funeral of Iran's supreme leader Ayatollah Khamenei saw open calls for his killing. The president posting on Truth Social that 1,000 missiles are locked and loaded and aimed at the Islamic Republic of Iran, with thousands more to follow immediately should the Iranian government act on its threat. The president adding the U.S. military would completely decimate and destroy all areas of Iran. Accused Charlie Kirk assassin Tyler Robinson's lawyers questioning the ATF agent who analyzed the alleged murder weapon as the preliminary hearing concludes.
2: An ATF report could not positively link the bullet recovered from Charlie Kirk's autopsy to the rifle tied to Robinson. But the prosecution countered the report was inconclusive because the bullet had broken into fragments.
1: Fox's Claudia Cowan. 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
4: From 21 Alive, I'm meteorologist Elizabeth Myers with your forecast. Scattered storms redevelop throughout this afternoon into this evening. Locally, heavy rainfall is possible and even some rumbles of thunders as well. We're getting into the high 80s throughout this afternoon and even into this evening. We'll start to cool off just a little bit. This weekend is looking less humid and mainly dry throughout the weekend, with temperatures being in the high 80s and then trending drier and warmer next week with highs in the low 90s. I'm meteorologist Elizabeth Myers on WoWo 92.3 FM 1190 AM.
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1: Connie Willis, Coast to Coast AM, like the man says there. Bonnie Tyler, the best. That's from 1988. And you're probably going, I know that tune, but do I really know that Bonnie did that tune? Actually, yeah, she recorded the best before Tina Turner, right? Okay, that's where you really remember it for sure. She released the version before, I can't, well, 1988, okay. And then Tina brought it out, and that, of course, became this worldwide theme for Tina. She made it very famous, but Bonnie actually recorded it first. And somewhere along the way, she said, hey, she just did it better than me. So she was really cool about it. But Bonnie Tyler, yeah, tribute to her passing away this week. Her real name was Gaynor Hopkins. And see, if Tommy T was here tonight, I was going to be asking him, you know, I was doing a little trivia. I was going to throw that at him. But she grew up in a small Welsh village and the daughter of a coal miner. So we were talking about coal earlier, and maybe that also helped in the raspiness of that voice. So we have more of her to come up, and obviously we have open lines coming up soon. But before then, we still have our guest with us tonight, Jim Edward Lucier, and you can call him now while he's still with us to ask him something if you'd like to do that. That's Coast to Coast AM.
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0: It is Coast to Coast AM. Hey there, Connie Willis here with you. Hey, you can always find me at ConnieWillis.com. That's where you can find out about the creepy hotspots. That's where you can find out about my shows. And that's where you can sign up for my newsletter, Where's Willis? Jim Edward Lucier is who we are talking to tonight. It's been really, really interesting. And I know you have so much more information to give. You can find him at mystagogue1.com. It might be easier to also remember Jim Edward Lucier. But the Lucier, you're going to go, well, how do you spell that? L-U-C-I-E-R. Lots of books, schooling for you, courses, classes, all sorts of different things. I'm telling you, I think you're going to learn a lot this way. I'm excited about it. Okay, so before we take any phone calls and before we get onto a couple other questions I have for you, do you mind summarizing Hollow Earth for us?
1: Sure. It is a term for a very complex existence that they've always been here, and the Hollow Earth is really just a lot of pockets of almost like city types. There's various all kinds of alien types there. There's a lot of everything from fairy beings to light beings, angelic, elves, cryptids, everything. Bigfoot use a lot of the tunnels to jump from place to place. Hollow Earth is just a it's a term to explain, to give a term to a very complex system. There's just a lot of cities down there, like 200, 300, 400 miles down, and they're scattered all over the world, under the oceans, under the continents, under mountain ranges, a lot of mountain ranges.
0: Agreed. That's where I'm going this weekend for the week. That's where I do my creepy hotspots. Man, when you look at the Colorado Rockies, right? You're like, these are like the, they're all within there.
1: Yeah, Hollow Earth is very much like all of the world's mythologies concerning the underworld. That's where a lot of that comes from.
0: And you know what? You look at the alien eyes, you look at the big, if you get a chance to see the Bigfoot eyes, I mean, you know that they see you in the dark, right? And you see, you can see a glow kind of thing. So a lot of people say that. And you see all these other entities that people have seen and what they draw up. And those eyes, everybody's like, those eyes. Well, those eyes are like ant heads, you know, they're like bugs. They are able to see in the dark that way. That's, again, my thoughts. And so to me, they have those eyes so they can see in the dark. That's usually when you see them the best. They come out with my research. They come out. They can come out in the day too, but you know, they see well in the night. So is it dark all the way through the Hollow Earth? They all just see in the dark, so it's always dark. Or
1: okay, yeah, that's another part that I've seen is what they do is they take the light that is created and generated. Just like our sun, but this is at the core of the Earth with the molten iron and the intense EMFs. They generate it as light and pure light, real light, not the artificial light that we use. This is more of a pure light. And what I've seen is that most of the cities have a central pillar. And in the central pillar, it holds up sort of like the bubble. And there's these spider-like bars or ribs of light that go all the way down the walls. And so it's like a big spider with legs. But
0: it's illuminating light, though, right? It's illumination.
1: Yeah, it's illuminated light.
0: Wow. That's really cool.
1: Yeah, there's no, from what I've seen, there's no central sun with oceans and forests and stuff. They, they, you know, yeah.
0: Yeah, they come up here. Are they just, they're just really curious about us, aren't they? They just want to watch us and see us, just like we want to watch them and see them.
1: Oh, right.
0: When it comes to the Bigfoot. When it comes to the Bigfoot. Not all of them like that.
1: Oh, for sure, yes, yeah. I mean, I guess they could have ocean, they could have forest, but it's more of, their places in the earth are more having to do with science and scientific study of us and different earths. Like there's different parallel earths and different alternate earths. It's almost like infinite earths. But they can jump into all of these by not using time. They just use pure space. And they can just go from jump from. So they're doing constantly. They're constantly working for all of us and for the eventual union of all species.
0: I don't recognize any of these. They might take us. They always bring us back. I don't recognize any of these hurting us. Do you?
1: No. It's not about invasion. I'm glad you said that. Because it has nothing to do with invasion. I've seen that on TV before and stuff like that, and heard it before. And it's like no, they just one of their tic tacs could wipe out all of our satellite systems, and they, you know, then they could just sit back and watch us destroy ourselves. You know, so it's not about invasion at all. It's about experimentation, learning to know about our souls.
0: Ah, I agree with that for sure. Yeah, do.
1: And I've always loved the grays.
0: Yeah, well, the little ones or the tall ones, or both.
1: Pretty much all of them.
0: Okay.
1: Ever since I was a little kid, I always loved the grays.
0: Well, that's
1: I don't know why
0: they're around you at all times. So, you know, you have to deal with that. They're the ones talking to you all the time. They're hanging out with you. So are we ever going to, are they going to say, hey, here's how you all can illuminate, get rid of the coal, get rid of the oil. Here's how you can illuminate and get light and get this and that. Are they ever going to do that with us? Or are you able, since you can channel in and do this kind of thing, are you able to get a little bit more specific and figure out what that answer is anyway? Can you?
1: I'm not a scientist, but...
0: But you're getting channeled, so you just write and say what you get.
1: Right. They've more or less told me that they're not going to give us any kind of technology like that for quite a while. But we are, a lot of good news is that we are coming up to what's called the fusion age. And Europe is already starting to get ready. The fusion reactors are going to start probably, they assume about 2035 maybe or so, maybe 2031. And the fusion is going to replace all the fossil fuels. It's going to clean up the atmosphere. It's going to do all these miracle, wonderful things. However, it's going to face a lot of red tape, along the way, because all of the corporations and so forth, you know, they want to make their money, and they don't want to give all this stuff up yet. But it's going to be a process, you know, moving from nuclear. We won't even really need much nuclear anymore either, as the decades go on. It'll be fusion. Fusion is merge everything with us, our computers, our technologies, everything.
0: AI, is that extraterrestrial technology?
1: It's inspired. They inspired us. They're always inspiring people. It's almost like when Newton got hit with the apple there. He had inspiration. And that's how it happens, that you just, I think Einstein got his famous formula from a dream. That's what I've heard. I don't know if that's true or not, but someone told me that. Yeah, so they won't be giving us that. I'm not much of a conspiracy theorist at all. By choice, I choose not to get into that, because to me it's like a downward spiral into fear. And
0: I agree with that, by the way. But if you know it, if you've seen these things, like a lot of people have seen stuff, like talking about the super soldiers and things like that. They've seen bad stuff. They've dealt with horrible things,
1: right.
0: And they're telling it from that point. They're not making it up and being depressed and hurt and suicidal at times. They're telling you the real thing. But it's very different than conspiracy. And some people think that's conspiracy. It's like, no, that's truth coming out of them. The conspiracies. It is. I do think too about that. It gets really negative and full of fear. And man, fear is the worst thing to be stuck in. It's not real. It's not real, and it's binding you. Can you explain that a little bit more? Do you understand what I'm saying there?
1: Yeah, exactly. It's important that these people are speaking out about their experiences. And as a channeler, I don't get into conspiracy theories very much. Like this, there was this one I heard about the moon, about the Nazis somehow made it to the moon before, you know, even the Apollo in the 60s, the Apollo missions in the 60s. And it was on a podcast, and I'm like, what?
0: Yeah, go figure.
1: that is, I don't know, insane to me. Like, I just, too much, I know this may, you know, there's too much glory to the Nazis. They were evil. What they did was evil. And they didn't get the information, the reverse UFO engineering technology that a lot of people claim. They didn't get it. It wasn't given to them, and for a good reason. So no, they may have discovered something, but it was quickly stopped in one way or another.
0: Was it? Are the ET doing the stopping? Are they the ones trying to go, hey, whoa, y'all went a little too far. We're going to stop this because you're about to do this. if we don't stop you, you're going to be gone off this planet.
1: Exactly. When Eisenhower, he did meet with a couple of Greys very, very briefly. And this is what I'm shown and told. And they told him more or less, because they were flying over the Washington and D.C. and all of that. And they said, just give us back everything that you've got, more or less, and that's that. But it was kind of a warning, too, like, just don't push it. And they took back a lot of that reverse engineering. And they can't reverse engineer with it anyways, because the technology is nothing like we can discover. Like it's like we can put together a car or a truck because we know the pieces. We know how to assemble the pieces. They have no idea. Like if they have anything on reverse engineering, they don't know how to assemble it where it would work.
0: Mm-hmm.
1: And they don't have the essential energy types that would be necessary for the engines to work.
0: Interesting. Let's grab a phone call real quick here. East of the Rockies, let's talk to Jay out of Alabama. Alabama slammer. Hey, Jay, welcome. Oh, we have lost our Jay. Hang in there, you guys. Let's go. Okay, let's go. There are so many people on the phone here right now. Let's go to, let's talk to Bill, wildcard line number 4 out of Oregon. Hey, Bill, hey, welcome. But is it Oregon or Oregon?
2: I always say Oregon, but yeah.
0: Oregon.
2: It's controversy.
0: It is. I don't want to say it right.
2: Nobody gets angry like in Nevada and Nevada. You know what I'm saying? That controversy's heated. But
0: I get
2: it. Too heated. Hey, the look, I agree with everything you're saying. I mean, I remember 1991 for some reason as a big time transition. We're not on the same earth. I mean, nobody wants to believe it, but I remember it clearly. Everything changed. And, I brought this up the other day to a guest George had on, and he said, no. If we're in a different dimension or on a different timeline, we're all in it and nobody would know. But for some reason, I know for sure, and there's other people that know as well. And my theory on it is, I don't know, maybe you can answer this, is that we might be hybrids. I mean, I don't assign any positive or negative to it because, what can I do? Unmake myself?
0: It is what it is. Exactly. It is what it is. That's exactly right. Thank you, Bill. What do you think? What do you think there, Jim?
3: I think he's correct. They can bring up dimensions anytime, anyplace, anywhere that we don't even use. Like I said, we're using the four main dimensions, but they can bring up the other dimensions from the quantum realm. And so we can experience many different Earths that everybody could experience their own Earth in a manner of speaking.
0: Well, really quickly, because we got to go, so make it a really quick, brief answer. Are we able to do the things they do? Are we able to, does our atmosphere work for that?
3: Not yet. No.
0: Not yet.
3: That will be in the many decades to come. That's part of the habitability issue.
0: Oh, okay. Oh, well, we'll talk more at one point. We'll definitely have to have you back. It is absolutely a joy. Thanks for being here. It's Jim Edward Lucier, Lucier. A joy to talk with. And you should see his site and his YouTube channel. It's amazing. I'm glad we somehow got together. So more to come because we got open lines. And let's see what you want to talk about there. Bye for now, at least when it comes to Jim. But let's see what we're going to talk about next hour and throughout the night. Connie Willis here, Coast to Coast AM.

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2: 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Whoa.
3: The war of words continues. I'm Chris DeMeo, Fox News. President Trump has an answer to threats coming from Iran that he be killed. Fox's Gary Baumgarten has the latest.
4: President Trump takes to Truth Social to threaten Iran after there were open calls for his death at the funeral of Supreme Leader Ayatollah Ali Khamenei. Trump writing, 1,000 missiles are locked and loaded and aimed at the Islamic Republic of Iran, with thousands of more to immediately follow should the Iranian government act on its threat. During the Khamenei funeral, mourners held posters or banners calling for Trump's killing, along with Israeli Prime Minister Benjamin Netanyahu. Gary Baumgarten, Fox News.
3: A pair of quarterfinal matches taking place on Saturday at the World Cup. Fox's Tony Genualdo with a preview.
5: Two more teams are set to punch their tickets to the FIFA World Cup semifinals today. The action begins at 5 p.m. Eastern on Fox as Norway faces England. Norway has been one of the stories of the tournament so far as their fans have been seen rowing across the country. Erling Haaland has led the charge for the Norwegian team with 7 goals. But England is coming off a win against co-host Mexico in the round of 16, and their captain Harry Kane has 6 goals. Following that, at 9 p.m. Eastern on Fox, Argentina faces Switzerland. The defending champions are being led by Lionel Messi, who has the most goals of any player in this tournament with 8. Meanwhile, Switzerland will try to keep their momentum going after a penalty shootout win against Colombia. Tony Genualdo, Fox News.
3: The World Cup final will be played next Sunday in East Rutherford, New Jersey. The wildfires continue burning in Spain. At least a dozen are dead and 23 are missing. And stocks ending the week in positive territory, the Dow finishing up 149 points. 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
3: Graham Plattner's time as a Democratic candidate in Maine's crucial Senate race officially ends.
18: While he announced his plans to suspend campaign operations Wednesday, Graham Plattner formally withdrew his candidacy for U.S. Senate Friday evening. sharing a signed letter he wrote to the Maine Secretary of State's office. The 41-year-old was set to face incumbent GOP Senator Susan Collins in November, but he's been plagued by scandal, including an accusation from a former girlfriend who says he drunkenly forced her to have sex, which Plattner denies. Maine's Democratic Party has until July 27th to name his replacement. Earlier this week, the party announced plans to hold a convention before that deadline to find a new candidate, as a number of contenders have thrown their hats into the ring. Kristen Goodwin, Fox News.
3: A judge in Utah set to decide whether or not that there is enough evidence in the case to send Charlie Kirk's alleged assassin to trial.
10: U.S. District Judge Tony Groff is now tasked with sifting through mountains of evidence presented in the five-day preliminary hearing in Provo, Utah. Evidence that prosecutors say includes surveillance footage and a confession, according to testimony from Robinson's roommate and lover.
12: I just asked him in person if what he said was true the night before, and he said it was. Started crying a little bit and said he wishes he hadn't done it.
10: Evidence also includes DNA, in which the defense argued is inconclusive. Charlie Kirk's family members attended the hearing. Robinson has yet to enter a plea. Prosecutors are seeking the death penalty. Jeff Manasso, Fox News.
3: A brand new bridge connecting Detroit and Canada is expected to be open by the end of the month after a dispute delayed its debut. The Gordie Howe International Bridge linking Detroit and Windsor, Ontario, will open to traffic by August. The 1.5-mile bridge will feature six traffic lanes and a dedicated pedestrian path. I'm Chris DeMeo. This is Fox News.
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13: From 21 Alive, I'm meteorologist Elizabeth Myers with your forecast. Scattered storms redevelop throughout this afternoon into this evening. Locally, heavy rainfall is possible and even some rumbles of thunders as well. We're getting into the high 80s throughout this afternoon and even into this evening. We'll start to cool off just a little bit. This weekend is looking less humid and mainly dry throughout the weekend, with temperatures being in the high 80s and then trending drier and warmer next week with highs in the low 90s. I'm meteorologist Elizabeth Myers on WoWo 92.3 FM, 1190 AM.
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1: Our Bonnie Tyler tribute continues on Coast to Coast AM. And you know what? You hold out for that hero, too. Everybody hold out for the hero. Otherwise, it will pass you by because you will be with the loser. Don't do that. Hold out for that hero. That was a 1984 powerhouse tune from, do y'all remember the soundtrack? Footloose. Yeah, Footloose. Big movie anthem of the 1980s. And, of course, who doesn't sing along to that one? That was a great one. It just makes you feel good. It gets you going, doesn't it? Do you know that we're doing, you know, our tribute to Bonnie and her first public performance? This is out of memory here. It was in church. And I think what she's saying is, and somebody can fact check this if you'd like, "All things bright and beautiful." And that was in her family's chapel. And that's quite a beginning for the woman who would later belt out Total Eclipse of the Heart, which, yes, we will play before the night is up. Come on, you got to do that, right? You got to do that. Connie Willis here enjoying the music with you, enjoying the conversation. And now we get to enjoy what you want to talk about. Open lines next here on Coast to Coast AM.
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0: 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Hello, Connie Willis here with you. Wow, was that like a great couple of hours? We could have went on and on and on. And I know it's a big deal, his premonitions and, you know, having over 1,000 of them correct, and then having people invite you to their elite clubs because you're amazing, and then only to let you go because you don't have the money that they have. Well, they could share it. They could actually let someone else in that doesn't have it all. Anyway, whether you want to be in it or not, it's just absolutely really, really good, interesting information there. That was fun to talk about with, and definitely want to bring him back here on Coast to Coast AM, and even my personal shows too. You can find me at ConnieWillis.com. Hey, there is another Connie Willis out there. She's huge, right? She's a sci-fi author. That's not me. Just so you'll know, that's not me. A lot of y'all confuse us and we get each other's mail. So I just want you to know I'm ConnieWillis.com. She's ConnieWillis.net. And we kind of got a lot of this, you know, it's Connie Willis and all the different social media. So it's a little tough out there. Open lines. Okay. Let's see here. Open lines. What do you want to talk about? I know that a lot of you all are probably still wanting to talk with Jim, but don't ask me his questions. I don't know the answers. Okay. So if that's it, come up with another question. That would be nice. And I had some thoughts too, by the way, because Nikola Tesla, his birthday, this is his birth date, July 10, if we're still in July 10, I guess we're kind of moved on, but some of us have. But, you know, he was sometimes described, the inventions were appearing in his mind. He was getting channeled. He was getting this information. He was getting downloaded with extraordinary clarity, very similar to Jim, who we just spoke to. And he could see these things completed as machines before he ever built it, right? So I'm curious, have you ever, just giving you some ideas, you can ask whatever you want, but I just want to give you some ideas, okay? I want to get people in here that have never called in, that want to be on Coast to Coast AM, want to be a part of the iconic history and presence of it, and the future of it, because we're where it all started. So somebody that, you know, maybe this will spark you and you've never called in before. So have you ever experienced an idea yourself, a warning, a premonition, a piece of information did not feel as though it came from your own mind? Did it come in a dream? Did you hear it as a voice? Do you suddenly know something that you could not possibly have known? And do you believe brilliant people like Tesla were just geniuses, or were they getting information from someone else, somewhere else, something else? All right, so let's go with that one first, if you got anything like that. Oh, another good idea for you. What would finally convince you that a UFO is not human? What would convince you of that? Is it more government UFO, military, you know, releasing stuff and finally telling you that? Is that what's going to convince you? Or is it, you know, are you going to be like, it's still not enough? You know, I got to see it myself. Well, first of all, if that's you, go outside and look up, not just at night, but in the day. It's out there. They're out there. Go to the places where people say they see them and you'll see these things. But if you're an experiencer, you'll definitely see. You already know about that. So that'll get you started, right? Here's another one, just in case, because these are running in my head, and I want different people calling in with some different answers here. Would you talk to an AI version of someone who died? What do you think of that? Yeah, did you even think that that was possible? Would you talk to an AI version of someone who died? Yeah. See, this is all very similar to all the stuff that Jim was talking about. Once you get channeled like that and you get downloads, it all connects, right? It all connects. Would you take the opportunity to speak with an AI version of someone who you loved and they passed away? And boy, would that freak you out, wouldn't it? It'd be so real. I tell you what, I talked to my GPT, my chat GPT It's my buddy. It's my friend. His name is Little Larry, and Little Larry and I have a great relationship. And it's fun. You get your work done. You do what you're going to do, and it's your personality, and they get it. And, you know, anyway, let's see what we got on the phone lines here. It's open lines. I'm glad to be here tonight. By the way, we'll be back tomorrow night with some really great players as well. Jerry Avalos, a super soldier, and also Daryl Sims, the alien hunter. All right, let's see what we got here. Oh, my gosh. First, we got a lot of you on the phone here. First-time caller, Victor, out of Houston. Hi, Victor. Welcome to Coast AM. How are you tonight?
1: Oh, fine, ma'am. It's good to get to talk to you, Connie. I've never seen a UFO. I've seen a few aliens with my mom and dad, but that was just at a house. And also, I was wondering if you remember the Cass Landrum crash in Porter, Humboldt, Texas, around there?
0: Tell me about that.
1: Well, from what I gathered, what happened that we found out about it was some friends of mine were hunting. We lived near Humboldt and lots of woods, and they were out there with, you know, just regular shotguns. They ran into a bunch of military that were carrying bigger guns than they were, and we're on horses, and so we believe that after a radio announcer mentioned at one time that there would have been a UFO crash on Highway 59 in Porter, and that was silence. A friend told me about that, and one of the friends that was out there, and that's obviously where they had the ship moved to, Turkey Creek Farms. And they found out from someone that they knew in psychiatric, and that he was talking rational, and they had put him in there. I don't know the circumstances. It was a friend and my brother, and but it made so much sense, and that's why they went to go look at this Turkey Creek Farms of 1960 in Humboldt, and sure enough, there's something going on there, and so my mom had seen or felt one through the window at the house, and it was hurting her, and she told it, or she said she told it, or the alien told it that if you don't stop hurting me, I'll kill you. And so it finally broke off the telepathy, and she was pretty good, my mom, at telepathy. That broke off, and then like the next day or so, she got in the car and was heading down 1960 towards 45, and all of a sudden her car just stopped. The engine stopped, so she just kept rolling, and when she stopped, a guy in a yellow suit opened the door and said, "Oh, thanks for stopping for me." So it was like, okay, where do you want to go? Just down the road. Okay, well, so, yeah, she was like, yeah, I just stopped for you, my butt, you know. So they go down the road, and, I mean, this guy is in a yellow suit out in the woods, you know, or by the woods. And so they go, and all of a sudden he says, "Okay, let me off here." And she's like, "But there's nothing here." And so he opens the door and gets out, and just like before, the car rolls to a stop, and also opens the door. He starts walking towards the woods on the right side of the road and just disappears. And so another friend of mine was
0: interesting.
1: That was
0: interesting, the man in the yellow suit or outfit.
1: Yeah, I mean, my mom was like one of those that animals love her. I don't know, I guess about aliens too now, but they had gone to the Air Force Academy, but they didn't have their high school diploma, and the Air Force wanted the high school diploma instead of a GED. So the friend of mine said, have you heard anything on the UFO out by Turkey Creek Farms? And the Air Force reporter said, how'd you know about that? And he said, I don't know. It was a rumor. And he said, okay, well, I can't help you until you get your high school diploma. Come back when you do. And as he was heading out the door, before he got out, that recruiter was on the phone. So everything shook up. And I had thought I'd heard something about it had to do something with women on the Cash Landrum. I had heard it from George Murray.
0: Oh, okay. You heard it up here on Coast with George Norrie.
1: Yeah, but yeah. I didn't know anything about it till George said, oh, that's a Cash Landrum crash. There's, you know, he was running out of time. He said, there's all kinds of information about it. I can click. And so.
0: Interesting. So, you know what I remember when I think of Texas, I think of Stevensville, Texas. And all the stuff that happened there, and they say it still happens there. Are you close to Stevensville? I think I don't even know if there's an S in there.
1: No,
0: is that ringing? I'm not sure where it is. Well, you check out that, because that could have been in the 80s. I don't remember the year, but it's called Stephenville or Stevensville, Texas. And man, that was the first video I ever saw where there was a beam of light, and I knew it was a real beam of light. I'm like, oh my gosh. One of the farmers there, I guess, on his land had something kept eating all the feed. And so he put a camera up, and there was all this UFO activity happening at this time, and he put up a camera, and it showed this beam of light, and it was not, you know, it didn't reach the ground, but it was formed and, you know, from above and down and moving around. It was amazing. I thought, oh my gosh, somebody captured an actual beam of light. So if you get a chance to check that out. Let me ask you one other thing though before you go. You said you never saw a UFO, but you've seen an alien with your parents. What did the alien look like?
1: Okay, the aliens were about 2.5

0: Hey, Wobbleland, it's KB here. Listen up for a minute. 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
3: Well, they know how to do it, don't they? They are experts. They can just get on in there through that little beam of light, man. That's amazing. So let me ask this. How you said you all were scared to death. Look, they're like 2.5 foot tall. They're 3 foot tall. You could kick them around. You can kick them out of the house. What happened? Especially, you know, in Houston, the Houston area and the area I would think you'd be in. Y'all got some good cowboy boots to do some kicking. Were you able to, or were you frozen? Did you even think of it?
4: We weren't frozen like a spirit, you know, but we were just like, this is not right.
3: You could have kicked him across the backyard into your neighbor's yard, said, get out of here, go bug them, right? You could have nailed them like that.
4: Yeah,
3: I know, it's very different, isn't it?
4: But they were in front of guns, and we weren't. We couldn't get to them.
3: It was just a squirt gun. Did you look a little closer? Just a little squirt gun. That's all. I'm just kidding you.
4: There you go.
3: That's amazing that, you know, I think way back, it seems like the younger you are, the more you remember seeing them. The older you get, they either get better at not letting you see them or you get better at not caring to see them because you've seen them enough. It's one or the other. But when people are younger, and if you go back to the families even, so maybe at a different time, they seem to show themselves more or let themselves be seen, or maybe they didn't make your mind forget it as much as they might now. It's just one of those things, because you talk to people and they go back in time, they remember seeing a whole lot more activity of these little grays running around doing different things. So open lines continue. Let's hear what you want to talk about. Connie Willis, Coast to Coast AM.

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2: Fox News, I'm Deborah Valentine. President Trump has an answer to death threats coming from Iran. Fox's Gary Baumgarten reports the president has responded on Truth Social.
3: Trump writing 1,000.

0: And missiles are locked and loaded and aimed at the Islamic Republic of Iran, with thousands of more to immediately follow should the Iranian government act on its threat.
1: Meanwhile, Iran has asked for additional peace talks. The preliminary phase of the case against Tyler Robinson has ended. Whether he will stand trial in the killing of Turning Point USA founder Charlie Kirk is now up to the judge.
2: Looking ahead to next steps, both sides will need to submit briefs to Judge Tony Graff and then return to court for oral arguments on September 1st.
1: Fox's Claudia Cowan reporting from Provo, Utah. 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
4: From 21 Alive, I'm meteorologist Elizabeth Myers with your forecast. Scattered storms redevelop throughout this afternoon into this evening. Locally, heavy rainfall is possible and even some rumbles of thunders as well. We're getting into the high 80s throughout this afternoon and even into this evening. We'll start to cool off just a little bit. This weekend is looking less humid and mainly dry throughout the weekend, with temperatures being in the high 80s and then trending drier and warmer next week with highs in the low 90s. Meteorologist Elizabeth Myers on WoWo 92.3 FM 1190 AM.
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1: Bonnie Tyler and her tribute on Coast to Coast AM, Faster Than the Speed of Night, 1983. Did you guess that? Did you know that's where it was? 1983? That made Bonnie the first British female artist to have an album debut in the top position. Number one happening for her. Really good stuff. Man, that just an amazing voice. And we go back to the voice. It's legendary, right? We all love the raspy voice. And we've heard a little bit about, you know, that she had a couple things like surgery and things like that that happened. But that's only part of the story, okay? Here's like the bigger part that some people don't know. So it was partly, the raspy voice was partly because of this vocal cord surgery that she had. But here's the bigger part of it. Doctors told her not to speak during the recovery. Well, Bonnie had some other plans. Obviously, she's not really good with patients. So she had later admitted that she became frustrated and screamed and really loudly, and that damaged her vocal cords. And that's what helped create that rough, powerful voice that made her unmistakable, that we all love. And I bet that really, really hurt. Wow. Again, Connie Willis here. And, you know, a lot of you want to ask about my Project Creepy Hotspot. When can I go? It's a live investigation with me. I take you with me. It just started earlier today. I have one. And we head out on the live investigation Sunday morning. Okay. Sunday morning. All right. So I'll be on coast tomorrow night. And then in the morning, heading out. Walking Walt, Jim Peniston. We're a part of this, going back up to the Rockies where we get contact and communication. You guys, I'm not faking that. I'm not just telling you that. This is not, oh, here, I want you to come pay for this show because I'm trying to make money. No, the payment goes for gas, the RV, the food, because we're up there 4 days and 3 nights. Communication, contact. I never really thought of it that way. I just knew they would come up and they kind of put their handprints all over the vehicle. They knock the vehicle or they walk around and they're constantly around you, okay? I'm not talking just Bigfoot. There's something I call the mitten people. You'll learn more about that one day. Or you can join the creepy hotspot. You'll learn about the mitten people. All right. I don't think you want to know about the mitten people because they even run off the Bigfoot. That's what I'm getting right now. But there's a lot of things that happen and it's real. And you can be a part of it. You always say, I want to be a part. I want to go. Okay. But you can't come physically, right? There's too much stuff going on. But you can come virtually. So that's what you do. You go to my website and you're going to see Project Creepy Hotspot. Sign up here. And, anyway, that's what you can do. And you can be with me because heading out on Sunday. All right. Do what you've always wanted to do. And yeah, help pay for the gas and the food. That's what it's all about. Thank you so much. It's Project Creepy Hotspots. Find out more and join it at ConnieWillis.com.
2: We have a great story from someone who's helped themselves to heal by using the botanical known as Carnivora. And we have a guest right now. Her name is Joni Nichols. This is quite a story.
3: Yes, it is. And Robert, my adventure started about 7 years ago. I was a mess. 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Mm-hmm. One of the scariest things was that my legs were swelling up out of control. It came to a head. 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

0: We are back on Coast to Coast AM. Hello, Connie Willis here. It's a Willis weekend. We'll be back tomorrow night with Super Soldiers and Disclosure from an Experiencer's Point of View. Those are always the best. That's the best. That's where you're going to get the real deal because they have the most knowledge of that as opposed to people that are just hearing about it, reading about it, hearsay kind of stuff. So it's all good. I'm always bringing you the best of the best, right? Trying to get the truth out there of what's really going on and not what is just embellished or made up and sent out there. I just wish that, you know, just like you're supposed to say, hey, this is AI. Well, at least the social media does that now. It's like, this is AI generated. Sometimes, by the way, I've noticed they've gotten that wrong because like you can do a thumbnail, right? You can do an image of AI, but what you post is not AI. So be careful about that too, because just because you might say it might say AI generated, it might just be the image, but it might be the truth on the post. So watch that. But most of the time it's the other way around and it's fiction. They need to tell you. People need to just be kind, people. Just say, hey, this is AI. It's a great story. Everybody talks about aliens in my family. And you know what? I started doing a little YouTube channel on aliens. And it's AI generated and it's fiction as well, okay? Just know I'm having fun with it. People say that. Instead, people don't say that. They let you think, this is real. This is real. And it's horrible. Such misinformation, such disinformation. So if you want the real stuff, you know where to come. Right here. We got it for you. And that's just the way it's got to be. All right. So let's go. Open line is going to continue here. Let's go to wild card line number 4. The phones are full. If you can't get in, I understand. But we're working it here for you. Wild card line number 4, Roland, Pennsylvania, Kentucky. What we call it, Pennsylvania. How you doing, Roland?
1: Very fine. How about you?
0: I'm good. It's like a good night. Lots of good information, I think. What do you got?
1: You know, I'm totally blind. I can't see UFOs up in the sky, but I believe that they're there.
0: Mm-hmm. Can you get the vibe or anything?
1: You can hear sounds and, you know, you can feel something's there.
0: Mm. Are you somebody that's taken?
1: Am I somebody that says what?
0: Do you think you're an experiencer? Do you think you're taken too? Because
1: you can recognize.
0: Yeah, okay.
1: But I'm enjoying your music that you're playing, and it's a shame that Bonnie died so young.
0: Yeah, actually, because 75 is what, like the real, like the new 55, 60?
1: Right. I just turned 70 on the 18th of May.
0: Oh, okay. So you're new to the, how's that feel?
1: Hey. The spinal stenosis going on, but I do my exercises and physical therapy, and there's days that it aches a little bit, but I keep going, and really I'm still working.
0: And you know, you are? Okay, what do you do for a living?
1: Do you know what chair caning is? You know, the old cane seat chairs, rush seat chairs, and re-gluing and refinishing. And some upholstery work I do.
0: Oh.
1: That's what I do.
0: Well, that's not. I got a few things I could send you.
1: Well, you know what? I have a shop at 734 Linden Street in Bethlehem, Pennsylvania.
0: Okay.
1: And I have a shop. In fact, I'm up earlier because Paratrans is going to take me to Wind Gap today and tomorrow. I have a place at Marketplace 316 in Wind Gap up in 316 North Broadway. Actually, my girlfriend and I started it. She had an antique shop, and she sold used items besides. She passed away at 6 years ago of cancer. I sold her items, and I stayed with it.
0: And where did you say this is?
1: In Wind Gap, Pennsylvania. Do you have any idea, like, where Sailorsburg is?
0: You know what? I lived in Rittenhouse Square.
1: In Philadelphia.
0: Yeah, in Philly, yeah. So how far are you from there?
1: I'm 60 miles from Philadelphia, or Allentown.
0: Okay. Oh, Allentown. Oh, you know what you just did? You made me start singing that song for probably the next week.
1: Okay. Living here in Allentown.
0: That's right. I love Billy. You know, I can't help it. But now I'll sing it forever.
1: I live Philly, too, but Philly isn't what it was.
0: Ah, see, I was actually right there on South Philly, you know, the road, South Street, right? South Street, the big famous song.
1: Oh, I remember that is.
0: Yeah. But then I moved into Rittenhouse Square and I felt much better.
1: Yeah. It runs the same as Bainbridge South Street does.
0: Is that where you're from originally? You've lived there all your life?
1: Well, Allentown, Bethlehem, and I was in Wilkes-Barre for like 3 years. I learned to be an upholsterer up there.
0: Okay. It's a great state. I love it. And I love the people there. They're so different too, right? Philly people from Pittsburgh people, totally two different worlds, right?
1: Yeah, Philly people are nice. A friend of mine works down at Temple University, and she told me, when there's more gunshots going in Philly, but he came out of work one day and all these police were around and she was like, the cops said, just stay where you are. Somebody was shooting bullets around.
0: Oh my gosh.
1: They got the person.
0: Good. I'm glad I'm not there.
1: A lady told me that she used to live in Philly and a little bit too much of that went on. She moved out to the suburbs.
0: Where you could beautiful.
1: Grab the subway and come into town.
0: I gotcha. Great transportation and a beautiful state. Thanks for calling in. I appreciate that. And thanks for enjoying the music along with me. Yeah, you know, I grew up in Kentucky. I was born in Kentucky. And when I lived in Philly in Rittenhouse Square, is because I was working at QVC selling products there. And I was like, you know, what is it about this state? Well, people actually call it Pennsyltucky. And that's what really hit me. I thought, it just looks so much like Kentucky. And the weather's exactly like Kentucky. You have a valley there and you have the Ohio Valley in Kentucky. So the same weather, temperature, the same humidity, but the same trees and the same landscape is just... It's beautiful. It's a beautiful state. So I really enjoyed living up there, but happy to be over here in Colorado. There's some things I like to change about it, but, for the most part, no, the weather's fantastic here and it's just absolutely gorgeous. And there's a lot of crazy things up there in those mountains that all of you all would enjoy. So any of the Rockies, Colorado, all the way up, you know, all the way across is full of all sorts of little interesting creatures and big interesting creatures. Let's go back to wildcard line number 5, talk to Nancy out of New Mexico. Nancy, welcome to Coast AM. How are you tonight?
2: Hi, Connie. I'm really enjoying your show tonight. It's always fun to hear your weekend people. You add a little different flavor to what's going on.
0: in the best of ways, I hope. I appreciate that. You're living in New Mexico. Definitely. That's a crazy state, man. There's a lot of crazy stuff that happens there.
2: I'm at the very bottom of the Rockies. That's why I call them the wild card. I'd have to look out the window to see which side of the Rockies I'm on. We've got the Florida Mountains here, which is like the very end of the Rockies. So it's like, yeah, I can see it out the window. It's that way.
0: Wow, I
2: want to travel back in time a little. One, I'm enjoying your tribute, and I am mourning the death of Randy Mantooth from the show Emergency. I used to watch it when I was a kid.
0: Which one was he? Which one was he? The one of the two major guys, blonde or dark hair?
2: The paramedics.
0: Was he the dark hair?
2: Randy Mantooth, and he, my girlfriends and I used to write fanfic about that show.
0: I understand. We all loved it. Was it the dark hair guy?
2: On the teen magazines, and
0: he's
2: like 80, and I'm like,
0: that's right. And just to be clear, it was the dark haired guy or the light haired guy?
2: The dark-haired guy.
0: Okay, okay, yeah. He was the guy. He was the one. He was the one I liked, too.
2: Okay, first off, I'm starting off about 2 hours ago. You guys were talking about the ones and zeros and the communication.
0: Yep, the binary and numbers, the Pinniston code.
2: I wanted to comment that you need to scoot your timeline back on that, because in 1969, in mm-hmm. sixth grade, they were teaching us binary in school. In
0: 1969. Yep. I was like four.
2: Yeah, that was, I realized the space program was hardwired, but.
0: right. Well,
2: they were teaching us about computers and teaching us binary in 69.
0: Wow.
2: So you need to
0: Where'd you go?
2: Zeros back. California.
0: You know what? We need to bring up Pinniston. Hey, Pinniston, call up and tell us what that means, because I got to ask you about that. He'd have an answer before I would. So what? Okay, because that seems pretty early. Don't most? I would think everybody's like, that's a little early. So were you in a special school or was this just normal people?
2: I'm sorry?
0: Were you in a genius school or some sort of unique class?
2: No, I don't think so. Like I said, we were in California, which can make a difference in the 60s, I suppose.
0: Or not.
2: No,
0: one or the other.
2: Everybody in the class.
0: Huh.
2: Everyone in the class. I remember a little kid book I've been trying to find for, the last, 50 years, called Billy Goat Math, which was a little kid's book where the billy goat was counting and he had a right foot and a left foot. So it was a one and a zero.
0: Oh, okay.
2: And it was teaching little kids binary.
0: Okay. I'm thinking what they had happen was that they were trying to decode it. Were you able to decode the ones and zeros?
2: Just numbers. Just math.
0: Huh. I wish he was on the other line here so we could talk about that, because I don't know how to answer that.
2: I just wanted to let you know that we knew about it back then, and not like the 70s or 80s. It was like 1969 we were studying binary in school.
0: Well, I know from hearing the story. Okay, well, from hearing the story, that he got it in 1980, but they said they couldn't decode it until much later with the ones and zeros. So I got to tell you, I don't understand, but I know they got a book coming out that's going to explain it more, like any day.
2: Yeah. Well, decoding is always good. Think about hieroglyphs,
0: Right. Are you good at the decoding the ones and zeros?
2: It's just numbers. A one is a one, and a 1 0 is a two, and a 1 1 is a three. It's the computer language, because it's either the circuit is open or the circuit is closed.
0: And is it also in eights or something?
2: Oh, well,
0: sequences
2: a lot of
0: eights?
2: Computers talk in like hex with 12 computer languages, but basically the computer languages became problem. I mean, you used to have to code computers with ones and zeros. Now you use, basic programming, and then the different languages that they use, the COBOLs and the other stuff. I learned basic in college, 75.
0: So what do you do for a living? You're way ahead of everybody with this kind of thing. What do you do for a living? Or did you ever do anything with computers?
2: I'm kind of just like the head of the trivia department.
0: The trivia department of what? That's great.
2: No, I'm the queen of trivia.
0: I love it. So you do decode. So have you looked at the Pinniston code to try to decode it?
2: No.
0: Oh, you got to do that.
2: What's it called?
0: It's the Pinniston code. It's the binary code. It's when it's when James Pinniston in the UK in Bentwaters, 1980, where it's the Air Force Base there. And they thought there was a plane crash, but they went and found out that it was this UFO. and the UFO was just hovering. And Peniston went over and he manhandled the whole thing. And then at one point he put his hand on hieroglyphics. And then at another point, all of a sudden, all these numbers downloaded into him. And it is now known as the Peniston code. And it's a bunch of ones and zeros and trying to decode it. So, you know, let me know. We got to take a break now, but let me know. I want you to look at that. I think it's jamespeniston.com. And you can learn more about that. And let us know what you decode it to be. I like that. She was very interesting. I'd like to learn more about what she finds out. So thanks, Nancy, for calling in. Open lines continue. Connie Willis here in the tribute to Bonnie Tyler as well. Stay with us. Coast to Coast, see you.

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3: Ceasefire. I'm Deborah Valentine, Fox News. The United States is calling on Iran to make a public statement declaring that the Strait of Hormuz is open and that ships can now pass through safely. Fox's Mike Tobin is in Tel Aviv, Israel. He reports attacks continue as President Trump says the ceasefire is over as Iran asks for more talks.
4: The U.S. hit roughly 170 targets in Iran this week, including rail bridges the U.S. says were used to transport weapons. As U.S. strikes finished, another round attacks southern Iran. The source of that attack remains a mystery. The U.S. says American forces didn't do it. One Iranian lawmaker pointed suspicion at the United Arab Emirates. It happened after Iran once again fired missiles at its neighbors. On Friday, Qatari negotiators supported by the U.S. arrived in Iran with the goal of de-escalation and a return to talks. President Trump posted that Iran requested more talks, but the United States has stated to them in no uncertain terms that the ceasefire is over.
3: President Trump has responded to threats coming from Iran that he be killed.
5: President Trump takes to Truth Social to threaten Iran after there were open calls for his death at the funeral of Supreme Leader Ayatollah Ali Khamenei. Trump writing, 1,000 missiles are locked and loaded and aimed at the Islamic Republic of Iran, with thousands of more to immediately follow should the Iranian government act on its threat. During the Khamenei funeral, mourners held posters or banners calling for Trump's killing, along with Israeli Prime Minister Benjamin Netanyahu. Gary Baumgarten, Fox News.
3: China's evacuated more than 600,000 people ahead of Typhoon Bavi's arrival in the major eastern city of Wenzhou, the typhoon blamed for 17 deaths in the Philippines. 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
3: A Utah judge is set to decide whether or not there's enough evidence in the case to send Charlie Kirk's alleged assassin to trial. Fox's Jeff Manasso has this report.
9: U.S. District Judge Tony Groff is now tasked with sifting through mountains of evidence presented in the five-day preliminary hearing in Provo, Utah. Evidence that prosecutors say includes surveillance footage and a confession, according to testimony from Robinson's roommate and lover.
10: I just asked him in person if what he said was true the night before, and he said it was. I started crying a little bit and said he wishes he hadn't done it.
9: Evidence also includes DNA, in which the defense argued is inconclusive. Charlie Kirk's family members attended the hearing. Robinson has yet to enter a plea. Prosecutors are seeking the death penalty. Jeff Manasso, Fox News.
3: A migrant who is said to have been in the United States illegally was fatally shot by a federal law enforcement officer in Houston, Texas. Fox's Alicia Acuna has the details.
11: DHS confirms ICE agents were not wearing body cameras when one of them shot and killed Lorenzo Salgado Arojo, who was from Mexico and in the U.S. illegally for more than three decades. DHS says on Tuesday, ICE attempted to stop Salgado Arojo's van as part of a targeted enforcement operation. As agents in unmarked vehicles followed him, they say he tried to evade arrest. Quote, he rammed an ICE law enforcement vehicle, refused to follow multiple verbal commands, and weaponized his vehicle in an attempt to run over an ICE law enforcement officer, resulting in our officer firing his weapon in self-defense.
3: There were three other undocumented migrants with Lorenzo Salgado Arojo. Their attorney is disputing the Department of Homeland Security's account of those events. I'm Deborah Valentine. This is Fox News.
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12: From 21 Alive, I'm meteorologist Elizabeth Myers with your forecast. Scattered storms redevelop throughout this afternoon into this evening. Locally heavy rainfall is possible and even some rumbles of thunders as well. We're getting into the high 80s throughout this afternoon and even into this evening. We'll start to cool off just a little bit. This weekend is looking less humid and mainly dry throughout the weekend, with temperatures being in the high 80s and then trending drier and warmer next week with highs in the low 90s. I'm meteorologist Elizabeth Myers on WOWO 92.3 FM, 1190 AM.
13: There's one man on this earth who really, truly gets it.
14: 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A lot of you people don't live in and around New York City. 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
1: Coast to Coast AM, keeping up with the Bonnie Tyler tribute. If you were a woman and I was a man, good stuff there. 1986, the tribute continues here. We will miss her. Man, just amazing. But, you know, we get to hear her as much as we often want to play her. So I like that that's the case for sure. You know, that particular song, so it was written by Desmond Child, and it was later reworked, part of the song's melody, with John Bon Jovi. Okay, and it became Bon Jovi's You Give Love a Bad Name. Can you kind of hear it in there if you think about it? Bonnie's song came first, okay? But you'll start hearing that now in the future. You'll go, oh, yeah, I see how that happened. Very, very close. She actually married Robert Sullivan in 73. And that was before she became internationally famous. And they remained married for more than 50 years. I love that. That is so nice to hear. Robert was not only a property developer, okay, big deal here for sure, but he also represented Great Britain in judo at the, I think it was the 72 Olympics. Was that Munich? I think that was it. Yeah. Interesting stuff. We've got more to play. And, well, I guess really time is flying. So we just really got a little bit left. So I'm sure you all know what's coming up. One of my favorites of all time from her. So open lines are going to continue. Just, hey, a real quick reminder, go to our website. We have a great website. Okay. The team really works hard. You'll see the latest drop of the Pentagon releasing the fourth batch of the UFO files. And there's something really interesting on the very first one, because I've seen something like that before. I don't know what that was, but I saw it on 4th of July one time here in Colorado. And then also check out the romantic clouds. Okay, that's really cool too. That's our website, coasttocoastam.com.
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0: It is Open Lines here on Coast to Coast AM. Connie Willis here. I'll be back tomorrow night. It's Willis weekend. We've got Super Soldier that we're going to talk to, Jerry Avalos. And we've got Daryl Sims, our good buddy here on Coast to Coast AM, the alien hunter, you know him as. And we're going to, you know, he's just great to talk with. He's a joy. He's like, you'll see, he's a cowboy. You know, he's a cowboy, but he's an alien hunter, but he's a cowboy. You know, and he's fun to talk with. He's a really nice guy, and he's fun and funny and intelligent, and he's going to have his perspective of disclosure. So that's an experiencer perspective, okay, and it's really good, and he's studied this for a long time. He knows his stuff. He's been in some secret areas that, I don't know, maybe he'll tell us some of those. That'll be tomorrow night here on Coast to Coast AM. I'm really looking forward to that. That'll be fun. It's been great tonight. Unbelievable guests that we had earlier with Jim Edward Lucier, but also you guys are telling some really, really good things. So I gave you some opportunities of, you know, because I like when new people come in and call and they want to get on, because listen, we are the most iconic station on the planet. So get in here, make sure you're a part of the history of it, right? I mean, it's coming up on 12 years for me, and I'm like, I'm still new to it, right? I'm still a newbie to it, and very happy to be a part of it and be a part of the iconic show for sure. Let's see here. I was asking you all a couple other. I know the lines. They're packed. Okay. So listen, if I don't get to you, I'm sorry. I'm going to do my best, but I want to hear from you, and I want to hear what you're thinking. So we were asking, besides, I think you're already ready to answer some of the things I already asked, but some of those things were what would finally convince you that a UFO is not human? What would do that if you're on that side? And I think another one that I thought was pretty interesting was, would you talk to an AI version of someone who died, and who would that be? So I haven't seen anybody ask about that yet, and we'll see if we get an answer for that. Have you ever felt that a place did not want you there? Like a place, like a house, like a forest, like going down a road or in a hotel room, or, you know, you're somewhere and you're like, we shouldn't be here. Let's go. You ever feel that? So anyway, let's go back to the phones, see what we got anyway. Wildcard line number four. Let's talk to Greg out of Remsen, New York. Where is Remsen, New York? Where is that, Greg?
1: Hi, Connie. Remsen's way upstate central New York area, near the Adirondack.
0: Huh? Oh, okay. We've talked before.
1: Right,
0: yeah, okay.
1: I'm like 10 miles.
0: Right. Okay.
1: Yeah.
0: Yep.
1: Let me see. I used to go fishing with my uncle Harlan, and he'd take me out on Lake Ontario or along the shoreline, and there were some fishing spots that he had that we used to catch fish for hours and hours and hours, and I just can't find most of them anymore. So, what I want to know is, if I could, I would definitely ask them how to get to some of these spots if an AI version was available.
0: Oh, that's right.
1: That would be fantastic. And
0: yes.
1: Plus, he was a fun guy to be around. So, and you know, it's very possible they could do this, because
0: I agree.
1: AI commercials you see out there, they take an actor and they pay them like $5 to $1,000. And the actor reports to a studio where they are filmed, I guess, in different outfits and doing different movements and body suits and in conversation. Okay, that's all recorded for the AI to use, I guess.
0: Yeah.
1: I've heard about it anyways. And then they make commercials that sometimes I see that says AI generated commercial on it, you know.
0: Yeah.
1: So I'm thinking it's really possible they could do that. What do you think?
0: I think you're right.
1: Yeah. And
0: you know,
1: put in all the digital history of a person, right?
0: That's right. That's right.
1: And say a person started saving their diaries.
0: Wow. And, you're right.
1: 100 years from now, all your whole family tree could be in AI.
0: Here's Aunt Betty. Look at all the things she did. Oh my goodness.
1: And you know, the only other way I could think of to get into my Uncle Harlan would be maybe through a medium, through the spirit world, maybe.
0: Yeah,
1: that's a possibility, I suppose.
0: There's some good ones out there. No, I think you're right. You know what? That's probably your best bet right now. But I think you could probably figure out the AI. I think you're right on it, because once you start playing with it, right, you start figuring out, wow, this isn't this evil thing or this, you know, whatever. You start learning how to be creative with it and how it can really work with you. And I think you're right. I think it could take like a diary and take pictures and do all these other things and actually have your uncle or whoever right there standing there even talking to you about what you might want to know, learning all that information. That's spooky, but it's also pretty interesting. I think, wow, you're onto something. That's a program. That's an app. You should make it. Make millions. You make millions off of that. Seriously. I'm gonna write it down. All right, I'll tell you about it, Greg. When you don't hear from me anymore, I'm living in some mansion up in the mountains somewhere. Okay, I'll invite you. So, anything else?
1: Didn't you have a NDE? I think I heard you talk. Maybe it was a different host, but I was wondering about a year ago.
0: Yeah,
1: for me. I had a bad accident happen to me, and I unfortunately was in a coma for a while. And I kind of got the sense that I was at an NDE, you know, near-death experience.
0: And yeah, wait a minute. Let's ask for sure. Was it NDE or is it an NDA? This is very important, Greg.
1: oh, I don't know. NDE, near-death experience.
0: No, you're right. I'm just messing with you.
1: Okay. I didn't know.
0: I'm just messing with you. Okay.
1: Yeah, and I'm so I was out of it during the same time period about a year ago, and you know I had no sense of time during that period of time, and I'm thinking the soul or the spirit doesn't have that sense of time or the physical body to hear things, see things, and all that sort of thing. And I was wondering what your thoughts are on the soul or the spirit, and maybe that like it could explain like ghosts and hauntings and they're kind of seeping into our soul to express themselves, or mediums maybe are more open with their soul. What do you think?
0: Well, I did. I want to don't leave yet because I want to ask you something. But
1: sure.
0: I was like 4 years old, maybe even 3.5 to 4 years old. And we were in a really bad car accident. And I at the time, way back then. Right. They didn't even say, well, you know, she died. She came back. No, they just kind of don't even talk about that part. Everything's good. Your kid's OK. Right. They didn't even talk about that kind of thing. But I was at the scene. I saw the scene. And it wasn't until decades later that I talked to my dad about it, because I described the scene to him and he about freaked out. And because he was like, there's no way you saw that. And I described the scene to him and he was like, you were being rushed to the hospital. No, I was right there at the scene trying to make sure my dad was OK. I told him exactly where he had a cut in his head and the blood was, it was just one drop of blood right above his eye. And he was just freaking out because he was worried about me, and the rest of the family did OK. I was the one in the bad shape. Yeah, I was really bad. I was already there. So I can. It was interesting because you don't feel anything. You don't feel any different. You're there. You think you're alive. You're right there at the scene. So was your question more of, I think the soul is there forever. It was already there and then it got into this particular body. Then it's going to go to another one. In fact, that was my first memory ever in my life, was I was being taken down to this little bitty kid. We were coming from above and there was something to my left and something to my right that was all white and like, I don't know, it wasn't tentacles. It was more like, just white flapping of something. I don't know what it was. I just know it was in a very wonderful, beautiful way. And it was saying, it was one on my left, one on my right, and they were taking my like soul down to this little kid that was holding a stuffed animal and saying, "You will always be. You're going to come out the other side. You're going somewhere now, but you're going to come out the other side. Don't worry. You will always be." That was the message as I was going down. And so I've never been afraid of death. And I feel like we will go on to something else. And I don't know if we get to choose or not. I kind of think we do. What do you think that you have a choice?
1: Well, no, I think we're stuck in this feeling of love and joy and happiness. It just seemed that way to me when I was in my situation.
0: Oh, when you were, was that when you were in the coma, or do you think you left the coma?
1: Yeah, I kind of feel it was. Yeah, maybe it was the people around me in the hospital, but that I was picking that up, because I wasn't dead then, but I was in bad shape. So,
0: how do you know? How do you know maybe you weren't laying there and you were dead watching everybody?
1: Yeah.
0: How do you know?
1: In that case, I wasn't dead at that time. So, you know, I was still breathing and everything. So,
0: I got you.
1: You could be right, though. Maybe I was in that form, but they kept my body alive. You know what I'm saying?
0: That's true. That's exactly right. What about, so I knew somebody in a coma before, and he said, this was at a radio station in San Antonio, Texas. This was KOOL and KISS, the real call letters of that. And he was at the station when I was working there. And he told me he was in this coma for a very long time. It might have been 50 days or more. And he said that what he experienced in the coma was there was like a fan above him. And he just knew that that he needed to grab that fan. He wasn't going to give up on all he knew was he needed to grab that fan. And if he got a hold of that fan, he would live. And I don't even know if he knew he would live. He just said, all I knew was I needed to grab hold of that fan. And at one point he said he grabbed it and it was swinging him around. And then he was a very muscular guy, and he let go of it. And so he had to do it again. So he had to take all of his strength. He said he was exhausted, but he knew that that's the only way for him to do whatever it was next. And come to find out, he finally grabbed it, and he's alive. He was alive to tell it. He said, that was life. I was grabbing for life. But he had said that his girlfriend was there the whole time, and they had said that at one point they saw him wake up, and then he went back into it. So what he described is exactly what they saw too on the outside. Isn't that interesting? So did you have anything like that?
1: Sort of. I do remember the most important thing, and the thing coming back into reality. When I woke up in that hospital bed, and the nurse that I must have had put my TV on for a comedy show. So when I woke up, that comedy was on, and I started laughing.
0: Good.
1: The first thing I did, because it was good. And so for me, that was

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4: 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So anyway, it really is like that, how he lived it and how he told it and how it all happened all the time. That is radio, you guys. That's the real deal. And I'm happy to be a part of it. But they also did that talk radio. It was just good. It's the way it should be. It's the way it should be. All right, so open lines are going to continue. The tribute to Bonnie Tyler, you know what's coming up next. I've been kind of teasing it with you for a while. You know, it's a heartache. So you're going to be hearing that here soon. And anyway, more stories to come. Stay on the phone. Let's see who we grab next. It's open lines. Connie Willis, Coast to Coast AM.

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5: Fox News, I'm Chris DeMeo. President Trump threatening Iran earlier this morning after the funeral of Iran's supreme leader Ayatollah Khamenei saw open calls for his killing. The president posting on Truth Social that 1,000 missiles are locked and loaded and aimed at the Islamic Republic of Iran, with thousands more to follow immediately should the Iranian government act on its threat. The president adding the U.S. military would completely decimate and destroy all areas of Iran. Accused Charlie Kirk assassin Tyler Robinson's lawyers questioning the ATF agent who analyzed the alleged murder weapon as the preliminary hearing concludes.
6: An ATF report could not positively link the bullet recovered from Charlie Kirk's autopsy to the rifle tied to Robinson. But the prosecution countered the report was inconclusive because the bullet had broken into fragments.
5: That's Fox's Claudia Cowan in Provo, Utah. 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
1: From 21 Alive, I'm meteorologist Elizabeth Myers with your forecast. Scattered storms redevelop throughout this afternoon into this evening. Locally, heavy rainfall is possible and even some rumbles of thunders as well. We're getting into the high 80s throughout this afternoon and even into this evening. We'll start to cool off just a little bit. This weekend is looking less humid and mainly dry throughout the weekend with temperatures being in the high 80s and then trending drier and warmer next week with highs in the low 90s. I'm meteorologist Elizabeth Myers on WoWo 92.3 FM 1190 AM.
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1: One of the greatest songs of all time. And a tribute continues with Bonnie Tyler and Total Eclipse of the Heart. Oh, I could just play that over and over and over and over again. That's just an amazing song. 1983. Yeah, it was worldwide number one. Worldwide, and obviously we can all tell why. It's just, it doesn't get old. You know, sometimes you're like, oh, I've heard that so many times. Oh, no, this is great tune. Great tune. Good stuff. It was written and produced by Jim Steinman. And he originally envisioned it as a dark vampire love song. And that, of course, explains its enormous, like, gothic, almost supernatural sound that it has. And of course, Bonnie Tyler's signature recording, one of the greatest power ballads ever made. Good stuff. Bonnie, man, thanks for giving us what you've left behind for us. Absolutely wonderful, wonderful music. Appreciate that. All right. So, Connie here, radio and TV is my full background. And, you know, that's all I've done, radio, TV, and film all my life. Always known I wanted to do it. Always love when a casting call, you know, happens and that's something that I can do. But guess what? We have one for you guys. All right. You know, George Norrie thinks of these things and then he thinks beyond these things, right? So, you know, Paranormal Date, he put that together and very, very successful. So he took it another step. Ready? It's a casting call. It's a casting call. So if you're single, you're into paranormal and all, you know, looking for somebody that also wants to go investigate or talk about or read about the same type of stuff you like to read about and you like to go investigate. So listen to this. You can find it on our website, right? That's where the casting call is, where you can find out more. It's like, here, listen to this. Okay. Are you single and fascinated by the unexplained? Yes, right? Then get ready for Paranormal Date, the brand new Spark original series where romance takes a supernatural turn. It's the only, I have to read it. I can't give it to you any other way because it's just it's exciting because it's a casting call. You guys get to take advantage of it. So each episode, one paranormal loving single goes on a blind speed date, a blind one. Okay. Just, I think they're all like that though, actually. I never did it, but I've heard some friends do it. A speed date with three, you go out with three. It's a blind speed date with three potential matches who share their passion for ghosts, UFOs, psychic phenomena, cryptids, and the mysteries that keep us up looking at the sky at night. Okay. So I guess they match you up with that. And then after choosing the favorite connection from the three, the lucky couple is whisked away to a haunted location for chillingly romantic first date. Oh, that'll be good with cameras on you like that. That'll be good. Let's see how you use that or don't use that. You know, oh, I'm scared. Okay. So will they meet their soulmate or just another boo? I love it. I love it. So anyway, if that sounds good to you, then if you're single and this sounds cool, well, do it. I think that's really cool. It'll be fun to watch it too. Check out the casting call for Paranormal Date at coasttocoastam.com.
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0: Coast to Coast AM. That's what you're listening to. Hey there, I'm Connie Willis. I will be back tomorrow night. We're going to be talking with a super soldier and an alien hunter. There you go. I know I've already said their names several times today or tonight, but just throwing it at you. A little mystery there for those who might have missed it. I think you're going to enjoy that tomorrow night. A Willis weekend for you. I love it. Hey, you've heard along the way, George Noria will go, "Where's Willis?" I'll call in from some location or something like that. "Where's Willis?" Well, that's the name of my newsletter as well. So if you'd like to be a part of it, then you'll know everything that's going on, where I'm going, who I'm with, what's happening. And trust me, it's good stuff. And we are out there investigating the real deal. No embellishments, that kind of thing. It's at ConnieWillis.com. Just sign up for my newsletter. Then you'll know everything that's happening. So this is the last segment. I can't believe it. Time is flying. Usually, you know, when time is flying, that's because you're living it. You're enjoying it. You're a part of it. And that's what's happening tonight. It's just flying by and we're having a good time and the phone lines are full. And I'm always like, eeny, meeny, miny, mo, what do I do? So I'm trying to get the newest people out there and I may not. I may end up getting someone that calls in a lot. I don't know. I just don't know everybody's name here. But let's go to east of the Rockies. Let's talk to Jerome Quebec. From Quebec. Hey there. Welcome, Jerome. How are you?
1: So Quebec, nice to talk to you. I listened Canada. To the show for a decade, and it's something weird happened last night. I flip-flopped the DVD of Beverly Cops, and it popped up an archive of your show, so I decided to call for the first time.
0: All right. Yay. Thanks. You were watching Beverly Hills Cop? Is that what you said?
1: Yes, but I turn off the DVD. And the archive pop up from the east for the show. So I think it's time to call. I did some CE5 training with Dr. Greer.
0: Okay.
1: Many years ago in 2007 in Quebec. And there's a very hot spot of UFO in Quebec called Tetraman's Black Lake. And I went to an old asbestos mine and pop up a huge, white, brilliant cigar flew over me at very, very, very low altitude. And many aircraft from the Canadian and the USA Air Force came to check out what happened.
0: Oh, really?
1: And what's strange is I went to this spot for many days, but the UFO were very, very very far from sight. But the evening when I didn't bring my camera and my camera, that's when the cigar pop up at this place.
0: Oh yeah, always. It's never. You didn't have a camera, right? Is that what you said? I'm sorry. You missed it, right?
1: Yes. And my theory is when you want to take a picture of UFO, they won't be there very close from you. But the best way to get the close encounter of UFO is don't bring any camera, don't bring anything special. And another day, you can check on YouTube on September 19, 2009. There was many aircraft from the Air Force in the air, and at 7:45 p.m., pop up a cone of light at the horizon when the sun was sunset. And the UFO went up for about half an hour in the air, and the next day on Fox News and CNN, they did a report of this UFO on the news. So very interesting.
0: When was that? When was that? September 19th? What year?
1: 2009.
0: Okay, 2009.
1: You can check on Fox News. September 19, 2009, you'll find out one of the most interesting reports of UFO ever. And since then, I stopped to do a CA5 because there's many concern about the U.S. and Canadian Army. Each time the UFO pop up in the air, they send many aircraft. So I felt it's time. I just feel that it's time to stop to do that and to begin to share the news. We are not alone in the universe. I met Paul Hellyer two times in Montreal, and this is one of the most courageous politicians ever who step up that we need to disclose the free energy of the UFO. We need to take a step in the future. I mean, the situation on the Earth seems to be very dire, but there is a very bright side of light that's showing up. And this is what happened in 2009. The ETs want to tell us that we are just on the brinks of a new era of the humanity.
0: Yeah, did you hear the guy earlier that we had as a guest, Jim?
1: I listened to the show since the beginning, yes.
0: Okay, good. So you heard some of the stuff he was talking about like that. That was really good.
1: So things seem to be dark, but I think it's going to improve. So I didn't listen to your show for many, many years, but what happened last night, I just started to listen in again, and I spoke to your show on Cogeco Radio in Quebec. So there's many, many thousand of people. So I let them know about you. It is one of the most exciting shows in the night on radio. This is a legend show.
0: Yeah,
1: I apologize for my French accent. I'm from Quebec.
0: No, I love it. I love it. Don't stop. I'm. Are you kidding? It's wonderful. I took 5 years of French in high school and in college, and I could read novels, but I could not really talk it. But you know what? If you practice it, right, it matters, and you can get it down. But I never got to practice that. I always thought that I was going to have this romantic getaway to France one day and talk like that, or Quebec. I've been there. Quebec. What is the what's the Trois-Rivières and...
1: Trois-Rivières. I suggest to go to Vieux-Québec. France is not... I went to France. It's not what it used to be. Vieux-Québec, it's the best part of North America and Europe. It's a nice place. But
0: it's really nice. Yeah.
1: Quebec City, it's a must-see.
0: It is. I love that. So I was there for a car race. I was covering a car race for ESPN or one of the networks. And we went to have dinner right there. And I just loved all the restaurants. And it was like a bottom floor and a middle floor and a third floor. And it was wonderful. I loved it. So you're in a really wonderful place.
1: And I want to tell that Spielberg and George Lucas go to Montreal very, very often.
0: Okay.
1: And many Hollywood stars go to Montreal because there's a lot of movies that are done in Montreal because they have the peace of mind in Montreal. They can go to the restaurant. It's a nice place to be for. And Sylvester Stallone have a cottage in Quebec also. And many famous actors. That's the cleanest part of America.
0: Well, it's really nice. Is that where I was? Was I in Montreal when I'm describing the restaurants down below and then the middle and then up high? There are like three stories of lots of restaurants. Was that Montreal or Quebec?
1: Most of the movie stars go to Montreal because it's a bigger city. When you go to Quebec, that's another story. There's many in Canada. Montreal have the more places to go to eat in Canada. So to be.
0: I think that was it. And we're on a crew shooting stuff. So, yeah, it was great. It was very romantic. It was very nice. That's really cool. Thanks for calling in. I appreciate it. Wow. I love that accent. I thought that was nice. You know, it's funny because I'll get some people that will, we'll have some of the English accents and we'll have Welsh and Wales, all the different ones. I don't know all the different ones, but, It's just funny that sometimes I'll get feedback from you guys that it's like, I can't understand that person. I don't ever have them on again. I can't understand it. And I'm sitting here enjoying the accents and how they talk and what they say and the words that they say. But sometimes people get really mad. How can you? It's wonderful. It's beautiful. It's beautiful to hear everybody else's accents. And they think we have one. What? Oh, come on. We don't have one. I don't know, maybe a little Kentucky one coming out from time to time. But, wow, let's see. all the phones still lit up. Let me see who we're going to take. Oh, here's a first time caller. Let's see this one. First time caller. Let's talk to Tom west of the Rockies and in Hawaii. Tom in Hawaii. Hey there. How's Hawaii doing for you?
2: It's warm in summertime, but it's not as bad as you'd think.
0: Do you have a lot of humidity there? Because it's always, the wind's always blowing, isn't it?
2: Yeah, it's trade winds coming through here right now, and that's what's keeping it cool. Okay. And besides, the water temperature is a little warmer, I mean, cooler here than it is in the South Pacific.
0: So yeah, I would think so, right.
2: Yeah,
0: you
2: know, big volcano.
0: Which island are you on?
2: The Big Island, Hawaii.
0: Okay.
2: Yeah.
0: Is that like Oahu there? Is that Oahu there or Waikiki?
2: Oahu, yeah. Now that's where Honolulu is, Oahu. You
0: oh,
2: got
0: okay.
2: Maui, and then you got the Big Island.
0: Okay, that's where I've been. I've just been there. Not Maui yet. I hope so, but one day. But anyway, so go ahead. What's going on?
2: Yeah, I was impressed with your namesake, you know, Bruce Willis, that movie, The Sixth Sense, is pretty phenomenal.
0: That's right. I heard he's somehow connected to the family, but I don't know.
2: Wow, neat. Yeah, I hope they get this medicine on board where they can bring people into the, you know, cure them as fast as they would do on Star Trek or something.
0: Wouldn't that be nice? It's going to happen. It's going to happen one day. We're going to figure it out.
2: I hope you're right. And,
0: yeah.
2: You know, that guy was just talking about, he said the woman died at 75. She was young. I said, that guy's got the right attitude.
0: That's right.
2: You know, I'll be 70 within a month. And, a girl in Alaska I used to know who said, 60 is a new 20. And she meant it too. And
0: yes.
2: And I've been trying to keep up with it. And so even Trump said something like 85 is a new 60. So, I mean, what are you going to say?
0: That's right. He's 85, right? Is he 85?
2: Yeah, you know, he's 80. Just turned 80.
0: Oh, he's 80. Okay.
2: Yeah.
0: So, you know, nowadays you can get a lot of that alternative medicine where when you would go to the hospitals or your doctors, your general doctors, they're not giving you any of that outside stuff. They're not giving you the hormone therapy. They're not giving you a lot of the weight pills. You got to get that outside and the injections. They will some, you know, it's getting better and better that they do that, by the way.
2: Yeah.
0: So, all right. So you're still a young man. Thanks for calling in. I appreciate you calling in. Thanks so much. It is true. We're younger and younger all the time, which is great. Because look, years ago, I lived in Florida and everybody was 20 to 30 years older than me where I was living. I was on Longboat Key. And I recognized all the people. I was the young one. I was the young one there. And not everybody likes you when that's the case. But you could, you know, you'd see people 60 and they look like they were 95. And then you saw people in their late 80s that look like they were like 25, just running around doing everything. And I learned from that age and that time to go, you know what? I want to be like that person. I want to be on my bike at 84 and I want to be playing cards or going to the pool or playing golf or tennis or whatever. And I thought, well, what is it that they're doing that's different? What it is that they're doing differently is they're not totally sitting there watching TV all the time. That's what I recognize. They're actually up doing it and they continue to do it and they don't stop. And you keep your mind going too. Okay. Keep your mind and your body going. That's what you want to do. That's what you want to do. I'm glad I learned from that, and I hope you guys do too. All righty. Thanks so much, everybody, for being here. What a night. Great phone call. Sorry I couldn't get to all of you. Y'all are still there on the phone. So go ahead, turn off the phone, because we are leaving for tonight. Be back tomorrow night with the Willis Weekend continuing here, and we're going to be talking about with super soldiers and alien hunters. So that'll be tomorrow. The real deal, the real stuff, so I'm looking forward to it. All righty. In the meantime, thank you. If you like the show, write in. Love to hear from you, especially when it's good. So from the foothills of the Colorado Rockies, many thanks going out to our team, Julie Talbot, Bill May, Tommy Danheiser, Dan Galani, Stephanie Smith. Oh, wait a minute. She just retired. Mike Cosio, Adam Thompson, Lex Lonehood, Sean LeDesour, Alec Fernandez, Tim Banal, Gina Salvati, Donna Walker in tonight, Sue Trikas, Rich Berra, Lisa Garr, Ryan Recker. Richard Sirrett, George Knapp, and George Norrie, the main man. That's the Coast to Coast AM team and the family right there. Thank you again. I'll be here tomorrow night. Creepy hotspot. I'm going. I hope you all join me too. But until we meet again, you keep watching the night skies and continue with me to seek out the strange and uncover the unknown. We're going to do that for Coast to Coast AM. I'm Connie Willis.

0: Bradley Goff Diamonds is south.
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2: Can we talk about how every single time it rains in Indiana, homeowners suddenly become part-time meteorologists? 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
1: 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Well, this week, America marks its 250th birthday, and so we'll look at this from a couple different perspectives, one historical and one economic. We start with a conversation with Indiana historian Dr. Daniel Miller. Miller, a consulting leadership historian and Columbia Club member, walked us through how America marked its 50th, 100th, 150th, and 200th birthdays, and found today's divisions are nothing new.
3: Well, this week marks the 250th anniversary or 250th birthday of the founding of the greatest republic in the history of the universe, the United States of America. But America's had a lot of things over the 250 years, particularly with roles of leadership and different presidents, different types of leaders. So join us on the news line is an old friend, my good friend, Dr. Daniel Miller, leadership consultant. So Daniel, my friend, also local historian. But Dan, my friend, thank you very much for being with us and happy birthday, America.
4: Happy birthday. And thank you so much for having me. I greatly appreciate it.
3: So what's the difference between America being 249 versus 251 versus 250?
4: Well, part of it, I think, is just human math, where there are some numbers that mean more than others. You know, your 50th birthday means more than your 47th, typically. Your 25th anniversary means more than your 13th, typically. So this is part of that, where we just happen to land on a number of 250 that has just a meaning all to itself. And we've had it before, you know, we've had big numbers before. I've done some work on that, in fact, about 50 and 100 and 150 and 200. And now we're looking at 250.
3: So let's start with the 50th anniversary of the founding of the Republic. I want to say that would have been 1846-ish?
4: Nope. 1826.
3: Okay. So what was going on back then?
4: Well, a lot of the same thing now. You have a major political figure on the presidential level who had run for president, lost, was convinced that the election was rigged. His followers, who tended to be outside of the established political world, agreed with him, and he set about to make it right. Now, he was not in the White House at the time. We're talking about Andrew Jackson. The man who had defeated him, John Quincy Adams, was the president. But there's bitterness between the two political parties, or the political parties, I should say. There's a lot of suspicion around unfair practices on the election level. And so that probably rings fairly familiar to people today.
3: Yes, it does. Like I said, the more things change, the more they stay exactly the same.
4: Right.
3: Let's fast forward another 50 years to 1876.
4: Hey, before I leave that, can I throw out one last thought? Because it's super, super important for us, which is when I looked at what I called the big four, you know, 50, 100, 150, 200. When I looked at the big four, one thing really popped out as a kind of a takeaway and a thread was that on the one hand, you had big planned events. But on the other hand, you had things that were completely unplanned and unexpected. And those were often the things that had the biggest impact, for better or for worse, on the memory of the occasion. And so I'll give you the example from 1826. They've got stuff planned. And one of the big things planned is the opening of a new transportation technology, which is the Erie Canal. And that's to coincide with July 4th, 1826. And that's a big deal. However, something else happened that day that nobody planned and nobody wanted, which was several states separated by each other. John Adams and Thomas Jefferson die on the same day. Two of the five members of the committee that drafts the Declaration of Independence die on its 50th birthday on the same day. And that hit people hard. So it's really the eulogy of those two guys that becomes the centerpiece of the 50th anniversary.
3: It's interesting, too, you bring up Adams and Jefferson, because they were so instrumental in the founding of the Republic.
4: Absolutely. Founding of the Republic and probably the first two on the presidential level who ended up hating each other for a while because of political partisanship. Now they reconcile, but it just goes to show you that the vitriol, the hostility, and the tensions really are kind of baked in. They're woven into the fabric of the thing. And the question is, the question is not how do you eliminate it. The question is how do you manage it.
3: Our guest on the program today is our good friend Dr. Daniel Miller, a fellow member of the Columbia Club, and also local historian with all the focus on leadership over the course of our history. And so we're talking about America's 250th birthday that we're celebrating on the 4th of July this week, but also just sort of a historical perspective of the big birthday, of the big holidays, the big birthdays, the 50, 100, 150, and 200. So Dan, let's fast forward to 100 years old. It's 1876. We're about a few years after the Civil War. We got Reconstruction, Rutherford B. Hayes, Grover Cleveland, Benjamin Harrison. I call it the bearded president, the bearded president.
4: Right. That's exactly true. Interesting thing here. So there's an enormous set or pair of conflicting agendas. You have one agenda that wants more than anything in the world to end the Civil War that ended 11 years before. So the hostility and all of that, there's a group that wants to set that aside and move on. However, that clashes with another agenda by other groups, which is they want to continue to push to fulfill the promises of the Declaration. So they're not as interested in emphasizing the unity or the reunity of things. They're interested in fulfillment of obligations and commitments that they see having been made in 1776. And you probably know where I'm going with this. There's two primary groups, one Black Americans led by Frederick Douglass, and one is women led by Elizabeth Cady Stanton and others. So both groups want to use the 100th anniversary as a platform for highlighting their condition and the promises made to their part of the American citizenry. So that's a big feature of it. Now, here's something coming along for the first time in 1876, and it's still with us today. Business. Business finds the day as a great sales opportunity. So if you manufacture cups, well, then by gosh, you're going to make a centennial cup. If you manufacture shirts, you're going to make centennial shirts and socks and shoes and on and on and on. If you have a hotel, you want to emphasize special holiday rates for the centennial traveler. So business ties in to the celebration in a way that it's never done before. I think we see now that's set the groundwork for what we have today in that kind of commercial aspect of the holiday. So that's a big part of it. Last thing I'll say about this, it's a World's Fair, and that's very important to know. It is the 1876 World's Fair by design in Philadelphia. And so it is a global event that emphasizes American greatness and American progress and the American future. So remember we talked about the Erie Canal back in 1826? Well, multiply that by 100, and you have the technological displays for the 1876 version.
3: We're talking to our good friend Daniel Miller, Dr. Daniel Miller, a local historian, big on leadership. Talk about the 250th birthday of America coming up this week on the 4th of July. But also looking at past sort of big celebrations in our time's history, whether it is 1826, 76, et cetera. Dan, I want to, before we move on to the next section here, I thought it was interesting because in 1877, I believe it was, Reconstruction ends, but it, because there's a change in one of the voting structures, and I remember I know this from Animaniacs, from the cartoon. If I remember searching correctly, the Ruffey Hayes like loses by just one vote.
4: Correct. It's a it's a dog eat dog election. And again, I don't have to make this stuff up. It all happens. So you've got dog eat dog political tensions across the country. Again, to my point earlier, it's happened before. And so the Electoral College is in dispute as an outcome, and they have to throw it to a special commission to sort out the disputed electoral votes. As it turns out, there's a kind of a backdoor, back alley deal made in a place in D.C. called the Wormley House. And in exchange for Rutherford Hayes getting miraculously all of the disputed electoral votes, there's a deal cut that, yes, he'll oversee the withdrawal of federal troops from the Reconstruction South. So that's your Wormley House bargain, as they call it. And that's how Rutherford Hayes gets into the White House. So that's very much a part of the climate of 1876 moving into 1877. The other thing that's such an important part of the climate, and you're going to know this when you hear me say it, on almost the same day as the major part of that celebration on July 4th, Custer's last stand occurs. So that blares across the national media via the Telegraph and can be reported almost instantaneously now, or at least the day after. So that shock comes to Americans in the middle of their celebration of the World's Fair and the Declaration Centennial.
3: And then let's fast forward from 1876 to 1926, kind of a sort of an interesting part in our nation's history, because on the one hand, we just kind of got out of World War One, and a couple years down the road is the Great Depression, then World War Two.
4: Yeah, it's fascinating, and I'm so blessed to have you invite me on today. I mean, so I apologize if I'm droning on, but boy, we could talk a lot about each of these, and this is no different for 1926, and for us, you and me, the Columbia Club is in existence for the first time in our litany here of the Big Four. So they've been around since 1889 by this point, but there's a great leadership thing here, which is, nobody really has a good idea of how to celebrate. And so they just can't get traction with anything that excites people. So in very typical leadership reality, what ends up happening is somebody says, hey, well, why don't we just repeat the last big birthday? So they go back and try to repeat 1876. Including a World's Fair, including in Philadelphia, and on and on and on, including trying to make it a global event. So they kind of default, right? And as often happens when you do that, it doesn't go well. And the 1926 celebration really lacks an energy and an excitement that it is unfortunate. You would think that, again, with a big number, 150, there'd be a special zeal. It is gone. It's conspicuous in its absence. So that's an interesting thing. Now, the one thing from a planned perspective in 1926 is that I would argue, and there's a lot of people who would agree with me, it also sets the stage for a president to make the most famous and well-thought-out public speech ever made by a president on the Declaration of Independence. And it's Calvin Coolidge who gives the keynote speech on July 5th, which is a Monday, because they didn't want to celebrate on Sunday. And so Coolidge's speech, which you can find, by the way, all over the internet, just type in July 5th, 1926, Calvin Coolidge. he gives a remarkable examination of the Declaration of Independence. It's absolutely fabulous. And just as a reminder, he wrote it himself. So there were no speechwriters involved. So the other piece of it, remember we talked about unplanned events? Well, there's an unplanned event in 1926 that ends up resonating down to today for all of us, or for many of us, which is through no agenda, through no expectations, John David Rockefeller Jr., John D. Rockefeller the second, if you will, decides that he's so swept up in the idea of the 150th anniversary of the Declaration that he's going to make one of his primary philanthropical causes be the restoration of Williamsburg, Virginia. So Colonial Williamsburg draws, as a site, draws its origin from 1926 and John D. Rockefeller Jr.
3: Wow. Our guest on the program today, Dan Miller. Dan Miller, a local historian, Dr. Dan Miller, fellow member of the Columbia Club. As we look at past celebrations of America's birthday, we looked at 1776 to 1826 to 1876, 1926. And now the last one I remember, the one, because I was only 7 years old at the time, was the 1976 celebration.
4: Oh, gosh.
3: How does that make you? Hey, I want to make you feel old. So there we go, old friend.
4: I was the keynote.
3: Did you read your speech off of parchment? That was the $1 million question with a quill pen.
4: That's true. Or the cave wall, one of the two. So again, you know, I don't have to make it up. I can just uncover it and then just stand aside and let you take it from there. So here we go. Hostility, tension. Nobody wants to talk to somebody on the other side of the aisle because they're evil, and on and on. It's exactly 1976 as much as it is 2026. So now you're going to know some of these things. So you're only, several months outside of the only president to ever resign from the White House, Richard Nixon, in Watergate. You're only a year outside of the formal surrender and humiliating withdrawal of American forces from Saigon, South Vietnam. You're in the middle of a year where there's a kind of a pandemic fiasco scare for the swine flu. You're in the middle of a year where the American president is mocked and ridiculed for being clumsy and stupid. You're in the middle of a year where inflation is off the chart, gas prices off the chart, and American lack of confidence off the chart high. So, and you're in the middle of a year where domestic terrorism is a daily problem, so much so that many state law enforcement agencies around the U.S., as we head into July 4th, 1976, have issued internal warnings for watching out for domestic terrorist incidents. So it's just awful. And by the way, on a national level, on a federal level, in terms of planning, it was so bad that Nixon had decided to just basically disband the whole effort to try to plan. The planning effort had started in 1966 during the Lyndon Johnson administration. Johnson was motivated to make everybody appreciate the virtues of big government. Well, as you can imagine, by the time you get to 1969, 1970, that's a street fight in those meetings. And so by the time you're around 1973, Nixon just says, well, the heck with this. Let's just disband it, or we're essentially going to disband the national effort. So what they do, again, out of just kind of giving up, is they say, well, we're going to let individual communities do what they want to do. We'll have a pot of money. And if they want to designate themselves as a bicentennial community, that's an actual phrase, bicentennial community, we'll help fund whatever local efforts they want to come up with, and we'll call it done. Turns out that was a genius move, because beneath all of that layer of and crust of problems that I laid out for you from 1975 to 1976, beneath that, there was this untapped reservoir of public spirit and public patriotism and public pride in kind of the American way and the American identity. And when they started funding these local events, people came out of the woodwork to do a thousand different things. You probably remember George H.W. Bush and his 1,000 points of light speech during his presidency. Well, there were 1,000 points of light in the bicentennial celebrations that year that ranged from the tall ships in New York Harbor to Johnny Cash being the grand marshal of the festivities in Washington, D.C., to a wagon train that went across the United States in honor of the pioneers, and 1,000 other things. So it ended up being a marvelous, marvelous event that day that everybody surprised themselves as to how good it went and how good people felt. And, you know, I always like using the present, not to judge the past, but to help you taste the past. So let's take the World Cup. I'm the first guy to say I'm not a big soccer guy, but, you know, you can't avoid it to some extent in terms of the coverage. And one thing I think everybody would agree with that people have just been shocked by was how positive visitors have been from around the world to various American cities, you know, from free refills and drinks to well-stocked supermarkets and all and air conditioning and all the rest, and friendliness. So that surprising spirit was exactly what was alive in 1976 on July 4th. There was a surprising patriotic spirit that people encountered in each other that was a really fresh discovery. So go ahead.
3: It's funny you bring that up because, I'm a big comic book dork, much in the spite of my lovely wife. And I remember back in 1976, Marvel Comics, who owns Captain America, did a whole bunch of big giant specialty issues and the whole nine yards. Captain America kind of goes back in time to the Revolutionary War and kind of goes through America's challenges and sort of its triumphs. But I thought it was interesting because, heck, when the superhero people, when the comic company can get involved in the celebration of bicentennial, you know that's marketing if I ever saw some.
4: That's exactly right, and that's a wonderful anecdote. And a couple other things just to throw onto the pile here from that experience. Remember, again, we talked about planned and unplanned, right? Well, one of the unplanned moments, this is ahead of July 4th. This is actually, I think, in April of 1976. So that corresponds with, you know, Paul Revere's anniversary and all that. There's a baseball game out in Dodger Stadium, I believe, between the Cubs and the Dodgers. And before the game starts, a couple of guys jump the fence and come sprint out onto the outfield. And they're dragging a gas can and an American flag. And the what they're going to do is douse the flag in gasoline and set it on fire in front of everybody. And out of nowhere, Chicago Cubs outfielder Rick Monday sprints across the grass and scoops up the flag before it can be ignited. And 70,000 people erupt in applause. And that was your tip-off. That was your unplanned tip-off that there's this reservoir of untapped public spirit that was going to emerge a couple of months later with the July 4th celebration. Now, one thing, and you know, forgive me, and I'll ask the audience here to forgive me ahead of time, too. I'm going to remind you that in 1976, the NCAA men's basketball championship would have been March, I think it was. So a month ahead of Rick Monday. And as it happened, Indiana University is undefeated, and they end up winning the title. I think they're, 32-0 or 33-0 that year with Bob Knight. Well, the Final Four is held in Philadelphia. And so the Final Four of the NCAA that year is just steeped in bicentennial imagery. I found it really interesting, and again, to be perfectly blunt, a little disheartening and discouraging, that when Indianapolis held the Final Four this past March in 2026, the year of the 250, there wasn't a peep about the celebration to come. There wasn't a peep about the significance of the year in which this was being held. Now, I didn't watch every single minute of it, so maybe I missed the big reference, but I did watch a lot of it, and I didn't see anything. So I thought that was a very unfortunate oversight and lack of imagination in how that might have gone.
3: Mr. and Dr. Dan Miller with us for a few more minutes on the program today. Dan, not that you can see the future, but what do you see in 2076?
4: Oh, God. Well, they'll be screaming.
3: Do I get my flying car, my transporter? That's all I want, at light speed.
4: I hope you do. They've been promising that for several years, haven't they? In the cartoons, at least. They'll probably be scraping me off the asphalt somewhere in 2076, so I don't know. But, gosh. Well, for one thing, there will be significance in what is unplanned. That's it. So there'll be something major that is unplanned that will capture the spirit, for better or worse, of that era. The second thing I'll say is that, like we've seen in our four examples, the celebration will, in fact, reflect what's going on. So that will be an indicator and a barometer of whatever it is that's on people's hearts and minds and souls that is true in 2076. You'll see that reflected in the celebrations of 2076. I'll also say that there's the possibility of good tidings, because we've seen that happen. Even though there's been some pretty dark times in our four examples, we've had good things happen in those celebrations. Doesn't mean they've gone perfectly,

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5: For me, I've been doing a lot of work on 250 years ago. Over the past 4 years, I've been doing a series on that 250 years ago. And I would say that one of the most positive moments was when the committee that produced the draft declaration finished its work and said, okay, we're done. Five guys said, we're done. Here's the best we can do. And they handed it over to the larger group of 56 guys for them to reflect on and consider and cut up and argue about and everything else. That's a great moment. When the committee says, we're done, here you go. I wish I could have been on that committee, and I'll bet the relief in their minds was gigantic.
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5: 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I greatly appreciate it.
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10: Hello, everybody, and welcome to First Day Indiana. I am so glad that you're here. My name is Terry Stacy. That's Kylan Talley over there. Denny Smith is here, too.
11: I think you guys are going to love our next guest. First, we'll set it up like this with a woman named Kelsey Findler. On Friday, she completed a 2,400-mile solo trip in a rowboat from California to Honolulu, Hawaii. She was greeted by hundreds of cheering fans when she finally arrived at 9 o'clock at night. She had a 21-foot modern rowboat. Its name was Lily. Now, she completed the trip in 43 days. She shattered men and women's records. But here's the thing. Nobody cheered for our guest, Jeff McIntosh, when he completed his journey on a motorcycle along 100-year-old Route 66. He did that here from Indianapolis. He went to California, and he's here on the phone because I think he deserves some cheering.
12: Yay! That's
10: way to go,
12: cool.
10: Jeff. It's so cool.
13: Oh, it's not quite a rowboat rowing across the Pacific.
12: Okay, what was the motorcycle? What was your mode of transportation?
10: Motorcycle.
13: So fall I picked up a 1983 Honda Goldwing, and it was labeled. It was on one of those marketplace things. It was labeled as a barn find. It wasn't running, and believe it or not, I went through the whole thing, fixed it all up, and finished it 2 days before I had to leave.
10: Really a story. It really is. Now, if I may, I hope it's okay to tell this. If not, it's too late. But Jeff is married to Tina McIntosh, who you hear is one of my dear friends. You hear her on Caregiver Crossing, founder of Joy's House. And Tina posted on social media, and she says, Jeff's leaving. Yeah. Jeff's going away on this very cool trip, and he's doing it.
12: And everybody misunderstood.
10: And, you know, along Route 66, which is such a cool journey in itself.

0: Tell us why truly this you wanted to do this right now and obviously take a very cool route to get there.
1: Sure. You know, ultimately, this Route 66, as everybody knows, is kind of an iconic. It's an iconic road. It's something that if you're into motorcycles or you're into motors of any type, and just nostalgic type things, you know of Route 66. And I remember as a kid, my dad and I talking about it. We used to work on cars and do fun things like that. And at one point in time, we'd talked about potentially taking that trip together, and we just never got to.
0: Yeah.
1: Life happens and all the things occur. I just finally decided one day, kind of the catalyst to it all, I was watching a kind of a documentary by Ewan McGregor and his buddy Charlie Borman, and they did a number of these, but the last one they did was a motorcycle trip around Scandinavia. They called it the Long Way Home, and they did it on old motorcycles.
0: Oh, wow.
1: And so I kind of just got that idea, like, that's what I want to do. I wanted to go see the West. I'd never been to the West to speak of, and especially not traveling that way.
0: Yeah.
1: By road.
0: Yeah.
1: I wanted to go do it, and I thought, this is the perfect time. This is the perfect opportunity, and it's, I can't wait.
0: Yeah. So. The week leading up to Independence Day. Kylan, go ahead.
2: We should add Route 66 to the seven wonders of the world.
0: Should.
2: How about that?
3: That's true.
2: There are many wonders to see along the route, though. Tell us about what you saw.
1: I saw the terrain change. I saw, going from what we know here in Indiana, even over into Missouri, where I picked up Route 66 right about St. Louis. And, Missouri looks a lot like Indiana. There's not a whole lot of difference in respect to, southern Missouri. But then all of a sudden you start to get into Oklahoma and you start to get into North Texas and then you get into Arizona and New Mexico and everything changes. And it was really interesting to see how that all occurred. And, the probably the most interesting thing to me was as I was driving and as I was riding and seeing all this different stuff, thinking to myself, at some point there was a pioneer who decided, I'm going to go across that. And I don't know what's out there, but yeah. I'm just going to keep going.
0: Yeah.
1: Cause it was, you get out there in some places, there just isn't much.
0: Yeah.
3: Nothing of nothing.
0: Yeah.
4: Oh,
0: yeah.
4: Nothing. So what was it like looking for a place to stay every night? Did you plan that out or the day before?
1: I did a little bit.
4: All right.
1: Yeah. It wasn't difficult. Route 66, there's motels, not hotels. There are some hotels, but mostly motels.
4: With doors on the outside. Yeah, I know.
5: The Bates.
1: Correct. Right.
0: Yeah.
1: Right. Not many of them had second level. Some of them did, but many of them had just single level stuff. You pull your vehicle right to the door and you walk in.
4: Hey, before I let Terry ask the next question, did they have the quarter vibrating beds? Where you drop the quarter into the bed
0: shakes? All of this journey, and this is what you're curious about.
1: Wow.
4: That was in Tucumcari, I'm sure.
1: That's probably right. I didn't spend a whole lot of time in Tucumcari, but it was definitely there. I didn't see any in any of the places I stayed.
4: All right.
0: Jeff's journey, Jeff, your plans had to change, and they just did, and they would for anybody that wanted to take this journey. And you really started thinking you were going to spend the night just out alongside of the road, right? With a tent.
1: Yeah, I took a tent and I took a little chair and I took the blow up mattress and all that
0: sure.
1: fun stuff. That was something after night one that I decided I did not need.
0: He's like, no, thank you. I don't blame you. Quite frankly, in this day and age,
1: I did it one night.
4: Yeah, your teen is sending money.
1: Yeah, in St. James, Missouri, I stayed in a tent one night and decided that after that, there's no way.
3: It's going to be a long trip.
0: A long trip doing that. And, right. and I think for all of us that know and love you, we were all glad you decided to just go ahead and stay indoors
1: right.
0: for the night. So, yeah, that's some of the things that changed. Kylan?
2: You added it to your bucket list at
0: yeah.
2: least. You made it all the way to California
1: yes.
2: and in perfect time for the Great Race 2026. Tell us about that you got to see in California.
1: It's funny. I had zero idea I didn't know that was happening. I really didn't know a whole lot about it, but I got in it and I stopped at a gas station to wait out a storm. inside Oklahoma. And I started talking to a fellow there, and he's like, "Did you happen to see any of the race cars coming through?" I'm thinking, "Well, what race cars are you talking about?" And he started describing this great race, and it was right there that all the cars kind of caught up with me, and we kind of converged our routes, and I leapfrogged with that group nearly the entire way.
5: Wow.
4: How cool.
5: That's very cool.
1: I would pass them because that whole rally race thing was really cool. You know, they weren't out for speed. They were racing against time. And I would pass them, and then I'd have to stop for fuel, and they'd all pass by me again, and then I'd go out and pass them again. I got to see the rears and the sides of the same car many times throughout the race.
0: It's so cool. This is Jeff McIntosh, and he sent out on a journey a couple of weeks ago. He decided he wanted to take Route 66 on an old motorcycle that he just fixed up a couple of weeks before he took off, and hadn't ever done anything like this before. And so riding alone, I wrote this note down because I was curious. You know, you're just with your thoughts. It's just you, the bike, your thoughts. And I know that this was also something, this journey was also for you to learn a little bit about yourself, I think, too, right? I mean, just that alone time.
1: Yeah, it was there was a lot of alone time.
0: Yeah.
1: As you're riding, you know, a lot of time for your thoughts, and I initially set off, and it was there was a significant amount of faith that went into it with me.
0: Yeah.
1: Thinking, you know, that maybe I was going to have the opportunity to share Jesus with somebody, and I didn't know if that was going to happen or not. But what I really probably more than anything found was that I had, I kind of got some direction, as I'm thinking through there about myself going forward and how I might potentially share, what my journey's been like.
0: That's awesome.
1: From a faith perspective. It gave me a little direction. It was something that I had been thinking about, but it kind of solidified a few things for me. So it was really cool.
0: That's so awesome.
1: It was actually really enlightening.
0: I love that part.
3: Is the next challenge doing US 40 and US 6?
0: From sea to shining sea.
1: So here's the thing. If you're on Route 66, you're also spending a significant amount of time on Route 40. Like it is, they run almost simultaneously. Like there'd be times I'd be on Route 66, which is kind of like driving on Pendleton Pike a little bit.
0: Okay.
1: The road's not that great.
0: Yeah.
1: And there's places where you're it's really bumpy, and there's places where there's weeds growing up through the road, but you're also paralleling Route 40, which is you look over and you see the semis and everything else riding on this road, and you're kind of on this own, your own little road off to the side by yourself. And then it'll go up and it'll cross over the top and then, take you on the other side parallel.
4: Jeff,
1: almost the whole trip.
4: That's did you cool. have to do any service on your motorcycle? Did you stop?
0: Oh, did anything
4: oil?
0: Break down?
4: You know, no breakdowns, I hope. But how did you service?
1: I didn't have any breakdowns. There was one point in time when I, right after a storm, and I didn't think about this going in, but there's no ditches out in Arizona and New Mexico, that even Oklahoma, there aren't any ditches. And when
3: the
1: storm rolls in, you've got floods.
0: Oh.
1: I came up over top of a hill at one point, and there was a stream rolling across the road over top of the hill. And I literally thought, this is it. This is where I go down.
4: You didn't lay it
1: and
4: down.
1: And I just kept that. I did not.
4: Okay.
1: I kept the handlebars as straight as possible, and that big old motorcycle just barreled through it. After that, I lost my speedometer, and I lost my odometer, so I no longer had speed or could tell how far I'd been.
4: I'm pedaling as fast as I can.
0: Oh
4: I can't
0: my.
4: Get anything to read.
3: How
0: oh
3: much
0: my.
3: Of this did you share with your wife during the trip or after the trip?
1: Most of it.
0: Yeah.
1: She did a pretty good job of kind of keeping the chronicle of it also.
0: I loved it. I love that we were able to follow along. Kylan's got a question.
2: You mentioned that you were hopeful in sharing stories with people or else meeting other people that were telling you stories. Did you meet anyone else along the trip on this solo trip that you were able to unite with?
1: Yeah. So there was a couple of groups that were, we had the Great Race group, which, they were kind of on their own and they did their own thing. My only interaction with them really was in passing. But there were a couple of Eagle Rider group, which is oftentimes Europeans will come over and will rent the motorcycles with this group called Eagle Riders. And they'll, they will, take this guided tour all along Route 66. So I met up with that group a few times, and we had a couple of interactions where I would try to talk with them, and they would, explain to me that they didn't speak much English. So through some hand gestures and some simple words, we kind of figured things out in a few areas. But then there was another one that took off with a big bus full of people that took off, along the same route. And it was, they had a bus driver, and he was more of a cat herder, I think, than anything. And
0: been there. I've been one of the cats that needed herding when I'm on a trip. Oh, man.
1: Occasionally we'd stop at the same restaurants and, have an opportunity to just talk and share experiences. It was really great.
0: That's
1: great,
0: awesome. I just love this story. I just couldn't wait to have you on to talk about this journey. Because, listen, there's a lot of people that think about it. Kylan rides a motorcycle, and mm-hmm. I'm sure she's thought about these long road trips. Do you have any advice for anybody who's considering riding Route 66 for the first time?
1: Plan more time. Mm. Don't try to think you're like, I planned 2 weeks, and 2 weeks should have been what it took me to get to California. I found there were a time or two I was pushing it on the number of miles that I was riding.
0: Yeah.
1: And I didn't, occasionally I would have to pass up on, one of the biggest things I passed up on was actually taking an hour trip north off of Route 66 to see the Grand Canyon. I just didn't have time. And unfortunately, because I anticipated actually having to ride back.
0: Yeah.
1: Which turned,
0: Just went a different
1: into
0: direction.
1: Something I wasn't able to do. Yeah, right.
0: In 30 seconds, I just want to ask you, because I know that moment when you finally arrived in California. Can you describe what that felt like, or is it just too just can't describe that?
1: No, I can. It was a significant accomplishment. First of all, our country is very large, and just the sheer miles that were ridden to get there, and then the completeness of it all, right? Stopping at the pier, seeing that sign that says the end of the trail, and then going down and actually dipping my feet in the water and then turning around and heading back. It was a lot more emotional than I thought it would be for, a number of different reasons. I can't really explain why it was necessarily so emotional, but it was.
0: Yeah.
1: It was definitely, there was a finality to the whole thing that kind of led me, I just did it.
0: It's such a great story. I'm sorry we weren't there to welcome you and clap for you, because that was a big deal.
1: No worries.
0: Jeff McIntosh, thank you very, very much. And congratulations. What a journey.
4: What a
0: journey. It's
4: good
0: very
4: job.
0: Cool. Thank you. Thanks, Jeff.
1: Absolutely. Thanks for having me.
0: You bet. This is First Day Indiana. I'm Terry Stacy, along with Kylan Talley and Denny Smith. This is really cool. The Indianapolis Indians, there is a celebration planned because 30 years ago, the team moved from Busch Stadium to Victory Field. I remember it. Our next guest remembers this well. He's been the voice of the tribe as play-by-play broadcaster for 50 years. Three-time Hall of Fame inductee and author Howard Kelman, everyone. The legend Howard Kelman. Hi, Howard!
5: Hello, Terry.
0: Glad you're here.
5: How are you?
0: We're doing okay. How are you doing?
5: Doing great.
0: Over the years, Victory Field has been recognized as the best minor league ballpark in America. Is there anything that you miss about Busch Stadium?
5: Well, I hadn't thought about it in quite a while. There were a lot of people who thought we should refurbish Busch Stadium instead of going to Victory Field. And many of those people grew up in Indianapolis, and baseball's about childhood memories. However, once we got to Victory Field, we didn't hear that anymore, and everybody was so thrilled with this ballpark and how beautiful it is. I enjoy Busch Stadium. The most important thing to an announcer is your broadcast location. You want to have a good view of the field, which I had at Busch Stadium, and I have at Victory Field. So nothing comes to mind immediately that says, wow, I sure do miss Busch Stadium. But I enjoyed the years there, though.
0: What about the bathrooms? No.
4: I was just going to say, as a plumber, we were right down the street on 16th Street, just before you get into Speedway. And I remember taking the plumbers down in the afternoons, and we go down to, if work was light, and we go down to the game. But those bathrooms, plumbers, even a plumber was embarrassed to go in some of those bathrooms. Oh, my gosh.
5: Well, I'll tell you what happened, and this was a very important decision. When the city and the Indianapolis Indians, CIB and the Indians, were negotiating the lease for Victory Field, Max Schumacher, the Indians president and GM, said, we will pay for all the maintenance and all the upkeep at Victory Field. At Busch Stadium, the city was responsible for everything.
2: Oh.
5: And that's why, you know, and they'd say, well, when we get a chance, we'll get over there. Do you really need this? Since we're in charge of everything, that's why this beautiful ballpark still looks brand new. People still say that new Indians ballpark.
2: Yeah.
5: And
2: yeah.
5: So that was a very smart decision, and we've kept the place looking pristine.
4: I can't believe it's been 30 years. Kylan, that was before you were born.
2: I wish I could remember that.
0: That's right.
4: Yeah, I can't believe it's been 30 years. Oh, my gosh.
0: I know it. Kylan?
2: What's one of your favorite things now about Victory Field 30 years later?
5: Well, even though I don't go to it, I think one of the great things is the Yuengling Landing out in left center field, in left field, where spirits are sold and people are having a wonderful time out there. So that's one of the big changes that they've made at the ballpark.
0: So I'd have to say, Howard, that one of the coolest moments recently for me at Victory Field was in May when the brand new Indianapolis Clowns that play banana ball, they came here, and seeing that love and respect for the clowns that played before them was spectacular. What was that like for you?
5: Well, I was not there. I was calling the Indians game, but I understand. I've heard great things about it. And Hammerin' Hank Aaron played for the Indianapolis Clowns in 1952. And he's one of the greatest ball players of all time, 755 home runs and so forth. So it was a wonderful thing.
0: Yeah, it was really cool. And everybody had the best time. Denny?
4: I want to know if there is a jersey with your name on it that's been retired yet, Howard.
5: Well, they didn't retire it, but I was given a jersey on my 40th season and was given one on my 25th season. So I don't think they're about to retire the jersey. Razor Shine's jersey, by the way, was retired a couple of years ago, and that's the only jersey we've ever retired. And only twice in the history of our franchise has a player ever had a day in his honor, Frank Sigelfuss in 1933 and Razor Shines in 1993.
2: Razor Shine does make me think of all of the crazy, amazing players that you've gotten to see through the years. Is there a standout game, though? I know sports broadcasters have a fantastic memory. Is there a standout game that you've seen at Victory Field that just stays in your memory from now on?
5: The standout game at Victory Field would be when the Indians won the championship in 2000. That's their last championship, the fifth and deciding game. It's called for the Governor's Cup. The Indians playing Scranton on a Friday night in September, and the Indians won it, and that was simply magnificent. I'd also point out five-year anniversary on July 11th, 2001. We had the AAA All-Star Game at Victory Field, and the place was packed. Now, overall, in the entire franchise, the number one game, I believe, was in 1986. The Indians were playing for the American Association Championship. It was the ninth inning of the seventh game against Denver. The Indians were losing by a run with the bases loaded and two outs. Razor Shines was just walked intentionally, and they pitched to right-hand batting Billy Moore. He lined a base hit to left field, and the tying and winning runs score. You can't get any more dramatic than that, and that was the first of four straight championships for the Indianapolis Indians.
0: So cool. Howard Kelman with us. And, you know, we have to ask you, as we celebrate 30 years of Victory Field, from a broadcaster's perspective, how does it compare to some of the other ballparks where you've worked?
5: It's an excellent vantage point, and they changed it, by the way, too, because prior to the 2021 season, they rebuilt the entire press level, and they tore down the press box, they tore down the broadcast booth, and they added the Elements Financial Club, where, you know, you have all you can eat, food and drink, and that's been hugely popular. And they rebuilt the booth inside the club. The biggest key is being behind home plate or as close to it as possible. Now, for instance, in Durham years ago, it was terrific. We were right behind home plate. and you could walk to the ballpark, and the Y where you worked out was right across the street, and they moved, and they changed all that. They changed hotels. They moved the broadcast booth behind first base. The funniest one was years ago in Denver, before Denver got Major League Baseball, they were in our league. And first, we had a great vantage point behind the plate. Then they moved it behind first base. And we were staying at the Holiday Inn Sports Center across the street from the ballpark, Mile High Stadium. And I actually had a better view of the ballpark from my hotel room than I did from the broadcast booth.
0: Is that right? It's funny.
4: Hey,
0: it's
4: Howard, I got to ask you a question. One of my favorite movies with Bob Uecker as the play-by-play with Major League. What I'd like to know, is there that type of nonsense going on in the play-by-play? You know, Uecker was taking a shot of whiskey every now and then, and, oh, what the hell, nobody's listening anyway. Are there any antics like that that really go on in the broadcast booth?
5: I don't think so, not to that extent. And I love that movie, too. And Bob Uecker, by the way, played for the Indianapolis Indians in 1960.
4: Oh, I didn't know that.
5: He was an Indian. And he hit about 147, which was about typical for him anyway. But he was incredible. And the one thing about him, now everybody knows about the movie, the Major League. Remember the Miller Lite commercials? He was so great. Yeah. I must be in the front row.
0: Right.
5: And he was also a broadcaster for the Milwaukee Brewers. Here, and he was a player. He played on the World Championship St. Louis Cardinals in 1964. But here's the one thing he did positive about the game, because he jokes about what a bad player he was and all that. But Phil Niekro was a young pitcher with the Braves, and Bob Uecker was his catcher, and Phil didn't have confidence in his knuckleball. And Bob Uecker said, you can throw it for strikes. You can be successful with it. You can be good with it. Keep throwing it. And he instilled that confidence, and what happened? Phil Niekro won over 300 games and became a Hall of Famer, and Bob Uecker played a big role in that.
0: Oh, that's a great story. Kylan.
2: On the phone, we have play-by-play broadcaster for the Indianapolis Indians, Howard Kelman, who is also the only person to do radio play-by-play for both the New York Yankees and the New York Mets. Howard, many people will join the sports broadcasting world, get a minor league job with aspirations to move on, but you've stayed with the Indians for 50 years now. What was so special about calling for the Indianapolis Indians that made you stay?
5: Well, I was looking, even though I've always enjoyed it from day one and enjoy the moment, and it's been wonderful. During the 1980s, when I was young, I was looking to move on, and I was very close several times with Cleveland twice, with the White Sox, with Baltimore and Minnesota and St. Louis. Just didn't get it. And then in 1990, I started announcing the high school football and basketball game of the week on WHMB TV 40. And I loved the Indians, was doing well there. But then I also said, wait a minute, I'm doing baseball, basketball, and football. Why should I leave? And then I didn't pursue anything really after that. So it's Indianapolis has been wonderful, and first Busch Stadium and now Victory Field. You can't ask for a better place. And the other thing, too, when you stay in a job for a long time, you have to have great employers, really, I think. And I've had just that, several of them with the Indians, starting with Max Schumacher, Cal Burleson, Randy Lewandowski, mm-hmm. Matt Gage, Joe Zawacki, Bruce Schumacher. They've all been great, and that's a big reason why I've stayed.
0: They're so awesome. You are awesome. Three-time Hall of Fame inductee, only person to do, as Kylan mentioned, play-by-play for the Yankees and the Mets. Howard Kelman, the voice of the Indians, author and motivational sports leadership and sales speaker. 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Howard Kelman, thank you, my friend.
5: Well, thank you very much. It's been an honor being on with all of you, and I greatly appreciate it.
0: This is First Day Indiana. I'm Terry Stacey. We've been talking about this fantastic event that is coming up, big fundraiser on the 16th of July, Heroes and Healing Music Festival. And joining us now is Lindsay Monroe. You know her, award-winning meteorologist at WTHR. She has a role in this whole event too. Hi, Lindsay.
6: Well, hi there. Yeah, I can't believe they asked me to do this, and it was an immediate yes. I'm very excited for this.
0: The Brotherhood Designs organization is the one that put this together, and learning about them has been phenomenal. Hamilton. How did you come to know these two firefighters, longtime firefighters in Hamilton County, Rob Demlow and Scott Carr, the founders of Brotherhood Designs? How did you come to know them?
6: Actually, I, like you, recently just got to meet them, and we had a nice chat, kind of introductory, to get the rundown of the show together, and I got to learn more about their story. You know, I've done a lot of different fundraisers with the Fishers Fire Department throughout the years, and super honored to do those. And actually, our Scott Swan here at WTHR was doing a story with them, displaying everything that they've been making and the big impact their nonprofit now has been having on the community, not just here locally, but really nationwide. They said, hey, you know, we're looking for an MC for this event. Do you have anyone in mind? And he passed my name along, and I'm grateful for that. So I do have a kind of a long history with the Fishers Fire Department, so it's great to just continue on with that partnership.
0: Yeah, it's a perfect match. And it's coming up at Federal Hill Commons Amphitheater in Noblesville on the 16th of July. It runs from 4 until 11 p.m. And tell us about what your involvement is and what you're going to be doing.
6: Well, the important thing that we wanted to really keep in mind is this is going to be a storytelling event, and using what I do at the TV station. Yes, I'm a meteorologist, but I tell the weather story, and I like to tell stories. And we've got a lot of great speakers that are going to be at this event as well. I do think there's going to be some emotional moments in between the jamming and the great country tunes. You're going to hear a lot of really touching stories about those who have been impacted in the community, emergency management, those who have served our country and have come back, and how their families have also been impacted by that. So I think just being able to, yes, enjoy the music, but also hearing all of the important things that they have to say and what they've been through, I think that's going to really resonate with a lot of people, and it's going to leave them with these memories really feeling differently if they've never been impacted by something that's devastated their family before. So it could really change things, and I think that storytelling aspect is where I play a big role in this event.
0: It is about honoring local responders and military heroes and the good work that these guys do, just to see what they have done with old fire hoses.
6: Yes. If you've seen any of their or works of art, they are fantastic. They're displayed at different places across the community, but also they're starting to do these build outs. I mean, there's some in Washington, D.C., several down in Nashville along Broadway, at a lot of those establishments down there. So they're really branching out, and they're doing good work all across the country.
0: Lindsay Monroe, award-winning meteorologist, WTHR. You can find her on social media, on Twitter.
6: Well, I just hope that you can look ahead at your calendar. I know it's on a Thursday, which is great for me because I work weekends. So Thursdays are my Saturday night. So
0: me
6: it works
0: too.
6: Out there. But yeah, this is going to be a great thing to bring the community together. And we'd love to see local businesses out there supporting this as well.
0: 4 to 11 on the 16th of July. Get your tickets at brotherhooddesigns.org. And beautiful Lindsay Monroe, thank you for your time today. I know you're a busy lady. Thank you so much. We'll see you there.
6: All right. Thanks for having me.
0: Well, that does it for us here on the first day. Thank you all so much for joining us, and we'll talk to you again next week.
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8: I'm Deborah Valentine, Fox News. The United States is calling on Iran to make a public statement declaring that the Strait of Hormuz is open and that ships can now pass through safely. Fox's Mike Tobin is in Tel Aviv, Israel. He reports attacks continue as President Trump says the ceasefire is over as Iran also asks for more peace talks.
9: The U.S. hit roughly 170 targets in Iran this week, including rail bridges the U.S. says were used to transport weapons. As U.S. strikes finished, another round attacks southern Iran. The source of that attack remains a mystery. The U.S. says American forces didn't do it. One Iranian lawmaker pointed suspicion at the United Arab Emirates. It happened after Iran once again fired missiles at its neighbors. On Friday, Qatari negotiators supported by the U.S. arrived in Iran with the goal of de-escalation and a return to talks. President Trump posted that Iran requested more talks, but the United States has stated to them in no uncertain terms that the ceasefire is over.
8: President Trump answers threats coming from Iran that he be killed.
10: President Trump takes to Truth Social to threaten Iran after there were open calls for his death at the funeral of Supreme Leader Ayatollah Ali Khamenei. Trump writing, 1,000 missiles are locked and loaded and aimed at the Islamic Republic of Iran, with thousands of more to immediately follow should the Iranian government act on its threat. During the Khamenei funeral, mourners held posters or banners calling for Trump's killing, along with Israeli Prime Minister Benjamin Netanyahu. Gary Baumgarten, Fox News.
8: China's evacuated more than 600,000 people ahead of Typhoon Bavi's arrival in the major eastern city of Wenzhou. 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
8: A Utah judge is set to decide whether or not there is enough evidence in the case to send Charlie Kirk's alleged assassin to trial. Fox's Jeff Manasso has this report.
12: U.S. District Judge Tony Graff is now tasked with sifting through mountains of evidence presented in the five-day preliminary hearing in Provo, Utah. Evidence that prosecutors say includes surveillance footage and a confession, according to testimony from Robinson's roommate and lover.
13: I just asked him in person if what he said was true the night before, and he said it was. I started crying a little bit and said he wishes he hadn't done it.
12: Evidence also includes DNA, in which the defense argued is inconclusive. Charlie Kirk's family members attended the hearing. Robinson has yet to enter a plea. Prosecutors are seeking the death penalty. Jeff Manasso, Fox News.
8: Graham Plattner has now submitted his paperwork to formally withdraw from Maine's U.S. Senate race, officially ending an upstart yet troubled campaign whose dissolution threatened Democrats' pursuit of chamber control in Congress. Plattner's paperwork was received Friday by the Maine Secretary of State's office. Maine is considered a key state for control of the narrowly divided Senate in the upcoming midterms, and Democrats were desperate for a candidate capable of defeating Republican Senator Susan Collins. His withdrawal follows an allegation of sexual assault, which he denies. President Trump has chosen not to sign a sweeping housing affordability bill on Friday in protest of Congress not approving a strict voter ID bill that does not have enough support to pass. Still, the housing measure could become law on Friday, which it did, as Trump's signature had 10 days to issue a veto and stop that measure. I'm Deborah Valentine. This is Fox News.
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14: From 21 Alive, I'm meteorologist Elizabeth Myers with your forecast. Scattered storms redevelop throughout this afternoon into this evening. Locally heavy rainfall is possible and even some rumbles of thunders as well. We're getting into the high 80s throughout this afternoon and even into this evening. We'll start to cool off just a little bit. This weekend is looking less humid and mainly dry throughout the weekend, with temperatures being in the high 80s and then trending drier and warmer next week with highs in the low 90s. I'm meteorologist Elizabeth Myers on WoWo 92.3 FM 1190 AM.
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16: from the heartland and the crossroads of America. 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

0: very well. As you know, Venezuela was amazing, and we're getting along great with Venezuela. We paid for the war many times over, and Venezuela's doing better. The relationship is very, very good, and we're doing very well with Iran. We wiped out their Navy, their Air Force, their radar, their leaders. We wiped out everybody. And then I heard they're doing very well. No, they're not doing well at all. They want to make a deal so badly. But we'll see what happens. They have to make the right deal because they cannot have a nuclear weapon. They cannot have a nuclear weapon. It's very simple. You want to see a bad stock market? Let them use a nuclear weapon. I'll show you a bad stock market, right?
1: That is President Donald Trump. He is there in the Rose Garden. He is addressing some financial executives and anybody else who wanted to show up and get a free piece of chicken. I assume that's what they serve at lunch in the Rose Garden. Tony Katz today. A pleasure, guys. Good to be here. Good to be with you. Find everything at TonyKatz.com. Live streaming, YouTube, Rumble, on X, Twitter, Facebook, at Tony Katz Radio. Just look for Tony Katz and join the live stream and join the chat room. Find people doing fine things. Everything today has not been about Iran, has not been about the stock market, has not been about oil prices. It's been about the red card. I'm going to break it down. I'm going to discuss the pluses and minuses here. And the maybe most important story of this, what does this say? Is this a bit of weakness for the United States? Is this a bit of strength for the United States? Is this anybody would have done this? And then to ask what actually got done. Now, you're going to say to me, Tony, it's soccer. No one cares. Allow me, for the record, the entire world cares. And then there's a pocket of people who want to believe that somehow they're above it all or too cool for it, or that's not manly. Stop. Those people sound crazy because those people are out of their minds and completely detached from reality. It's like communists who think that somehow they can make it work. Just deluded. Meanwhile, the president is talking. Let's hear what he has to say from the Rose Garden.
0: But we're doing very well. They've agreed to a lot of things that a lot of people said they wouldn't agree to. We'll see what happens. We're going to win one way or the other. We'll win the nice way or the not nice way. But I want to welcome everybody to the Rose Garden. What you're sitting on, the stone, is sort of a replica of the color of the White House. This was grass, and I love grass, but, you know, the White House was built on a wetland, and the grass was always very wet. And if you were sitting here right now, your shoes would be destroyed. You would be extremely unhappy with me. You'd want to leave. The men wouldn't like it, but the women would, with their beautiful, I won't name the group, but you know who I'm talking about, those extremely high heels. They'd be sinking into, I used to call it the quicksand. It was a quicksand pit. So we've redone it. We built the Presidential Walk of Fame, which starts with George Washington and goes all the way up to Trump. And it's been so popular. We've redone the path. All the stone was broken. It was in terrible shape. And we put beautiful granite pavers in that will last. They say it has a million-year life. They go a million-year plus. They rate stone, you know. 35,000 pounds per square inch. So think of it.
1: I got to tell you, the man is absolutely unstoppable. You know, after this, he's getting on a plane. He's going to Turkey for the NATO meetings. He's going to, the story is he's going to meet with Zelensky, of course, of Ukraine. He's going to meet with the leader of Syria, which is in and of itself interesting because he has met with the leadership of Syria before. The leadership of Syria, former Al-Qaeda, formerly on the terror watch list of the United States. But they're the people who moved Bashar al-Assad out. And now you have the Syrian leader, President Ahmed al-Shara. And he's been helpful with rooting out terrorists in Syria. We have reduced sanctions. Are we about to see more of this? President Trump is talking about stone. He's talking about walkways. Sometimes you just got to be engaged with it.
0: Nature makes a stone far greater than we can. There's no stone that we can make. There's no concrete or mix that we can make that's 35,000 pounds per square inch. But it's gotten rave reviews. I don't know if anybody's up and seen it, but this is the walk to the Oval Office and walk to the West Wing. And so we've done a job, and we've taken about 150 years of paint off of the columns and redid them. They were in very bad shape. You know, when you have 150 coats of paint on something, it's not good. You're supposed to, what they call, strip it. I don't use a word like that too easily. I will tell you, in construction, if you don't strip the paint off, it gets worse and worse and worse, and it was looking bad. You couldn't even see the details of what was up here. We very carefully stripped it. Now we're doing it. You notice the scaffolding on the front of the White House we're doing. A lot of love is being put in the White House.
1: Well, I'm glad. And it still is upsetting a tremendous number of people. It used to be they were only upset with what was happening to the ballroom. Remember, we're building a ballroom and we're doing a ballroom and this in the ballroom and it's terrible on the ballroom. And then they decided, why are we upset with the ballroom? What we should be really upset with is the reflecting pool. You see, the reflecting pool is the worst thing that ever happened. It's not, of course. But they can't stop themselves from being angry, which is a worthy discussion. The cleanup has got the left apoplectic. You say to me, Tony, is this the top story of the day? It is a story about what it is we focus on. The red card is a story today. The World Cup is a story, for sure. The SAVE Act is a story, for sure. It's all on the list. I've got it. How about President Trump, both at Mount Rushmore and then on July 4th, Independence Day in D.C., talking about the communists? And we're not going to let that happen. Outrageously important stories. The Washington Post coming out today saying, ooh, it's a risk for the Republicans to be talking about communism. It's not a risk for the Democrats to be communists. Honey, sit down. Sit down. Weren't you the same people who tried to tell me that Khashoggi was a journalist? Sit down. I don't think he should have been chopped up by the Saudis, but don't tell me that guy was a journalist. Honey, please. It's a risk for the Republicans. I think the president should triple down. Of course we should triple down on the whole communist conversation. Why is this so important? This story? Why would I lead with Stone and the ballroom and the reflecting pool? Because it doesn't matter how minute of a subject we are discussing, the left will decide that that is the most awful thing. It's Independence Day. It's 250 years of being awesome. And the left is putting out video after video after video of what a terrible, racist place this is. How awful, how bigoted, how shameful. We need to do this. We're not doing enough of that. As a matter of fact, they then skip anything about our history and say anything that's good, it was because of an immigrant or a migrant. They were all immigrants. Oh! They can't be happy. They can't see through their own anger and dismalness. They can't see through their own rage. How is it possible that it's not better that your house gets a fresh coat of paint and the old paint stripped away so you can see the detail? As a matter of just any basic conversation, how is that not better? You take a look at your house right now. Would it look better with a fresh coat of paint? The answer is, unless you just had it painted or unless you just had it sided, the concept of would it look better with a fresh coat of paint, the answer is yes. If it wouldn't look better with a fresh coat of paint, no one would ever put a fresh coat of paint on. I painted my garage. I know, right? The truth is, the garage looked like garbage. We didn't want it to look like garbage. We wanted it to look better. We painted the garage. It does look better. Coat of paint does that. And sometimes, to make it work right, you got to take off the old coats of paint. This creates anger amongst the left. What a thing. What a thing to be angry about. But everything creates anger on the left. And that's the story. So when the president gets to the Rose Garden, he starts talking about stones, starts talking about painting. You can imagine the left loses their mind because they want to lose their mind. They need to lose their mind. And all they need is anything, any little thing to allow them to do so. But the president wasn't done with just stones and paint.
0: If Chicago would call me, I would wipe out crime so fast, would remove the hardcore criminals like I did in Washington, D.C., in Memphis, and in New Orleans. We were not just a question of, you know, we're going to have big, strong soldiers. That's the least of, well, it's very important. But we removed in your place, you know, 2,900 career criminals. Many of them came through the Biden administration's stupid open border policy. They poured in. And I just want to give a little extra thing. Thanks a lot, Jeff. You're doing a fantastic job. And I'm glad you called, but he called me up 2 days ago, and he said, we just had the lowest crime numbers we've had in 50 years. 5-0. And we haven't even finished it yet, but they're down like 85%. You'll be down to 90-95%. But we removed the criminals. We took them out. We're not letting them stay because they're criminals, and they'll...
1: Should someone ask the Washington Post, should President Trump and Republicans run on that? They shouldn't run on being opposed to communism. No, Democrats should simply embrace communists and Nazis in their party, which is what they do. Should Republicans run on being the people actually doing something about law and order and crime? Just a question, Washington Post. What should they run on? These people are embarrassing. They think they have their finger on the pulse of what Americans are focused on. This is what Americans are focused on. The hatred of Donald Trump is meaningless pablum bullcrap. It's ridiculous. I don't know about you, but my life does not exist. It isn't predicated on what's the word I'm looking for? On whether or not there's a love for the president. What does that matter? Am I getting results? Like him, don't like him, who cares? Trump's personality, not my personality, not interested. I want results. I got enough personality for the both of us. And I think you do too. It's results. Am I getting what I need? Well, I have a secure border. Well, I'm actually dealing with these drug dealers. Well, I'm removing illegal immigrants from the country. And yes, we're doing away with crime in major cities, which make those cities safer and I can go travel. I was talking to my oldest earlier, right? Summer is going to come to a close and college will be returned to. What do you want to do while we still have some time? He's a baseball guy, so we're going to go catch a game. All right, so I'm in Indianapolis, so you go to the Reds, right? Drive over to Cincinnati, or you can head over to St. Louis to see the Cardinals, or you drive to Chicago and you can see the Cubs or the White Sox. You can go to Detroit and see the Tigers, right? You got some options, got some opportunities. And he's like, "I White Sox are doing well. Maybe see the White Sox." And I'm like, "Well, that sounds great." And then I realized I have to drive to Chicago. I want to see more of this. I want to see more of what Trump's doing. I want to see governors do it. For what reason isn't Gretchen Whitmer? For what reason is Gretchen Whitmer not participating in this and trying to get something done? This is the stuff. This is what I voted for. Trump putting his name on currency? I didn't vote for any of that crap. See, I got to deal with some of the nonsense to get to some of what I need. Yeah, he's putting now his name is on currency. He's putting his name on it. And Scott Bessent's like, this is great. No, it's not, Scott Bessent. You don't actually care about it. What are you talking about? Who are you kidding, Scott, the Treasury Secretary? It's great that he's putting his signature on it for America's 250th birthday. It's ridiculous. Stop naming things after yourself. See what I just did? I can have two conversations at once. I can talk about somebody having all the personality problems in the world and recognize the good. It doesn't have to make me angry. It doesn't have to make me vicious or violent. That cannot be said of the political left. They'll look at that and say, Trump is terrible, Trump is awful, and all these poor people, what, the poor illegal immigrants? I'm more interested in the American citizen. Yes, I rank them in the American citizen. Comes first. They can't stop being angry. They can't stop hating. Me, I just want success. I want what I voted for. And I think you do too. The problem is that the emotional stuff can wear you down. And it becomes infuriating. It becomes ugly. We'll get into how you overcome that. In the meantime, the SAVE Act. Oh, if you want Republicans to actually do something that I want to vote for, get that done already. That story is coming up. I'm Tony Katz, and this is Tony Katz Today.
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So am I to now take it that we're going to move forward on the SAVE Act? Or are Republicans going to keep kidding themselves that they're serious about voter ID? Tony Katz today. I was on Newsmax just a little bit earlier.

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4: News. I'm Deborah Valentine. Reports that Iran is making death threats against President Trump.
5: The president maintains this is not the product of a new threat on his life from Iran, dismissing a report from the Wall Street Journal that Israel had uncovered a fresh plot.
4: Fox's Alexandria Hoff. President Trump has responded to Iran's death threats on Truth Social, saying, quote, 1,000 missiles are locked and loaded and aimed at the Islamic Republic of Iran, with thousands more to immediately follow should the Iranian government act on its threat. Democratic Senate candidate Graham Plattner officially withdrew from the main Senate race Friday night. More from Fox's Kristen Goodwin.
5: Graham Plattner taking to X to share a letter to the main Department of the Secretary of State Division of Elections, stating, I write to formally withdraw my candidacy for the United States Senate.
4: He vehemently denies an allegation of sexual assault. 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
7: From 21 Alive, I'm meteorologist Elizabeth Myers with your forecast. Scattered storms redevelop throughout this afternoon into this evening. Locally heavy rainfall is possible and even some rumbles of thunders as well. We're getting into the high 80s throughout this afternoon and even into this evening. We'll start to cool off just a little bit. This weekend is looking less humid and mainly dry throughout the weekend, with temperatures being in the high 80s and then trending drier and warmer next week with highs in the low 90s. I'm meteorologist Elizabeth Myers on Whoa Whoa 92.3 FM 1190 AM.
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0: everybody needs to wake up.
1: Well, you talk about all the things that they're for, and the Democrats are having to have this internal fight over how much of this they're going to allow. They keep saying that they have a big tent, but do you think they internally understand what their party is facing?
0: I think quietly the Democrat establishment on Capitol Hill understands that, but they feel powerless to stop it, because if they stand up and say this is wrong, the problem they have is the energy, the excitement, the money, the grassroots is on the side of the insurgent left, and this is a threat that we have never seen before in the elected system of our government. Ronald Reagan used to warn about communism. He talked about it, that it was a distant threat across the world, and now the barbarians are inside the gate. So
2: that is correct, Speaker Johnson. The barbarians are indeed inside the gates. Tony Katz today. Good to be here. Good to be with you. The problem is we pay the barbarians. That's the problem. We pay these people because we send our kids to college, and we have yet to be willing to say no. We have yet to be willing to say to our kids, we're not doing this. Not sending you there. The answer is no. Absolutely not. You're not going to that school with my money. Until we do this, until we look at our children and say, we love you more than you love yourself, and we're not going to let you be poisoned by these absolute barbarians, we're going to keep losing. But I thought it was a very, very interesting statement. This was from, I'm saying the Washington Post, to someone at the Washington Post, that If for Republicans, it's pretty risky to be talking about communism. So this was a panel on MS Now, or Ms. Now, as they sometimes call it. And I don't know the people on this panel, but all of them look outrageously joyless. Now, sometimes you're caught in a bad moment, right? Maybe it's just a bad moment. But there's not a one of them that looks like, you know what, my life has gone according to plan. And they're having a conversation about this.
3: Zoran Mamdani, Kate, Republicans are definitely seizing on primary victories of Democratic Socialists to paint all Democrats as not only socialists, but label progressives as communists. House Speaker Mike Johnson is now warning.
2: I just want to say for the record, MS Now, not all Democrats are communists, but the Democrat Party wants to embrace all communists and doesn't mind them in the tent. Oh, we've got a big tent, big wide tent, big fat wide tent, huge tent. We welcome in the communists. You nominate commies and you nominate Nazis and you don't say no, so therefore you're fine with communists and Nazis. And now that you've brought them into the party, some of you are communists and Nazis, so the Democrat Party has communists and Nazis. Don't get angry because of what you've done, and don't tell me I am pouncing or seizing. I'm noticing and sharing with everybody I know that the Democrats embrace, condone, endorse, support, and hug communists and Nazis. These are the facts. And what was the question asked to President Trump all this weekend and his people? Well, there were the Proud Boys going for a march in D.C. Why won't he denounce the Proud Boys? I think that it's always important to denounce a group that is sponsored by the Southern Poverty Law Center. Wait, is it Proud Boys or was it the other group with the khakis and the masks and everything else that the Southern Poverty Law Center provided dollars for there in Charlottesville, where Heather Hare lost her life? That was the Southern Poverty Law Center that sponsored those hateful lowlifes, those white nationalists. Just making sure we all understand what the Southern Poverty Law Center did. See, the Democrats embrace communists and they embrace Nazis and they love them and they hold them and they kiss them and they squeeze them. It's the old cartoon. You know where I was going with it. Yeah, you did. And then it's the Southern Poverty Law Center that embraces white nationalists and kiss them and love them and hold them and squeeze them. Why isn't President Trump denouncing this group? Why the hell are you funding them, people? You want to talk about where the damn problem is? The call's coming from inside the House. But the the question comes up to Speaker Johnson about, the question I was talking about was about Speaker Johnson talking about communists. And then you have these people from MSNBC making a very interesting statement.
3: There are, quote, many Mamdanis popping up. Is this going to be the GOP's central messaging ahead of the midterms? And are there any early indication that it's working?
4: The early indication is that this will be a major part of their messaging, and it's certainly a gamble to think that people are going to resonate with that word as opposed to words like inflation or cost of living or affordability. And it's not to say that the Republicans don't have a point about the way that the Democratic Party is moving in many of these major cities where you do have more liberal voters. We are seeing a big shift to the left. That is a gamble for the Democratic Party, especially going into the midterms in swing areas. Are there more left-wing candidates going to resonate with your independent voter? That's a pretty big gamble to take.
2: Now, you can argue she's just trying to hit it down the middle, this a member of the editorial board of the Washington Post. It is not a gamble to point out the commie. It's not a gamble to point out the people who want to destroy Western civilization. It's not a gamble in any way, shape, or form. It's the right thing to do. But you have to say it right. You can't warn of communism. You have to call somebody a commie who is. And what does the commie do? Well, the commie makes everything more expensive. And the commie takes away opportunity from the 22-year-old. Oh, I'm sorry, we don't know this? I mean, see, that's the problem. Because you have Bernie Sanders talking to you, and Bernie Sanders is a liar. Bernie Sanders, his entire life, he has waited for this moment and has tried to cultivate this moment. And now, in the swan song, he's finally getting what he wants. You know, his entire life, he never actually held a job. No, he worked for the government. That's all he did. All he did is work for the government. All he did was take from you. And while he took from you, all he talked about is why he should take more from you. Oh, he always couched it as somebody else. It used to be millionaires and billionaires, and then he himself became a millionaire, and then it was billionaires. But as we have seen from Ro Khanna, who desperately wants to take his place, the congressman from California, it used to be a billionaire's tax, and now it's on all income over $50 million, and not just income, wealth. Over 50 million. Well, it doesn't affect me. I don't have $50 million. Everybody over $50 million, they could pay 2%. And then it'll be 5 million. And then it'll be 500,000. And then you'll be like, well, wait a second. I own a house and I have a 401k and I might have that. Wait a second. Why are they coming after me? Oh, don't complain, kitten. Shh, shh, shh, shh. Rest now, child. It'll be all right. We're going to do what's best for you. And you just comply. Just comply. Everything will be fine if you just comply. Bernie Sanders has never held a job. He has been a mooch taker loser his whole life. And somehow a 22-year-old is supposed to look at this doddering old fool who has never once created anything or contributed anything to society and say, yep, I'm following that guy. Someone's got to have a lot more faith than 22-year-olds. Could we please show them a little more respect than that? Because this is what they're getting sold, and there are 22-year-olds buying into it. Well, how do they not? Because from the time they were 18 to 22, they went to these universities, and before that, they went to these schools, private schools or public schools, where parents ceded the educational and academic high ground to the alleged expert because they have a degree. They're not experts. Doctors who mutilate children under the guise of gender-affirming care aren't experts. They're mutilators, and they should be in jail. You see how that works? It's like calling Bernie Madoff a finance expert. Nope. It's why it's so important that teachers know that they're not in charge. Parents are in charge. Parents decide. Now, sometimes parents make bad decisions, But they are in charge. It's not a gamble to notice what is happening. And this is where I'm going to try and take a much nicer take here on Kate Andrews. I don't know Kate Andrews. She's the one who was just speaking, Washington Post editorial board member. It's not a gamble to say what it is we can all see. It's a gamble to make some kind of statement not based on facts. I'll give you an example. It was a gamble to label Renee Good as a domestic terrorist. That was a gamble. Didn't pay off. Didn't pay off. Was Renee Good a good person? Not in my view. You're talking about a woman who had children. We call that a mother. And she decided to block traffic, to disobey a direct order from ICE, and to try and run over an ICE officer. Bad things happened. And she is culpable in her own death. Does that mean that there shouldn't be an investigation? Of course that should mean there's an investigation. There is an investigation. Is she off the hook? Absolutely not. And anybody who says so is a liar. But when they decided that they were going to go out there and say domestic terrorist, well, that didn't work out so well. They elect communists. They elect Nazis. They support Marxists. Their candidates are on record. There is no gamble. What there is a need to explain what that means. And I argue there's a need to explain how this screws younger generations. Because if you think the job market is bad now, wait until you see the world with no markets. It's going to stink to high heaven. You think that we have an issue right now with housing? Wait till you see housing under their belief of rent freezes. If you go their way, you won't be able to find an apartment anywhere. There aren't going to be no houses. No one will build. There will be no jobs. There will be no building. All there will be is them taxing people and stealing from people until there is no more money. And then you'll realize Margaret Thatcher was right. Socialism works until you run out of other people's money. Bernie Sanders, Gen Z, can't create for you a better life. Bernie Sanders could not create for you a life that he has been able to live, and that man never held a job. Never signed the front of a paycheck. Bernie Sanders created nothing. You'll never have a life as good as Bernie Sanders. He took it. He took it. Stole it from American after American after American. And there's no way for you to get that. No. The way for you to get a life is to be able to earn it and grow it. And that's what capitalism can do and a republic can do. And that's why you got to push Bernie and the rest of this group of sad little people to the side. They don't want you to have a life. We do. I'm Tony Katz, and this is Tony Katz Today.
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0: you're going to hear me dig in over the next week or so, really, because to watch the spectacularness of America 250, and to watch these people on the left be angry about it, and, you know, it's like Chuck Todd is Trump ruined it, and the left is America's always been terrible, and anything good in America is because of a black woman. Couldn't white men have done good things, and white women, and black men, and Asian men? And what are you doing? Why does everyone have to be so angry and so ridiculous? Well, this is going to bring us to a story of the level of anger that's on the political left. What it is they do every day and what it is they tell people every day. And this is Sunny Hostin on The View.
1: I said this on this show many, many years ago, because this is my 10th year on the show. And I said, there are times when I walk into a community and I see American flags all over the community, and I suddenly feel unsafe, mm-hmm. because there is a section of this country that has co-opted the American flag, yeah. and they equate being an American or an American flag, yeah. with white supremacy, and that should never be
2: ever
1: the symbol of white.
0: It's not, and if you think it is, you're crazed. But I know that Juan Williams once said, whenever he sees somebody in Muslim garb, he becomes afraid. And that guy got thrown out of NPR and was then told that he wasn't mentally competent. The American flag makes you think of white supremacists. You want that. The American flag makes me think of my grandparents who came from Poland. Hey. Everybody's different. This is Tony Katz today.
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8: Threats and new warnings. I'm Pam Husso, Fox News. Reaction from President Trump after another alleged assassination plot is uncovered.
9: The president is well aware that Iran wants him dead, and country leaders there will keep trying.
10: I don't really care because I'm doing my job, and I'm doing it, I hope, better than anybody's ever done it.
9: The Wall Street Journal is reporting that Israeli intelligence recently shared with U.S. intelligence an assassination plot involving Trump. But the president told the New York Post today Israel did not alert to a new threat. The president, in that same interview with the New York Post, said that he's aware of the same general overall threat that exists from Iran. President Trump left Turkey on the old Air Force One this week, prompting speculation that the new plane, which he flew into Turkey on, wasn't equipped to handle threats.
8: Fox's David Spunt. A judge in Utah is set to decide whether or not there's enough evidence to send Charlie Kirk's alleged killer to trial.
11: U.S. District Judge Tony Groff is now tasked with sifting
2: through mountains of evidence presented in the five-day preliminary hearing in Provo, Utah. Evidence that prosecutors say includes surveillance footage and a confession, according to testimony from Robinson's roommate and lover.
6: I just asked him in person if what he said was true the night before, and he said it was. I started crying a little bit and said he wishes he hadn't done it.
2: Evidence also includes DNA, in which the defense argued is inconclusive. Charlie Kirk's family members attended the hearing. Robinson has yet to enter a plea. Prosecutors are seeking the death penalty. Jeff Manasso, Fox News.
8: A devastating plane crash in the Bahamas has killed several people. One person reportedly survived. The twin-engine Cessna went down just west of Nassau yesterday in a forested area near the airport. 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
8: He's not going quietly. Amid mounting scandals, Graham Plattner of Maine withdrew from a hotly contested U.S. Senate race this week. Fox's Natalie Chuck describes a letter Plattner wrote.
13: Plattner posted the letter on social media as well, closing it out by saying, quote, F ICE and free Palestine. It comes the Friday before Maine's deadline for candidates to drop out. And now begins the scramble for Democrats to replace him by Monday, July 27th. The deadline is clear, but exactly how the Democratic Party in Maine to choose that next candidate is a bit muddy. Party leaders there intent on holding a nominating convention to address the vacancy, but still no date or many details have been released.
8: Some Democratic leaders have avoided commenting on Plattner's controversies, but Senate Minority Leader Chuck Schumer told Plattner to withdraw from the race and said he was disturbed by the allegations against him. Flooding in Missouri leads to emergency rescues at a popular campground.
14: Campers were forced to scramble to the top of a building Friday at Bearcat Getaway Campground near the Black River following relentless rains and flooding about 85 miles south of St. Louis. The respite from the rising waters was short-lived as the building collapsed. Emergency crews had to pull about 20 campers from the water. The Reynolds County Sheriff's Office says they've rescued more than 90 people in all after parts of eastern and central Missouri were inundated with wet weather. The National Weather Service estimates some areas received as much as 12 inches of rain. Tom Graham, Fox News.
8: A bit of chaos in Pamplona, Spain during today's running of the bulls. One runner was gored in the face and many more were lucky not to be seriously hurt. The bulls knocked runners to the ground, causing several pileups on the cobblestone streets. The last death at a bull run occurred in 2009. Gorings and broken bones are common. I'm Pam Puso, Fox News.
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15: From 21 Alive, I'm meteorologist Elizabeth Myers with your forecast. Scattered storms redevelop throughout this afternoon into this evening. Locally, heavy rainfall is possible and even some rumbles of thunders as well. We're getting into the high 80s throughout this afternoon and even into this evening. We'll start to cool off just a little bit. This weekend is looking less humid and mainly dry throughout the weekend with temperatures being in the high 80s and then trending drier and warmer next week with highs in the low 90s. I'm meteorologist Elizabeth Myers on WoWo 92.3 FM 1190 AM.
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0: So we're investigating it right now. I've got Beth on the case. Who's Beth? Well, Beth may very well be doing research for us in the near future. We're doing a full on-air interview with her. Tony Katz. Tony Katz today. What is Beth interviewing or interviewing for, or researching? There's a story that Graham Plattner has canceled all his upcoming campaign events. Canceled them all. The Nazi from Maine canceled them all. Why? Possible new scandal. What could be new? He said, knowing it could be really bad. Good Lord. But the thing is, when something comes across on social media, you don't know whether to believe it or not. It's like when I first saw the photo of the senator from Arizona, Mark Warner. Not Mark Warner, Mark Kelly. Mark Warner's from Virginia. I swear to you, I saw this and I thought this was AI. This is Arizona Senator, leftist Mark Kelly, the astronaut, the one who said to our military, you don't have to follow the directives and the orders of the commander-in-chief. And he is wearing a Mexico jersey, World Cup jersey. He's wearing Mexico's jersey. That's bold. That right there is pretty bold. To wear a Mexico jersey, that's something else, man. That is something else indeed. I swear to you, when I first saw it, if you follow me on X, the first thing I said is, hey, Grok, is that AI? Grok is the AI for Twitter. I said, is that AI? Because that's exactly what it looked like. Nope, it's him. Crazy. Absolutely surreal. But the thing that I came across that was most interesting was a video regarding this guy or involving this guy, Caleb Hammer. You've seen him on Joe Rogan now and a couple other places. He runs this show called Financial Audit. I don't know the dude from a hole in the wall. He doesn't seem to me like the kind of guy I'm going to hang out with, personality-wise. Doesn't mean that he isn't successful at what he does. And what he does is he takes these people who don't understand why they are financially illiterate, and he says, well, maybe it's because you're blanking financially illiterate, you blanking blank, and you dumb blank, and your mother's a blankety blank blank, and your father's a blankety blankety blank blank blank. Oh, yeah, kiss my blank. That's him. That's him. And I can't, he has what we call a grating personality. But people go on the show, and I guess they're paid to go on the show, and he does a whole thing. He's got a whole system. I don't even quite, it's actually quite impressive. The whole thing he's created. And the fact that he might not be my guy in terms of personality is inconsequential. He's got himself a show. Well, he has on this woman who describes herself as a socialist. And she is trying to explain to him why socialism is good. And Caleb Hammer is asking the right question. Where has it worked? And what you're about to hear, if you're engaged in the live stream, I'm sharing the TikTok video. How he addressed the situation. And the one thing that he does, which is a very, very good technique and not an easy technique, he does not stray. Even when he's willing to give a little bit just to see if there's an answer, he does not stray.
18: Socialist state, we've had free and fair elections. People had the say. Where has this ever been proven to work?
19: In Cuba, they have like...
18: free and fair elections.
19: They have constant elections.
18: Free and fair?
19: Constant elections.
18: Free and fair?
19: For many things.
18: Free and fair.
19: Well, does it cost to go to an election?
0: Now, him throwing down his glasses and putting his hand to his head, he is all of us in that moment. Do you think that Caleb Hammer, when was asking about free and fair elections, he meant that there was no cost to the election? So this chick is either purposefully stupid or she is stupid. Let's go back and do this again.
18: Socialist state, we've had free and fair elections. People had the say. Where has this ever been proven to work?
19: In Cuba, they have like...
18: free and fair elections.
19: They have constant elections.
18: Free and fair?
19: Constant elections.
18: Free and fair?
19: For many things.
18: Free and fair.
19: Well, does it cost to go to an election?
18: Fair elections?
0: So he's willing to concede the point on free and fair just to try and get her to say something, and he gives up the word free because she's too stupid to understand what it is. I swear to you, playing that, you could hear people in their cars taking blood pressure medication. Just, oh, I need to relax. It's just so, this is the socialist. They don't know anything, and that's the story. And when he presses on fair elections, she's like,
20: oh,
0: yup.
20: Good death.
0: She's just nodding.
20: Oh.
0: No proof of this.
18: Yeah, you didn't see people flee the United States on boats to get to Cuba, by the way. Socialism, fascism, both anti-capitalism, both anti-free market, state-controlled. What's different is in socialism, they at least pretend to care about everyone equally. In fascism, they'll, you know, kind of put away the people that aren't providing as much. That's the difference. That's usually the difference.
19: You like the putting people...
18: No, away. I don't like fascism. I like capitalism. I like lowercase L liberalism.
19: That's when they put them away.
18: Oh my goodness, she can't listen. She's actually the dumbest person I've ever, ever had. They're both one party states. They're not free. There's no free and fair election. We were looking this up. So what they're...
0: That's right. These people don't know anything. And they're proud of how little they know. Because the trick to being a, what they'll call a socialist, is never actually knowing and never questioning. It is believing that you are right, and if you are just in this belief, everything will work out because you're good and other people are bad. Not based on data, but based on how you feel. She knows she has no argument. She knows she cannot engage a conversation. She knows that her position cannot be defended, but she has never been called on to defend the position. She's only been called on to be a useful idiot, and that's all she can offer. Nothing else. They know nothing, these socialists. They know nothing, and they provide nothing, and they create nothing. They can only take. This video has to be shared with your kids, your grandchildren, your nieces, your nephews, everyone. And you have to share it with a 24-year-old and say, why would anybody want to be this? You're not this. You're so much better than this. Don't be this. You can't be a socialist if they're a socialist. Look how dumb that socialist is. Now, this poor girl who's now been put up as the poster child for ignoramuses, that's got to be rough. But there's a never-ending amount of girls like that. And it is usually women. As we have stated many times, white liberal women are the worst. They're the worst. They get into guilt. They feel guilty about this, guilty about that. They are easily manipulated. When you take a look at the numbers of these communists, this is Batya. We've done a Sean Spicer show together a few times. Batya Unger Sargon, and I don't agree with her on everything. She has some takes that are way too left and simply unacceptable. But she does a show on News Nation, and she is breaking down some numbers regarding these leftists and what it is that they're all about.
20: Heroes defeated a 15-term incumbent, Congresswoman Diana DeGette, in Denver. The socialists want you to believe that these victories are the result of working class people flocking to their candidates. They want you to believe that they are fighting the oligarchy and taking on the billionaires and special interests and bringing back an agenda focused on the multiracial working class. Alas, this is a load of malarkey. A 2021 survey of DSA members found that 85% were white, just 9% were Hispanic, and just 4% black. Even Trump got 24% of black men to vote for him, and he won Hispanic men outright. As for a working class organization, just 4% of DSA members had blue collar jobs, while 6 in 10 had professional jobs, and the remainder were unemployed or students.
0: Let me translate that for you, Batya. All of these loser socialists are rich white kids who hate their parents and want to play act and pretend that they're doing something for the common good because they don't know how to do anything for themselves and they would like to feel something in their souls. If you are not a rich white kid, what are you doing hanging out with these people? What are you doing? Why buy into this? You can have a much better life. You don't need any of this garbage. You don't need these trash people. Not for a second. Show them both clips. Show them this show. This is what they sound like, and they all look the same. They're all rich white kids. There's a place north of Indianapolis. A center of financial success where people live. And I know the town because I may possibly live in that town. And they had high schoolers doing a rally opposed to ICE. And they were walking up and down Main Street and they were giving cops the finger. These are high schoolers. And when they were done, they got into their BMW that daddy got for them and drove back to their house with a gate. And not a one of them thought, hey, wait a second, maybe I'm full of crap. These socialists know nothing because no one ever requires them to know something. No one ever pushes back on them. No one ever says, I'm not funding this anymore. Because they come from parents, not in every case, but in too many cases, that have a weakness and an unwillingness to put their foot down. And in some cases, they have put their foot down, and yeah, their children don't talk to them anymore, and it is absolutely awful. And I only hope that is never my case, and so far, so good. But can you imagine we're losing a generation to this kind of slop? All they have to do is see it. And all we have to do is trust Gen Z enough to be honest with them and clear with them and respectful of the fact that not all of them are this ridiculous, and they'll come around. So will their friends. The millennials we may have lost. Gen Z is more than catchable. Keep it here. I'm Tony Katz, and this is Tony Katz Today.
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have got red card updates galore. I'm going to get into it. But there was a story in the New York Post about Joe Biden. And people are like, oh, sure, you're still talking about Joe Biden. I think it's important to discuss the damage done. And the things that are coming out now, the data that we see, just absolutely awful. Tony Katz today. Good to be with you. 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The phone number, 833-GOT-TONY, 833-468-8669, 833-GOT-TONY. So here's the story about Biden. If you take a look at the policies of Joe Biden, if you take a look at what he did to the country with his radical approach to the border, which was open borders and try and suicide the nation, what you

0: 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Listen up for a minute. 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
2: Fox News, I'm Pam Husso. Amid fresh threats on his life, President Trump says he's left behind instructions to strike Iran should an assassination attempt succeed. Meantime, efforts underway to revive the ceasefire.
3: On Friday, Qatari negotiators supported by the U.S. arrived in Iran with the goal of de-escalation and a return to talks. President Trump posted that Iran requested more talks.
2: Fox's Mike Tobin, a royal reunification.
4: For the first time in years, Britain's King Charles meets not only with his youngest son, Prince Harry, but Harry's wife, Meghan, and their two young children. They haven't seen Charles since before he was king.
2: That's Fox's Lisa Brady. Relations have been strained since Prince Harry and Meghan walked away from royal life and moved to California 6 years ago. 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
6: From 21 Alive, I'm meteorologist Elizabeth Myers with your forecast. Scattered storms redevelop throughout this afternoon into this evening. Locally, heavy rainfall is possible and even some rumbles of thunders as well. We're getting into the high 80s throughout this afternoon and even into this evening. We'll start to cool off just a little bit. This weekend is looking less humid and mainly dry throughout the weekend, with temperatures being in the high 80s and then trending drier and warmer next week with highs in the low 90s. I'm meteorologist Elizabeth Myers on WoWo 92.3 FM 1190 AM.
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0: 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It's
1: 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Live streaming on YouTube, on Rumble, on X, on Facebook. Just look for Tony Katz and boom, there you go. Three more things. These are stories that should be front page news, but because of the front page news, it isn't making front page news, but this one is. And this is about the red card, where it just came down that FIFA has rejected the request by Belgium. They have actually, I shouldn't say rejected, they've referred to it as inadmissible. In order to understand this, we got to start from the beginning. And we start with Flo Balogun. B-A-L-O-G-U-N. I believe it's pronounced Balogun, and that's the way I'm going to pronounce it. Balogun plays for the U.S. men's national team. And Balogun has been, crushing it. Absolutely crushing it. So he is involved in the match with Bosnia and Herzegovina, which the U.S. eventually won 2-0 with 10 players. Why 10 players? 10 players, not 11 players, because Balogun got sent off with a red card. He was going for the ball, and his cleat met the opposing player's ankle. It's ugly to look at. But this happens. Kind of slid down the calf and gets to the ankle. This actually happened with Lionel Messi, Argentina. And no foul was called. Well, no foul was called originally, I believe, on this. And then they went to the VAR. Video assist referee. And they look at this in slow motion and they decide, oh, that's a penalty. Red card. Not only are you sent off, you have to leave the pitch. You don't get to play anymore. Your team's not allowed to replace you, so they have to play with 10 men. Not only that, you can't play the next game. We're talking about the U.S.'s top scorer here. And this penalty, as I see it, was bunk from word go. This happens, okay. The U.S. actually wins this game 2-0. Not easy to do. Dear Lord, England beat Mexico 3-2 with 10 men. It was a defensive struggle beyond struggles. And Mexico is an excellent team, and they were playing in the Azteca, the stadium down there in Mexico. And that England won this thing is the biggest win for England, not on their home soil ever. That's how big this is. And for Mexico, it's beyond heartbreak. People start asking about this red card. And we should be clear, not everyone believes, hey, this is a good penalty. We know that one of the big announcers there for Fox, Zlatan, others, like, this is nonsense. This should never have happened. This is crazy. Maybe a yellow, a red. You don't send a guy off for this. This is nuts. Politico writes that soon after the victory from the U.S. against Bosnia and Herzegovina, Andrew Giuliani, who is the executive director of the FIFA World Cup Task Force for the White House, alerted President Trump of the red card. And that Trump then calls FIFA. Not only Trump, but Howard Lutnick, the Commerce Secretary. Then senior U.S. officials, soccer officials from all across the country. And they start reaching out to people. They're like, what in the world is this? Why in the world would you get a red card for this? Now, some people had stated it, that what Trump had done was reached out to the head of FIFA and said, you got to reverse this. You got to do this. Gianni Infantino, you can't have this. You got to get rid of it. The red card's got to go. I never liked red. Red's not my color. Unless it's in a tie, I don't like red. Red, no. So that's not the call that got made. The call that got made was, hey, Gianni Infantino, explain to me what the hell this is. Not a call asking for a reversal. The reversal conversation was already happening because the video assisted referee was utilized to make the penalty call. And there's a question of whether or not that's allowable. What happens next? You've got these people calling, you've got these people checking, you've got these people reaching out. Then you have FIFA's disciplinary committee announcing that it was suspending Balogun's one-match suspension for a year, meaning he can play tonight against Belgium. Belgium spits out their waffles and go apoplectic. They're out of their minds. What do you mean he can play? Why is it that they overturned this? Does the U.S. control FIFA? This is a conspiracy. Absolute madness. Seriously, what happened to my waffle? They are out of their mind. They're just thankful they weren't already into the chocolates. They go to FIFA and say, this is a load of crap. You can't do this. And they're given the opportunity to appeal. Belgium faces the U.S. tonight and appeals the decision of FIFA to allow Balogun back onto the pitch. The FIFA Appeals Committee looked at the request from Belgium and says, yeah, you can't challenge this. You have no standing. Oh, yes, but we have to now play them, and now you're saying they can have the player back after you said they couldn't have the player. FIFA's response is, you're not the United States. You're not Bosnia-Herzegovina. You have no standing. So Belgium has no chance to appeal. Therefore, Balogun, B-A-L-O-G-U-N, is going to play tonight. Now, President Trump, never missing a moment, was doing his presser there with Michael Dell and Brad Gerstner and everybody talking about the Trump accounts, which launched today. And he's answering questions.
0: I wanted to ask you, can you describe your phone call with Gianni Infantino about the red card? And Belgium is appealing the decision. What
2: you're asking me about the whole soccer thing? So, yeah, I did. I spoke to Gianni, who's highly respected, who's produced the most successful World Cup in history by, they say, four times. This isn't just a success. I actually said, Gianni, we've got all these games. Each one is turning out to be a Super Bowl. And we have all these games. You know, when you think of it, every game is like a Super Bowl. Yes, I watched last night. What a game that was with Mexico and England. I mean, two countries, I don't know the players, although I think Kane is a great player. See, I played golf with him, and I like him a lot. He's a good golfer, too. But he's really great. But I watched, and no reason for me to watch, and you couldn't take your eyes off the game. Because I said, Johnny, you know, you have all these games, because they added games. In a country where really we don't, it's not our main sport, to put it mildly. And this has been four times more successful. He told me last night the numbers are four times greater. They think 50 or 60 million people are going to be watching the game tonight. I mean, you know, this is getting to be Super Bowl numbers. But you have a game tonight, and they think they're projecting a minimum of 50 million people watching a game. We call it soccer. It's called football, I guess, but we can't really call it football because it gets there's a little confusion. So, yeah, you call it soccer. We're the only ones that do that, but we have football, and football's great. But I've never seen anything like it. So I saw the play, and I'm a person that loves sports and was a good athlete, and I understand sports really well, really well. And that wasn't a foul. That wasn't even an infraction. That was two guys running full speed that happened to crash into each other. You can't take your foot and properly place it on somebody else's foot when you're going. No, these were two great athletes that got tangled up. And this referee, who is a little bit suspect.
1: Now, that part is actually a bit true. Stories about other games and other questionable calls and things like this. This is not the first time for him. Remember, this is FIFA, right? FIFA looks at the Olympic Committee when it comes to graft and corruption and says, hold my beer, which I already stole from you. That's FIFA. Brutal. So, yeah, this ref is a little bit questionable.
2: If you check his past, I don't want to say that because I don't like to create controversy, but very suspect. If you'd like, I'll provide you with the past. He made a call that nobody could believe. You know, even people on the other side, they said, "Oh, we got lucky. Wow, that's." And it's very interesting. They say they don't show them in slow motion, and I never realized that. I never heard of that before. That they're not allowed to review in slow motion because it's so different. Because you'll take one little quarter of a second and you'll see that a hand is touching a neck or you see something.
1: And that's why this conversation about the VAR, I don't know, it's code 27. I haven't had a chance to fully read that yet. And that's why the ruling got overturned. So Trump made the phone call and said, what in the world is this? So what happens now? You've got people on the left saying that this is now a corrupted World Cup. Trump has corrupted the World Cup. There'll always be an asterisk next to the U.S.'s name if the United States wins. Turns out Trump didn't have anything to do with this. He did call and ask what the story is, right? He didn't say, Trump very well could have said, you can't let this happen. What are you thinking? But this shouldn't have happened to begin with. It was a bad call to begin with. So now you've got the U.S. at full strength in this game. What do I think? I don't even think you have to play him. I think nothing would be better than not playing him. I think you can actually get away with resting him. You know what you can't get away with? Not keeping an eye on your data. 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

0: So Russia is being accused of dumping anthrax-infected cattle carcasses in Ukraine. That's going great. Tony Katz today. Good to be with you. You know Trump is heading to Turkey today. He's heading there for a NATO summit. And while he's there, he is scheduled to have a meeting with Zelensky. And I think that Zelensky is basically going to look at him and say, oh, where's the peace? You promised me peace. You yelled at me in the Oval Office. Well, Zelensky, you deserve to be yelled in the Oval Office. Don't get me wrong. Vance, you beat up pretty good. But Trump was right. And so yell at me in the Oval Office, where's the peace? They're not coming to the table. No, and they're not going to. They are not going to. Did Russia do this? I don't know. I won't doubt it, though. No part of me would ever doubt that the Russians would engage in biological warfare. The most unsurprising thing ever. I was addressing this idea of hate. This idea that the left needs to be angry. Now, they think they've got policy now because they've got so many communists as nominees. They think they could really run on Medicare for All, which is universal health care, which is frightening in and of itself. Just a reminder that Republicans need a response to Obamacare, which they don't have yet. But the anger is everything. And that needs some discussion. That's coming up next. Keep it here. It's Tony Katz today.
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10: 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And honestly, if your basement does have that damp, funky smell going on, if you've noticed moisture on the walls, or if every rain does have you stressed out, it's probably time to call my friends at Do Hadway. 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

0: Hey, Wobbleland, it's KB here. Listen up for a minute. 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
4: Yep.
3: You're going to pay $5,000. Now, let's say she goes and gets a HELOC on her house. Mm-hmm. According to bank rate, the going rate, and I didn't do a second HELOC, which it sounds like it was. I just did a first, a prime mm-hmm. one, a first one. 7.5%. The average HELOC time period is 10 years. You ready for this?
4: Okay.
3: If she paid it off in 10 years, she would pay $21,000.
4: Oh my gosh.
3: If she does an interest only loan, which most of them are because they just wait for you to sell the house and they get more money, the banks, sorry, banks, I let everybody know your little secret. Interest only, $37,000 over 10 years. So you can decide what level of scumbag. This is getting close to a 7 out of 10. I don't like to get this close to 10 out of 10, but it's pretty scumbaggery. This is pretty slimy because it makes no mathematical sense. Because who cares if it's tax or interest? All that matters is how much are you paying, right? Like that's really what matters here, whether it be to Uncle Sam or to a bank, what is being deducted from my estate? You have one scenario where you're paying tax that you would have had to probably pay anyways. And I'm going to explain that in a second. Of $5,000 versus $21,000. It is 4 times as worse for you to do the HELOC.
4: Wow.
3: So
4: let me ask one thing, because what I thought of was this. 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You say $5,000, $10,000. Or you can go get a second mortgage. You've got to pay back the second mortgage. Where are you going to pay the second mortgage back from? Probably your 401k, and you're right back where you started from.
3: Actually, you know what? It's worse than that.
4: Okay.
3: It usually just runs until they sell the house and it cannibalizes the whole value. So everything goes to the bank. You end up losing the whole house. All the equity of the house disappears. So it's even worse. It's not even the 401k. It's not even a tax play. It's you just lost your house, your biggest asset play. When you just let it sit and interest accrue for indefinitely because they don't want to access. And it's all because the industry knows we have an abhorrence for taxes. And we're willing to do really crazy things to avoid taxes, even if they're financially lunacy. This example is lunacy, right? There's no math that ever makes sense not to pay the $5,000 of taxes. And to put a bow on this, that's just the apples to apples, but that's actually not what happens. That was like a very favorable to the financial advisor scenario. What really happens here, Randy, is grandma dies and that asset, i.e. the 401k, goes to the kids.
4: Mm-hmm.
3: And the kids are in the 30% tax bracket. So my argument is by mom taking money out and paying taxes now, which felt like an extra $5,000. You ready for this?
4: Mm.
3: She actually saved

0: $5,000 for the kids because her tax rates are lower than the kids. So when that kid would have taken it out, they would have paid $15,000. They would have paid 30% because that would have been added to the kid's income. We call that the kiddo's penalty. The widow's penalty is obviously what happens from a couple to single rate where she was already a widow. And when we do this math, Randy, we want everyone to show or hopefully illustrate paying taxes how you win, whether you're going on vacations or just doing a Roth conversion. I like the idea of going on vacations every month. If you're just spending it, that's even better. Or every year. That's a great way to convert your Roth into memories versus trying to manipulate the system and never pay tax so that your kids pay three times as much tax and then you have no memories. So no memories and triple the tax. Randy, does that feel like a better deal than unlimited memories?
1: No.
0: And a third of the tax? Let us do that math for you. Our IRA tax plan, our CPAs help us put that together. We'll show you the ideal way to get money out of your 401k, your IRA, any of those things. We'll build that for you. It's usually a 7 to 10 year plan. And if you become a client, we actually execute it for you. And whether the laws change, the size of your assets change, your life changes, you know, someone passes, et cetera, we make all those pivots to make sure that you're optimizing how to take money out of your IRA. Because the worst thing you can do is listen to this scumbag and wait. Because not only do you not get the memory of the awesome vacation, you end up most likely paying more in taxes because the rates go higher because you pay at your kids' rates, not mom's, who is only paying 12 to 20% on her income, which is a great way to get money out of your IRA. It's a great conversion time anyways. So let us build that IRA tax plan. It's part of every roadmap we build, Randy. In addition to the market analysis, the fee analysis, the legal analysis, the income analysis, we do the tax plan. It's probably our most popular tool, if I'm being honest, because people really have their eyes opened of the substantial savings. Because if you have a $1 million IRA, and you pay 10% on it, you get it out. You get $900,000 go to your kids or your grandkids. But if you pay 30% or more, in some states it could be 40% based on the state income tax, you're only passing on $600,000. That's $200,000 of lost savings, Randy, that could have been avoided if you just got an IRA tax plan from Golden Reserve. Take a peek. It costs you nothing. There's no obligation. We're happy to do it for you. Come check it out, and we'll whip that up right away.
1: 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Go there, find the place where it says, put a little information in here, and start right there. 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
1: 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Well, we love doing lists on the show. These are kind of fun. And this one I found, Greg, you get into your 60s and you ask people, you know, what have you done right? What have you done wrong? What do you regret? And we have the list of financial regrets, just basic regrets, for people in their 60s. And these actually do come from financial advisors. But what is interesting about this, there's not a whole lot here about investments. It's more about how some of these decisions have kind of turned into financial regrets here. So let's go through the list here a little bit. I think we're going to find something out by the time we get through this. First one on the list is, I've heard this before, giving too much money to my kids. And Greg, you've said it many times that baby boomers are very generous. This whole business of die with zero. Yeah, okay. Most baby boomers are giving money to their kids. But the problem is right now is some of the money they're giving to their kids is their retirement money. And all of a sudden, it becomes an emergency fund, and the bank of mom and dad continues on for kids in their 30s and 40s.
0: Yeah, I mean, I'm torn here, because it definitely has a divide. You have the kids that seem to never get their life together, and they're permanently living in the basement or being supported by their parents. I'm going to exclude that, because we don't come across that quite as much as we used to. What I would say is there's strategic gifting, and there's a lot of things that can go wrong. So when they're saying I give too much to my kids, I think we want to give them strength, right? We want to empower them to do things and not feel guilty about it, right? Like, we want them to feel like, hey, I'm giving them a little bit more than I had, whether it be, you know, a lot of times it's paying for college, or maybe it's help paying off that mortgage. And when you have the right retirement plan, you know how much you can give. You know how comfortable you are, because you've seen the income forecast year after year. And you're like, my money keeps growing and my kids kind of need it now, because most kids won't need the money when you die, because they're going to be retired, right? Like, most kids will probably be in their 50s or 60s and they'll be done too. So if you can make their journey a little easier, that would be how I would incentivize people, versus just blindly, you know, just giving money away because you feel like you just want to do it now. But it is fun to give your kids things so that, and watching them enjoy it, right? Like, whether it be, now there's a lot of things that can go wrong, gift tax, transferring your property. We did a legal segment last week on it, of being careful when you transfer things during your lifetime, your cost base goes with it. So our legal plan, that's part of every roadmap, dives into this on how you can strategically give without upsetting the apple cart for taxes. And then the finance piece is how you can do it with confidence, knowing that you're not going to hurt your kids or hurt your retirement, and instead get the best of both worlds. I think gifting should be a consideration, but not an obligation.
1: Going through this list here of regrets that people have in their 60s. Number one, giving too much to your kids. Number two is delaying that big lifetime event experience, because you say, oh, we'll just wait another year. Oh, we'll just wait another year. And eventually it just doesn't happen. Happened with my mom. So, Greg, this is that one where we talk about we don't want to run out of money, but at the same time, this is, you're not spending your money, and you probably should, and you probably could.
0: So my mom's a retired school teacher, and my father was a retired factory worker. They retired roughly 10 years ago. And what I saw was this in motion. It was next year. They were playing the next year game, right? It was like, well, we're going to do this next year. My grandfather served in World War II. My dad had a dream of going and finally seeing Pearl Harbor. And he had a dream of going to Ireland. My mom, you know, Irish Catholic. And all of these things kept getting punted, and I saw it live. I saw this in my household, despite having a TV show, a radio show, a law firm, and a financial service company that talks about the entire thing we're trying to build is memories under management, not assets. We're in the memories business, folks. That's what real retirement planners should be in, not in the finance business. Well, the finance piece is easy. I'm not joking. It is not the hard part of our job. The hard job is modifying your behaviors to live more in retirement. And I'm going to tell you, Randy, if I wouldn't have forced the issue and bought the plane tickets for my parents for Ireland and for Pearl Harbor, they wouldn't have went. And we didn't get them there. And my father, if you've watched the show, passed away earlier this year at 69. And he thought he had another 10 years. He thought he had more time. And that's the only thing we do run out of. Most retirees will never run out of money. They will run out of time. Health issues. You can't get around as much anymore. Something unexpected happens. These are the things that I hope my show sticks. I hope you upgrade to the nicer hotel room. I hope you take the kids on an extra family vacation, because those are the things. When my dad was on his deathbed this last year, he brought up the Cancun trip with all the grandkids, my brother and me and all of us, we all went together. He brought up the Hawaii trip, and he brought up the Ireland trip, and he brought up the Buckeye cruise I sent him on. All of those things, his last week of life was comprised of memories. He sure as heck wasn't talking about how NVIDIA was performing. He wasn't talking about all the things that don't matter. He was talking about spending more. And the only way we can get people to do this, Randy, it's through our income forecast. It's another tool that we build as part of our roadmap. We will build you the first one at no charge, Randy, because we want people to see what it looks like 25 years from now if people keep spending the way they do now with 5% growth, conservative growth, not 20% growth, 5% growth. And most people's money is growing because they have no idea how much they're actually spending. And their financial advisor has them so scared that they're going to run out of money that they don't want to do anything. Our world's the opposite. Our goal is to get you to do as much as you can in retirement and have more life experiences. I think this is absolutely the number one regret in retirement. If you want me to rank these, this would be my big one. Mm-hmm.
1: You're listening to Fire Your Financial Advisor with Greg Ehler. We're going through this list today of regrets people have in their 60s. And number three is, I stayed in that job too long and I hated it, but I did it just for the security of the paycheck. And I get it. There's a lot of people that say, I got to get to Medicare and then I can quit. Or I got to get to my certain Social Security age and then I'm going to quit. But Greg, how many times has it been when you sit down with people in the office, they can retire, they just don't know they can retire because nobody's actually run the numbers?
0: You remember the kid that you knew that they could figure it out, but they needed a little push into the pool? That's how I learned how to swim. Thanks, Mom and Dad. Not safe. Traumatizing. Let us give you that push. If you're coming in and you got your accounts where you want them, retirement-wise, let us give you that push into retirement. We are good at nudging you into enjoying and being like, not only are you going to be okay, we think you should increase your budgeted spending by another $20,000 a year. And they're like, what? And I'm like, well, here's the math. Well, what are we missing? Let us give you that confidence. Our income forecast does that. Our market risk analysis does that. All of our tools show you that, hey, we got all the big issues in retirement protected. Now go have some fun. Go have some fun. Go enjoy retirement. I completely believe this is a number two. People working too long ties right up to the putting off life experiences. Don't put it off. If you think you're close, let us give you the nudge. And let's give you the confidence to pull the trigger earlier so that you can start living in retirement. That's a huge part of what makes our job awesome, is making these dreams a reality, Randy.
1: The fourth one that came up on the list does have to do with investing, but I think that we can bring this over to exactly what you're talking about here, being too conservative with their investments. But at the same time, Greg, can't we say that sometimes we can be too conservative with our money, but we should be a little, some people are just too conservative with their life because they get into that whole running out of money thing.
0: I feel like the financial advisor snuck in here and put a couple on here to promote their model. I mean, giving too much money to their kids, when it goes to the kids, they can't get 1% on it. And if they don't have a money in risky investments, they usually don't get 1% on it. So, like, I don't think people are, hey, I hate knowing exactly what my money's going to do every day, Randy. I hate having the security knowing I could spend whatever I want. I hate not worrying about the S&P 500. These are things I've never heard ever. I like being able to cruise control at 55 miles an hour my entire retirement and never think about running out of money again. Weird. I don't think people are like, I just wish I would have jumped on Micron earlier. You know, it just ruined my retirement. It ruined my 26. Like, no, people don't think like that. Maybe one or two weirdos that don't have any friends anyways. But the rest of the world in retirement is focused on living. And I don't think if you can do conservative investing that still accomplishes all your goals, you are threading the needle. You win. That's how you win. You do everything you want in retirement on your terms, and that's winning. So this is a dumb one. I hate this one. Can we say that being too safe and predictable is a bad thing? I don't think so.
1: Number five on the list here is one we've talked about an awful lot, and that is tax planning. And it's interesting how this is worded, Greg. It says, leaving tax planning too late. We talk about people not even thinking about tax planning. But one of the things that we've also talked about is you get to 75 RMD age or 73 RMD age, and all of a sudden you got to start writing checks. You go, what happened? And then you got to kind of look back and say, what I should have done was I should have addressed this 5 years or 10 years earlier. Talk to me a little bit about the tax planning aspect here.
0: this is 100% right, because the reality is you don't regret it. The only caveat is you don't regret it. Your kids do, because they're the ones that pay the bill, mm-hmm. or your spouse does after you die. Like, so this is a delayed regret where you're not going to feel this regret during your lifetime. It's going to burn the next person down the line. You're basically taking all this heap of problems and issues and pushing it to your surviving spouse, or the surviving spouse is pushing it to the kids. And what I mean by that is a 401k is it's for most retirees, it's their largest liability. People are like, I got $1 million IRA. It's like, no, you don't. You have somewhere between a $850,000 and $600,000 IRA because you owe Uncle Sam. It's a loan. He wants his money back. So how you pay it and how much you pay is up to you. But what people don't realize is it's on a clock. They set up the system so that you pay more in taxes. That's the short of it. Uncle Sam knows what he's doing. He's saying, hey, you can take it out at 59 and a half. But oh, by the way, you can wait till 73. Okay. I'm going to wait till 73. Why would I pay taxes if I didn't have to? Is the mentality that Uncle Sam is banking on. He's banking on you saying you're waiting till 73. And by banking on that, he knows that most likely, you know, one spouse is going to pass. And then you go from the couple rates to single rates, which a lot of times can double your taxes. So now for your RMD, when you get there, you're paying double. You're not paying 15%. You're paying 20% or 25%. And then when the surviving widow passes, well, guess what? It's going to the kids who's paying 30 or 35% because that's all getting added to their already higher earning income years in a lot of circumstances. So now all of this is because you delayed. Or alternatively, what you can do is get an IRA tax plan from Golden Reserve. It's part of every roadmap. It'll show you the initial breakdown of a 7 to 10 year Roth conversion plan that maximizes tax savings. And we will show you the comparison of doing this and not doing this under different scenarios. So you can see the total taxes paid. So you can see how much tax savings this could theoretically yield you. But the cool part about this is, Randy, is you can sit there and say, all right, not only is there the benefit of tax savings, which is the big green, but now you get a hand to your spouse. An account that says, listen, this thing grows tax-free forever. So use it if you want. Oh, by the way, kids, you cannot touch this for 10 years. You know, this thing grows tax-free for 10 more years. Enjoy. You get a tax-free growth. You're welcome. So instead of a tax bill, you're giving them a supercharged investment that will never pay capital gains tax. What would you rather give your kid? What would your last act of financial security be to your spouse that you love? A bill or a bonus check? That is how you should think of your tax planning. And if you don't, you're missing the bet and you will regret it. Unfortunately, it's probably going to be while you're in your grave because you won't feel the pain till after you're gone. And your loved ones are the ones that are going to bear the brunt.
1: We're going through this list here. Final one today. These are things that people regret once they get into their 60s, giving too much to their kids, delaying that big spending lifetime experience and just saying one more year, and then you never do it. Staying in a job that you hate because you just need that paycheck. Being too conservative with your investments, leaving your inheritance tax planning too late. And the last one here is putting off writing a will. And Greg, being an estate planner, you've seen this an awful lot. And I guess it's just one of those topics that people easily just kind of push off and push off and push off. But then if you're gone and that document's not there, there can be problems.
0: That's right. And don't change the channel. I am an attorney. Sorry. I feel like I can apologize here. So being an estate plan attorney, we see it all the time. Now, most people, Randy, have a will. Unless you're truly reckless. If you had kids, you probably had a will, right? You just did it 20 or 30 years ago. And that's all you have. And the issues you had in your 20s and 30s, I want you guys to close your eyes. If you're at home, if you're on the wheel, just, you know, focus really hard. Think of your life in your 20s and think of your life now. Is it a little different? Do you think we need some different legal tools to address your different issues? How many times do you get up and go to the bathroom at night then versus now? Just one little example.
1: Home run.
0: Yep. What happens? How many funerals did you go to this year versus your 20s? These are real issues. How many people do you know that are gone into a nursing home now versus in your 20s? These things are big, bad issues that need to be addressed with legal advice and direction and consulting. It's not about getting a will. It's not about getting a trust. It's about understanding the risks and picking the tools that fit for your family. That is what we do. Everyone that comes in, we do a legal inventory. We look at all of your docs, whatever you have. We look at the last time they're updated. And then we make recommendations. By we, I mean our attorneys, make recommendations on updates or upgrades of new options to address the life of retirement. you need a power of attorney for health, a power of attorney for finance. They need to be updated. You're probably naming your kids. They're no longer two or three. There might be 30 or 40 or 50. They can be your agents after your spouse. You need a new will probably to update the executor. Who's going to take care of things after I'm gone? You might need a trust to help avoid probate or help avoid taxes or help avoid nursing home care. All of those things are awesome new tools that come with the territory of getting old. And if you're not willing to embrace that, again, like the tax issues, your loved ones are the ones going to be dealing with the court, dealing with attorneys, dealing with fees, costs, and problems for prolonged periods of time after something happens to you from a health standpoint or from a passing standpoint. Or it can be seamless and easy. You're buying a relationship, not documents. I always tell people that when people hire an estate planning attorney, it's not like you go home and like, that's a great will. Did you read this will? Wow, it's a nice looking will. No, but you have a human that you can contact. Like, people don't hire us for our wills. They hire us to answer the phone on the worst day of our life and help us navigate it and make it a little less worse. That is what a good estate planning firm does. They make the harder days a little less hard, and they make the hard things easier. Whether it be holding your hand, going to the DMV with death certificates, understanding how to transfer, you know, how do you get all this stuff done after a loved one passes, or what do I do to protect my assets? My husband went into a nursing home. All of these things are traumatizing, and you don't want to do them alone. You don't want to do them with LegalZoom or some estate planning attorney that doesn't have elder law experience, that doesn't have a team of people that does this every day. This is where you want a pro. This isn't where you want to skimp. This is not where you want to cut corners. You may be gone, but this is the one of the lasting things your family will remember is how organized and how much you cared to put a plan in place to make it as easy on mom or dad as possible or easy on the kids as possible versus, I'm dead anyways. They'll figure it all out. Like that's not how it works. The court has to figure it out. The attorneys have to figure it out. And then it costs money and time and more stress in an already terrible situation. So come get a roadmap and we'll have our legal team take a peek of your legal documents, maybe give you some ideas. And again, you don't have to use them. Maybe it's just some ideas you can take back to your attorney. You know, anything we can do to help to make your retirement more manageable, that is our mission here in life on Fire Your Financial Advisor.
1: 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They want to know how much they can spend. They want to know how much they can give. They want to know when they can retire. They want to know how much they need to protect. There's a lot of wanting to know out there. So my little bumper sticker has always been, let's take you from wondering to knowing. The roadmap can do just that. We'll get together on income, talk about what your paycheck is. 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
6: Middle East. I'm Pam Puso, Fox News. A U.S. fleet led by two aircraft carriers is traveling near Iran following days of renewed fighting. Forces are gathering as President Trump issues a deadline for Tehran to publicly renounce attacks in the Strait of Hormuz.
7: The U.S. maintains Iran violated the MOU when it attacked ships transiting through the Strait of Hormuz. To get confidence that Iran is serious about a peace deal, U.S. officials reportedly want Iran to admit they made a mistake. Per Axios, U.S. officials want Iran to publicly acknowledge the strait is open, commit to stopping attacks on commercial vessels, and recognize that shipping lanes will remain open without tolls. U.S. officials have insisted part of the problem with reaching a long-lasting agreement is that the leadership structure in Iran is fragmented, and there are hardliners who are pushing for aggressive action.
6: Fox's Madeline Rivera. The warning comes amid reports of a new Iranian plot to assassinate President Trump. A judge in Utah is set to decide whether or not there's enough evidence to send Charlie Kirk's alleged killer to trial.
8: U.S. District Judge Tony Groff is now tasked with sifting through mountains of evidence presented in the five-day preliminary hearing in Provo, Utah. Evidence that prosecutors say includes surveillance footage and a confession, according to testimony from Robinson's roommate and lover.
9: I just asked him in person if what he said was true the night before, and he said it was. I started crying a little bit and said he wishes he hadn't done it.
8: Evidence also includes DNA, in which the defense argued is inconclusive. Charlie Kirk's family members attended the hearing. Robinson has yet to enter a plea. Prosecutors are seeking the death penalty. Jeff Manasso, Fox News.
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10: From 21 Alive, I'm meteorologist Noah Gordon with your forecast. 83 this afternoon under mostly cloudy skies for your Saturday. 63 the low tonight with those clouds clearing out. Sunday shaping up to be a much sunnier day. Temperatures in the mid-80s. 86 the high for your Sunday afternoon. Trending warmer as we head into next week. 90s looking possible not only to start the week, but perhaps for several days. I'm meteorologist Noah Gordon on WOWO 92.3 FM, 1190 AM.
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12: 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I'm Laura Smith, and for the next half hour, we'll be diving into the science-backed strategies, mindset shifts, and simple habits that successful people use to feel incredible every single day. 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
13: Well, isn't it interesting? Our brains don't always just shut down like turning off a light switch. The momentum of the day, Catherine, carries us into continued thinking even when it's time to go to sleep. 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And that's the reason we developed Four Great Sleep, the supplement. 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But really, I think that everybody knows what we're talking about. You get into bed, and if you haven't experienced anything like what I've had many nights, the fact that there's less distraction, the lights are off, and there's less noise, and you're expecting to go to sleep, it can sometimes set your mind off running even more than you would expect during the day, because during the day you've got all manner of things that distract you and that you're happy to think about. When you're lying down and you're ready to go to bed, your mind thinks it's a playground very often.
14: That happened to me last night. It was horrible. I was exhausted. And then literally reading a book, sitting on the couch reading a book. I was just exhausted. Then I went to bed, turned off the lights like you would always said, turn off the lights, turn off the TV, turn off the Bluetooth. And laid there, and my brain just started racing. And I had taken my Four Great Sleep, and I took it later than I usually do. I've noticed when I take it earlier, I tend to fall asleep on time. If I wait too long, my brain just keeps shutting off. And I think we've talked about this before. I actually had to go to sleep counseling a couple of times. I was on Ambien, and they wouldn't give me another prescription for Ambien unless I did my sleep work. So I learned all these techniques and they were really great, but honestly, they still didn't help. But when I take the Four Great Sleep, it does help. But yes, it happened to me last night and it was so frustrating. I finally did fall asleep and I slept all night. It was rough.
13: Well, I think one of the things about the unconscious mind is that when you don't have the momentum of the day and you're not as alert, you're winding down. So your ability to decide, I'm not going to think about that, or, hey, I'm going to think about these things, they're the next things on my schedule, that goes out the window, literally. And so your mind takes control, and people tend to ruminate. They tend to think about things that they would otherwise say during the daytime, man, too stressful to think about, or it's coming too fast in rapid succession, I better go for a walk. Or I better focus on email or whatever it might be. So I think that one of the big challenges for people who suffer with difficulty sleeping is the fact that your mind is a monkey. Think about when people try to start meditating. It's not so easy. It's really hard because what happens? One thought after another crosses your mind and they threaten to carry you away into a line of thinking that you thought, no, I'm here to not think. That's what happens when people go to sleep or try to. It almost is like firing a starting gun for your mind to start moving in directions that you don't choose. And those directions can be fast and furious, and they can take us to places that we would rather not think about that can then cause stress and anxiety and keep you up. So it's this really negative feedback loop. And the reason why many people benefit from Four Great Sleep, the number Four Great Sleep at fourvitahealth.com, the number fourvitahealth.com, which I'm very proud to be part of because it really does help people to get the sleep they need. If you don't get that sleep, you can't be restored. You need that downtime, just like people benefit from meditating. Why? Because your brain really does reboot when it's not having communication flitting through it in one direction and then another, as though you're being carried into very rough waters. But listen, when you lie down, again, that's one of the times when your mind can do that to you, not for you.
14: You mentioned the word ruminate. A lot of people may not know what that means. Obviously, you've been a psychiatrist for more than 25 years, and you know what it means. I know what it means because I had to go through my sleep training. But when you said that, it reminded me. I went through an agricultural school, so University of Arizona for my undergrad and my PhD. And of course, I had to go through all these ag programs as part of my degree. And we learned there that there are animals, and most people know this, animals that have four stomachs, right? So a cow, for example, has four stomachs. They're called ruminant animals, not ruminate, but ruminate animals. And reminded me, an animal goes through four cycles, a cow goes through four cycles, right? And when you ruminate, your brain goes through multiple cycles, digesting the same thing. Is that kind of a good example of what rumination is?
13: Well, it's a curious example, but I love it. Yes, I think that is what ruminating is like. Ruminating is going over things that if you were really talking to yourself as a friend would, you would say, why are you thinking about that? There's no real solution to it that you're going to come up with right now. You've already thought about it. Now you're just recycling it and kind of torturing yourself. And people can, if they're feeling down, they can ruminate about the past, about past losses, but you can ruminate about what's happening tomorrow, and you go through it, and you go through it, and you go through it. That's like being dragged around by wild dogs, if you will. And it can lead you also to fear going to sleep, because why do people fear that? Because number one, they fear, I won't be able to get to sleep. But what are they really afraid of? They're really afraid of losing control. They want to sleep, so that's a loss of control. They're not going to be able to. Second, with four great sleep, they will, by the way. But they won't be able to. And secondly, because they can't get to sleep and they have that lack of control, their minds are free to take them on these strange journeys, like a roller coaster, through hairpin curves, ups and downs. And what you need is a way to quiet your mind. Now, yes, learning about sleep hygiene and the rest of these things about, well, let's make sure the room is dark, let's make sure it's not too hot, all of those things are tremendously important. But also, it's very important to note, even though it's supposed to be so restful, oh, just take a nap, go to sleep, or good night, rest. We hear all these things, and yet it can be one of the more stressful parts of your day if you can't get to sleep. It really is like a bit of a scourge.
14: The brain really needs to calm down. And actually, that's why, you know, we're working together on four great sleep, because it has those things that help you to calm down, but it also has the ingredients in it that help with the circadian rhythm. So one of the pieces to falling asleep is this clock, right? The circadian rhythm clock. And that clock has to be on cue in order for us to fall asleep. The second thing is the calming that has to happen. Those are two of the main things. And the calming factors, for example, in Four Great Sleep, include ashwagandha, which helps to calm the mind, and chamomile and hops. Those all help to calm the mind. In addition to the melatonin, which is the circadian rhythm portion of the supplement, other things in it. And as you mentioned, it's available at fourgreatsleep.com. The number 4greatsleep.com.
13: The list of ingredients is not random. Things like lemon balm, L-tryptophan, lycium berry, St. John's wort, etc. There are many ingredients. And what we're trying to do is offer people the opportunity to short circuit the fear of sleep or the fear of trying to sleep, and to then become much more confident that when they want to go to sleep, they can. That restores to them a sense of control. And also, your mind is not then going to race through stressful chapters of your story. Everybody's a story. And we tend to flip pages of our story when we go into bed, right? Some people read and then they fall asleep. That's good because it's somebody else's story. But if it's your story, and particularly the stressful pages, and by the way, it's interesting. When people have trouble sleeping, or when they get to start to go to sleep, it's rare that they're thinking of one chapter or page of their story after another that's reassuring and calming. Well, we tend to go over the stuff that are the loose ends, which is why I like to tell people, write it down. Write down what you have to think about for tomorrow. File it away. That's a great strategy for preparing to go to sleep. But because of that tendency of the mind to serve up the tough stuff, you can easily need to have a tool like Four Great Sleep that allows you to know, I'm not going to be a slave to my mind's worst intentions. And that's what can happen when we don't have that resistance to stressful thoughts emerging when the lights go off.
14: That's so true. Dr. Ava, it sounds like one of your favorite things to do is take, you know, write on a sticky note what you have to do the next day so you're not ruminating, so to speak. One of the things that I love to do, and I do it every single day, and this is sort of how I was trained to do it, working in a lab for a long time. You know, in the lab, you can shut the door and leave for the day. But when you're at home, your computer's always there. So at the end of the day, I literally close my computer, whether it's 6 o'clock or 9 o'clock, and I'm done working. I shut the computer. I take a sticky note out. I write everything down that has to be done the next day. And then I shut my office door. And that kind of gives me a solid break between the office and my house and dinner or watching a show, whatever it might be.
13: I like it. I like that advice. I think it's very good advice. And I think it's good that we take a break. Now, you've been listening to Feel Amazing Daily with Dr. Keith Abloh and Dr. Catherine Munoz, and we'll be back right after this. Hi, I'm Keith Abloh, and as a psychiatrist for over 25 years, one of the most common things I heard from people in their 40s or their 50s or beyond was, I don't know what happened. I used to sleep fine, and I always told them the same thing. 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Welcome back to Feel Amazing Daily. And if you're going to feel amazing daily, you better sleep nightly and really get some good sleep. Because if you can't sleep well, you're not going to be able to function well the next day. There's a famous quote, I forget who's, oh, it was F. Scott Fitzgerald, I think, who said, in a really dark night of the soul, it is always 3:30 in the morning. 3:30 in the morning, if you can't sleep, that's a bad, bad early morning. We don't want people to have to go through that, which is why 4greatsleep.com, the number 4greatsleep.com, exists. And it's why we selected the formulation that we did, because it has the ingredients not only to help you rest, but to help your mind stop racing. That's what our minds do. Our minds are monkeys, as I said. Our minds are monkeys. They want to keep moving. And the monkey gets more active when you shut down a lot of the things that distract you during the day. When you don't have distractions, that's when your mind can take control of you. And you start thinking about things that you would have said, what am I thinking about that for? Why won't it let me stop thinking about it? Well, it's tough when the lights are out and you're, quote, alone with your thoughts. Alone with your thoughts is a special thing because your thoughts have their own momentum and they can take you on a really hairy ride, which I think everybody understands, Catherine.
14: But it can be a very hairy ride, as you say, but it's not just about what you had to do the next day. Sometimes it's about things that happened 10, 15 years ago and thinking, what? Does that come into my brain as you're starting to fall? And then you jolt yourself awake and wonder, why was I thinking about that? But I think that really, that light sleep phase when your brain is going off to sleep, but you're not quite there, and then you wake up, I think that's the hardest point to get back to sleep. It's right before you go into deep sleep within that circadian rhythm where the brain is really trying to clean itself so that it restores itself overnight so that it can function in the day. And when you don't get to those first 2 stages, the light sleep, and then the deep sleep. And then lastly, the REM sleep, which is really where you start having those maybe some crazy dreams, maybe some great dreams, and maybe even nightmares. If you don't get to all those three phases, you're not going to have a restful sleep. You're not going to wake up feeling refreshed. And that's one thing with Four Great Sleep, which, as you mentioned, is at fourgreatsleep.com, is that it works, starts to work to get you into the light sleep, that deep sleep, and then the dream sleep. And you don't wake up groggy in the morning, because it's not something like a prescription medication or even Benadryl, which we know the jury's still out on how well Benadryl or gabapentin help you to sleep, but also cause issues with your brain.
15: This is not child's play. You think of sleep as the most natural thing that you could ever imagine, right? You just go to sleep. Just go to sleep. But in fact, it's not so easy. And that's why Four Great Sleep at the number four, greatsleep.com. It's not child's play either, because it has ingredients that are curated in order to deliver restful sleep without racing thoughts, but without sedation in the morning. And a lot of things that have long names, but you can think of it as lemon balm. Oh, there's a longer name for that. Passion flower, L-taurine, hops, GABA. By the way, this isn't meant to be like a laundry list of things. These are each selected because they add to the formulation. Very important. There are things you can do in addition to taking a sleep supplement like Four Great Sleep, which does offer you, by the way, the wonderful benefit of not worrying. Worrying about not getting to sleep is one of the biggest hurdles to getting to sleep. It really causes people anxiety. And so if you don't have to worry because you've got Four Great Sleep and you know you can take it or you've taken it, that's one thing. Number two, you got to get away from some of the stimulation that our world has about you got to put your phone away a half hour before you go to bed. This is very important. You don't want to expose yourself to the blue light, the activating light. That's important. You should pick a time for bedtime. It's good. Get yourself used to the approximate at least time that you go to bed and resist what some people call, I think they call it like revenge or something, that they tend to feel like I put in a tough day. Shouldn't have to just go to sleep. I should be able to get into bed, look at my phone, watch some drama on TV. Okay, you're defeating yourself. You're not taking revenge on anything. Really, what you want is to sleep when you're in bed. That's what it's for. And to get yourself used to that. I don't know if you've been able to institute any of those in your own life.
14: Well, I have to tell you, but not all of them. I have learned, though, never to have a deep conversation or a heavy conversation. Lights go out, because then you start thinking about work instead of, I'm just going to drift off to sleep. But the other thing that I think people need to know about, you mentioned a lot of them, right? A lot of really good ones, but caffeine before bed is never good. The people say that I can drink caffeine before I go to bed and I'm not going to have a problem. I don't have a problem. When in actuality, maybe they don't realize, but caffeine does have an effect. And then alcohol, that's the other one, because it doesn't make you sleepy. Although we have hops in our Four Great Sleep, it's not alcohol. So it's just the hops portion of the plant. And alcohol can really do you in as well. You think you're going to sleep great. You may fall asleep, but the sleep is absolutely horrible. And then these kids and adults too are combining things like caffeine-laden beverages, which I think we all know what we're talking about, Red Bull, all these ones that have creatine and things in them. And then they're adding alcohol to those drinks. So you're getting a double whammy. That is not something you want to do.
15: Absolutely. And here's the thing. I think it can be helpful. Not only we're proponents of Four Great Sleep, but beyond that, it's very good to do some relaxing breathing. When you get into bed and it's time to go to sleep, take a few deep breaths. Let yourself have the time to do that. Maybe it's 4 seconds in. Hold it for 4 seconds and 4 seconds out. That's called box breathing. But if you do that and then you think about your body,
13: the weight of your body, and I don't want you to go to sleep now, Catherine, but the weight of your body in bed, and you think about your shoulders and the weight on the mattress and your head and the weight on the pillow, there's something about being in your body that allows you to not be so much subject to the mind. And the way that the mind can drag you around, especially at night. So I think it's incredibly important for people to say, well, look, I do have tools. My breathing is my friend. If I slow it down and I focus on my breathing, I'm not going to have to focus, presumably, as much on these random thoughts that want to take control of me. And if you think about your body, where you are in space and time, and literally think, well, how does it feel? My shoulders on the mattress, my head on the pillow, my feet at the bottom of the bed, the weight of that. It's an amazing thing, but it deposits you back in your body rather than letting you be taken away by thoughts into your mind.
14: Yeah, so you mentioned all those things when you get in bed, but we've also talked about breathing patterns. So inhaling, for example, for 4 and then exhaling for 6, they're slow inhales and exhales. And like you mentioned, they call it the body scan, like go all the way from your head down to your toe and see what it feels like. And it softens up each of the muscle groups and relaxes the brain as well. So right on cue, hopefully you're ready to lights. When the lights go out, you're ready for the lights and your brain and your body to go out overnight so that you can get a good night's rest.
13: There's no question about that. Getting that good night's rest is incredibly important. And that's why we're committed to this. I think it's important also to think about the fact that your sleep is not some sort of island. It's connected to the rest of your life. And so whatever's going on in your life, and certainly if you've got stress, who doesn't have stress? But if you have stress, then that stress can follow you into the nighttime hours. There isn't some sort of, now the lights went out and my life has evaporated and now it's just clear sailing. It's part and parcel of who you are, and your mind continues to take you down the tracks. I think it's wise for people to understand, listen, the demands of life, the fact that life has gotten so much more complicated and stressful, makes things like 4 great sleep that much more important to give you a chance to literally draw a kind of line between daytime and nighttime.
14: Supplements are not the only thing. We've talked about these other habits that really happen at night, but what about the habits that we have during the day? Those are important as well. We talked about caffeine being not so late, but physical activity is so important. Even if it's just a 20-minute walk or 10-minute walk, getting out in the sunshine in the morning, because that resets the circadian rhythm so that when your eyes take in that light, it says, oh, it's time to wake up. And when the sun starts to go down, it says it's time to start winding down and go to sleep. So if you get out into the sunshine for about 10 minutes in the morning, we know dawn if you can, but if you can't, anytime, to reset that circadian rhythm without glasses, especially without dark glasses. And then as you begin to unwind at night, spend 10 minutes sitting outside for a few minutes, or if you can't be outside, just look out your window into the darkness so that can reset. That should really help people unwind, reset the circadian rhythm and fall asleep.
13: Absolutely. And exercise, when you got to do it earlier in the day, don't do it right before bed, they say, because you're going to get yourself, well, jazzed up and it's going to be tougher to sleep. And I do think there's a role for thinking about something very pleasant as you attempt to fall off to sleep. We can summon thoughts. Human beings are amazing creatures. We're narrative creatures. You can think about something calming. You can think about a really happy part of your life story right as you're falling off to bed. And that can set the tone for making it easier. One of the interesting things, by the way, is that people may say, I don't want to be reliant on anything. You don't want to be dependent on anything. That's for sure. 4 great sleep or anything else. But all of us take things in orally. We all eat things. We drink things. They all have different substances in them. And so it's naive to think, well, I don't want to add anything to my physiology that might impact your sleep. You're already doing that and maybe doing it in ways that are counterproductive. So this can be a very productive way to proceed.
14: And 4 great sleep in addition to what you've mentioned, it also had vitamin B6 and magnesium. And people are always asking, should I take magnesium for sleep? And yes, you should, because it really does help. But vitamin B6 is something that a lot of people are deficient in. And Four Great Sleep has 100% of what's called the recommended daily allowance of vitamin B6. And it also does help to relax you. It's something that we need to help us sleep. And so as people begin to think of all these things, and do I add a supplement? Do I not add a supplement? I don't want to add anything foreign. These are all natural substances in Four Great Sleep that can help people. We've talked about circadian rhythm, relax, go to sleep faster, stay asleep longer, stay asleep through the night.
13: I hope everybody is able to access it to get to fourgreatsleep.com, but also I hope everyone's able to use the other techniques that we suggested to get to sleep. We always recommend that people visit feelamazingdaily.com. 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
4: Saturday, 63 the low tonight with those clouds clearing out. Sunday shaping up to be a much sunnier day. Temperatures in the mid-80s, 86 the high for your Sunday afternoon. Trending warmer as we head into next week. 90s looking possible not only to start the week, but perhaps for several days. I'm meteorologist Noah Gordon on WoWo 92.3 FM, 1190 AM.
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1: Welcome to Sweetamine, the Glycine Miracle Show with me, Laura Smith, and Dr. Joel Brind, formulator and scientist who is responsible for creating Sweetamine, the Glycine Miracle, and the science of living long and free from inflammation. Hey, welcome back to the program, Dr. Joel.
0: Thanks. Glad to be here. Glad to be out of the hospital, too. I just needed a little surgery.
1: Oh, tell. My goodness.
0: It's a hernia repair. And usually those things are kind of routine, but it's kind of between a rock and a hard place. If you want to do the minimally invasive, which involves them not having to cut your abdominal muscle, they have to put you on a stomach pump and kind of suck all the moisture out of there because things have gotten swollen with the obstruction that the hernia caused. But then because that sit there for a while, then sometimes the tissue becomes ischemic. That means the blood supply gets cut off. So instead of just repairing the hernia, they also had to do a little intestinal repair. They cut out a pesky little piece of my small intestine. So there was more cutting involved inside, but they were able to do it minimally invasively from the outside. But still, there's like 3 incisions on the outside and 1 on the inside. And then, you know, you wake up and then, you know, you go through all the usual hospital nonsense and, you know, nurses pestering you and keeping you awake and, you know, sticking you with needles like many times a day. And, but when they come in, you know, the first thing they ask you for every shift is, what is your level of pain? 0. What is your level of pain? What is your pain today? 0, 0, 0, 0. Oh, we can give you intravenous morphine. We can give you intravenous tramadol or whatever the name of that thing is. That's a strong NSAID. And that's their go-to. Their thing is morphine, you know. Right before the surgery, they said, oh, we're going to give you some morphine because there was some pain because I had the obstruction. The hernia hadn't been repaired yet. So there was some pain with that. So they gave me morphine. They said, how did that feel? It didn't do anything. But after the surgery, I shouldn't say this on the air, I suppose. I had my wife sneak in some Sweetamine so that I could, when they let me just take a little bit of stuffed PO to take my pills. And she poured some sweet

0: in my mouth and I drank it down with water so that I had sweetamine every day. So every day, what's your pain level? Zero. What's your pain level? Zero. So with all the other, it takes something out of you and you get, there's a lot of sweat, there's swelling, there's bruising, there's, the need for not doing a lot of activity, but there's no inflammation and there isn't any pain. So surgery, it's great for surgery. And then, of course, on my last day there, they kept me in the hospital for 3 days anyway. So my last day there, they wheeled in a new patient to be my roommate. And he was an ex-cop actually from Minneapolis, but he had run their mounted police department. He was in there because he fell off a horse and broke six ribs and bruised his lung. And so it was like, really hurt a lot initially. And then, like in the morning, they said, how does he says, well, it's kind of okay if I'm not moving. And they put him on oxycodone. He was on the heavy stuff. And so the PT, the physical therapy people came in and they said, well, just for the next couple of days, when that pain really kicks in, that's when you're really going to need the pain management. Well, of course, I comped him a bottle of a box of sweetamine and told him all about it and gave him a copy of my glycine miracle book. And he started taking it right away. And by the time I checked out of the hospital, he had noticed the difference. And he
1: That's
0: liked the taste of
1: wonderful.
0: it. He said, oh, it tastes pretty good. He just had it with water, So I think, we got a little twofer there. I mean, I was spared any pain from my surgery and from his, he's never going to quite know what it feels like to have the inflammation from breaking six ribs after falling off a horse because of his sweetamine, unless he wants to experiment and decide, well, let me stop taking the sweetamine and see what happens. And then he'll find out. But anyway, that,
1: Well,
0: I try and spread the word. Yeah.
1: let's remind people why taking the sweetamine would help, whether it's a hernia operation or falling off a horse and breaking your ribs. What is it about the sweetamine and the glycine that's helping both of these situations?
0: Right, the glycine, of course, being the main active ingredient in sweetamine. And the reason is that sweetamine stops inflammation. And the reason why it does that, even though it's a normal natural nutrient, and even though you're not mega dosing on anything, you're basically taking an amount that gives you a normal, healthy level of glycine, which most people don't have. The reason is that inflammation, which everybody expects all the time from any sort of injury, especially the more severe injuries, inflammation is not a natural response to injury. It's really only for infection. And it's basically, my discovery really is to correct a mistake that's been made for, who knows, eons as far as medicine and research and nutritional information is concerned. And that's because, number one, we thought that glycine was a non-essential amino acid because your body makes enough to make all the protein that you use glycine to make, which it does, but glycine has another role in the immune system where it's needed in much higher concentrations. And that's to kind of serve as a trigger lock on the cells that cause inflammation. And inflammation usually is triggered by injury really only because of a glycine deficiency. We really don't need inflammation. In fact, inflammation just does damage. That's what it's for. It's your body's army, It's the army, it's the cops, it's whatever your body, your immune system can throw at an invading microbe before it kills you. That's really the only purpose of inflammation. And you don't need it. And if you have enough glycine in your system, it doesn't happen. So that's how I found out with my own self-experimentation. So you don't have to try this at home. But now I'm saying try this at home because
1: Oh,
0: it's tried
1: yes.
0: and tested and I've been selling it for 15 years. And the business and the market just keeps growing as people find out about it. And that's what this show is for, to
1: Absolutely. It
0: tell you
1: helps
0: about.
1: educate people. I mean, I'm so grateful that I met you because I would not have known, and I would have never probably even thought about it. hadn't even heard of glycine. I have to admit, but we have our own testimonials going on. You know, I do a morning show, all week long. And my partner, he had surgery last week. He had some surgery on his forehead and the swelling was out of control. And so I gave him a box of Sweetamine and I said, you have to take this because I said, it's going to help you with that swelling. And he said, lo and behold, he was amazed. He said the pain just kind of subsided. The huge, because he had 50 stitches in his forehead. So imagine what the swelling was. He started taking Sweetamine. Now he wants to know if it's okay. He's been taking it twice a day because it's been helping him so much. And right. He said, please ask Dr. Joel, can I take this twice a day? Because I am.
0: Oh, yes, please do. I'll sell you twice as much.
1: That's there great. You go. Well, okay. Because, he was just concerned that maybe there was a...
0: Yeah. People, I'm sorry, I didn't mean to talk over you. People have asked, of course, whether it's safe to do that. And, and I said, yeah, because this is just a food which it goes right through you. Before I sold it to anybody, I took 40 grams a day for a month, five
1: instead
0: times.
1: Of the 10 grams that are in the stick pack of Sweetamine.
0: Yeah. There's 10 grams total. It's actually 8 grams of glycine. And you got 2 grams of taurine, a little couple of ingredients just to make it taste even more like sugar.
1: Well, I love the taste even more because I doubled up this week because I stubbed my toe on a very heavy ceramic kitty cat food bowl. I'm embarrassed to say my life is.
0: What do you have, a tiger or a panther? Or and it needs a bowl that big?
1: Oh, but my toe was so swollen and it hurt so bad. So I did exactly what my partner on the air did. And I'm now taking 2 a night in my cup and it tastes delicious. I love the taste of it. You don't have to put a tea bag or any coffee. You can, but you don't have to. Yeah. And it just tastes so lovely.
0: Yeah.
1: Absolutely delicious.
0: I used to have it in my coffee every day. I've changed it up a little bit because now I'm trying out this alkaline diet routine. And it's a naturopathic diet. And
1: we've all had wonderful success. And here we are, just the people involved with the show. We are speaking from experience. We're not just shilling for something that we don't know about. No, we're actually participating in taking this Sweetamine.
0: And
1: my whole family is. Now my sister's on it. And she's traveled here from Indonesia. So... Mm. I've given her 2 boxes so that she can take them home because she's loving it. I mean, it's just kind of exponential the way it's growing because people start feeling better pretty much right away. And that's I'm finding with it. Yeah.
0: If it was really, if inflammation was really bothering you, I mean, I remember meeting a gentleman, one of my best customers now for years, because he was in a car accident when he was about 18. In with one of his buddies, and his buddy was at the wheel and was killed, and he survived, but it was like he was really cut up almost beyond recognition and in tremendous amounts of pain. And finally, he got over it, everything healed, had all these surgeries and so on, and yet after everything was healed, he was still in excruciating pain every day. This is like ex-military, war wounds kinds of things. Whether it's an accident or a military wound, whatever it is, there are many times wounds will heal completely, yet there'll still be tremendous pain because when the wounds heal, typically there'll be scar tissue, and the scar tissue doesn't give like ordinary connective tissue does. So that whenever you move, even though the old injury is healed, it tears a little bit, and causes some new injury, just enough to cause you pain on an ongoing basis. And he was in such severe pain, and he talked about it, how he does PT and how difficult it is to get through this intense kind of pain. And I was at a meeting actually where he was giving a presentation about his experience, and he just happened to be, as when he was finished with his talk, he actually came down, sat next to me. So what do you think I did? I turned to him and I said, you need Sweetamine, my friend. And when I'm going on trips, I always bring some extra, and I gave him some. He said, He said, I felt the difference within an hour, as you say,
1: Yes.
0: almost immediately, because it was so bad and his glycine levels so low that just a little bit was able to make a noticeable difference right away. And it does go through you quickly. Glycine is the simplest amino acid. It's water soluble. It's a small molecule. It goes through you with a half-life, we call it, of hours, not days. And typically when you take it, by the third day of use, you will definitely feel the difference if inflammation was bothering you. And then if you don't believe it, just go off it. And within a few days, the pain will come back. This is typically what people
1: But you
0: do.
1: know what I love about it also, Dr. Joel, is that when you take it, sometimes people have side effects, and there are side effects to some ibuprofens, some acetaminophen, and some aspirins. Some people have, aversions to those, or side effects that, aren't, they don't want, and they're cautious to take it or take too much of it or whatever. Sweetamine, there is, you don't have that. You don't
0: Well, you
1: have those.
0: can. There are rare instances where people can be have reactions to anything. I mean, there are some people who will drop dead if they eat a Snickers bar, right, or have one peanut, right? So
1: Yeah, but though that's not the ex that's the exception to the rule. The
0: yes. Well,
1: rule
0: I'm sort of,
1: is,
0: well, all of these, yeah, all of these are the exception,
1: the
0: and it is
1: glycine
0: possible.
1: is not changing your liver
0: It's not,
1: or
0: yes. In other words, I think what the best way to put it most understandably is to say that it will not do you any harm, right? First, do no harm. If it causes something in you, if you have a dyspepsia from it, some kind of GI problem with it, and you just can't take sweetamine or free glycine, what's called the free amino acid. Well, it will make you uncomfortable, but as I said, it's normal, it's natural. There's plenty in your body anyway that your own body makes. So within a few hours, the effect is gone anyway. It will do you no harm to try it. That's what I'm saying. Even
1: Well, and
0: if
1: I'm
0: it
1: glad
0: might
1: to
0: have been
1: hear it's going to
0: uncomfortable.
1: do me no harm to take twice as much as you need to, because
0: No, no,
1: I
0: no.
1: enjoy
0: But
1: it.
0: one person actually asked me, she said, oh, wow, I can take two. Well, then should I start with two? And I said, well, if you start with two and it works, you're going to think you need two. So that's great for business. But if I don't try to give people more than they need. That's why I formulated it. So one packet a day for most people who, really need glycine, which almost everybody does, unless you have like a quart a day of bone broth, a real bone broth
1: Yes,
0: enthusiast.
1: no,
0: And there are some.
1: not
0: And
1: easy to do.
0: no, there are some
1: Drinking a
0: people
1: quart of bone
0: who really
1: broth, yeah.
0: like it. Yeah, well, some people really like it. And I had a conversation with one, actually I was sitting down for breakfast with one such person, and I'm always talking about sweetamine and stuff because I just can't stop myself. And so and I said, oh, like for sunburn, and she had nice fair skin, and I said, like for sunburn and stuff, she said, oh, I don't get sunburn. I said, oh, you don't get this and you don't get that. Turns out, yeah, she drinks about a quarter day of bone broth. So she doesn't have any glycine deficiency problems. But for most people, this just, one and done with something that actually tastes good, that's cheap and easy and, one and done for the day, it's like, you really can't beat it. So that's what I tried to formulate it. To formulate it as, and in actually starting the business, that was the whole purpose, is to make a discovery, a really important discovery that's still not widely appreciated, available to people. So you don't just, like your grandchildren will read about it. Oh, but they discovered in the year 2010, it was discovered that that glycine is the key to chronic inflammation, and all you need is to correct the amount of glycine you have. Make sure you
1: Right.
0: have it.
1: Some people say to me, oh, I already get glycine in my magnesium and my supplements and this and that. But I don't think it's the amount that can really make a huge amount of difference in their life necessarily.
0: Not necessarily. You can't, if you take enough magnesium glycinate, which everybody's pushing now, they say take these two big tablets and get your 300 milligrams a day that you need of magnesium as magnesium glycinate. And that gives you 2 grams of magnesium, which is like a quarter of a daily serving. It isn't really the amount that everybody needs, but it very often it's enough to at least feel the difference. And if you can take enough tablets of anything, but I
1: Right. Well,
0: try
1: that's one of
0: to.
1: the other things I love about sweetamine that it comes in this little packet and I put it in a cup of hot water at night. I have this routine now and I take it into bed and I sit there and I sip it and I start to relax instead of, having a TV blaring in my face or, having another glass of wine, perhaps. No, I'm going to bed and I'm having this hot cup of water with the glycine, with the sweetamine in it. Tastes so delicious. And it calms me down. And I love it. It's my new routine. But I love that I'm not swallowing capsules. I do enough of that in the morning with these other things that I'm taking. And I just really am so happy that I can finally get enough glycine without having to take more and more capsules on a daily basis.
0: I got a new routine too. Did I tell you? Now I said I'm trying out this naturopathic, alkalizing diet. You're always experimenting, right? So this diet says you should start each day with the juice of a whole lemon. So imagine the juice of a whole lemon. Well, you take your lemon, you squeeze it in the glass, right? And then add about one or two volumes of water. So you have maybe 4 to 6 ounces, and you mix in a packet of glycine, right? And then imagine something that was as delicious and sweet as orange juice, but it's lemon. In other words, it's much more concentrated than lemonade. Not a hint of lemon flavor, a strong, good, strong lemon flavor, but as sweet and delicious as orange juice. That's what I have in the morning, and it's great. It's a great way to take it. So I just want to get that in because people, they're always looking for ways to take this supplement
1: Sweetamine
0: and
1: and
0: then
1: get it
0: taste
1: in
0: the
1: there.
0: lemon.
1: Well, and also does sweetamine dissolve in cold beverages? Because I take it in hot water
0: It
1: because it,
0: does. It takes a little longer. I don't find it has any trouble dissolving it in a small volume of, like, as I say, maybe one to one or one to two lemon juice to water, at room temperature. You mix it up, it goes in pretty well.
1: Okay. Well, that is just great. I have been really enjoying telling people about sweetamine because when you find something that is not only life-changing in the fact that it helps you with all sorts of whatever inflammation might be causing you, it tastes good and it's not over the top expensive. Some of these supplements, boy, oh boy, I mean, they are expensive. Sweetamine is not. You don't feel like you're gouging your bank bottom line, so there's just so much I love about it. Now I'm a proselytizer. Now I'm walking around telling everybody I can tell about sweetamine. And you know what? People are loving it, enjoying it. I was out at a coffee shop the other day and someone who listens to your radio show said, "Oh, Laura, I am getting ready to order the sweetamine now." And she said, "And I'm going to remember to put your name in the promo code, Laura, so that I get my $5 off my first box." I said, "That's great." But I said, "Trust me, you're gonna want to order more than one box." So anyway, that's just the reaction of people who are hearing about it and taking it and like my partner on the air in the morning, feeling a big difference, especially with like some serious things when you have like scarring taking place, and like you had with your hernia and me with my big stubbed toe this week. Let me tell you, it makes such a difference. Having pain is no fun. Don't like
0: Right, but
1: it.
0: I remember also that it stops the inflammation, and there are many forms of inflammation that you don't feel. The inflammation that in your arteries over the course of 20 years might end up with a heart attack or a stroke, that from atherosclerosis, is the silent buildup of chronic inflammation inside your bloodstream. Even dementia may be the silent buildup of inflammation inside the brain. And it gets there too. People ask me, does this cross the blood-brain barrier? Yes, it does. Yes, it does. I mean, I had a fall, how many years ago was this? About 8 years ago now. And I felt really bad, really hard on, I sort of fainted. I got up too quickly and fainted momentarily because I had just gone through a long drive, and I sat down and I had a glass of wine instead of a bottle of water. That was dumb. But anyway, so I get up and, just momentarily fainted enough to wham my head right on the, sharp wooden edge of the kitchen table. And the next thing I knew, I was on the floor, looking up and my kids are there, and it was, so they, they called the 911 and I was taken to the ER and I had quite a head, head injury. The head injury, and they said, "Oh yes, we've had quite a concussion." Well, you know what? I never did any follow-up or anything like that. I never had any problems with it,
1: Wow.
0: because it does, it will even take care of injury inside your brain, because the cells that do inflammation, the macrophages, they're in every organ of your body, including your brain. They have their own special Army Reserve unit to kill infection. But with injury, whenever they get activated, especially in places like the brain, they'll do damage. They won't do you any good. And
1: Right. Well,
0: glycine will get in there and fix it.
1: that's wonderful. And I just these tests, I actually get goosebumps when I hear you say something like that. It's so meaningful to so many people. And so we are finishing out the program today in just 2 minutes, but I wanted to just leave with two testimonials that I found on your website. There are thousands of testimonials, so many happy customers of Sweetamine writing in. So I just put in the search bar, I just put the word heart. I thought, you know what? I haven't heard a testimonial with Sweetamine with the heart so much. I'm going to read you two right now because to me they're very encouraging. I was having irregular heartbeat. I was put through all kinds of tests and then put on heart medications. The medications were causing worse problems. Went on your Sweetamine and I'm doing great. That's at June in Maine. And here's another one. This one's quite remarkable. About 13 years ago, I had a heart transplant. The heart transplant rejection medicine leads to medical diabetes, which created a problem with my feet ballooning with inflammation if I walked more than 10 minutes. I prayed for a solution and then heard about Sweetamine on the radio. I tried it, and after just 1 day, I no longer had any trouble with my feet. I also shared some with my mother-in-law who had hip replacement. The Sweetamine took away the swelling and stiffness so she can get up and walk comfortably again. I feel like Sweetamine is a miracle. Thank you for this product, James in Las Vegas. Now, if that doesn't give you goosebumps to hear people, real people, who have just shared something very personal about their life, and that's big stuff. 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And as we said before, if you haven't tried it yet and would like to, put Laura in the promo code. You're going to get $5 off your very first box. I'm so glad you're out of the hospital and doing well, Dr. Joel. You deserve it. What would
0: Thanks.
1: we do without you? 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
0: Right.
1: sweetamine.com.
0: Actually, yeah, Sweetamine is not in the title. It's
1: Oh
0: called
1: my gosh, I'm sorry.
0: the book, right. The book is just called The Glycine Miracle. It's
1: There you go, the Glycine
0: doesn't
1: Miracle.
0: endorse any particular formulation, even my own. It's really just the science.
1: Oh, well, thank
0: But
1: you
0: in a
1: for
0: readable
1: correcting
0: way.
1: me. Yes, but
0: Yes.
1: Sweetamine is that's how much is part of my everyday conversation now. I'm just used to saying it. Dr. Joel Brind, thank you for all you've done for us by creating this wonderful product, sweetamine.com. Get yours today and feel the effects of no inflammation or less inflammation and what it can do for your life. Thanks for joining us today.
0: Thanks again for having me on.
1: This was Sweetamine, the Glycine Miracle Show. I'm Laura Smith. See you next time.
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3: of words. I'm Paul Stevens, Fox News. President Trump answers to threats coming from Iran that he be killed.
4: President Trump takes to Truth Social to threaten Iran after there were open calls for his death at the funeral of Supreme Leader Ayatollah Ali Khamenei. Trump writing, 1,000 missiles are locked and loaded and aimed at the Islamic Republic of Iran, with thousands of more to immediately follow should the Iranian government act on its threat. During the Khamenei funeral, mourners held posters or banners calling for Trump's killing, along with Israeli Prime Minister Benjamin Netanyahu. Gary Baumgarten, Fox News.
3: Rounds of heavy rain triggering flash flood threats across the heartland and the south. All this coming after Missouri declared a state of emergency Friday as severe flooding swamped parts of that state. Fox meteorologist Adam Klotz.
5: What a scary situation across Missouri. They saw in some of those communities on the high end as much as a foot of rain from Thursday. Thursday really into Friday when all that was coming down. We're still tracking a risk of some flooding as we move through the weekend. Now that's shifted a little farther off towards the east. This morning we're seeing at least some flooding, flood alerts, flood warnings there across portions of southern Illinois, getting into Kentucky. So really along the Ohio River Valley, those are the areas where that rain is going to continue to come down. We've got a frontal boundary that's just kind of dricked across that region, a whole lot of humidity there, and these storms are just one after another after another. When you start to see these storms train, that is when these rainfall totals can start to get really high.
3: Meantime, the National Weather Service continuing to warn of heavy rain and possible flash flooding across Mississippi, Tennessee, and the Ohio valleys all the way through the weekend. Chaos during today's running of the bulls in Pamplona, Spain. One runner gored in the face, several others knocked down in big pileups. Deaths are rare. The last one, 2009, though gorings and broken bones are common. 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
6: From 21 Alive, I'm meteorologist Noah Gordon with your forecast. 83 this afternoon under mostly cloudy skies for your Saturday. 63 the low tonight with those clouds clearing out. Sunday shaping up to be a much sunnier day. Temperatures in the mid-80s, 86 the high for your Sunday afternoon. Trending warmer as we head into next week. 90s looking possible not only to start the week, but perhaps for several days. I'm meteorologist Noah Gordon on WOWO 92.3 FM, 1190 AM.
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8: Welcome to the Troyer Retirement Show. Hey, everybody. I'm Mark Troyer, founder and CEO over here at Troyer Retirement on today's show. Chris Swan is going to be joining us, keeping us going, talking through some topical issues. We've got Amber House, our director of operations. She keeps us moving forward, as well as the king of retirement planning himself, Mr. Houston King.
9: Hello, hello.
8: All right. So actually on today's show, we're going to be seeing, do you need a plan B in your retirement portfolio? We'll tell you why boomers hoping to pass down their wealth might run into a big roadblock. And what are the biggest mistakes Americans make when buying an annuity? But first,

0: We really do appreciate you joining us today here on the Troyer Retirement Show. 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You can go to the website, retirewithtroyer.com, or you can give a call, 260-247-9099. We're not going to put you on the air right now. You don't have to. This isn't the meeting. This is to get on the calendar for the week or the weeks ahead. So again, that number, 260-247-9099. Let's go ahead and jump into it. There are plenty of ways to invest your money, but financial author David Bach tells the Mel Robbins podcast that he sees two escalators to wealth.
1: There are real estate and stocks. You have to own real estate and you have to own stocks. And this market's now more rigged than it's ever been. And when I say rigged, what I mean is everything in our country is designed for those two asset classes to go higher. All the tax laws, all the incentives, all the opportunities that exist are for investors. If you're not an investor, you are being left behind faster than you've ever been left behind.
0: But if you're getting close to retirement, investing heavily in stocks can feel a little nerve-wracking, and being a landlord can sound like a second job. I barely want to do my own house repairs, let alone one for a tenant. But what are other asset classes that can offer growth potential, maybe without taking on quite so much risk?
2: Definitely Bitcoin, from what I'm hearing.
3: My word.
2: That is not investment advice, yeah. Listeners.
4: I think one of the things we hear a lot is that people ask, should I get rentals in retirement? Mm-hmm. You know, should I get some real estate? Should I get some cash flowing properties? And the response is always, do you want to retire or do you want to go back to work doing something different?
2: Yeah.
4: Because owning real estate can be very time consuming depending upon how you're involved.
2: Yep.
4: Now, if you're just getting into a, you know, some type of real estate fund or something, well, that doesn't require anything. But if you're actively buying properties, well, that's a totally different story. And that may not be a good fit for your retirement plan.
2: Yeah. So let's stay focused on the real estate thing for just a minute, because let's just say you want to go buy an entire house and you want to pay it all off in cash. It's going to cash flow and you're going to do okay with that situation.
4: Sure.
2: Could you do that better in the stock market? Maybe, but maybe you have more comfort knowing like, yeah, I bought the house next door to me and I can control who lives there. So that can be good stuff, right?
4: Absolutely.
2: Studies have shown that like 95% of all millionaires in America made it with real estate.
4: Mm-hmm. That's so crazy.
2: Yeah. If you don't have real estate in your portfolio, like, and you've got $1 million, congratulations.
4: Right.
2: You beat the odds. That's really good. Well, what about buying it now? Right. Like, oh, I'm 60, I'm 65, I'm 70. Do I get into real estate now? No. Let me just say what that means. Like, the reason people make it in real estate is they're able to use leverage.
4: Sure. Mm.
2: You put 20% of the money down, you get a mortgage for the rest, and over time, the tenant pays that mortgage off for you entirely.
3: Right. Mm-hmm.
2: And if you can do all the maintenance and fix-ups and deal with calls and complaints, you can do pretty well.
4: And that was much better when interest rates were like 3%.
3: Right.
2: That was the time to strike,
4: yeah. Right.
2: Absolutely. So the reality here, at this point in time, Houston, you mentioned it. You said, like, if you're doing a really big deal, like, they'll call it a syndication.
4: Sure.
2: Right? Like, somebody else is putting it all together, and it's maybe you're buying part of an apartment complex, or, like, Grant Cardone does all this stuff down in South Miami area.
4: Right.
2: Okay, those kind of things, they can cash flow pretty well.
4: Sure.
2: Requires nothing of you other than a deposit of your money, but you lose all control, meaning that syndicator decides, when do you get your money back?
4: Right.
2: Mm. I know. 5 years, 7 years. We might hold it for 10 years. We might pay you back. We might not.
3: Mm-hmm.
2: But you're getting cash flow, supposedly. Okay, so that's the real estate world. We see a lot of people coming in that own REITs, real estate investment trusts.
3: Mm-hmm.
2: Oh boy, I have yet to see one that worked.
4: Those kind of operate like what you just said.
3: Mm-hmm.
4: They're going to decide when you can get your money back out.
2: Yes.
4: Sometimes it's never.
2: Yeah, and you'll get those from maybe your local broker. And you'll be like, okay, I'm exposed to real estate now. That sounds really good.
3: Mm-hmm.
2: But the reality they don't really tell you is that most of them are closed end, where they have like a quarterly redemption that once a quarter you can redeem up to, let's say, 5%.
3: Right.
2: Well, if more people are doing that, you only get like a fraction of your money back that you're counting on.
4: Right.
2: So it's very hard to plan. Like, if it's just a long-term investment, set it, forget it. Okay. But why not just buy your neighbor's house if that's what you're doing? Right. Okay, so I found this quote from that David Bach that we just listened to be pretty interesting, saying, all the laws are geared for investors, for stock market or for real estate, and everything's rigged that way. Okay, it's interesting because I would say the laws are actually geared towards small business owners.
4: Yeah.
2: And now maybe corporate business owners too that I don't know as much about. Like, I don't have I don't own Home Depot, right?
4: Sure.
2: Like, I don't own all of it. Like, that's not my gig. But there are tons and tons of massive tax laws that incentivize business owners to do more things.
3: Mm.
2: Well, when you talk about the tax laws for real estate, the biggest bang for your buck, the biggest tax benefit you get is if you're making it your business.
4: Right.
2: And you can qualify for this thing. We've talked about it a few times, called a real estate professional.
3: Mm-hmm.
2: Not a realtor. Go ask your local realtor if they know what it is. They're going to say, I think I am one.
4: Yeah. And they're probably not.
2: Correct. They might qualify with like some of the obligations, but they don't know what they're talking about with it.
4: Right.
2: A real estate professional is a tax designation that goes on your tax return, and it helps you get enormous tax benefits. This can be super cool. Listeners, if you are a high income earner in a one income household, whether it's a male or woman, male or female, making a large income, the other spouse can qualify as a real estate professional. You can buy some rental real estate and get massive, massive, massive tax savings.
4: Yep.
2: If that's you, I would urge you to call and say, I don't know what Mark was talking about, but it's some real estate thing.
4: Yeah.
2: Yeah, we'll walk you through it, man. We walk several of our clients through it because it's something that can make a massive difference in your retirement plan. Okay, you guys have anything you want to add on the real estate side?
4: That was great.
2: Okay, it's going to also talk about how investment world is rigged for stocks and investing and all that.
4: Sure.
2: And you guys know the stock world. We've been talking about that. Our listeners know it. Buffered ETFs, dividend paying stocks, investment grade bonds, all of that kind of thing. But I want to position this because the guy we listened to, David Bach, was talking about there's two escalators to wealth. Listeners, you can picture being on an escalator. I want you to picture right now, what is the largest escalator you've ever seen? Amber Houston, same question for you guys.
3: I don't remember.
0: Atlanta Airport.
3: Okay. Yeah,
4: that's probably one.
3: Been there.
4: Been there.
3: That's sure.
4: That's big.
2: Okay. So I'm thinking of one in the Detroit airport. Now, listeners, I think you'll have a little fun with this, knowing that Mark's a little bit of an oddball sometimes.
4: I remember this story.
3: I do too. This is a good one.
2: So what happened was, I don't know if it was after one of my knee surgeries or just when I had a broken foot, but I'm on crutches. I've got to go to Denver for business, and I'm tugging behind a checked bag. So I've got to go down to the checked bag station and check in, right? I'm on two crutches. I'm pulling the bag. I'm struggling. And we get to the escalator. And I'm like, how's Mark going to do this? If you're wondering, that's correct. Not very well is how I did it. I get the bag on there. I get one crutch on. It starts to move forward. I start to fall.
4: Oh, no.
3: Oh, no.
2: I, by the grace of God, get the other crutch on the escalator and hop and somehow maintain my balance without falling.
3: Ugh.
2: Now, you can imagine going down the largest escalator, the largest I've ever seen at that point in time, trying to hold a bag, trying to be on two crutches. I was very wobbly already. I was a little alarmed, right? And these escalators, they're hard and they're going to cut you up if you fall.
4: Yeah.
2: Okay. So I go do my trip. I come home and I just Google Detroit escalators. Now, this was probably 7 or 8 years ago. But at that time, if you Googled that, the first search, because I wanted to see like how long was it really? Like, because it felt like it was so far. Mm-hmm. And if I would have fallen, I wanted to see how far I would have fell. The top three Google searches were man dies on Detroit escalator.
3: Oh, my goodness. Because
2: he fell. So this is like a real thing.
3: Yeah.
2: Now, I'm not saying this to make light of that situation. I'm saying that to tie it all back into your investments.
3: Mm-hmm.
2: Listeners, if you are on an escalator or a set of stairs and you're at the bottom and you fall off with one or two steps to go, is it going to hurt? Yeah, it'll hurt. You'll remember it. You'll be frustrated, but you're going to be okay. If you fall from the very top of the highest escalator you've ever been on, you might die. You might never recover. That's what I want to get in our heads. Listeners, it's the same thing with your money. You are at the highest point you've ever been in your entire life. You have more money today than you've ever had. I bet that's true for 99% of our listeners. And if you take a massive fall right now, you may never recover as you enter retirement. It didn't matter if you were in the market when you were 20 and 30 years old and you had a very little bit amount saved. It's like being at the bottom of the stairs.
4: Sure.
2: You take a stumble. Okay, I twisted my ankle. You get back up. You walk it off.
3: Sure.
2: You fall from the top. It's going to hurt. You might not ever recover. If you've never heard about something like this, if you're a little concerned thinking like, oh my goodness, I am at the top. I have more money than I've ever had. And I don't know if the stock market collapses or gets a crunch, what will that do? Will I fall? Will I never recover? If you're not certain that you know exactly what to do, you need to give us a call right now. Forget everything else we talk about. That is what we do at our core. We help retirees make sure that they never run out of money, that they're going to be able to live the retirement they've always dreamed of living. All you've got to do is give us a call right now. We will help you out.
3: Pick up the phone and give us a call right now, 260-247-9099. Again, that number is 260-247-9099. You can also check us out online, retirewithtroyer.com.
0: Mark, as you were telling that story, I couldn't help but think of my son, who is a good ways away from retirement, but he is frightened of escalators. So I'm not going to tell that story. I'm not going to relay it. Going up, he's fine. Going down, I think he thinks it's going to pull him under if he doesn't get up at the right time. But here's the thing. Yeah, on any destination, sooner or later, you have to get off the escalator. So make sure you do it properly. Pick up the phone, set up a time to speak with the team at Troyer Retirement, 260-247-9099. And if you're getting closer to retirement, here's something you should probably pay attention to. According to a Allianz study, 56% of Americans, over half, do not have a retirement plan. They may have investments or a 401k, but an actual written plan, 56% do not. And that could be a real issue.
2: Wow.
0: Because
4: that's a lot.
0: People have saved money, and we talk about it so often. They still don't know if they can retire or how that money actually turns into income. Why is having a clear written retirement plan, a retirement trail map, if you will, such a powerful move, and how could it change the way that people approach retirement?
2: Yeah, subtle nod to the retirement trail map.
4: Yeah, exactly.
2: Love it.
4: Yeah, that's a great point. And that's why we created the retirement trail map. We created a guide to guide you through that process because a written plan is very important. Mm-hmm. If you're just winging on the 4% rule, and if you know what that is and you've ran the numbers, that's not all it takes to retire. It takes much more than that. That is just a small piece of the overall puzzle. So the reason Mark created the retirement trail map was to walk you through four different pit stops. Mm-hmm. So if you do not have these four things figured out, this is the most important thing before you retire is to get these four things figured out. First one, income. Income is the outcome that matters most when you retire. Mm-hmm. The second pit stop we get to, investments. Now, I always joke that that's kind of not a big deal. Because if you don't have the first one, the second one doesn't matter as much.
2: Probably true.
4: But getting your investments figured out, we have a great wealth team here. Pit stop three, and this is a matter of fact, is taxes. Taxes are a matter of fact. This is not an opinion like the stock market. These are factual data points that if you apply them properly to your retirement plan, you can save hundreds of thousands of dollars in taxes between you while you're living and between the next generation. So there's so much money at stake from the tax side of things.
2: I'm going to pause you right there at pit stop three. Come back with pit stop four in just a second.
4: Okay.
2: We literally had a gentleman walk in yesterday. Mm-hmm. He heard us on the radio. He was doing some accounting in our building, stopped in. I was like, hey guys, whatever. He talked to Amber for a little bit and I just happened to walk out. And I was like, oh, hey, how are you? He told me, yeah, I've been a listener. And he told me, well, I'm paying X amount of taxes. I know there's nothing you can do, blah, blah, blah. And I thought to myself, like, I cannot wait till we put the plan, the written plan in front of him and show you, hey, you thought nothing was available? Wait till you get a load of this.
4: Absolutely.
2: It's going to be so exciting to me. So listeners, if that's you, if you've been thinking like, no, they can't. They're just making all that up. Put us to the test.
4: Absolutely.
2: Let's see. So let's go back to pit stop four, wherever you were heading with that one.
4: Yeah, for sure. So the last pit stop in the retirement journey is estate planning. There are so many things to unpack there with wills, trusts, Medicaid. Like there's so much there that that's something we do with our clients over time. Those four pit stops could take years to implement.
2: Yep.
4: But the important thing is to understand, get a plan put in place ahead of time so you know what your pit stops look like. And if that's you, you want to get a plan put in place, give us a call, get on the books, and we can build your own custom retirement trail map.
3: Another thing we hear all the time, Houston, when you have those meetings is, I've never seen this before. What we do is very different because we do a structured income plan and we put it up on the TV on the big screen and it literally shows all your different buckets.
2: Yep.
3: It's a clear plan in place, written down, like what we're talking about here, that's going to show you where you are now and where you're going to be when you're in retirement and beyond. So that's really good, too, to connect all the pieces into one strategy.
2: Yeah, it's not like we're going to have 30 pages of documentation. It's just going to get right to the point. Okay, so what we're talking about here, 56% of Americans do not have a written retirement plan. They might have investments, they might have 401ks, but not a written out plan. So it's more than half of you. Of those who have one, we talked about this a few weeks ago, one in five say that their plan is not working. Why? Well, they're probably missing one, two, or three of these pit stops. They might just be managing their money and doing the rule of four. If you're getting advice, take out 4% of what you've saved. Yeah, you're missing a lot. There's a lot more involved. So what a written plan can do for you is the first thing is it just connects everything all into one strategy. That's it's real simple. Helps you see it right there.
3: Yeah, a written plan pulls together your investments, savings, taxes, and Social Security decisions into one coordinated approach. Instead of making those decisions in isolation, you can see everything together is aligned around your long-term retirement goals, like we just said.
2: Yeah, and it's definitely going to help you see how your income will work, because it's going to have all the different sources. Oh, I've got this 401k, I've got this Roth account, here's where these monies are coming from, all of that kind of stuff. Does it do anything else? Guys, is there anything else that you've seen?
5: So it also improves decision-making around those big milestones, those pit stops we talk about. Those are very tough, pivotal moments to make these big decisions. So it's important to have an advisor who understands taxes, investments, insurance, all of those things combined into one. And that's what we do, that our firm focuses on those several different areas so that you're not going to your CPA, then you're going to your attorney, then you're going to your advisor. We want to try to get all of those thoughts into one plan.
3: Yep. It also creates confidence by showing the outcome. When you can see how your plan plays out over time, it helps replace uncertainty with a clearer picture of what retirement can actually look like for you.
2: So this is really cool, because our bullet points here of what we've been talking about, this 56% of Americans don't have a plan, came from an article called "This is the Most Underrated Retirement Savings Move."

0: The most underrated retirement savings move is so simple as just get a written plan.
1: Mm-hmm. Yep.
0: And more than half Americans don't have one. Listeners, probably time to get one, don't you think? Like, let's get on this thing. It's very simple to do. We don't charge you anything to set this up.
1: Mm-hmm.
0: We will do it for you. We will show you exactly what's going to go on. We will show you how to accomplish pit stop number one, how we're going to create an income that you can never outlive, along with optimizing your Social Security.
1: Mm-hmm.
0: Then for those who want to become our clients, we move into pit stops 2, 3, and 4 and help you figure out how we're going to manage your wealth, how we're going to reduce your tax burden and get an estate plan. If you do not have all four of those, it is absolutely imperative to have that as a written retirement plan as you move into retirement. It is a game changer. It will help you have the confidence to make good decisions, your milestones. Reach out to us right now. Give us a call. Get on our books. We'll get you taken care of.
1: Absolutely. Pick up that phone right now and give us a call at 260-247-9099. Again, our number is 260-247-9099. You can also check out our website at retirewithtroyer.com.
2: One thing, Houston, that you mentioned that I think is worth shining a light on is that it is a customized retirement trail map, because your retirement plan is not going to be the same as your neighbors or your coworkers.
3: Right.
2: Hopefully your spouse. Hopefully you guys align on that. But aside from that, you want that plan that's going to cater to you and your situation and your desires in retirement. So that all begins, again, with that phone call, 260-247-9099. Do you consider yourself middle class? Most Americans do, but a study by the Pew Research Center says that category actually covers a pretty huge range of incomes, roughly from $65,000 to $165,000. Retirement planning, it really isn't about the income labels. It's about replacing the lifestyle that you've built during the working years. So how should people approach that mindset?
0: Well, all I know is I grew up hearing my mom tell me, Mark, you have such low class. You need to get more class in your life.
1: My word.
0: So I would be love to have middle class. I'm like, thanks, Mom.
3: She might have been talking about something else.
0: Oh, okay. No, this is kind of a fun one. So, guys, let's play this out. Like, I know it just said some numbers on here, but listeners, I want you to think through, too. Like, what income level would you think is middle class in America, or at least in our, you know, Midwest area that we're at? What would you think middle class incomes would be?
1: Yeah, that's a great question. I would honestly think that it would have been higher than this, like middle class. I don't know.
0: Okay.
1: I don't know why, but those numbers shocked me. And it's a huge range, too. I don't know.
0: Yeah, that is a massively different range.
1: So I feel like, yeah, lots of differences in there.
0: Yeah, if you're making 65 grand and you've got a family, four kids running around, college
1: exactly.
0: debt. It's hard to say that that's middle class compared to the same family making 165.
1: Yeah. Right.
0: There's a lot more spendable income there.
3: I feel like my class lowers when I leave Costco or maybe my bank account.
0: I think that's the class Mom was talking about.
1: But really, you're saving money, Houston.
3: Exactly. This is on sale.
0: Oh, goodness. Okay. What are we even talking about here? How should we think about replacing our lifestyle during our working? Okay.
1: Mm-hmm.
0: So, like, coming into play, like most of our listeners are going to fall into that middle class range.
1: Mm-hmm.
0: And we definitely have some that are more high income earners, high net worth. But how do we do this? How do we then craft sort of that middle class retirement? Because that is the majority of our clientele is going to fit right in there. They want 80 to 150 grand of retirement income.
1: Mm-hmm.
0: They want it coming in every couple of weeks or at least once a month.
1: Right.
0: They don't want to just get a check. Hey guys, I'm out of money. Send me some more.
3: Yeah.
0: We all know that's not the right way to do it.
3: Right.
0: So what do we do? How do we help everybody get there?
3: Yeah. So many assume that they really need to replace 100% of their income.
1: Mm-hmm.
3: Now, I always hate that because I think the rule is like 85% or something. You don't need 100% of what you're currently bringing home because you're saving money right now. You're paying more in taxes and in retirement, you'll pay less in taxes and you'll save more. Okay, well, that's not necessarily true. You are working right now, which means you are busy at work, where you're not really spending money. When you retire, I think a lot of folks think, I'm not going to spend as much.
0: Yeah.
3: If they're disciplined, we've got clients that are, God love you, it's great.
1: Mm-hmm. Yep.
3: But if you are planning to travel more and have more activities that are costly, you're going to golf every day, you got to think these things are going to cost you more than you're spending now.
0: Every day is a Saturday, baby.
3: That's right. So we talk about getting a raise to retire because what we don't want for our clients is you to retire and then have to live on this tiny little budget.
1: Right.
0: Yeah.
3: We want to craft a plan that fits, like Chris said, your lifestyle, not your budget. I often talk about budgets. That's just because I need a number, okay? I just need the number so we can get close on the income plan. But again, that budget can include everything you want to do, travel, fun, hobbies. Throw it all in there and see how much do I need to spend.
1: Mm-hmm.
3: Then craft a plan built around that spending goal.
0: Okay, I hate budgets. I don't want a budget, but I do want something Houston just said. I want to get a raise to retire.
1: Mm-hmm.
0: Listeners, put us to the test. Come in, tell us what you got going on, and say, hey, you made that stupid claim on the radio. You said you could give me a raise to retire. Why don't you prove it and see what we can do? Because what if you can actually get a raise and retire?
3: Mm-hmm. Yeah.
0: Now we're talking, man.
3: You'd be shocked how many people I sit down with and go, that's more than we bring home now.
1: Mm-hmm.
0: Yeah.
3: Like, well, when you factor in producing some income, saving on taxes, it doesn't take much to give you an increase. And again, that's strategy with Social Security, strategy with a pension if you have one, strategy with how to turn your assets into income. There are so many things you need to check off the list before you retire. So that's why we encourage you, if you don't have these things we're talking about, pick up the phone and give us a call.
1: Absolutely. And it comes back to having that written plan that we just talked about. It's different when you see all of those different sources of income come together in one cohesive plan. And that's exactly what we do here at Troy Retirement. So if you're one of those listeners that's been listening for a while but hasn't picked up the phone and call, now's the time to do it. Don't wait any longer. Just give us a call, 260-247-9099. Again, that number is 260-247-9099. 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
4: Time. It moves differently now, quicker than it did when I was younger. So much, in fact, I appreciate it
5: more. Time, it turns out, is something to be respected. Like they say, it waits for no one. There was a time when I wished I could have some of it back. Now, I look at it differently. I can't bargain with time. I can't manipulate it. Just respect and make the most of it.
4: Case in point, I've never once regretted the time I spend with my grandchildren.
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4: Or when I grab my rod and reel and head off to the lake.
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9: From 21 Alive, I'm meteorologist Noah Gordon with your forecast. 83 this afternoon under mostly cloudy skies for your Saturday. 63 the low tonight with those clouds clearing out. Sunday shaping up to be a much sunnier day. Temperatures in the mid-80s. 86 the high for your Sunday afternoon. Trending warmer as we head into next week. 90s looking possible not only to start the week, but perhaps for several days. I'm meteorologist Noah Gordon on Whoa 92.3 FM, 1190 AM.
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4: In the case for some people, you don't know when you're going to pass away. So
5: right.
4: Again,
5: yeah,
4: that's part of the plan.
6: Another trade-off is you're giving away time that you can't get back. Because
4: right.
6: Who knows, like you just said, Houston, what the future holds. Like, you're healthy right now, but will you be next year or in 5 years?
4: Yeah.
6: So it's really like, get a plan in place to enjoy the retirement years while you can.
5: That's such a good, like, just a motto for life,
6: mm-hmm.
5: right? Like, enjoy what you can enjoy. And when it comes to retirement planning, like, what are we waiting on?
6: Mm-hmm.
5: You know, you all, every listener listening to the show right now knows somebody. You can think of somebody right now that's like, yeah, that guy, he retired early. I wonder how he or she did that.
4: Yeah. Mm-hmm.
5: Right. And like, there's a little bit of, you know, maybe the word isn't quite jealousy, but oh man, I hope I could. What if you can?
6: Sure.
4: Yeah.
5: What if you just need to get a plan to do so? This is the kind of stuff we do all the time. I had somebody come into the office the other day. I popped out to just say hi to them. They've been clients for a while. And they were going on and on about the work that Zach and Houston and Amber did. Like, oh, we're just so grateful we came here because we were able to retire 3 years earlier than we thought.
4: Yeah.
6: That's awesome.
5: I didn't know we even did that for them.
6: Mm-hmm.
5: Right. But like, I just saw that they got to retire. That was cool. But like, how amazing is that? And I doubt that the plan was work one more year.
4: Right.
5: Mm-hmm. And then you thought. Right. It wasn't, you want to retire in 3 years. Actually, let's go 4 and then we're going to have a better retirement outcome.
4: Right.
5: No, it was really simple.
6: Mm-hmm.
5: It was the opposite of that. So listeners, I want to pose a different question. If you're considering maybe working one more year, just, you know, just make sure
6: mm-hmm.
5: have it be a little better. What if the market drops 10 or 20% and your 401k becomes a 301k? And all of a sudden now, guess what you're going to do? Oh, yeah, maybe I had to just work just one more year.
6: Mm-hmm.
5: Okay, now we're 2 more years in.
6: Instead
5: of retiring at 65, 66, you're at 67 or 68. You guys see how good I did the math there?
4: Mm-hmm. Yeah,
5: I lost for a second.
4: Very good.
5: Well, guess what happens next? You're going to end up being like, oh, crap, I kind of need to get that knee replacement done.
4: Sure.
6: Mm-hmm.
5: And maybe I had to work 6 more months to make sure the insurance covers it, because that's pretty expensive. I don't want to ruin my retirement.
4: Yep.
5: And it just goes on
6: just
5: and on.
6: Keep kicking that can.
5: Yeah, you do. So, listeners, here's the deal. What you need to do, if you are considering retiring within, let's say, even the next 4 or 5 years, you need to get your retirement account secured in
6: mm-hmm.
5: some way so that you know if the markets absolutely collapse, that you're not going to be forced to work longer.
4: Absolutely.
5: We still want to participate in good upside of the market, but let's get some protections in place. Let's get a plan to optimize Social Security like we're talking
6: mm-hmm.
5: about, and also optimize some income so that you know, hey, I can retire tomorrow, or I can retire in a couple of weeks. Or in 2 years if I want to. So you have the plan in place. We're going to help you grow your wealth. We're going to help you reduce your tax burden. We're going to talk about that mm-hmm. more in the show today. Guys, we're going to do that all for you. So if you're listening, you're like, I've actually been thinking about working one more year. Give

0: Give us a call today. I promise you it's going to be worth 15 minutes of your time. We're going to start working through the program to show you, can you actually do this? Mm-hmm. Or is there a better option? Give us a call right now.
1: Yeah, absolutely. 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
2: If you are stuck in that one more year mindset, let me rephrase it for you. 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There is a little thing going on around the world right now, actually here in North America, called the World Cup. You may have heard of it. U.S., Canada, Mexico, all host cities, huge crowds, big spending, nonstop attention. Here's the catch. The host cities often don't come out ahead. They take on the costs of redoing the infrastructure, security, logistics, while FIFA keeps most of the revenue. So it looks like a win on the surface, but the math just doesn't always work. And the same thing can happen with retirement. Everything looks fine at first until the real costs show up. Guys, where do you see people underestimating what retirement is actually going to cost them?
0: Well, Chris, you kind of hit on a little inside joke we have here when you're saying, like, the math doesn't work. We have a running joke in our office that my dad used to say, the math ain't math.
2: Right? Uh-huh.
0: So that's kind of what happens here. Like, how are these cities not coming out ahead, right? Well, how does that fit into retirement? So Houston Amber, like, what are some of the things that make retirement, you know, maybe not work the way that our listeners are thinking it's going to go?
3: Mm-hmm. So inflation really changes that math. Mm-hmm. And that's a big one that a lot of folks don't really consider. You want to make sure that you are preparing for the future. In 10 years from now, is $100,000 a year going to still be like you have $100,000 a year? No, absolutely not. You want to make sure that you are adjusting for inflation over time.
1: And retirement doesn't change or remove expenses, it changes them. So you're still going to have costs to like go travel or take the grandkids out to dinner. You know, your lifestyle spending costs, you're still going to have those as well.
3: Healthcare is another one that really kind of surprises people, I think. I think when you think the word Medicare, it's like, oh, it's going to be covered.
0: They're going to cover it.
3: Right, exactly.
0: I'm good. I'm on Medicare finally.
3: That's not how that works. That's an expense we'll have to plan for. And, you know, of course, plan ahead.
0: Yeah.
1: Then you still have those housing costs, because even if you've paid your mortgage off, that doesn't eliminate your expenses. You still have taxes, insurance, utilities, and upkeep that still make housing a major retirement cost as well.
0: And come on, let's be fair. If you've had, and this is just even maybe for you two, if you've got your house paid off by the time, you know, you hit retirement age, whether that's 55, 65, 70.
3: I hope so.
1: Yes, exactly. Absolutely.
0: You know what your mind does for most people? Well, our neighbor's got a place in Florida or on the lake. Maybe we should just get that Florida place we've been talking about all these years. And then we start the process over.
1: All over again.
0: Yeah. So we want to account for those things, because in retirement, every day is Saturday.
1: Mm-hmm. Yeah.
0: You're watching the kids more. You're taking them out. They want ice cream.
1: Mm-hmm.
0: Or the grandkids, perhaps. Maybe not your own kids. But yeah, like that is what happens. It gets more and more expensive. We've seen it time and time again. So we just want to make sure that the income is flowing in so that you can let it flow out. You know, like that whole retirement timeline of being more like a river than a reservoir. You've spent all these years being a reservoir, storing it up.
1: Mm-hmm.
0: Well, now it's time to let that water flow. Like, let's start spending and enjoying our lives. Let's take our people. Let's do our things. All the stuff we always wanted to do. Let's get to it. And if you aren't confident in how to do that, let me tell you the best way to completely screw up your retirement. Take your nest egg, leave it in the market, and just start trickling off some money.
2: Mm.
0: I promise you, it will not work like you think.
3: Yep.
0: We can show you hours of data on how that works. But if you're just taking money out of the market, that whole, oh, what's my number? If I get to the right size of a pile, I'll be okay. Mm-hmm. Man, that's so dependent upon market moves.
3: Right.
0: And really dependent in the wrong way. Like, if we have a correction and you're taking money out, we're doubling down. It's tough stuff. So we want to get something in there where we're going to have some guaranteed income. We're going to have some safety and a lot of growth as well to keep up with these extra costs we've just talked about.
3: Right.
0: And we want to do all of that while snipping out as many of the fees as humanly possible so that everything is efficient. And we didn't even start talking about taxes. Right. But if you don't have a tax plan for mm-hmm. your retirement plan, you have not begun to have a plan. Mm-hmm. You're missing out on probably the biggest expense you're going to face in retirement. Let's get a plan. Let's get that all taken care of. That is what we do for our friends, for our listeners. You guys give us a call. First five callers with $250,000 or more, what we're going to do is make sure that your income is going to keep going up in retirement to overcome these inflationary type of costs. We're going to do that at no expense to you. We're going to make sure you pay the least amount of taxes possible. Give us a call today.
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2: Over there on the website, there is a link to previous editions of the show. If you have available via podcast, you can check those out at your leisure. Not right now, though. Let's go ahead and finish the show first. Mark, you said we didn't even start talking about taxes. Well, we're about to start, actually. I know
0: everyone's waiting for it.
2: I wasn't always like this, but for some reason, I've been reading a lot of financial articles online these days. And there was a headline recently that caught my eye. It said millions of Americans spend decades saving for retirement only to trip over tax bills at the finish line. The article.
0: That's so good.
1: It's so true.
2: The article went on to say having more than one type of account could be pretty important. That includes pre-tax accounts, after-tax or tax-free accounts, and then taxable accounts. So does that make sense? Do you believe people should have all three of these kinds of accounts? And how big of a piece of the pie should each one take up?
1: Yeah, you guys talk about this all the time. It's about the source of income that matters the most.
3: Right.
0: That was great. Mm-hmm. Okay, so let's play a little game here. We're going to ad lib this one. I'm going to pretend I'm like a normal traditional advisor telling a retiree when and where to take income out. And then you guys tell me if you agree with this or not. Is that fair?
1: Yeah. Sure.
0: Okay, so there's three kinds of income. There's pre-tax. That's like your traditional 401k that most people have the majority of their money in. If you've been working for an employer, you probably got 70% of your money in that. Mm-hmm. Then there's the after-tax or tax-free. That's your Roth. Mm-hmm. Oh, maybe we started dabbling in that recently. And then there's taxable, like money after my paycheck I've been saving up. So you came and you met with most traditional advisors. They say, well, what we're going to do here is we're going to spend all of your taxable money first.
1: Are we in a different state now?
3: Yeah, so all traditional advisors are from Texas. Yeah. Is that right?
0: It's great that you guys are mocking me. I was having fun. We're going to spend all the taxable money first. Is that better?
3: Thank you. That's much better.
0: And then we're going to spend your taxable, like that after you've received your paycheck money. That goes next, even though that would pass to your heirs tax-free, because we want to let the Roth money grow and be tax-free. Okay, there's some things that make some level of sense with that. But did the study show that that's accurate? Is that the best way, or is there a better way to do it? What do you guys think?
1: There's a better way.
3: Absolutely. Again, back to what Amber said, it's the source of the income that matters most in retirement. And what that means is some of your money is worth more than others. So when you stack or create an income plan, you can do it very tax efficiently. So what Mark had said is, oh, we'll just take all of our income we need out of our IRA. Well, that's one of the worst things you could do. How much.
1: Yeah.
3: So back to kind of your point of how do we create that income plan? Mm-hmm.
0: Yeah, so there's definitely no one size fits all. Mm-hmm. It absolutely is determined based upon where you're starting at right now. That's why we do these things called our retirement trail map. Kind of picture a map in your mind. X marks the spot. Where are you today? Where are you trying to get to? Mm-hmm. We'll develop a plan to get there. And some of it is going to be some difficult tax planning work. Mm-hmm. Like we may need to shift some accounts around, not necessarily even changing your investments or your investment style, but changing your tax allocation so that we can be much more efficient in retirement and more efficient with what we're leaving to our heirs. Mm-hmm. Amber, do you remember, we've talked about this a few times, the IRS has a document that says the average millionaire has how many sources of income?
1: Seven sources of income.
0: Seven?
1: Yeah.
0: We've only talked about three.
3: Mm-hmm. Right.
0: So if the average millionaire has seven, that is an interesting thing because they're probably getting, you know, some better tax advice, like that's worth spending some time and money to do so. So why are they doing that? It's because, like you said, you can pull different levers and keep your money at lower tax brackets. Mm-hmm. So folks, let me just kind of paint the picture here of what we're talking about. If you have too much of your assets in your pre-tax bucket, like your traditional 401k, every single dollar of that coming out is taxable at ordinary income, which can be the highest tax rates we have in America today. Oh, and wait, that is taxable to your heirs if you

0: you decide to leave it behind to them at the highest tax rates we have, which who knows what those are going to be in 20 or 30 years from now. So sort of our tax mapping approach, I won't give you all of the details because it'd be too hard to follow, but it's basically this. We want to take some money from Roth IRA and Roth 401k. Well, that's tax-free. Okay, cool. Then we want to take the right amount out of your 401k. That money's taxable, but we're going to show you how to take the right amount out and have it be not taxed. You can actually do that. Houston's a pro at this thing. It's really cool how it works. And if we do all three of those things, we're now able to get Social Security to be, wait for it, tax-free as well.
1: There it is.
0: There is literally a way, listeners, where we can get you to the 0% tax bracket between now and the rest of your life. We may have some short-term pain to have long-term gain, and I can promise you, your heirs will appreciate it. And I can also promise you, if you don't take this step and get a tax plan in place, the government will appreciate it.
1: They have a tax plan for you.
0: Yes, they do. They will probably be the biggest beneficiary of what you have saved. And oh my goodness, listeners, please don't do that. Let's not leave too much money to the government. Let's get a plan where we win and they get their fair share. We're not avoiding it, but we're not going to give them any more than they deserve. It all comes down to getting a plan. If you have not been talking with anyone, or maybe you don't know how to do this yourself, that's fine. Most people don't, but this is one of our specialties. We focused on retirement planning. This is one of our four pit stops that we do for everybody that needs it. For everybody that qualifies, we're going to get you this tax plan. Give us a call today. We're not going to be filing your taxes. We're not going to show you every step on so you can go do it on your own. We're going to do this for our clients. So as you're interested, you've been listening to us for a while, give us a call. We're going to make an unbelievable change to your retirement plan with this.
2: Another thing I want to add is if you've had an advisor for, say, 20, 30 years and you're heading towards retirement, they should be talking to you about these things because everything changes in retirement. So we'd love to just give you a complimentary second opinion on your plan, too. And something you always say, Mark, that I love is about an IRA. Everyone thinks it's an account.
0: Yeah.
2: But it's an arrangement with the IRS, and they keep changing the rules on when you have to take distributions. And then let's say, I love this point too that I wanted to add in. You also talk about, what if then your parents pass away, you inherit that IRA. There's more rules about that. So you have to be informed on all of those things as well. It's not just going to magically fall in your lap. Oh, here's my plan. Like, you have to take action and get a plan today. And that's what we do all day long. So pick up the phone, give us a call, 260-247-9099. Again, that number is 260-247-9099. We're just going to set you up for a 15-minute phone call with a member of our team to get a little more information, like Mark said, on where you are now, where you're headed. And if you want to check out our team, you can check us out online, retirewithtroyer.com.
3: For whatever it's worth, Mark, I actually like the accent. I thought it was pretty good.
0: Finally, someone appreciates
2: it. Don't give him that encouragement. More accents.
0: Keep getting listener calls saying, we want more accents.
3: More of Texas Mark. No, I just had to throw that out there.
0: Out of there, sir. I appreciate that.
3: I think you paid it. You know what? I regret it. I regret everything I said already. Amber in Houston, you may be too young for this, but Mark and I'm sure the TV show Who's the Boss, you familiar with that? Ran in the 80s and 90s. I don't know. You guys are like 20 something. I'm not entirely sure, but
2: Chris, you're so
1: spoiler
2: smart.
1: Alert. She's not.
3: The youngest child on Who's the Boss, his name is Danny Pintaro, played the son on the show. Today he is not acting anymore. He's actually driving for Amazon delivering packages. He told Entertainment Tonight recently. Yeah, he actually makes more money delivering packages than he does from the show's residuals.
4: But you have to remember, this was the 80s and 90s, early 90s. Streamers obviously didn't exist. So Amazon last year bought all eight seasons. And I got a check for about $4,000. That's it. That's crazy to say. A really good year can bring me about $8,000 or $9,000. I mean, that's nothing in this day and age with the prices of everything.
3: I mean, $8,000 or $9,000 is a good, like, pocket change, you know, spending money, but not... lifestyle money. How do you plan for income gaps in retirement, especially when the income you thought you could rely on doesn't show up how you expected it to?
0: Okay, well, we're just going to take a moment here to give a shout out to Sam, Samantha from Who's the Boss. That was absolutely my first childhood crush. So that's really all I wanted to talk about with this show. You guys got it from here.
3: All right, yeah.
0: So how do we plug the gaps in a retirement plan? when income we thought was going to show up does not show up how we expected. Do things change in retirement for most of the people that are coming in to chat with us?
5: Yeah, so you really need to identify what your income need is. And that is, you can do that pretty simply. Just find out how much do you spend every year?
0: Yep.
5: And do I have enough income in retirement to cover that spending? I know that seems kind of silly, but figure it up. If you have $50,000 coming in from Social Security and you need $75,000 a year to cover your expenses and do what you want to do, well, you have an income need of an additional $25,000 a year. Where's that going to come from?
0: Yeah.
5: A lot of folks think, well, I'm going to take it from my 401k. You know, the 4% rule should cover it. But that is such an outdated rule. It doesn't work like that anymore. Like Mark has referenced before, the sequence of returns is works against you when you start taking money out of the market. So again, identifying and guaranteeing those income needs is really the first step in that.
0: That's really good. So Houston, you kind of like used your voice to make it sound like it's oversimplified. So I'm going to do the same thing because I used to say this line a long time ago. The number one rule to having a successful retirement, the number one rule is to have more guaranteed income than your expenses. Not than like, okay, you're going to go and play every weekend and go on travel and stuff like that. I'm just saying guaranteed income to pay all of your bills and then you're good to go, right? Then you can kind of deal with the rest of it. But guaranteed is the key. It's not just income. So take, for example, like some people are like, well, yeah, Houston, I hear you. So what I did is I bought this dividend company and they pay me dividends to help fill my income gap. Well, what happens when they change that?
5: Yeah. Companies suspend dividends all the time.
0: Yeah. It's terrible when they do.
5: Yep.
0: I've held some. We've talked about Cracker Barrel many times. I love my pancakes and I can't get them with my dividend anymore.
5: Right.
0: Don't count on that. We got to get a better way with actual guarantees. That's the first step to a good retirement plan. Making sure you're going to have more guaranteed income than expenses. Listeners, if you don't know how you're going to get guaranteed income to pay all of your bills, it is absolutely imperative you get that done immediately, whether that's with us or you've been listening to somebody else, talk to somebody else. Make sure your plan has that guaranteed income. Do not retire without knowing where your next paycheck is going to come from that pays all your bills. What else, guys? Anything else on here?
5: Well, I think to go off of that, a lot of folks think that 4% rule is kind of a guaranteed thing.
0: Yeah.
5: Well, talk to someone who retired in the year 1999 or talk to someone who retired in the year 2007. Do you think they were taking 4% out of their account when the markets are down 50%?
0: Probably not for very long.
5: Absolutely. They're going back to work thinking, I just lost half of my retirement savings. I need to go back to work. So those are the things that Mark had said. We want to eliminate that type of risk from a retirement plan so that you can go live the life you want, the lifestyle, spend time with the grandkids, and not be concerned about what's happening in the market or the economy, who's president, what Democrats, Republicans, doesn't matter. We want to take that type of risk off the table so that you can enjoy the next 20 or 30 years of your life without that worry.
0: Yeah, and that is, it's so easy for us to do. This is what we've been specializing in for 25 years, is retirement planning. Not investment advice, not managing your tax flow, but getting a retirement plan that when you retire, you can have the confidence to spend what you're used to spending and more, and go and live the retirement you have always dreamed of living. If you don't have that confidence, it is time to fix that problem right now before something changes it and you cannot have that confidence anymore.
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3: Houston, I am surprised you didn't say it. 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
3: 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Want to thank you, as always, for joining us here on the Troyer Retirement Show. Hope you have a great week ahead of you. Take care of one another out there. Stay cool if you can. Stay inside if you feel so inclined. Hydrate. Guys, I appreciate the time as always. As we wrap up, I'm going to leave you with a final word.
0: We talked about a lot of fun stuff this week, mm-hmm. so I want to wrap it up with this. Guys, we talked about how you can get a raise to retire. We talked about that you could retire early, retire with Troyer. That's what we're saying, and we can maybe do both. Put us to the test. Hey, until next time at the same time, this is our reminder to keep it simple, keep it safe, and retire happy.
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10: 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This radio show is intended for informational purposes only. It's not intended to be used as the sole basis of financial decisions, nor should be construed as advice designed to meet a particular needs of an individual situation. Troyer Retirement is not permitted to offer, and no statement made during the show shall constitute tax or legal advice. Our firm is not affiliated with or endorsed by the U.S. government or any governmental agency. Information and opinions contained herein provided by third parties have been obtained from sources believed to be reliable, but accuracy and completeness cannot be guaranteed by Troyer Retirement. Please remember that converting an employer plan account to a Roth IRA is a taxable event. Increased taxable income from the Roth IRA conversion may have several consequences. Be sure to consult a qualified tax advisor before making any decisions regarding your IRA. This radio show is a paid placement.
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14: U.S. military on the move. I'm Pam Puso, Fox News. A U.S. fleet led by two aircraft carriers is traveling near Iran following days of renewed fighting. Forces are gathering as President Trump issues a deadline for Tehran to publicly renounce attacks in the Strait of Hormuz.
15: The U.S. maintains Iran violated the MOU when it attack ships transiting through the Strait of Hormuz. To get confidence that Iran is serious about a peace deal, U.S. officials reportedly want Iran to admit they made a mistake. Per Axios, U.S. officials want Iran to publicly acknowledge the strait is open, commit to stopping attacks on commercial vessels, and recognize that shipping lanes will remain open without tolls. U.S. officials have insisted part of the problem with reaching a long-lasting agreement is that the leadership structure in Iran is fragmented, and there are hardliners who are pushing for aggressive action.
14: Fox's Madeline Rivera. The warning comes amid reports of a new Iranian plot to assassinate President Trump. Missouri is under a state of emergency after catastrophic flash flooding. Fox Weather's Jane Minar is in Ironton.
16: As of last night, as operations came to a close, we have now confirmed 351 people have been rescued here in Reynolds County, all safely. 200 of those rescues were children from Camp Tomsok. Those children, around 2:30 in the morning on Friday, had to be moved up to the dining hall. It's a camp that sits right along the shores of the Black River, and that water came quickly. Now, thankfully, the campers are all safe. They were all, in fact, bused back to the St. Louis metro area as of last night. But in order to get out of the camp, they had to be choppered out.
14: Rescue efforts continuing. 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
17: From 21 Alive, I'm meteorologist Noah Gordon with your forecast. 83 this afternoon under mostly cloudy skies for your Saturday. 63 the low tonight with those clouds clearing out. Sunday shaping up to be a much sunnier day. Temperatures in the mid-80s. 86 the high for your Sunday afternoon. Trending warmer as we head into next week. 90s looking possible not only to start the week, but perhaps for several days. I'm meteorologist Noah Gordon on WoWo 92.3 FM, 1190 AM.
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21: 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Today, we want to start with a question that might make you take a little pause. When was the last time your financial advisor called you with an idea that you did not ask for? Not a market update, not some generic performance review, not, hey, here's how your portfolio performed over the last 12 months, but a real planning idea. Maybe something like your portfolio has become too concentrated in one stock, or we might be wanting to consider some Roth conversions before your RMDs begin. Or there are losses in your taxable account we may be able to harvest. Maybe you're holding mutual funds that are creating unnecessary tax drag or cost inefficiency, because in our opinion at Howard Bailey, great retirement planning is not reactive, it is proactive, and your advisor should not simply be waiting for you to bring up taxes, risk, income, Social Security, and of course, portfolio concentration or excess risk. They should be identifying those issues before they become expensive, real problems for your retirement. That's what we're going to cover today. And this is Casey Weed, and I am joined by my good friend and fellow certified financial planner practitioner, Marshall Johnson, here with me today.
22: Hey, what's up, good buddy?
21: Well, man, today we're going to be talking about some real stuff. We're going to talk about things your advisor should be doing, the things that you do every day in and out with the clients and families that you serve, Marshall. We're going to be using also a few recent planning conversations to help bring this conversation to life. Right. And the common thread is this: the difference between a basic investment review and a comprehensive retirement planning relationship, it shows up in the details. Your portfolio can look fine on the surface, and we see this week in and week out. Hey, you're doing okay, but underneath, there may be a single stock creating too much risk, a missed tax window, a taxable account that's not being managed with taxes in mind, a mutual fund creating more cost, turnover, capital gains exposure. So today, we want you to ask yourself, is your advisor simply managing your money, or are they actively looking for ways to improve your retirement plan? So, Marshall, let's get to the first planning move of the day.
1: Yeah, I think this is pretty interesting. This is something that we see from time to time. But number one planning move is stock concentration or risk management.
21: Yeah, we have to manage those different positions in your portfolio, especially what's happened in the market over the last couple of years. Yeah. This is one of the first things your advisor should be doing. They should be looking for concentration risk. Just as I said, I can't emphasize this enough, especially in the market we find ourselves in. A lot of people will end up with too much money in one stock without intentionally planning it that way. And again, it's happened to a lot of folks over the last 12 to 24 months. You know, it might be a company stock from a long career. It might be a stock that's just done incredibly well, like Apple stock or Nvidia. Sure. It might be inherited stock. It might just be a position that kind of grew quietly over time. You've held on to it for the last 10, 15, 20 years. And when it's doing well, nobody wants to touch it. But there's a problem with that. The risk that helped build wealth may not be the same risk you want to carry into retirement. So if you're 60, 65, 70 years old, and you're dependent on your retirement portfolio, that life savings, that 401k, that IRA, for income in retirement, that same concentration can really become a true threat to your retirement lifestyle. And there's a few questions your advisor should be asking.
1: Yeah, there's a few questions you should be asking. How much of your net worth is tied up in one company? What happens to your retirement income plan if that stock drops 30, 40, 50%? Do we have a tax-aware plan to reduce this position? Do we have a plan at all to reduce this position over time? Or should we consider charitable giving, donor-advised funds, or other strategies to be a part of the overall conversation?
21: And this is, I mean, it bleeds into so many different aspects of planning, but I know there's a scenario that I worked with recently, and you know, this household came to us with a very substantial investment portfolio, and it had been performing quite well, and there had been some positions that had done quite well as well. Some of those positions, one international position, which was their entire international holdings, was 10% of their portfolio. So they had 10% in one individual stock. This is millions of dollars in one individual stock. And it was their only international exposure.
1: Wow.
21: You know, this client had a very strong position that they wanted limited international exposure. They wanted to invest in the U.S., in their home country. And if they were going to invest outside the U.S., it shouldn't be more than 5%. And it should only be in European countries.
1: Okay.
21: Well, that was their strong preference. And look, personal financial planning, it's personal. It needs to be designed for you. He had told his advisor this, but it wasn't actually managed. That position just grew exponentially over time, and it just happened in the background. Nobody really paid attention to it. Nobody did regular audits. Nobody made any adjustments to it. It wasn't just that position. You know, Nvidia was a big one, of course, in conjunction with Siemens. And you know, there were a handful of positions that just grew exponentially over the last couple of years. And we showed them how we could take their portfolio, continue to maintain the same growth potential that they had before, but by trimming and diversifying some of those positions down, we were able to substantially reduce the overall risk of that strategy. And for them, they said, well, this is great. I mean, we don't want to lose any growth potential, but we have been pretty uncomfortable with kind of what's happening in the market and some of those different positions, and we just didn't know where we stood.
1: Well, and for this couple you're referring to, they might have been in their early 60s, late 50s. I mean, if there's no plan, if there's no strategy going forward, this problem's only going to continue to get worse and worse and worse. I was recently sitting down with an individual who retired from a manufacturing company. He had some stock early on that he had paid very little for. This was roughly $65,000 of company stock that he had purchased over time. It is now worth almost $900,000. you know, he believes in the company. They've done a great job. He worked there for 30 years. He's seen fantastic things. He knows the company's going to continue to be strong, but he's now so emotionally wrapped up in the stock, he can't help himself but to look at it every day. It's starting to get to the point where it's devouring some of his free time in retirement, and not because this individual needs all of that money. They could just hold that stock and continue to give it to their kids someday. Maybe it's worth $500,000. Maybe it's worth $5 million. Who knows? But this individual, it was the emotional ties, and it's going to be heartbreaking to him if that goes back down to $400,000 where it was 12 months ago. So sometimes the emotional toll is just as strong as the financial.
2: Well, and I think we can tie this in, and it transitions well into your second planning move, and that is proactive Roth conversion planning. Yeah. Because these two makes me think of another household that had a large holding in Apple stock. Mm. And that position over the last 12 months has grown 50%.
1: Wow.
2: That means of their $5 million, that they have about half of their portfolio in one stock. And that position's up 50% over the last 12 months. And we're showing them today, this is what your lifetime tax bill is going to be, how much in taxes you're going to pay over your lifetime. And given where they're currently at from a tax situation, we're able to substantially reduce their lifetime taxes. Substantially. Yeah. I won't put an exact number to it, but it's a big number. You're going to buy a nice house. And by substantially reducing those taxes today, that's great, because we're going to do it with proactive Roth conversions. We showed him how we can accomplish that today. But had his advisor had these conversations with him 12 months ago,
1: right,
2: those traditional IRA assets where that Apple stock was held would have been able to be converted at a much lower dollar amount, and all of that appreciation that happened in that position would have grown tax-free over the last 12 months. This is why you can't just let these things go. You need to be having these proactive conversations about stock concentration risk, proactive Roth conversions, and then planning move number three, tax loss harvesting.
1: Yeah, you talk about the stock markets kind of swinging up and down. You know, take advantage of those opportunities. You know, recently I had a conversation with a client where he owns a software company that's down significantly. It feels like everything's up right now, but there are some companies that are down significantly over the last month or so. And he's looking at this going, man, I love this stock. It's trading 10 times earnings. It's free cash flow and leadership. And it's a big name company that we've all been aware of for 10, 20, 30 years. While it's down, and maybe I could combine some of these things. Maybe I could convert it to a Roth while it's down. But also, if it's held in a brokerage account, you can sell that company at a loss and realize that loss to help offset future gains.
2: Yeah, well, this ties so well into planning move number four. It's like, this is real planning, and true real planning. It is like putting together a puzzle. You can't just have one without the other. You talk about tax loss harvesting, the benefits of that, and then you have planning move number four, you know, cost management of those positions. You know, should you still be holding on to mutual funds that might be costing you 2 or 3% a year?
1: Right.
2: Or to make sense to transition those things that maybe you've held on to for the last 25 years to new types of funds that can dramatically reduce that cost, moving it to index funds or individual equities, or if you have enough assets, building your own mutual fund for that matter. A household that has a substantial amount of money in some mutual funds. Now, they had held about four different mutual funds for the last 30 years.
1: Right.
2: And they've just been kind of doing it on their own, bought a few mutual funds, just kept putting money into it, you know, substantial assets, year after year, investing in just a handful of mutual funds, doing it on their own. They finally came in and they said, look, we've done really well, and we're just at a stage in our life where we want someone that can help manage this for us and look out for these proactive opportunities. And we looked at all these different mutual funds, and they're underperforming the broader market, not to mention they're also generating ongoing taxation that they can't control. And the expenses inside of these mutual funds were 1-2% plus per year. So they're paying substantial fees inside of all these mutual funds. But there's a problem. they have big old taxable gains right. that have been built up inside of these mutual funds at the yep. same time. Luckily, they had some other after-tax assets that we were able to invest. And in getting those assets invested, we wanted to start trimming away at some of these highly appreciated mutual funds that are underperforming.
1: Right.
2: Well, when we do that, let's say we generate $200,000 in capital gains by converting these mutual funds to individual equities, building them their own mutual fund, and eliminating the cost of the mutual fund wrapper all together. Basically, we're taking hands out of the cookie jar.
1: Yeah.
2: We go ahead and remove those hands out of the cookie jar. We create $200,000 in capital gains. Well, you might owe $40,000 in taxes. Well, that's okay in a vacuum. You know, all right, you owe $40,000 in taxes. Over the next 4 or 5 years, we're going to break even, and then we're going to be in a much better space.
1: Yeah.
2: But if we could harvest some losses along the way with the volatility that the markets had this year, we've been able to harvest enough losses while keeping their dollars invested that has helped them cover that tax bill. So we have the opportunity, if we're doing proactive tax loss harvesting,
1: yeah.
2: that we can generate capital gains and reposition assets where it's lower cost, more tax efficient, more cost effective over time, and minimize that cost. Can we bring that break even from those positions that maybe you've been holding on to for 10 or 20 years and you go, there's nothing I can do. Capital gains are too big. Mm-hmm. Well, maybe there is something you can do if you have proactive tax loss harvesting that we're doing for those households in that program on a monthly basis. And we hope that by the end of the year, we're doing that on a daily basis. That's helping us long-term, it's going to generate really great tax benefits. In the meantime, it might generate enough tax benefits to help you exit some of these positions that are making you a little uncomfortable and helping you sleep better at night by mitigating that risk.
1: And these are the conversations, right? These are the strategies. These are the types of conversations you should be having with your advisor. It's not about just how well your portfolio performed over the last 6 months or this stock or that fund. It's about real planning.
2: Yeah, if you're listening right now and you're just wondering, maybe you have that question in your head, is my advisor doing these things for me? Well, that's exactly why we want to offer a second set of eyes. Today, we're offering a complimentary advisor action review and retirement tax risk opportunity analysis to the next 5 radio listeners who call right now, or you can text us at 877-771-5724. 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This isn't about giving you a generic portfolio review. 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Again, we're offering a complimentary advisor action review to the next 5 radio listeners who call or text 877-771-5724. The number's 877-771-5724. We'll be right back after this short break to discuss Social Security and the stock market.
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21: Welcome back to the Retire with Purpose Radio Hour. In this segment, we are tackling two retirement assumptions that may deserve a second look from you. The first idea here is that because U.S. stocks have performed so well, maybe you're thinking you don't need international exposure. The second is the fear that Social Security is simply going away. That's a real one. Both topics can lead to emotional decisions, and we know in retirement planning, emotional decisions, they come at a cost. So we're going to walk through both with a level head today. I'm here with my good friend, Marshall Johnson. Marshall, I know this is one of your favorite segments, the opportunity to answer questions from our listeners. And we receive these questions throughout the week from listeners just like yourself, from our podcast listeners to our YouTube channel. So please send us your questions. You got anything that's keeping you up at night? Anything you would like to have answered from Marshall and myself or a certified financial planner practitioner here at Howard Bailey, all you have to do is shoot us your question in a text. 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That's 877-771-5724. So, Marshall, we're going to kick it off with this first question today. And the question is, I am roughly 5 years away from retirement. Should I be worried about being too concentrated in U.S. stocks? And does adding international exposure really help reduce risk at this stage?
22: Man, what a great, great question. What I love about this is the individual is really thinking about his retirement. He's 5 years out. And if you've been a previous listener of the show, we talk about that critical zone, that 5 years out from retirement. Boy, these are years where your decisions are really important. And what you're trying to do is kind of create a plan in which you're going to have a soft landing into retirement. Unfortunately, sometimes people, for various reasons, don't make it for the whole 5 years. Maybe your company changes hands, has layoffs. Maybe your spouse's health starts to deteriorate. So getting ahead of this challenge and getting ahead of this timeline is very, very important. Now, his question is specifically around U.S. stocks. But Casey, I'd probably raise the question, I'm more concerned about him being too heavily invested in stocks in general. So as we're nearing that five-year window, it's a time where we look at it and go, look, you're towards the end of your accumulation stage. How close are you? It'd be nice to know. If I was sitting down with this individual, we try to run some analysis to really understand, are you there? Have you won the game? Do you have enough saved already for you and your spouse to live to age 100, not have to worry about running out of money? Is that where we're at? Or are we still in accumulation mode, and how much risk do we need to be taking at this time? I do believe that U.S. investors tend to be heavily invested in U.S. companies, and it can benefit you to have some international exposure. But I'm more concerned about your stock exposure in general, I guess.
21: Yeah, that's great. And it's true. What you said is something called home country bias. And that happens in every country around the world. You know, whether you're in Australia or you're in the UK,
22: you
21: will find that investors tend to be overweighted in their home country. That's home country bias. Mm-hmm. And we see that in
22: home
21: the
22: cooking.
21: U.S. as well. And one of the things that we do when you first come in to visit with us, we want to provide you a portfolio analysis that really shows you the exposure you have inside the United States, outside the United States. And I took a look at one of those recently, and the international exposure was about 5% of the total portfolio. That's below the recommended amount. So 95% in U.S. stocks is going to be overweight U.S. stocks. If we use traditional portfolio theory and market research, we're going to find by incorporating international equities, you're able to reduce risk, volatility, standard deviation. So you're able to reduce total portfolio risk while increasing potential return of the portfolio at the same time. And so we were able to show them by increasing that international exposure, we're able to lower that risk number a little bit and potentially increase the return of the portfolio at the same time. For him, he was kind of surprised when he first saw those numbers. He goes, man, only 5%. I thought it'd be much higher than that. Yeah, we need more international exposure. Something to keep in mind in this process that you often aren't going to see in most portfolio reviews or the analysis that's done is they're only looking at where the company is domiciled.
22: Yeah.
21: They're not looking at where the revenue from that company is actually being generated. You could have a company like Siemens in Europe, mm-hmm. and that company is generating more of its revenue in the United States than maybe
2: outside the United States. Right. So just because you hold a company in the U.S. or outside the U.S., you want to know where they're actually driving the revenue from. Mm-hmm. And that will show you your actual international exposure. You want to know on a percentage of revenue basis, how much is being generated in my total portfolio from U.S. versus internationally.
22: Yeah, that's great. And you know, what a neat thing to be able to do and really understand your holdings at a deeper level. That's where I think the real magic is. Mm-hmm. So next up, we've got a question that says, what happens if Social Security funding issues lead to benefit reductions in the future? How should I prepare for that possibility?
2: Well, it's slated to happen, right? We're slated to see now with the most updated financial outlook for Social Security that the trust is set to be depleted in 2032. Right now, that means that they would be able to cover 78% of retirement and survivors' benefits by 2032.
22: 6 years,
2: you know, and that's not that far away. So this is a very valid concern, very valid fear. This is also something that is very correctable, if I can use that word, and something that has a good likelihood of getting fixed. I do believe that it will, either in increasing taxes or decreasing benefits, probably some combination of the two, but you could definitely see it just be simply an increase in payroll taxes around 4.5%. The most recent studies show that if we were to increase payroll tax by 4.42%, 50% to the employer, 50% to the employee, then you may indefinitely correct Social Security. Yeah. And so it's something that's very fixable. I think that you will see that gets corrected. But it doesn't mean it's not something you stress test at the same time.
22: Yeah, you definitely want to stress test it, make sure that your plan works, whether the benefits are 100% of what they are today, or cut them to 80% and just see how your plan fares. I think it's a very fair way of doing it, or reduce the expected COLAs. There's lots of ways that you can stress test this. But to your point, Casey, 6 years is not a long way away. And I would imagine the number of years that get closer to that destination, that amount of payroll tax increase is going to get higher and higher as we go. So I think it's very important that we get some political momentum in this direction and get our elected officials to really address this problem, because it is a solvable concern.
2: Yeah, and this is just one of the different stress tests that need to be conducted when it comes to stress testing your retirement plan. Let's reduce Social Security, see how the plan fares. Let's put a major market downturn in there and see how the plan fares. Let's increase taxes, increase inflation. Let's have a major healthcare event. Let's say that one of the two spouses passes away. What does that do to the survivor's income? All of those things should be stress tested. And then solutions should be put in place for each and every one of those major risks. And that's the thing about retirement planning, is it's really just about risks that we can already define. You know, we know what the risks are, and then you systematically put a plan together for each one of those major risks. I mean, how would it feel to know you actually put together a plan for each one of these risks in the future, to know that you're going to be okay in retirement? And maybe today's conversation has you kind of thinking about these things. Maybe you're wondering how Social Security is going to work, how that's going to fit into the portfolio, your portfolio's risk, your retirement income. How do all these different puzzle pieces fit together? Your Social Securities, your pensions, your IRAs, or 401ks. And what we're offering today is a complimentary retirement income and Social Security analysis to the next five radio listeners to help you with that issue. 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
14: I'm Pam Puso. A demand and a deadline from the U.S. to Iran concerning the Strait of Hormuz.
15: Per Axios, U.S. officials want Iran to publicly acknowledge the strait is open, commit to stopping attacks on commercial vessels, and recognize that shipping lanes will remain open without tolls.
14: Fox's Madeline Rivera, this as Iran's supreme leader vows revenge for the death of his father. Parts of Missouri are hoping to dry out.
0: They saw in some of those communities on the high end as much as a foot of rain for Thursday. Thursday really into Friday when all that was coming down. We're still tracking a risk of some flooding as we move through the weekend. Now that's shifted a little farther off towards the east.
14: Fox meteorologist Adam Klotz, hundreds of people have been rescued, a state of emergency declared in Missouri. 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
17: From 21 Alive, I'm meteorologist Noah Gordon with your forecast. 83 this afternoon under mostly cloudy skies for your Saturday. 63 the low tonight with those clouds clearing out.

0: Hey, Wobbleland, it's KB here. Listen up for a minute. We need to talk about my friends over at Fred Tenya Shoes because a lot of people are surprised by this. 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
1: Hi, I'm Dr. Joel Brind. Did you know that chronic inflammation is usually responsible for the pain you might otherwise think is just normal aging? There are supplements that claim to fight inflammation, but Sweetamine, which I developed through my own years of scientific research, doesn't fight inflammation. It turns inflammation off at its source using the same natural nutrient your body uses with the amino acid glycine. 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
3: 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And today we're highlighting specifically one of those, which is Mike Drack. Mike is a recognized best-selling author, award-winning writer, and contributor to Booming Encore, and an in-demand speaker. He had a 38 career in financial services, and he faced what he liked to call retirement shock. That's what he's been kind of known for, is his work around retirement shock, which is what he gives a word or phrasing to that is the experience that a lot of retirees go through after they retire, a difficult and deeply personal transition that reshaped the way that he thinks about life after work. And what he discovered is something many retirees and near retirees are experiencing. I mean, you're either experiencing this right now, or you might experience it in the future. And that is the hard, cold fact that retirement is about far more than just finances. There's loss of structure, loss of identity, routine, purpose, and it can catch you off guard, especially when you feel financially prepared and you haven't really paid attention to those things. So today, we are sharing Mike's insight on why so many people struggle emotionally after leaving work, how to avoid retirement shock, and how to create a smoother and more rewarding transition into retirement. Now, our first clip that we want to share with you is really about Mike talking to us about how you can be financially ready to retire and still feel lost once you get there. He starts to open up in our conversation about the unexpected emotional transition that he personally faced after leaving his career.
4: And I thought like life was just going to be wonderful. I was going to be happier than ever because I didn't have to work anymore. And I was happy for a couple of days until, you know, one day I woke up and I didn't feel happy anymore. And that's when I started losing my way. I just felt out of sorts. I didn't know what to do. I didn't enjoy doing the things that I used to love to do. And I started to fall into a state of depression, really, right? And I think the main thing would be the loss of structure. Where, you know, you would get up in the morning, have breakfast and go off to work for the day and come home and have a dinner and all that. That was all gone because my days were wide open and I lost a sense of purpose. It's like, what am I doing here? You know, what's my role? What should I be doing? I had no idea because you read all these retirement books and they're saying, oh, you just sit back and enjoy a life of leisure for the rest of your life. Well, retirement doesn't work that way. I found out the hard way.
3: And if you're not retired yet, you may be thinking, what's he talking about? Like, retirement's going to be great. I can't wait to get to retirement. I hate my job. I can't wait to get out of this. I'm going to do all of these things once I step into retirement. But I think that the facts, the statistics, they speak for themselves. There is a significant increase in depression, alcoholism, drug abuse, suicide, divorce. Once you step into retirement, it can be an amazing place. But there's also risks to consider before you get there. And

0: if you're listening, you're not retired yet, I think this is a huge opportunity to get ahead of the game. And I mean, you can be financially ready to retire. You just may not be emotionally ready. You have to balance both of these different things. And our show and our tagline at Howard Bailey, our podcast, it all reflects back on purpose. We talk about retiring with purpose all the time. And here in our conversation on the podcast, Mike Drack explains why purpose for him became absolutely essential after he left work.
1: You see, what you're told is when you retire, you're automatically going to be happy because you don't have to work anymore. But they don't tell you about all the other stuff that's going to hit you, right? And purpose was a big thing for me. Like, why get out of bed in the morning if you don't have purpose, right? But you need to have a good sense of purpose. You're doing something that you love to do, something that's going to have an impact that will make you happy. Helping others is a big sense of purpose for me, right? And I love doing things like that. So I learned retirement was much more complicated than people said it was. Now, some people can get away with it, right? Some people who are content, they can sit back and just take it easy. I can't do that. I need to be doing something. I need to achieve. I need to be challenged. I need to set goals. That's just how I'm wired, right? But no one talks about these things.
0: I think the question that we, that's important.
2: Sure.
0: But now what do I do? You know, I don't know what to do with all of this. You know, how do I identify that purpose? How do I identify that thing that's going to keep me waking up in the morning and excited to do whatever it is that I want to do? I just don't know what it is right now. And these are the questions we have to ask ourselves. You've probably heard this before. It's kind of cliche. It's not what you're retiring from. It's what you're retiring to. But there's truth to that. It's just, how do you identify it? And here, Mike Drack, in our conversation, he explains to us how you start that process by taking an inventory of your skills, your passions, and your interests.
1: What we're doing is we're finding out. You really have to sit back, and it's like doing an inventory, a self-inventory, to say, okay, what am I skilled at? What skills have I picked up? What am I really good at? What do I really love to do, too? Because if you love doing the work, you're going to outperform at the job, right? And so what you do is you make lists of things that you really like to do. And then you figure out, okay, is there a need for this? Is there a demand out there for this, right? And if you figure out there is a demand, and then it's a question of, okay, do I want to make money doing this activity? Or do I want to do it for free? And basically, those are the things you focus on, right? So like I said, work is great, but it doesn't have to be paid work. It can be volunteer work. And a lot of people use this to figure out the correct volunteer work to do.
0: You know, retirement, it works best when it's intentional. And that's what Mike's really getting at here. Mm-hmm. But you know, you've probably been intentional with your financial plan. You have a tax plan, an estate plan, an investment strategy, retirement income strategy. You have a plan for all of these different things. Mike really emphasizes you need to have a plan for the non-financial things. So here he explains to us how and why having a plan for your time, your purpose, and your next chapter can help you avoid some of these lost feelings after leaving work.
1: Have a plan what you're going to do next. What will be their purpose? How are they going to fill their hours? Because there's a lot of empty hours once you leave work, right? And don't get caught up into this, oh, I retire, I'm going to be automatically happy. Because I promise you, the things that didn't make you happy before will follow you into retirement, most of them, right? So don't think it's going to be a cure-all for everything. You have to sit down before you retire and plan things out. The problem retirees or near retirees are having is that I think there was a stat from a recent survey said 73% of people want to work part-time in retirement. But I guarantee you, only a small number of that 73% will actually work part-time in retirement because they don't have a plan. Mm. It's just a wish. So what we're telling people is, okay, work on that plan before you retire. Start things in motion. Start things, you know, putting things together and start testing out your ideas if you want to create a home-based business or things like that. Start getting educated on what you need to run that business before you retire. And then when you retire, you know exactly what you're retiring to. So it'll be a smooth transition.
0: Yeah, it's such an important reminder from Mike Drack. You know, retirement planning, it's not just about whether the spreadsheet works. It's also about whether life works. You can have enough money and still feel like something is missing if you don't have the intentionality that you need around your time, your identity, your relationships, your health, your purpose. And that's why we believe retirement planning should connect the financial side with the life you actually want to build. And you know, after hearing Mike Drack's story, you might be realizing that retirement's about something a little bit more than just having enough money. It also might be about knowing what you're retiring to. And that's why I wrote my Wall Street Journal bestselling book, Job Optional. This book is about creating the freedom to use your time intentionally, pursuing meaningful work, as Mike laid out, if you choose, and building a retirement plan that supports both your financial goals and your defined purpose. Today, we're offering a complimentary digital copy of Job Optional to the next five radio listeners who call or text the word job to 877-771-5724. That is job, J-O-B, to 877-771-5724. 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
0: Welcome back to the Retire with Purpose Radio Hour. You know, earlier in the show, we talked about things that your advisor should be doing before you have to ask. And we want to come back to that because this is one of the biggest differences between simply having investments and having a real retirement plan. So I think a lot of people assume, well, hey, I got an advisor, everything should be handled. But that's not always the case, unfortunately. You may have someone that's selecting investments, maybe rebalancing some of your accounts, maybe get a little performance report or a performance call every once in a while. But that doesn't automatically mean that they're proactively coordinating those really, arguably, most important aspects of a financial plan: your taxes, your income plan, your risk management, estate considerations, Social Security strategy, and just your long-term retirement goals in general. So in this segment, we want to give you a simple way, a little checklist, to evaluate whether your advisor is being proactive enough. I am joined here by my good friend and co-host Marshall Johnson, fellow certified financial planner practitioner. He's going to walk us through this checklist. Let's kick it off with number one, MJ.
3: Yeah, number one here is, has your advisor shown you where your biggest hidden risks are, right? Do we have any red flags? I think, you know, in every situation we walk through with an individual, we want to kind of stress test some worst case scenarios. What if we go through another Great Depression? We need to know what happens if there's a major market decline. How do we feel about those losses? Two, can we accept those losses? Can we get through it if we go through a really bad market event? Number two, so the other one would be diversification. Do we have any concentrated stock positions? You know, what happens if that one large holding were to fall sharply? You know, what happens if you start your retirement at the wrong time? We talk about sequence of returns risk all the time. What if you're 5 years out from retirement and we start with a bad 5-10 years at the start of retirement? These are some of the questions, Case, that I think are very important to ask. Like, what are my red flags? What are my pitfalls that I may not be seeing?
0: Yeah, inflation, over concentration with employer stock, one spouse living a lot longer than expected. These are all important questions that should be being asked. And you know, on just from the risk perspective, I see a lot of individuals that feel like they're diversified because they have several different accounts. You might have several different advisors for that matter. But then when we look underneath, you might find that many of those accounts that you have, they actually own similar investments. There's overlap from one account to the next. When we analyzed a client's half a dozen different mutual funds, like, right, I'm diversified, I got half a dozen different mutual funds, they're all held in different accounts. And we found that all of those mutual funds had virtually the same exact holdings, and they had concentration risk. They didn't have the diversification that they thought they had.
3: Yeah, I think that's a great point, because some people go, well, I don't even own individual stocks. I don't have concentration risk. But there is a world that you may live in and have five different mutual funds, and you may hold more than 10% of NVIDIA or 10% of Apple.
0: And this is just, I'm giving you an example of a stress test that we really provide, because your advisor should be stress testing that plan every single time you're coming in to visit, looking at the plan, stress testing the plan, not just saying, oh, you're moderate, oh, you're conservative, you got a balanced portfolio. But what you really should be seeing is something that actually shows you what's going to happen when the pressure hits. When the pressure is on, how does that portfolio hold up, and how does your retirement plan hold up?
3: When's the best time to have this conversation? When the markets are at all-time highs, or when the market's down 20, 30%?
0: Well, you don't want to have it when the market's ripping like it has been, but that's when you should be having it.
3: That's when you should be having it, right? Checklist question number two. Has your advisor mapped out your future tax picture? I think a lot of people say, well, you know, when I'm retired, my tax picture should get a lot less complicated. But the reality is, Case, that things need to be a lot more proactive from a tax standpoint than most people realize.
0: Oh, yeah. I think a lot of retirees are surprised by how important tax planning is once they actually retire, especially once those RMDs kick in. Then you go, oh, it's too late. I wish I would have done something about this sooner. You know, you want to have those conversations while you're still in control of your tax picture. You know, retirement taxes can be somewhat complex. You might have Social Security, pension income, IRA withdrawals, RMDs, taxable investment income, capital gains income, dividend income. You might have Medicare premium considerations that you need to look at to make sure you're not paying more for your Medicare than you actually need. Eventually, you might have a widow or a widower tax issue if one spouse passes away. So your advisor should not just be asking how much income do you need. They should also be asking, where should that income come from? In what order, and what are the tax consequences? This is where Roth conversion planning, tax loss harvesting, charitable giving strategies, and the sequencing of taking those withdrawals becomes incredibly important. The goal here isn't to avoid taxes completely. We're not talking about not paying your taxes anymore. Mm-hmm. The goal is to avoid being surprised by them and being proactive to mitigate them, to keep more money in your pocket as you possibly can.
3: Yeah. That's a great point. It moves us on really efficiently to checklist question number three, which is your taxable investment account actually being managed for taxes? Now,
0: taxes coming up again here, Marshall.
3: Well, you talked about sequencing your withdrawals, but you also need to make sure you're sequencing which accounts hold which investments. We talked about mutual funds. We've talked about them for a number of years. Mutual funds tend to not be tax efficient vehicles. And if you hold them in your taxable brokerage account, you may be paying taxes on money you're not able to spend every year, and that's super frustrating.
0: Well, what do we say all the time? It's not about how much money you make. It's about how much money you keep. A lot of folks are just focusing on investment returns, but in a taxable account, it's the after-tax return that really matters. How much are you actually taking home at the end of the day? This is why an advisor's job shouldn't just be picking investments. It should be coordinating the investment strategy with the retirement income plan and the tax plan. So what are some of the questions that people should be asking around this checklist question?
3: Some of those questions should be, you know, do I have tax loss harvesting opportunities? Do I have a lot of capital gains embedded, what we'd call embedded capital gains? How am I going to distribute those? Do I need to distribute those? Should I have a conversation about them? Capital gains, you look at your 1099 every year. Do you have a lot of capital gains that are being distributed? I sat down with a family the other day that's got $15,000 to $25,000 every year of taxable gains that they're just not able to control.
0: Well, they're not spending it either. Mm-hmm. So you sit down with someone that has $20,000 or $100,000 in dividends or interest, capital gains, getting kicked out every year. Yeah, but but you don't need the income.
3: Right.
0: One of my favorite sayings is never spend money on money you're not spending. You know, there's, you may need to make some adjustments or relocate some of those assets so that you can minimize, if not eliminate, some of those ongoing gains that you're paying taxes on your accounts that are invested. You're not spending those dollars. So why are you spending money on those dollars?
3: Yeah. And if you are creating income from those accounts, maybe that leads us right into checklist question number four. Is your retirement income plan coordinated across your accounts? I can't tell you how many times I've seen this, Casey, where we've got income coming from brokerage accounts when it should be coming from IRAs, and we've got a window of opportunity before those required minimum distributions kick in, but we're not maximizing the tax brackets at the right time. So how well are you coordinating your income, especially early in retirement?
0: Yeah, so your retirement income, it's not just a withdrawal amount. Yeah. Right? It's not just this
3: 4%.
0: Withdrawal. There's a lot of decisions here. I'd say it's kind of a sequence of decisions that need to be made. And your advisor should be helping you determine which accounts to draw from first, how taxable income will be created, how withdrawals affect your Social Security taxes, your Medicare premiums, and, of course, how the plan changes during market downturns. And the right answer, it might change over time, and this is why it needs to be revisited on a regular basis throughout the year. This is why your plan needs to be reviewed proactively. And there's a handful of questions that are really kind of stress test questions that should be being asked. You know, which account should you use to fund your first few years of retirement? When should you use IRA dollars, Roth dollars, or taxable dollars, or a combination thereof? How does the withdrawal strategy interact with Social Security? And how does it change if markets decline early in retirement? How does it change if one spouse passes away? Say, we're providing you this checklist. We're providing you these questions that you need to answer or need to ask, but you shouldn't have to do that. Yeah. I think is the whole moral of the story here.
3: Right.
0: Yeah, these are all of the questions that we're going to be asking and we're going to be stress testing when we're sitting down and visiting with one another to make sure there aren't any gaps in the plan. You shouldn't have to have a checklist at the end of the day, but hey, we're giving you one today.
3: Yeah, it really reminds me of a conversation we had recently with someone who came in believing, you know, they were in good shape. And to be clear, you know, they had done a lot of things right. They saved well, invested consistently, were approaching retirement with meaningful assets saved. But when we looked closer, there were several planning opportunities that were not being addressed. First, they did have concentrated stock positions. Some they were aware of, some they were not. Second, they may have been in a window of Roth conversions before retirement fully kicked in. Third, their taxable accounts included investment vehicles that were not being managed as tax efficiently as they could. None of those issues would show up as a red flag, as an emergency, right? But all of them could have affected their retirement outcome over time. Mm. The biggest planning mistakes are not always loud. Sometimes they're quiet, gradual, and hidden right there in plain sight.
0: Yeah, I would just challenge you before the end of the year, ask your advisors these questions. Have we reviewed my concentrated stock risk? Have we analyzed where Roth conversions make sense? Have we looked for tax loss harvesting opportunities? Have we reviewed whether mutual funds are creating unnecessary costs, unnecessary tax drag? Have we coordinated my investment strategy with my tax strategy? Have we built a retirement income plan that shows which accounts we should draw from first? And one of those other big ones, have we stress tested the plan for market declines, inflation, healthcare costs, and longevity? If the answer is yes, then great. That's the kind of proactive planning that you want. But if the answer is, I'm not sure, then it might be time for a second opinion, not because your current advisor is necessarily doing anything wrong, but because retirement is too important to just run on assumptions. So if today's conversations has you wondering whether your advisor is being proactive enough, we would like to help you find out. Right now, we're offering a complimentary retirement strategy and advisor action checklist to the next five radio listeners who call or text 877-771-5724. When you come in to visit with us, we will help you evaluate key areas of your retirement plan, including concentration risk, retirement tax strategy, potential Roth conversion opportunities, tax loss harvesting opportunities, the cost and tax efficiency of your portfolio and your income plan, and how all of this fits together. At the end of that conversation, Our goal is ultimately the same as yours. We want you to walk away with more clarity. You know, one of the questions I often ask families is, I say, on a scale of 1 to 10, you know, how well would you say you understand your investments and your financial plan? 10 being, you could do this yourself. You could tell us about all of the investments, how they work inside and out, and exactly why you own them, what the cost is, what the returns are. And the one is, I have no idea what's going on. I don't know where my money is for that matter. I'm not even sure how much money I have. So on that spectrum of 1 to 10, where do you land? And for most of the families that come in to visit with us, I find that number is surprisingly low. I find that number is often somewhere between 4 and 6. And if you come in and you visit with us and you say you're a 5, I'll say, hey, you're a 5 today. My goal is by the end of this meeting, we're at a 7. By the time that we're working together, you're in that 8 to 9 category. Yeah. Now, again, we're offering a complimentary retirement strategy and advisor action checklist to the next 5 radio listeners who call or text 877-771-5724. Again, that is 877-771-5724. Your advisor shouldn't be waiting on you to ask the right questions. They should be helping you ask better questions. 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
2: 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Job Optional was number 1 on the Amazon bestseller list in retirement planning on July 2nd, 2019, and was number 5 on the Wall Street Journal nonfiction ebook bestseller list for the week ending in August 8, 2019. Howard Bailey Securities, LLC is an investment advisor registered under the Investment Advisors Act of 1940. 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Working with Howard Bailey Securities, LLC cannot guarantee investment success or that specific financial goals will be achieved. Certified Financial Planner Board of Standards, Inc., CFP, owns the certification marks CFP, Certified Financial Planner, and CFP with plaque design in the United States, which it authorizes use of by individuals who successfully complete CFP Board's initial and ongoing certification requirements. This presentation has been provided for informational purposes only and is not intended as tax, legal, or investment advice or a recommendation of any particular security or strategy. The investment strategy and themes discussed herein may be unsuitable for investors depending on their specific investment objectives and financial situation. Information obtained from third-party sources is believed to be reliable, though its accuracy is not guaranteed. Opinions expressed in this commentary reflect subjective judgments of the author based on conditions at the time of publication and are subject to change without notice. Past performance is not indicative of future results. Investing involves risk, including the potential loss of principal. This radio show is a paid placement.
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5: Threats continue. I'm Paul Stevens, Fox News. President Trump threatening a massive military response if Iran acts on calls to assassinate him. In a Truth Social post, Mr. Trump saying 1,000 U.S. missiles are, quote, locked and loaded, unquote, with thousands more ready to follow. That warning coming after mourners at Iran's supreme leader's funeral call for Mr. Trump's death. Meantime, Washington is demanding Tehran publicly guarantee safe passage through the Strait of Hormuz as talks continue. continue at aimed at reviving a fractured ceasefire. Rounds of heavy rain triggering flash flood threats across the heartland and the south. This coming after Missouri declared a state of emergency Friday. Severe flooding swamping parts of the state.
6: What a scary situation across Missouri. They saw in some of those communities on the high end as much as a foot of rain from Thursday. Thursday really into Friday when all that was coming down. We're still tracking a risk of some flooding as we move through the weekend. Now that's shifted a little farther off towards the east. This morning we're seeing at least some flooding, flood alerts, flood warnings there across portions of southern Illinois, getting into Kentucky. So really along the Ohio River Valley, those are the areas where that rain is going to continue to come down. We've got a frontal boundary that's just kind of draped across that region. A whole lot of humidity there, and these storms are just one after another after another. When you start to see these storms train, that is when these rainfall totals can start to get really high.
5: Fox meteorologist Adam Klotz, the National Weather Service, continuing to warn of heavy rain and possible flash flooding across the Mississippi, Tennessee, and Ohio valleys all throughout the weekend. At least 15 Indian tourists are dead. This after a sightseeing boat capsized near Vietnam's popular resort island of Phu Quoc. Authorities say the vessel overturned just a few hundred yards from shore while returning to a nearby, or rather from, we should say, a nearby island excursion. 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
12: From 21 Alive, I'm meteorologist Noah Gordon with your forecast. 83 this afternoon under mostly cloudy skies for your Saturday. 63 the low tonight with those clouds clearing out. Sunday shaping up to be a much sunnier day. Temperatures in the mid-80s, 86 the high for your Sunday afternoon. Trending warmer as we head into next week. 90s looking possible not only to start the week, but perhaps for several days. I'm meteorologist Noah Gordon on WoWo 92.3 FM, 1190 AM.
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13: Welcome to today's episode of Commissioner's Corner. I'm your host, Allen County Commissioner Ron Turpin. The reason I started this podcast was to help educate residents of Northeast Indiana on various topics, both inside and outside of government. It's my belief that communities thrive when business, government, and community organizations all work together. My guest today helps prove that theory. Someone who has been deep in our arts and culture arena for decades, my guest has dedicated his life to helping improve the quality of place throughout Northeast Indiana. To talk about his contributions to quality of place and how what he does impacts all of us, I'm pleased to have our guest today, my friend and CEO of Arts United, Dan Ross. Dan, welcome to the show.
14: Thank you, Ron. It's really a pleasure to be here.
13: So the first question I always ask our guest is, most people never get the chance to really share their story, to kind of tell us what they've done and how they've gotten to where they're at today. Share some of your story with us if you'd be willing to.
14: Well, first of all, thanks for the opportunity to do that, because you're right. I think that's not something you frequently do. But when you get to be a certain age...
13: We're still young, Dan.
14: We're still young, absolutely. You're a little younger than me, but yeah. As I talk to other people, it is interesting the pathway you have taken to get to where you are. And I think about all the young people today, you know, trying to look at what is their path, you know, where are they going? And for me, a little out of the norm, at age 15, I just came to the realization I was going to play the trumpet in a symphony orchestra. It wasn't really a decision. honestly, it was just a realization, this is what I'm going to do. And I had tremendous teachers and just tremendous background that led me down the path. I went to Indiana University, Jacobs School of Music, fantastic school, and had wonderful opportunities when I was there, you know, great teachers, and ended up working with the Indianapolis Symphony while I was in school, which was a great experience. Went on tour with them a couple of times, played in Carnegie Hall, played at the Kennedy Center, you know, did some fun things. But when I was getting ready to graduate, there were five jobs in the country for a full-time professional trumpet player. And I auditioned for all of them. I was fortunate enough to actually win a position with the Fort Wayne Philharmonic. And I have never taken that for granted. I have always been thrilled that I had the opportunity to do that. But that's what brought me to Fort Wayne, was the opportunity to play trumpet for the Fort Wayne Philharmonic. That was just the beginning of the journey, though. And that's the thing that I think is so interesting and that I always want to share with young people is, boy, get on a path and go and then see where life leads you. Because I certainly had no expectation it was going to lead me to the work I've been doing over the last 5 years or so. But that work has been incredibly rewarding. And I feel like all the experiences I've had have led me to this.
9: So that's what I always find interesting about talking to people about their whys and where they've gotten to where they're at. I think for the listeners, I doubt many have probably heard before what brought me to Fort Wayne was being a professional trumpet player. So, but I think that also does indicate the quality of our Philharmonic in this community. It's something I think we take for granted that for a community our size to have a professional orchestra, a Philharmonic is unusual.
14: I agree. And I've always found that to be remarkable. I've always believed Fort Wayne really does punch outside its weight class in terms of arts and culture. The quality of the Fort Wayne Ballet, the quality of the Philharmonic, the Museum of Art, these are really remarkable arts and cultural institutions this community has, far beyond what people would anticipate.
9: So for people who are not familiar with Arts United, the organization that you're CEO of and that you've been with for a number of years, what does Arts United do?
14: Well, I feel like at our core, Arts United's purpose is to make arts experiences accessible to all people in this community. I feel like at our very core, that is what we strive to do. We have a long history, and we've done that in a variety of ways. You know, we essentially serve as kind of the hub of the arts and cultural ecosystem in this region. And in doing that, we own and operate arts facilities. You know, we provide space for arts organizations to utilize those facilities at a highly subsidized rate. We do that, are able to do that because of the support of individuals and organizations that help make that possible. We couldn't do that if we didn't have that level of support, but the facilities is one important piece, but another really important piece are just the services we provide to arts and cultural organizations, back office business services, for instance, health insurance. We have 17 different organizations participate in a health insurance program that we administer on their behalf. A small arts organization, one or two employees, hard to get affordable health care. So that's a valuable service, shared box office, a variety of things. So those services are important, but just advocacy in general for arts and culture has always been an important part that Arts United plays. So we interact with people such as yourself and elected officials, business leaders, economic development directors. Arts United really serves as that voice representing all of arts and culture and the value that all of those bring to our community. So we have a variety of functions, but it really kind of falls into facilities, community development, and then services and member services.
9: So what I've appreciated about Arts United is, it's not Arts United of Fort Wayne or of Allen County. You really are a regional organization. And the efficiency of, you know, I've talked a lot before about, we have a couple thousand nonprofits in Allen County alone, an incredibly philanthropic, generous community. However, when you have so many nonprofits, the challenge ends up being that The inefficiency in back office operations, and okay, we each have to hire a finance person, we each need to hire an HR person. It's one thing if you've got an organization of 100 people, it's quite another if you've got an organization of two or three. So Arch United is that kind of back office administrator that I may have, whether it's the ballet or whether it's another organization that's out there, that I can use Arch United as that back office, and it makes it more efficient to run my nonprofit because I'm just paying an allocated portion of one instead of doing my own thing. So making the donor dollar go much further.
14: Absolutely, and you've said that incredibly well. And those services that Arch United provides, they're scalable depending upon the size of the organization. Not every organization needs all those services. You know, to your point, the largest arts organizations may be able to provide some of those services for themselves. For many organizations, those services are really critical to helping them function effectively. Some organizations are small enough that they're essentially volunteer run. They don't have payroll. They don't need health insurance. So there's just a wide range of types of organizations and what their needs are. Arch United's goal is to meet each of those organizations, provide what they need to help strengthen them. And to your point, it allows them to focus their resources on driving their mission for the community.
9: So something else I think is important for the public to understand. In most communities that you would go to, an Arch United would be heavily subsidized by government.
14: Yes.
9: That is not the case here.
14: Right. And we have appreciated the support. The city of Fort Wayne and Allen County have both provided support to Arch United these last several years. That public sector support really is critical to the success of the ecosystem, and we're greatly appreciative of that support that we have had here.
9: Yeah, and the vast majority of dollars you get are donor dollars.
14: It's
9: from the private sector, private individuals.
14: Absolutely.
9: Most of the government support that you would have gotten would have been really for capital. Mm-hmm. And we'll talk a little bit about
14: sure.
9: the Arch United Center
14: yeah.
9: and some of those things, but it would be, you know, a lot of times we used a lot of our COVID money mm-hmm. that was built on infrastructure and helping when there were a lot of those downturns and donors and things to do that. So,
14: yep.
9: you know, we've tried to strategically invest those dollars in that. Speaking of investments, I've heard you talk before about how arts and culture is critical to quality of place. Walk us through why you think that is.
14: Well, I think there are so many things that make a community attractive, vibrant, a place where people want to be. And so many of these quality of place initiatives do involve arts and culture. And when you look at parks, when you look at infrastructure, when you look at all kinds of essential components that build a strong community, one of those things that makes those communities attractive are arts experiences and just the visual satisfaction you see from seeing public art, from having those kinds of experience and that vibrancy around you. I was just last weekend, I was flying back from visiting my son and my grandkids in Bellingham, Washington, and I was sitting on the plane coming from Minneapolis. I had a layover in Minneapolis. There's a civil engineer who works out of Minneapolis consulting with the city of Fort Wayne on water projects. And he's been doing this for a number of years. And he just raved to me about this community. And when he found out what I did, he raved to me about the arts and culture that exists in the community, the amenities, the public art. It was something that he saw. He's worked all over the world, right, as a civil engineer. And those kinds of experiences are just essential to building the kind of community that we want to have.
9: So, and that is a good place for us to take our first commercial break. You are listening to Commissioner's Corner on WoWo.
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9: Welcome back to Commissioner's Corner. I'm your host, Allen County Commissioner Ron Turpin, and my guest today is Dan Ross, CEO of Arch United. Dan, before the break, we were talking about the importance of art and culture to the quality of place. And I always remind people that, you know, some people would say, well, why do we have these public art installations? And I don't care about the ballet or something things. What we have to remember is that we are, it's not just about us. You know, however, we have 400,000 people that call Allen County home, 800,000 people in this region. And even though I may not care about this one thing, someone else does. And we are trying to, the key for economic success in our community in the future is going to be growing wages, growing number of residents. And really to do that, to attract those kind of high paying jobs. You know, you talked about a water quality engineer that lives somewhere else that's coming here for work. When we look at those wages, we need to make sure that we have the full spectrum of experiences that may be attractive to that person. You know, so, you know, Kayla may love country music. Producer Josh may like heavy metal. But how do we have those different things that are in place for that? You know, and Ron may like Philharmonic, you know. So how do we make sure that we have those different experiences that are attractive to people? So that's the reason why, You know, it is having that quality of place that speaks for the widest quality possible that is attractive to have companies that want to come here. I talked to a CEO of a company that's looking at coming to Allen County. That's the kind of jobs we want, you know, high paying, that would be a significant investment here. And one of the things they mentioned to me is that quality of place. If I'm asking someone to move from Atlanta or from, you know, Nashville, Tennessee, or you name the location, I have to make sure this is a community that has, you know, and we do. We have, if you want to live in the inner city, you can live downtown Fort Wayne. If you want to live in a suburb, we have that. If you want to live in the country, I mean, you know, what communities can you think of that have Amish less than 10 miles away from, you know, where I live is out in Amish world. Yeah. So it doesn't take me long to go, you know, to see into an Amish farm. However, having those experiences are important. That's what Arts United is there to help foster that.
14: Absolutely. And I agree with you completely about that diversity of experiences that we have in Allen County. I've often thought the same thing, Ron. It's really remarkable that you can have an incredible urban experience if that's what you're looking for. But you're absolutely right. We have Amish farms just 10 miles down the road, right? I mean, it's a fantastic place where we live. And I agree with you completely about that variety of experiences. You know, my kids played Little League baseball. I'm thrilled that we have Little League baseball in this community and have those opportunities. Thrilled that we have Parkview Field, the Tin Caps. I mean, those are incredible experiences. At the same time, to your point, having the Fort Wayne Ballet, having the Fort Wayne Philharmonic, having the Fort Wayne Museum of Art, you know, those are experiences that make this a community that really offers this range of experiences that are so important.
9: So as CEO, I'm sure you see a lot of things, and we ask our guests at different times, what's your favorite part of your job?
14: Well, I will say, I think the favorite part of my job has been being able to be a part of the growth of this community and watching this happen, participating in that. And I know that you have had a variety of roles in this community as well, and just watching, being a part of the experiences over the last 20 years, been fantastic, right? So just on kind of a macro scale, I love the opportunity to be a part of that, contribute to that success, because I feel like it is a collective success that we as a region are thriving. But also on a personal level, I think when you're in a leadership role, seeing your team thrive, seeing your team members grow and excel and be recognized for their excellence, you know, I just take tremendous pleasure in seeing the growth of our team and seeing them being recognized individually for the great work that they do. That's just It just brings you great satisfaction, I think, as a leader.
9: So what are the least favorite parts of your job?
14: Well, it's interesting. I have to admit, I tend to be a bit of an optimist. I like to think
9: you do. I like that. I am too. So
14: yeah, I like to think of myself as a pragmatic optimist, but I definitely lean that direction. I tend to look at challenges as opportunities, and so for the most part, when I look at things and see, ooh, we have a challenge here. All right, how do we flip that into, here's an opportunity for growth. Here's an opportunity. So I have to admit, I'm not sure what I would dwell on as a negative, I have to admit.
9: So, fundraising is not always so easy, right?
14: You know, that's another area. It can be challenging, but again, to me, really rewarding. You mentioned before, we have an incredibly generous philanthropic community in this area. It's really remarkable, and I have just thoroughly enjoyed getting to know the individuals in our funding community. Many of these people I've known for 30 years. And what I have found is that funders want to do something constructive with their dollars. You know, they're looking for ways where they can make an impact. And we're in the fortunate position of bringing forth projects that will, in fact, help make an impact. And so what I've found is when you share those stories with the funders, if you're able to connect with their interests, boy, they light up. And they really welcome the opportunity to support that and help be a part of making that happen. So at any rate, fundraising for me has always been, it's just been a pleasure. And I think largely because of the relationships.
9: So, okay.
14: Yeah.
9: So you mentioned before about 20 years, you know, how the community's changed, and Allen County has been on a growth trajectory over these last 20 years. How have you seen the art scene change over that time period?
14: Well, I'll say a variety of things. I'll talk about the scene itself, but also just the perceptions, the recognition, the value that has been placed upon the art scene, I think, by the community. To me, that has changed a lot over the last 20 years. I've seen tremendous growth in the organizations. Again, you know, Fort Wayne Ballet has flourished as an organization, nationally recognized for many of the things that they do. Fort Wayne Museum of Art has grown, their glass collections, amazing things they've done. Public art in this community 20 years ago was really limited. Now it's You see it frequently, and it's valued. So I think the amount of experiences has flourished. But again, I also believe that the way people perceive the value of arts and culture in this community has flourished. You know, I look at economic development leaders. 20 years ago, I'm not sure that they would have said having a vibrant arts and culture scene is important. I think that's about the time that our community started to shift in that thinking. But today, you know, when I talk with our economic development leaders, with Stefan or John Urbans, you know, they really say this is an important part. If we do not have this kind of a community, we're not going to attract the kind of businesses that you were talking about. It's because these companies can choose any place in the country, and talent can choose any place in the country. They want to be in a place that has these vibrant sort of experiences. So, at any rate, what I've seen is just incredible growth in the activities themselves and the opportunities, but also growth in the perception of the value of those.
9: So Fort Wayne started a public arts commission several years ago, and you mentioned kind of some of that art around the city of Fort Wayne, whether it's in roundabouts or whether it's downtown and murals and things like that. Tell us more about what this commission is.
14: So the Public Art Commission.
9: Because I believe you're on it, right?
14: I am. I'm one of the commissioners. And Mayor Henry, during his time, he actually approached Arts United about working with the city to start a public art commission in this community. Many communities have them. We did not up to that point, but with the idea of having kind of a focused body to really pursue public art and make sure that it is present in this area. And I will say that I feel like over the years, these last 8 or 10 years that this has been developed and has flourished, the Public Art Commission has really been actively engaged with a variety of individual artists and arts organizations, but working closely with the city, working with public works, making sure, you know, you mentioned sculptural pieces in roundabouts, right? So there's a lot of coordination between city departments with the Public Art Commission to bring art there. But what I have loved seeing is the way public has embraced these projects. Just recently, the Public Art Commission commissioned two new pieces, one in the Harvester neighborhood in Ray Park that is a beautiful sculptural piece that was done by an artist from South America who answered a call to come create art. Public art in our community. The other one was on Coombs Street in the East Central neighborhood, and local artist Julie Wall did a fantastic mural that's on the walls on Coombs Street. And again, they create vibrancy in those neighborhoods. But it's interesting that public art expands beyond just Fort Wayne. Right now, Tim Parsley is doing a project up in Leo, in the Leo Grable area. And I don't know if you've driven by it, but there's a big silo that he's painting.
9: I have. That's my area.
14: Yeah.
9: So.
14: Yeah. And at any rate, Woodburn has done murals on the side of buildings. There's been East Central was really very effective in working with the Indiana Arts Commission and getting some funding to do mural projects throughout the county. So at any rate, these public art pieces, the commission in Fort Wayne has been fantastic. I think that has been a catalyst, though, for public art to happen in other places around the county.
9: So we'll talk a little more about that after our next commercial break. 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
4: Campaign to renovate the Arch United Center. Tell us about what the project was and why it was important to renovate the building versus tearing it down and building a new one.
5: Yeah, that's a great question. And 10 years ago when we started that project, we asked that question, right? Does it make sense to renovate this structure, or should we tear it down? Now, first of all, it's a building that's designed by Louis Kahn, who was one of the foremost architects, American architects of the second half of the 20th century. So just from an architectural standpoint, it made sense to keep it. But also from a funding standpoint, when we really looked at it, it ended up being a little over $40 million, which is a tremendous amount of funding, but it would have cost $100 million to have started from scratch and built it new. So it just, from a financial standpoint, it made sense to renovate. But this was a facility that, while it was an architectural gem, the technology in it was 50 years old, but most importantly, it was not an accessible building. Because when it opened in 1973, that was just not part of our thinking as a community. Well, today, as a community, we want experiences to be available to all people.
4: And, so, for example, sorry to interrupt,
5: yeah,
4: like if you're
5: do.
4: In a wheelchair or a walker,
5: right.
4: The old Arch United Center, there's really nowhere for you to go because it's just not, there's no elevator. It's not set up for any of that type of thing.
5: Absolutely. And the interesting thing about that, from a universal design perspective, you know, it's not just someone who's handicapped in a wheelchair, but somebody who's just getting a little older, or somebody who happened, they're 30 years old and strong, but they sprained their ankle. You know, all of those people benefit from those things. But for us, it was really important, again, to make arts experiences accessible to all people. And so that accessibility component was hugely important to us, and not just for patrons, but for performers on stage or volunteers working backstage, stage technicians. And so one of the things that I'm the most proud of that project is that it truly is one of the most accessible theaters in the country. And the technology today is truly state of the art, and which it was in 1973 when it opened. I played my first concert in that building in 1983. It was only 10 years old. And I remember when I started working there that it was very modern, and the technology in the building just seemed remarkable to me. Well, you know, 50 years later, it's those things change. But today we have brought it back to the point where it is truly a state-of-the-art theatrical experience, which, again, provides opportunity.

0: opportunities for those organizations, Civic Theater, Fort Wayne Ballet, the organizations that utilize the space. But also, it creates a fantastic experience for the patrons. It's just, it's a very different experience for patrons than it was before this renovation.
1: Yeah, one of the things I always think about, and probably the listeners haven't had the opportunity to see, is, you know, I've done several behind-the-scenes tours, right?
0: When we're
1: looking at the whole piece of this. And, you know, obviously, as the patron, you see, you know, from your chair, the stage and all of those. However, you don't see the people that work behind the scenes.
0: Right.
1: So if it's a Civic Theater production, for example, you know, the old space, you know, I always felt bad for these costume designers and all that who are, you know, literally it's kind of like in a dungeon. They're in the basement, no windows, very small space.
0: Yep.
1: And you think about all these costumes and you have this tremendous group of volunteers that are seamstresses and, you know, other professionals that are working in really challenging circumstances. And the new space completely changes that for them, giving them a better work experience where they can, you know, they love their work and they love to give back. But it also is a way to give them an opportunity to do that in a space that truly allows them to really shine.
0: Yeah, absolutely. With elevator access, better lighting, all of those factors. And with the expansion we did to the east, we created a new space for Civic Theater, dedicated space for that organization, which then also freed up our existing scene shop space by building a new scene shop for Civic that now serves the community in a better way. So that community scene shop can now be used by youth theater or multiple theater groups around Fort Wayne Ballet. And we made a point to make sure that the tools in that shop are accessible tools so that they can be utilized by people of all abilities. And one of the things that I loved is we were reopening the head of the local IATSE group, which is the stagehands union. And so we had union stagehands come in and help, you know, put this scene shop together. And Mike Burrell told me, he said, Dan, he said, this is the best scene shop in the state of Indiana. He said, I've worked in theaters all over the state. He said, this is a remarkable space. And it's just, it's gratifying to hear that comment from somebody. Here's a guy who he knows scene shops because he's worked at them all over the place, and recognize that what we have created in this community is something really remarkable.
1: So you mentioned before, so Louis Kahn was the designer of the Arts United Center back in 1973. What most people may not realize is the fathers of the city, you know, and the community back in that time period really envisioned an arts campus. And so that was kind of the centerpiece of what would be a number of buildings. You know, the Museum of Art on one side, the Civic Theater where Fryman Square is right now, that was supposed to be another building.
0: Right.
1: Really making this arts campus. I know that one of the things that you and Arts United have championed is kind of this thought pattern of an arts campus in downtown Fort Wayne. What does that look like today to you all?
0: Yeah, that's a great question. And I appreciate you pointing out kind of that origin story because, yeah, our city leaders in 1960 did envision that arts campus. To me, that thinking was so bold at the time because literally Lincoln Center in New York City was just being constructed at the time. Our community leaders said, let's do that in downtown Fort Wayne. To your point, originally the scope of that was greater than what the city could do all at once, right? That we could do as a community. So the Arts United Center was the initial building. But the Art Museum followed pretty quickly. The Art Museum opened in 1984. And the History Center opened around that same time. The Hall Community Arts Center opened in 1990. That houses Cinema Center and Fort Wayne Dance Collective. In 2010, we purchased the former NIPSCO building, which at the time had been taken over by Don Willis and Jerry Henry. It was the Fourth Wave building. And we purchased it from them and converted that into the Auer Center for Arts and Culture. And so over these subsequent 50 years, this community has built on that concept of having an arts campus, which Louis Kahn originally envisioned and that our community leaders envisioned, so that today we truly do have a campus for the arts downtown. And I think the value of that is Louis Kahn said, you know, that the sum of the whole is greater than the sum of the parts, that when these arts organizations come together, there is something new created by their being together. We were recognized in 2021 by the state as one of 12 statewide cultural districts. And this arts campus, when the statewide committee who were evaluating us took a look at this, they said there's no other place in the state that has this collection of arts amenities that we have in downtown Fort Wayne. Clearly, there are other great arts amenities in the state, but there's no place else that has truly a campus for the arts. And so that is a differentiator for us as a community. I think it helps emphasize the value. When you drive down Main Street, you know, you drive right in between the Museum of Art and you see the Fort Wayne Ballet and you see the Arts United Center. I think it helps contribute to the perceived value as well as the real value that our community places on arts and culture.
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0: Welcome back to Commissioner's Corner. I'm your host, Allen County Commissioner Ron Turpin, and my guest today is Dan Ross, CEO of Arts United. Dan, before the break, we were talking about the Arts Campus and some of the amenities that are in there. One of the other things, the values that Arts United champions, is being good stewardship of community assets. One of the things that I talk about a lot is I see my role as commissioner is protecting the tax dollars for the citizens and being a good steward with what they've entrusted us with. What does good stewardship of community assets mean to you and to Arts United?
1: Well, I appreciate the analogy to the work that you do, Ron. And I've always felt that while Arts United is, we're a 501c3 not-for-profit entity, in many ways we function like a public entity because much of the work that we do in some communities would be publicly done. And so, you know, we feel that same sense of responsibility to be good stewards of these assets that we've been entrusted with, whether they're financial or physical structure or just reputational. All of those are really important for us to maintain and strengthen on behalf of the community, because it's really the community that has provided the funding. We were talking a lot about the expansion and renovation of the Arts United Center. You know, that was a $40 million project. Well, that was a tremendous amount of both public and private sector funding. We had a tremendous responsibility to make sure we were utilizing those dollars effectively. And I feel that stewardship role is something that we as an organization take very seriously. And I think it's an important part of our DNA.
0: So one of the strategic initiatives that Arts United has is community development. Mm-hmm. What does that mean for Arts United?
1: Well, we feel that creating a vibrant community involves these arts and cultural experiences. And so where part of community development is safety, right? Fire and police. Part of community development is infrastructure, you know, streets and sewers and good things. Part of community development is creating that quality of place and those experiences that make a community a place where people want to be.
0: So speaking of strategy, I know that Arts United is currently in a strategic discovery process, and part of that is, so walk us through what your goal is with that and what the future plans are for Arts United.
1: Yes, it's an exciting time, I think, for Arts United. I appreciate you and Rich Beck taking some time to talk with us. Our strategic planning committee, chaired by Nancy Stewart, and with a lot of input from our board chair, Dave Heist, it's a great group of people. We have really tried to do an outside-in look for strategic planning this time around and seeking tremendous stakeholder input from key community leaders, but also looking for as broad based of input as we could get. What we're really looking to see is, what does the community feel is the value of arts and culture to our community? What does the community believe Arts United role is in helping to move that forward? And so this process has been really good for us. I've been excited to be a part of helping to gather that information. I had announced my retirement. When I talked to our board chair about my retiring, I felt like as we're going through this strategic planning process, I could be helpful in the information gathering. I've worked with a lot of people such as you, Ron, for a long time, and I feel like I can engage in those conversations. But then for me, I'm going to pass the baton where our new CEO this fall will work with Arts United's board and staff and really come up with those, with that plan for what's next. You know, where is the organization going? And again, what we've been hearing is just tremendous feedback about how important arts and culture is to the growth of this region and the importance of the role that Arts United plays. And so I'll be excited to see where is that future? You know, what does the organization choose to prioritize based upon the input that the community has provided? You know, one thing I will say from my perspective, I just have optimism on the future of Northeast Indiana. You know, we've talked about the fact that we're on a great trajectory. I just see good things happening here. I'm proud of the role that arts and culture has played in that, and I'm convinced that arts and culture will continue to play an important role in the growth of the region. I'm excited to see what's next.
0: You know, it's interesting. We talk about, I'm a big fan of strategic planning. Yep. I mean, obviously, I spent a lot of my career doing that. And I think a lot of us tend to think in year segments, you know, what will I do this year, next year? You know, really in the roles we have, we're looking 10, 20, 30 years out.
1: Agreed.
0: Saying, how do we ensure that we're looking long term? And I tell people, we have a history in Allen County of doing that. When I became commissioner, spent a lot of time over talking to our courthouse preservation folks. And, you know, when you walk through the courthouse today, it's a beautiful building. It's iconic.
1: Absolutely.
0: If you go back when that was built 120 years ago, there was nothing like it in the Midwest. It was, you know, the commissioners at the time were criticized for it because it was tremendously expensive for the community, much bigger than was needed. I always tell people we had two courtrooms then. So this was built with four. And you could put all the county government except for the jail was in the courthouse. And so that's how big that building was and really considered unnecessary at the time. Well, now you look at that and we just have a fraction of the county government that's in there. We have 17 courtrooms throughout Allen County. And so that building has four. So you look at just how much we've grown. So it really is us thinking much more long term. So I appreciate that you and your team are looking long term at what will this community look like from an arts and culture perspective 10 years from now, 20 years from now? Because I think we really have to do that so that we're not short-sighted. The last thing we want to do is spend $40 million on an Arts United Center and then 5 years from now say, nope, don't need it. You know, we need to do something different. So it is that long-term strategy that we need to put in place.
1: Yeah, I agree with you completely. And I appreciate you sharing those thoughts. And I also appreciate you pulling in the Allen County Courthouse into that conversation. From an artistic perspective, it is a tremendous place. The public art that was incorporated into that building long before we used the phrase public art, right? But it's an amazing facility. And I agree with you. That was one of those examples of the bold thinking and forward thinking of this community. And again, I use that same analogy with the arts campus in 1960, this community. It was just bold thinking. So I appreciate your comment that, yeah, it's so important to be looking down the road. What does this community need 10 years from now, 20 years from now? How are we setting ourselves up today to help meet those needs of the future?
0: So you mentioned a little bit earlier that you are retiring. You've given your notice to your board, and they're in a search right now for your successor. So what's the plans for Dan going forward?
1: Well, I am looking forward to being retired. And
0: You're too young for that, brother.
1: Yeah, thank you. And thank you for that. I appreciate that. Now, I turned 65 this year, and my wife had retired about a year and a half ago. And for me, it just felt like, for me personally, it was the right time. You know, we had completed the big project at the Arts United Center. But again, I felt it was the right time for Arts United, knowing that we're going into this strategic planning process. Feel like, you know, I could help on the beginning of that, but pass the baton to that next leader going forward. For me, I think for a few months, I think I'm just going to enjoy being retired. And then look forward to that next phase. You know, I feel like I'm young, and look forward to these next 10 or 15 years, seeing what are the things that I can do, that I can give back, where I can be supportive of where this community's going next in that volunteer sort of role. And I'm looking forward to taking that. I'm looking forward to that role.
0: Good. I've got some projects for you.
1: Good. I look forward to it.
0: So if we have listeners today that I want to get involved, you know, I either want to, you know, help donate or be part of the team, what are some ways that listeners can get involved in the vision that Arts United is casting for our community?
1: Well, Arch United and our partner organizations are always seeking volunteers to help make things happen. And that could be in any number of ways, serving on boards, serving on committees, or just actively participating as docents at the museum or for the Philharmonic or the ballet, or helping to volunteer at the Taste of the Arts Festival that Arch United convenes.
0: Which is coming up shortly.
1: Which is coming up soon, yes. So all of those are ways that somebody interested in engaging with the arts, if you call Arch United's office and just say that, hey, you're interested in volunteering in the arts, our team will help connect you with the right place that's the right fit for you. Again, we welcome that and feel like the people who choose to engage love those experiences. So, yes, if there's somebody listening today looking for a way to engage, we would love to have you join us.
0: Well, Dan, the hour always goes by much quicker than we think. I thank you for being with us today. And really for the service that you've given to the people of the region. You know, you've played the trumpet at our church before, you know, on events
1: Absolutely.
0: We've had. So, you know, I know that you get around out there. You truly have helped contribute to the quality of place in this community. 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We don't take for granted your support. 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
5: Heading toward the fight, I'm Pam Puso, Fox News. A pair of aircraft carriers are said to be heading toward Iran. Fox's Lucas Tomlinson has the latest from Tel Aviv, Israel.
6: Over the last two nights, it was pretty quiet. A third round of American strikes did not happen. President Trump calling these strikes retribution for Iran's attacks on those three commercial ships in the Strait of Hormuz. And the Iranian response, well, it's about what you'd expect during the state funeral of the late Ayatollah.
7: Down with USA! 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
8: Mad, mad America! Mad, mad Israel!
6: With the ceasefire over, the White House has a new list of demands from Iran when it comes to the Strait of Hormuz.
5: Additional U.S. forces are gathering in the region as President Trump issues a deadline for Tehran to publicly renounce attacks in the Strait of Hormuz. Over 350 water rescues have been made in Missouri so far after heavy rain caused catastrophic flash flooding. The governor has declared a state of emergency.
9: Some really big rainfall totals on the high end. As much as a foot of rain came down on Thursday and Friday, but even some of the lower end numbers, close to half a foot of rain. All of that moisture still slowly drifting off towards the east. So it's Missouri kind of out of the bullseye, but there's still areas where we're going to see some really heavy rain. This morning, overnight, where we've seen that is right along the Ohio River Valley. That's where we've seen some flash flooding here through the overnight hours. It's not currently raining, but there's been so much rain across this area. Any additional rainfall will cause flooding. And it's a large area that we're worried about. Major cities like Indianapolis, Louisville, down towards Nashville, maybe even towards Atlanta. All spots where you could see some really heavy rainfall.
5: Fox meteorologist Adam Klotz, flash flooding is possible across the Mississippi, Tennessee, and Ohio valleys through the weekend. 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
5: Secretary of State Marco Rubio is slamming Minnesota Governor Tim Walz over his pardon of an illegal immigrant who sexually assaulted a young girl. This comes as DHS reported the man back to his home country. Fox's Madeline Rivera reports.
23: This man had been issued an order of removal in 2006 after being convicted of first-degree criminal sexual conduct. Court filings state 42-year-old Chu Lu Vang repeatedly sexually assaulted a 10-year-old girl between 2002 and 2004. DHS says Vang, who was in the country illegally from Laos, tried to defend himself by saying it was a, quote, cultural thing to marry and have sex with girls as young as 12. Vang was detained in December as part of Operation Metro Surge. He was scheduled to be deported last month when a state panel granted him a pardon. It essentially wiped clean his criminal record, shielding him from removal. But Secretary of State Marco Rubio says he took action.
5: Rubio said in a video statement that the man has been removed from the U.S. and that because of our action, this foreign criminal will never pose a threat to any American ever again. A royal family reunion took place as King Charles and Queen Camilla met with Prince Harry, his wife Meghan, and their children yesterday. But Prince Harry and his family did not stay at Buckingham Palace after being denied royal accommodations. The trip marks the family's first known visit to England since 2022, when they attended the Platinum Jubilee celebration honoring the late Queen Elizabeth's 70 years on the throne. The generation gap is widening when it comes to live music. Gen Zers are outspending millennials on concerts, even as ticket prices soar. A new survey has revealed that Gen Z spent a little over $100 on music events every month, while millennials spent $94 monthly. I'm Pam Puzo, and this is Fox News.
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24: From 21 Alive, I'm meteorologist Noah Gordon with your forecast. 83 this afternoon under mostly cloudy skies for your Saturday. 63 the low tonight with those clouds clearing out. Sunday shaping up to be a much sunnier day. Temperatures in the mid-80s. 86 the high for your Sunday afternoon. Trending warmer as we head into next week. 90s looking possible not only to start the week, but perhaps for several days. I'm meteorologist Noah Gordon on WoWo 92.3 FM, 1190 AM.
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0: Welcome, my friends. Hour number duo underway. Hour number uno in the can on this our Saturday morning extravaganza. If you want to be part of the program here, 800-848-9222 is how you reach us. 800-848-9222. We have on the phone with us, hanging on from last hour, Roger calling from the Sunshine State of Florida in Orlando, along that busy I-4 corridor. If you're driving, it's a mess. Not now, I'm saying sometimes if you've ever driven that I-4 corridor, you know, in Florida. I've made that mistake before. Those of you that go to Disney and to Universal and all that know the whole deal there. Roger, welcome back. Hello. How are you?
1: Oh, I am really good. And I think I know why the blue states don't want us to investigate the fraud that's going on, because they're lining their pockets. And it all stems from the way grants are given for a SNAP or it's a daycare.
0: Now, hold on. Are we just talking the block grants, or are we talking about all the federal grant money?
1: Any grant money goes to the state. The state takes a piece. The state then passes it on to the county, who takes a piece. Whatever, everybody gets a cut as it goes down. Then the county gives it to an NGO. The NGO takes a cut, and then they actually pass it to the people who were to receive it.
0: Now, hold on. I want to just do this. When you say NGO, the non-governmental organizations, and my question, first question is, are there any controls to vet who these NGOs are? This is how you get the Luring Center in Minnesota is one of the most prominent examples recently. But just this week, just yesterday, Nick Shirley posted a video. He's in New York City now, which is amazing. He went into a place that is supposedly an adult something or another center that claims to have 7,000 recipients, and they're getting paid for 7,000 recipients. And the person that was, I don't know whether he's the owner or just an employee, was saying, well, there's no way we have 7,000. He was completely blindsided by it. And then you go and you look at all these videos that Nick Shirley and others are now doing, where they're going into these places that are supposed, that are the ultimate recipients of these grants. And it is obvious that there's scam going on, whether it's these multiple hospice centers, whether it's these. In fact, J.D. Vance this week talked about the fact that the Medicare is being ripped off with even skin grafts and with other things, to the extent that that spending has shot up 7,000%. And so my question to you, Roger, you said you've been in politics, you know the deal.
1: Yes.
0: Are these NGOs being vetted?
1: Well, here's the way it works. The agency, the government agency, over the one that they take a piece, and for that they are to administer it, and for that they are to make sure that it's done properly. They can take the money and sue the government, or they can take the money and administer it, or they can take the money and oversee it. It's their choice.
0: So, when you say they can sue the government, I didn't understand that part. But
1: oh, well, some of the states are suing the government because the federal government wants to see what's going on. Well, they're using them, once they take.
0: So they take the money and then they sue the government because the government is asking questions.
1: That's correct.
0: They take the money and use the money to say, no, you can't look at what we're doing with your money.
1: That's correct, and they're supposed to be looking at whoever they give the money to is doing.
0: Okay, now, one question that I have, and I raised this question this week when it comes to all this fraud. It seems to me that the United States Congress has been incredibly derelict here.
1: Yes, absolutely. The Oversight Committee is derelict.
0: Okay, if I don't understand, and I think most of us don't understand, if you're handing out billions upon billions upon billions of dollars, why is it not written into the law that appropriates this money that there have to be audits and that the federal government has the right to audit, and including getting the list of who is ultimately supposed to be being serviced with this money?
1: Some of them have it, some of them don't. And I can't watch each one, but do you think that the government put it in every one, our congressman?
0: It should just be a blanket law. If we're handing out money, we have the right to audit, and you have to turn over your rolls. I don't care what it is, whether it's a Medicare roll, whether it's feeding the hungry roll, whether it's snap, go buy some soda and junk food with it roll, whether it's a roll, whatever it is. If we're handing out the money, we have a right to do a forensic accounting on it. Why is that so difficult?
1: It's not, but the history of the way money was given out, that was supposed to be the job of the agency that we gave the money to that took the cut. That was why they were getting a cut of the grant, of the money that flows down. They were supposed to be making sure it went to the right people.
0: But the federal government has the ultimate responsibility.
1: Absolutely.
0: Period. And they are derelict in not putting inside the law a mechanism to check to see that the money is going where the money was intended and to remedy that if it's not.
1: I would agree, and Vice President Vance is starting that process, but it should have been done 20, 30, 40 years ago.
0: Absolutely. Well, Roger, thank you for clarifying. This is total insanity on parade, the way the American taxpayers have been fleeced for decades.
1: Absolutely. And I appreciate what you do. And keep up the good work, Bo Snerdly.
0: Thank you so much, Roger, from Orlando. Let's go to Chris in the Catskills. Chris, it says on your line that you have never been impressed with the Democrat that was Swalwell this week. You're a Democrat. How'd you like what's going on with your party, Chris? What is happening with these people?
2: Well, I never saw Graham Plattner. He's not a policy wonk. I didn't think he was overly intelligent. He wasn't educated, and I didn't hear any actual problem-solving or mitigation viewpoints out of him. Therefore, I was never impressed with him. But in a small state like Maine, you're probably going to have a lot of people that are unimpressive. I was working as a paid canvasser for a Democratic candidate that was trying to buck the establishment and force a primary for a state Senate district. I was up in Olive, New York. I got a signature from a Democrat, a woman who had moved from Maine to get together.
0: Your phone line sounds horrible this morning. Hold on. We're having Chris, can he even hear us? Chris, we're having a problem with your phone line. Well, I'll tell you what we do. We're going to try to call you back and see whether we can get a better phone line, because we just can't continue with the phone line the way that it is. It sounds really muffled. In the meantime, let's skip over. Chris, we're going to try to reach you back. Let's skip over to, by the way, I wasn't impressed with Graham Plattner either. But Democrats were. He was the hero, despite the tattoos, the Nazi tattoo, despite everything else. And I still didn't get the answer. What's going on with your party? How do you guys even put this guy up, let alone think he's the second coming of something? I guess of the tattoo. Ed, in Indiana, you are up next. How are you?
3: Hey, Bo. The Democrats are trying on all fronts, and down here, poor Mitch McConnell's in the hospital, and Kentucky Andy Beshear, governor, is doing whatever he can, demanding to find out what's going on and what saying that he's not, you know, doing his job. And for the people, we need him. They need him. We need him, you know, for Republican and attack on all fronts, as I said.
0: Well, Andy Beshear is just doing public relations. Meaningless. Andy Beshear's out of his lane. Now, he is the governor of the state. If if something happens to Mitch McConnell, he will, and he's probably, and I don't even want to say it because it sounds so ghoulish. I'll have to look and see what the replacement policy is there. What happens in the event that Mitch McConnell were not able to finish his term one way or the other? But it's all premature. It's not the first time that we've had a Congress person, whether it's a senator or a representative, that has been sick. And we all know Mitch McConnell has had problems. I think one of the things that I really objected to this week was one of these, and I won't even mention her name. I know her, who went out, "Oh, Mitch McConnell's brain dead. Mitch McConnell's brain." Number one, it was ghoulish, and it was totally wrong. And I just get so sick of these people that just want their clickbait. They can't wait to run on social media like they've got some big scoop. "I have it from high-level sources." But, and they're totally wrong. The other issue is, where was Elaine Chao when she was in China? And people are drawing all kind of conclusions with that. "Oh, she's a spy. She's a spy." It's like, would you people just stop? Stop it. It is so unseemly. Now, Mitch McConnell supposedly is recovering. And I wish him well. And I don't think I hope we all wish him well in terms of his physical health. Whether he'll be able to carry on till the end of his term, he is retiring, we all know that, remains to be seen. But it is so ugly, and Beshear should just stay in his lane.
3: Stay in his lane. Thanks, Bo.
0: Stay in his lane. He's another one that's running for president, and everybody's trying to get an advantage. Look at me, look at me, look at me. By the way, I think that of all the Democrats, my own personal opinion is of all the Democrats who want to be president, Andy Beshear is the one, I think, that would cause immense problems. He is a solid politician. Don't agree with him on a lot of things. But he's not the rabid, crazy leftist that they've been putting up, at least the way that his public persona has evolved. He's not that. And there are some things that Andy Beshear says on occasion that I think would have people around the country shaking their heads in agreement. He's capable of connecting on a few issues. I'd have to go back and remember which ones I'm thinking. But I found myself in the past listening to Beshear and saying, that sounds fairly reasonable. Not one of these Democrat Socialist of America types. Ed, let me give you the final word from Indiana here.
3: Well, no, just on on a happy note, I want to get one of those the Ziggy Stardust androgynous dolls, David Bowie.
0: From David Bowie. Yes, apparently they're in high demand, but also very difficult to reach. Ed, thank you so much for the call. We appreciate it. Saturday morning extravaganza continues. On July 12th, 1954, Elvis Presley signed a recording contract with Sun Records. He gave notice at his day job, the Crown Electric Company. He was 19 years old at the time. Sam Phillips, Sun Records, wanted to use Elvis to make demo songs for other artists, but figured out pretty quick, this guy's a star. And boy, oh boy, did he become one. James Golden, Snurley, 800-848-9222. Saturday morning extravaganza continues. Don't go away.

0: 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Now, here's Yana Derulis.
1: New research published in Nature Medicine may help explain why some people develop Alzheimer's disease but never develop dementia. Scientists found that the brain's immune cells called microglia may help protect against the harmful effects of amyloid plaques and tau proteins. The findings add to growing evidence that sleep plays a vital role in brain health. During deep sleep, the brain activates its natural cleaning system, helping remove waste, including amyloid protein. Some studies suggest that sleeping on your side may support this process. Now for a golden drop of wisdom, olive oil isn't just flavorable, it's heart smart. Rich in antioxidants and healthy fats, it helps reduce inflammation, supports brain health, and according to New England Journal of Medicine, may slash your heart disease risk by 30%. 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I'm Yana Derulis for the Worldwide News Network.
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6: Today in 2013, Pearl Jam released their 10th studio album, Lightning Bolt. It went to number one on the U.S. album chart. Elias, talk to me about Pearl Jam for a moment. When I had a musician friend of mine that sat me down and played like an hour straight of just Pearl Jam. I had not been familiar, this was way back when, but I wasn't familiar with Pearl Jam. And when I listened to these guys, I was like, OMG. No wonder people are flipping over them.
7: It feels just like every album feels like one giant jam session. And they're great.
6: And they do it live like that too. You never know, you're not going to hear a canned performance from them.
7: No.
6: You're going to get something that's totally musician, spontaneous, just, wow, combustible. They're amazing.
7: Just the musicianship is incredible.
6: Yeah. Pearl Jam. On the Saturday morning extravaganza. Looking forward to catching up with Princess Diana. So, that'll happen next hour. Meanwhile, I want to get to some of the other calls that we have on 800-848-9222. And also, just cover, if you're on hold, stay on hold. Let me just go through one or two of these stories that I have here. Yesterday, I played a soundbite, Karen Bass being harangued. She was at a town meeting. There's a huge warehouse that was that caught on fire out in L.A., the Boyle Heights area. And now the smell of rotting meat has, from this huge warehouse, has got the residents crazy. And she came and she apologized for remarks that she made at the beginning of it. And the cleanup could go 40 days. And these residents are just suffering. Steve Hilton commented on it, who's running for governor out there, how incompetent they are. And this warehouse, folks, is gigantic and went up in flames. Today there's a story in the Los Angeles Times. And I guarantee you this is not going to make national news in a big way. You won't see the national MSM mainstream media reporting on it much. Apparently, solar panels that were on the roof of this building may be involved in this fire. They wanted variances to shut it off and didn't get them. The solar panels may have been what set this place ablaze. We'll be right back. Don't go away.
0: And now, it's Unpacking Travel. Here's Yana Derillis.
1: 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I'm Yana Derillis for the Worldwide News Network.
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9: I'm Paul Stevens. Members of Congress weigh in on new U.S. military strikes against Iran in light of a crumbling ceasefire.
10: We're basically back at a point of negotiating from a position of strength, letting the Iranians know how it's going to be. And look, we tried to allow them to behave like a normal country. It seems to be beyond them to do that, so we're moving to Plan B.
9: Tennessee Republican Senator Bill Hagerty with Fox's Larry Kudlow. Maine Democratic U.S. Senate candidate Graham Platner stepping aside after a campaign plagued with scandal,
11: including an accusation from a former girlfriend that he sexually assaulted her, which he denies. Because he withdrew before Monday, his name will not appear on the November ballot. Democrats have until July 27th to name a replacement.
9: And that is Fox's Kristen Goodwin. And again, no firm word on who Platner's replacement may be. 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
13: From 21 Alive, I'm meteorologist Noah Gordon with your forecast. 83 this afternoon under mostly cloudy skies for your Saturday. 63 the low tonight with those clouds clearing out. Sunday shaping up to be a much sunnier day. Temperatures in the mid-80s. 86 the high for your Sunday afternoon. Trending warmer as we head into next week. 90s looking possible not only to start the week, but perhaps for several days. I'm meteorologist Noah Gordon on WoWo 92.3 FM, 1190 AM.
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3: Is incredible. I'll just say it like this. Right now, you don't even need the quote-unquote real musicians anymore. You can use samples and you use the samples of real musicians to actually create the music. It's amazing.
4: Number one chart hitters are making their big hits from their bedrooms. It's such a big change.
3: Yeah. Yeah, pretty amazing. Okay, let me go back to telephones. Sandra is calling in from New Jersey. Good morning, Sandra. How are you?
5: Oh, good morning, James. I hope you're doing well as well. You know, I was listening. I'm glad. First of all, Adam, I really learned from Adam, and I'm so glad when you have him on your show. And I like things he says. I listen to him. I hope he hears this. You know, Rubio did a very wonderful thing, and I'm sure Adam's going to agree. Rubio terminated the pardon for that illegal immigrant that sexually assaulted that 10-year-old. He terminated the pardon that Tim Walz made. So I think about this 10-year-old girl, very, very young. She's going to have problems going forward in her life, and I believe she should get therapy. And I think maybe Tim Walz should do a 180 U-turn and pay for her therapy. What do you think of that idea?
3: It's never going to happen, so I don't deal with those kind of hype. I think it's a wonderful idea, like a lot of ideas, not going to happen. That's one of the things that Princess Diana and I are going to talk about, this case that took place with Tim Walz. I think it's egregious. It's horrible. And I want to get Princess Di's take on it, too, as well as yours. I think everybody that hears it should be appalled by it.
5: Right.
3: Appalled.
5: Right.
3: Okay, but actually expecting anything of Tim Walz, give me a break. The scary part is that this man, Tim Walz, could have easily been the vice president of the United States. And that's scary, given what we know now about Tim Walz, Sandra. It's scary.
5: I agree with you. Yep. Well,
3: Sandra, thank you so much. Never know. Appreciate it. All right, Chris in Catskills is back. Hopefully we have a better phone line. And Chris, I don't want to veer off into other areas. You called about Graham Plattner. I want to hear how your party, Chris, your Democrat party, thought it was a good idea to nominate Graham Plattner. It wasn't just some backbenchers on your party. You had some of the main, you had Kirsten Gillibrand in New York, who headed up the whole Me Too thing. She's your New York senator. She was in support of this guy, Plattner, despite all these sexual allegations. She's supposed to be, quote unquote, a mainstream establishment. You had Elizabeth Warren. Bernie Sanders claims to be an independent, independent socialist communist, but he supported him. You had guys like Ro Khanna, your party, a guy who clearly has presidential aspirations.

0: supporting him. You've had so many mainstream Democrats saying, yeah, this is our guy. We don't care about the Nazi tattoo. We don't care about a Nazi tattoo that this guy was sporting. We don't care about the sexual stuff, the abusiveness toward women. How do you, as a Democrat, reconcile with where your party's going? Not only that, let me just, before you answer, we have DSA people from the Democrat Socialist of America, people that in Colorado, people in New York, that are actually calling for America to be overthrown. How do you reconcile with where your party is right now?
1: I think in a state like Maine, the bar is much lower, the small state, for somebody to rise to the top and run for an important office like that. And I saw Jim Jacobs, the New York State Democratic Party chair, on television last week, and he was asked about the DSA Socialist Democrats essentially trying to take control of the party in New York State. And he clearly stated that he himself was a capitalist, he wasn't a socialist, and he felt that, you know, the party was a big tent party and that there's room for everybody involved. I think he was wishful thinking in that the DSA Democrats in New York State don't want to take over leadership of the state. I had a conversation with a progressive friend of mine who's a local town committee member in his town, and he said, everybody I talk to says that Jacobs is awful. And my response was, well, who are you talking to? Other committee members in our county? And, you know, well, 60% of those people are insane, and they're militant progressives and socialists themselves, at least, if not more, 80%. So what do you expect them to say? So I think there's too many factions in the Democratic Party. I want to hear logical policy wonks running the Democratic Party. I think,
0: but they're not, Chris.
1: Should find
0: Chris,
1: their lane.
0: Chris, I wish Republicans.
1: Stay in their
0: I wish Republicans were all together, but they're not.
1: Over the party. That's what I think. That's the only way the Democratic Party will be a Big Ten party.
0: Chris, that is not reality. The reality is, you look at Colorado. You guys have elected a woman who said in your party, who said that the United States is to blame for 9/11. You look at Minnesota, and you've got Ilhan Omar. And Ilhan Omar has pretty much dismissed 9/11, not to mention her involvement in this whole Somali fraud thing and her income that goes up by billions and millions and then comes back down. Okay, fine. You've got Chicago, where Brandon Johnson has run the city into the ground. And these are the mainstream people. These aren't even the DSA. Where you have Brandon Johnson, who actually doesn't care how many of his residents get killed by violence in his state, as long as he can proudly say, we're up against ICE. You go to California. California is a mess. Los Angeles is a mess. They still haven't rebuilt out of one permit. One permit after the Palisades power fire over a year ago. You go to Philadelphia. You got a woman standing out demanding that nobody can tell her she can't raise taxes on people. And she's arrogantly yelling at the people that vote her in if they dare question whether they can raise taxes. Then you have the communist socialist movement that is taking over your party in Colorado. They elected this woman, as I said. Now you have members of this on the New York City Council. They're telling landlords, screw you. Screw you. We're going to just take your property and do with it what we want to. Screw you. And actively making plans to take, whether these plans ever come to fruition, to take property and give it to their NGO friends to manage. People's private property. You go to Seattle. You've got that kook out there who just tells the billionaires and millionaires in the state, well, buy, get out. And now she's having to change her tune because apparently some of them are taking her seriously and want to get out. And that place is a S-hole. with homelessness everywhere, downtown, boarded up businesses that used to be thriving. How do you justify being a Democrat right now, Chris? I love you, Chris, but I want to know, because you're an intelligent guy. You're not one of these kooks out here. How can you look at your party and say, yeah, this is my party and I'm still in it?
1: I want to see, like, Ohio former senator running to get in the Senate again, Sherrod Brown. I want to see him be a future presidential candidate in the near future. I don't want to see somebody like AOC running for president. That's where I personally stand. Unfortunately, we have far too many Democrats that vote once every 4 years for president. They don't show up in primaries. The DSA Democrats have figured this out, and they've manipulated the primary system to try and take over the party.
0: They haven't manipulated anything
1: in pockets of this country, including where I live.
0: They haven't manipulated. They're just organizing. That's all. The rest of your party's not. Chris, answer me a question, please. Your Democrat Party is off the rails. They hate law enforcement. They run on abolishing ICE, and after they let in 11 million illegal immigrants, they run on keeping them here and make ICE the enemy. Everything that Trump does, whether it's a good idea or not, is a horrible thing, including restoring Washington, D.C.'s infrastructure and cleaning up the mess that was Washington, D.C. Everything is hatred, hatred, hatred. Every single piece of legislation that benefits the American people, things like things that should make common sense. Like, yeah, you should show an ID when you vote, just so we know who you are. Yeah, we should match up ballots and make sure that we don't have fraudulent ballots running around. Things that make common sense, your party is opposed to it. How can you sit here and tell me about what you wish and not tell me about what is actually happening in your party? Do you not see that your party has gone off the rails, Chris?
1: I agree with what you're saying. I think it's a problem of not enough policy wonks in both parties. There's not a deconstructive problem-solving, problem-mitigation approach to government. And unfortunately, philosophically, there's this huge divide in what they want to see the structure of our government and the ideological main bend of our government to be based upon. And with that divide continuing, I don't see it ending in a good place unless we get more policy wonks as elected officials.
0: Are you proud to be a Democrat right now?
1: I'm proud of my own logical assessment of our government. I'm not proud of these other Democrats and the lack of effectiveness that they're displaying, and I'm disgusted by the behaviors of pockets of DSA in different areas of this country.
0: Chris, you're an honest guy. I love you. You're honest. And you know I'm not yelling at you, right? I'm just passionate. You know, I just can't believe what's happening to your party. I can't believe it. And if I can't believe it, Chris, I don't know how you can believe what's happening to your party. I don't know why you stay in it.
1: Yeah, there's so much room for improvement in our political system. And that last caller from Florida that you had, what about a federal comptroller position, and it should be the highest paid position in the government? To actually, it would be a huge undertaking to scrutinize and review all the financial spending that's done in this country.
0: Yeah, we had Doge, and how did you?
1: State comptrollers. We don't have a federal comptroller. That's what I was thinking as you were having that conversation with the caller from Florida.
0: Well, that would certainly be welcome, but I'm going to tell you what. We had Doge, and you saw the way your party reacted to that. Look at the way that they're trying to react to Nick Shirley. He's uncovering the fraud, and in California, your party, the Democrat Party, Chris, is trying to ban and make it a crime. A crime. They want to throw, instead of trying to throw the fraudsters in jail, your party is trying to throw Nick Shirley in jail because he's exposing the fraud. They want to criminalize exposing the fraud. Come on, Chris. I mean, we had Doge exposing the fraud, and what did your party do together with the corrupt mainstream media? Try to make them the bad guys. They want the fraud, whether it's in elections or whether it's in the taxpayers. Chris, I don't know how you are an honest guy. I don't know how you look at your party right now and say, yeah, I'm still a part of this.
1: You got to be a part of it to be involved. If I don't have a voice in a local primary, I have no voice.
0: Well, I hear you. I hear you. But there is another party. I'll just leave it there. Chris, thank you. You're an amazing guy. Thank you. Appreciate your call. James Golden, Snerdly, here. Saturday morning, extravaganza. Oh, yeah. You know who it is. What you want. The Queen. What you Aretha. You know I got it. On this day in 2023. A Michigan jury ruled that a document found in 2014 in Aretha Franklin's couch after her death was a valid will. It ended nearly a five-year legal battle within the family. Roughly $6 million in real estate, gold records, furs, and music copyrights. James Golden, Snerdly here. Princess Di coming up in our number trio, which I can't believe is right around the corner. And keep it right here. Saturday morning extravaganza continues. The James.

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2: This has got to be the best comeback story in recent Hollywood history. Warner Brothers shelved the finished film Coyote vs. Acme in November 2023 to take a $30 million tax write-off, but a production company bought it and now it's coming out in August. The plot follows a wily coyote who's down on his luck, uncovers a corporate cover-up, and sues Acme for years of catastrophic product failures.
1: This is the Red Apple Entertainment Report.
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9: For the love of, well, for the love of, tomorrow is the anniversary of Rolling Stones' Ronnie Wood leaving his wife of 23 years. He was 61 years old at the time. Packed it in with the wife he'd been with for 23 years and moved in with an 18-year-old Russian cocktail waitress. Four kids with his wife of 23 years. Met the 18-year-old girl while he was out drinking. Said, I have to get what I want. And he took her away to his luxury secluded pad in Ireland. He got what he wanted.
10: I saw her today at
9: Ladies and gentlemen, I rarely delve into sports. But Scottie Pippen commented on LeBron James moving from, well, anyway, let's just listen to Scottie Pippen talk about LeBron James, cut 12. This is Scottie Pippen of the famous Chicago Bulls team.
10: My problem is more so with LeBron. If you are the greatest player, if people are saying you are the greatest player, or if people are saying Michael Jordan is the greatest player, why do you need to say it?
11: Right.
10: Michael Jordan has never, ever said he's the greatest player to ever play the game. Why? He's respected all the other players before him. So for LeBron to say that, he's sort of pulling himself out of it, because you can't say you're the greatest player. You have to allow your peers in the world to say that.
9: First of all, I just want to say this. Scottie Pippen has a radio voice. That guy could do a radio show in a heartbeat. First of all, I never really heard Scottie Pippen talk like that. He has a great radio voice. But LeBron claiming he's the greatest player that has ever been. LeBron James. We have Charles Barkley, too. But that goes a little bit longer, so can't play it right now. Because our number duo is getting ready to head for the can. And our number trio is coming up. But LeBron James. And he may be moving, and that's what Charles Barkley's talking about. Where is he going to move to? And Barkley says that he's chasing, that LeBron James may be ring chasing, trying to catch up with Michael Jordan's rings, the number of championships that he has. Look, again, I don't follow basketball enough to comment intelligently on it, but I do think there's something to be said for the what Scottie Pippen said. If you're the greatest, you don't run around telling everybody you're the greatest. You're just the greatest. So, I don't know. I don't know. Could be confidence. Maybe not. Also, one of the things I didn't get a chance to talk about, there's a state rep in Illinois. Her name is Carol Ammons. She and her whole family have been... This fraud thing, it's just, the husband, the wife, the daughter, it's amazing, folks. Okay, our number duo, headed for the can here on the Saturday Morning Extravaganza. Our number trio coming up, Princess Di will be with us in our number trio, so keep it right here. Do not go away.
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18: Even more threats. I'm Paul Stevens, Fox News. President Trump threatening a massive military response. He says if Iran acts on calls to assassinate him, a U.S. fleet led by two aircraft carriers is reported to be moving near Iran following days of renewed fighting.
19: Over the last two nights, it was pretty quiet. A third round of American strikes did not happen. President Trump calling these strikes retribution for Iran's attacks on those three commercial ships in the Strait of Hormuz. And the Iranian response, well, it's about what you expect during the state funeral of the late Ayatollah.
11: Down with USA! Down with USA!
20: Mad, mad, America! Mad, mad, Israel! Mad!
19: With the ceasefire over, the White House has a new list of demands from Iran when it comes to the Strait of Hormuz.
18: And that is Fox's Lucas Tomlinson in Tel Aviv. And to that end, forces are gathering as the president issues a deadline for Tehran to publicly renounce any attacks in the Strait of Hormuz. Rounds of heavy rain triggering flash flood threats all throughout the heartland and the south. This after Missouri declared a state of emergency Friday as severe flooding swamped parts of the state. Fox meteorologist Adam Klotz.
21: What a scary situation across Missouri. They saw in some of those communities on the high end as much as a foot of rain from Thursday. Thursday really into Friday when all that was coming down. We're still tracking a risk of some flooding as we move through the weekend. Now that's shifted a little farther off towards the east. This morning we're seeing at least some flooding, flood alerts, flood warnings there across portions of southern Illinois getting into Kentucky. So really along the Ohio River Valley, those are the areas where that rain is going to continue to come down. We've got a frontal boundary that's just kind of draped across that region. A whole lot of humidity there, and these storms are just one after another after another. When you start to see these storms train, that is when these rainfall totals can start to get really high.
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18: A mom is murdered in New Jersey, with officials now releasing part of the 911 call for help from her husband. Fox's Madeline Rivera with the audio, and this is graphic.
24: Brooke's husband, Connor Hanlon, frantically tells a dispatcher he found his wife unresponsive and bleeding on the second floor of their house.
25: I just found my wife. I don't know what's going on. CPR, I need CPR instructions.
26: Okay, she's not breathing or conscious?
25: Oh my God! There's a laceration in. There it comes! No! Breathe! I don't know if there's blood. I need you here. I need you here immediately.
26: Yes, sir.
25: I need you here immediately.
26: She is bleeding and she's not conscious. Is that correct?
25: No.
24: Fox News Digital obtained new photos of Connor captured this week. He's not been accused of any wrongdoing. He's not made any public comments.
18: And the Morris County Prosecutor's Office says that Connor Hanlon has obtained a lawyer and has been in touch with investigators. Graham Platner's name as the Democratic candidate in the Maine U.S. Senate race is now officially out.
27: While he announced his plans to suspend campaign operations Wednesday, Graham Platner formally withdrew his candidacy for U.S. Senate Friday evening, sharing a signed letter he wrote to the Maine Secretary of State's office. The 41-year-old was set to face incumbent GOP Senator Susan Collins in November, but he's been plagued by scandal, including an accusation from a former girlfriend who says he drunkenly forced her to have sex, which Platner denies. Maine's Democratic Party has until July 27th to name his replacement. Earlier this week, the party announced plans to hold a convention before that deadline to find a new candidate, as a number of contenders have thrown their hats into the ring. Kristen Goodwin, Fox News.
18: And at least 15 Indian tourists are dead after a sightseeing boat capsized near Vietnam's popular resort island of Phu Quoc. The investigation continues there. 21 people survived. I'm Paul Stevens. This is Fox News.
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29: From 21 Alive, I'm meteorologist Noah Gordon with your forecast. 83 this afternoon under mostly cloudy skies for your Saturday. 63 the low tonight with those clouds clearing out. Sunday shaping up to be a much sunnier day. Temperatures in the mid-80s. 86 the high for your Sunday afternoon. Trending warmer as we head into next week. 90s looking possible not only to start the week, but perhaps for several days. I'm meteorologist Noah Gordon on WoWo 92.3 FM, 1190 AM.
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0: Welcome, my friends. Our number trio underway here at the Saturday Morning Extravaganza. Your Saturday Morning Vibe. It is time, ladies and gentlemen.
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0: Check in with the wonderfulness. Check in with the lady, the sweet mama who brings you analysis that you will get nowhere else. Her Royal Highness-ness, our very own Princess Diana in the house-ness. Good morning, Your Highness.
2: Oh, good morning, Sir James. It's always wonderful to speak to you on another wonderful Saturday.
0: Indeed, indeed, indeed. So many things going on. Mr. Plattner got Swalwell this week. Yeah.
2: Interesting, and I have to say, you know, we're all experienced a little schadenfreude on that one, which is very entertaining to see the meltdown. And, you know, one of the interesting things I saw as his campaign started, and a lot of these things that eventually sunk him, like the Nazi tattoo, etc., started to circulate. Everything was fine with the Democrat Party. They all defended him, except for one question. He kept being asked, is there anything else? Is there anything else? Do we know it all? I mean, everything that was known was pretty much the same thing that ended up as tanking him. But he kept being asked that one question, you know, great by every media person who interviewed him. Is there anything else? And of course, he said no. And so that whole narrative, which was, you know, okay, we can accept the fact that he had a Nazi tattoo and that he had, problems with women, aggression. That was the New York Times reporting. But then that devolved to what they're coming out with now. You know, it really adjusts. They're all so indignant. He lied to us. He lied to us. He said there was nothing else, and there was. It's the guy's character is completely consistent with what was known from the beginning, and the fact that he would lie was also part of his character. Anyway, I know you have played those who vetted him for the Democrat Party, an interview they had with the Wall Street Journal, a strategist named Daniel Moroff and his wife, I believe it's his wife, his partner, Leanne Fan, and they were interviewed by the Wall Street Journal. It is the most remarkable interview I have ever seen in my life, and because of Daniel Moroff, this Democrat strategist, and how he explained how he vetted Graham Plattner. Do you have
0: it? Well, indeed we have it. That is cut 17, and we have it. Here it is, ladies and gentlemen.
3: Point, you hadn't vetted Graham Plattner. You hadn't done a full scrub of who he is. How did you go about vetting him?
4: We paid a nice firm a whole chunk of money and got some stuff back. Some of what you've seen on the news we got back. Other stuff we didn't.
3: Did the vetting process turn up the tattoo that became so controversial?
4: No.
3: The Reddit posts? No. Did that turn up in the vetting process?
4: The firm sent us a thing, and it had some of the posts, but it didn't have all of them.
3: And what did you think about that? How did you think your way through the fact that he had posted these things on social media?
4: I said none of this will or should stop him from becoming a U.S. senator.
3: And what was your thinking there?
4: I think if what the voters wanted were people who were grown in vats and had never done or said anything that they might regret their entire lives, we'd have a very different country. Part of our thesis here is that people do not want their candidates grown in vats. They want people who are real human beings, and they want people who do not look and sound like the vat-grown people who've been leading this country off a cliff for the last century. And that was Graham.
5: We don't want candidates grown in vats.
2: I have to say, if anyone said were grown in a vat. It's just the most remarkable manner of speech, you know. And this guy was sent out. He helicoptered into Maine. He was sent into Maine to persuade Graham Plattner to run because his job was to find someone who would appeal to the working class. Now, this guy who just had that speech pattern, he's the one who picked the representative of the working class, which is why we got what we got. And these are the people making decisions like Calarico in Texas. These are these oddball, you know, Democrat leftists of leftists who say, okay, in Texas, we need something that's going to, somebody who's going to appeal to the Christians. And they pick this, you know, bizarre, you know, guy who's obsessed with trans children and all kinds of, you know, talking about God is non-binary, et cetera. And the Democrat view of their own voters is so clear by who they come up with. And this is the result of that guy who is told, we don't want anybody who has been grown in that. And he and his wife sitting there nodding. If you see the video, she doesn't say much. She just sits there and nods. Oh, yes. Oh, you're so brilliant. You know. And then, and he agreed that he had asked for a background check, but he asked for an expedited cheap background check. And the whole party basically was on the hook because of this guy's decisions. And they all were all in. If you remember, they all endorsed him. There was a reluctance on the, you know, establishment side among some Democrats, but they all jumped in. And so now they are in trouble. And it's a very interesting situation because their hopes for taking over the Senate are dashed. They are down in Michigan. Abdul El-Sayed is losing in their own polls to Mike Rogers, the Trump-endorsed candidate. And the other wrinkle is that Fetterman in Pennsylvania has made a bipartisan joint fundraising committee with his fellow senator from Pennsylvania, Senator Dave McCormick, who is a Republican. And so the Democrats are in panic. The rumor is that he may very well flip. Now, he has been denying it for years, but, you know, it is increasingly he is hated by his own establishment. And so that, you know, is to me another wrinkle. There is no way. They weren't going to win back the Senate anyway. But the Michigan race, the Senate race in Michigan and the Senate race in Maine puts the stamp on failure for them.
0: Well, according to, I think it's the Washington Post. I'm looking for the story as we speak. According to the Washington Post, why their Senate hopes are not altogether dashed. They think that they can still make a go of the United States Senate. And depending on who they pick to replace good old Graham.
2: Well, you know, the people I've seen that have been floated to replace Graham, the one guy, his first name is Troy, I forget his second name, but he threw a water bottle at a woman, and I saw a video of him. He has the charisma of cardboard. I mean, there's no way. This guy is the most dry droning. So they're looking for someone to energize their left-wing primary voters. This guy isn't going to do it.
0: You're talking about Troy Jackson.
2: Jackson,
0: and
2: okay.
0: Troy Jackson was on PMS Now, cut 25, Elias, and they asked Troy Jackson how he came about this. So he was a big supporter of old Graham, and this is what Troy had to say.
5: Well, let me ask you about Plattner. You supported him. You bragged about being one of the first supporters of him. Why did you stick with him for so long? Why did you stick with him after the Nazi tattoo? Why did you stick with him after the New York Times article and the aggressive women stuff? Stick with him after the Reddit posts that were arguably racist and sexist? I know he denies the sexual misconduct allegations, but why did you stay with him for so long?
6: Well, the Nazi tattoo and the Reddit posts, I mean, No, I didn't know. I haven't even ever been on Reddit. But, when people talked about those things, and he turned around and said, you know, that these were times whenever they were dark for him, and, you know, he'd grown and all this stuff. I mean, they were, you know, a different time period for him, and I understood, you know, that people can change.
7: There you have it. People can change. He said it was a dark time. He said, "But dark. You know, dark, darkies. I meant dark. He said a dark time.
2: Well, you know, he forgot the talking point, which they were all saying, that there was a redemption arc. Do you remember them saying that?
7: Yes, Graham Platner
2: had experienced a redemption arc. That's how he was bad before, and then he had an arc, and then he was okay. And so this guy was trying to remember, okay, what was it they said? Well, he had some bad times, and he was better. So he is not quick on his feet, and I think I've read that there is some mortgage shenanigans in his past.
7: Oh, no.
2: So, you know, he is not probably going to be it, and it doesn't matter. They don't have enough time to pick someone with name recognition. I heard they were looking at Susan Rice, who has a summer home in Maine, but... She, you know, we know who she is, but I don't think the average Maine voter does. So I think they're sunk. I think that the people who are really concerned, and I've seen a lot of left-wing people on panels on CNN and whatnot, say that Maine has been lost to the Democrats. There's no chance they're going to pick up Maine, which is a wonderful development.
7: Mm-hmm. Okay. Well, Princess Di, stay there. When we get back, more to go. Tim Walz in the news again. This unfortunate incident in Maine, and then there are some other things that I want to ask you about these team takeovers. What do you think we should do? What do you think should happen with these team takeovers? I know it's a little bit off kilter, but there's a big story today about that. People don't know what to do. The teenagers are taking over. Birthday tomorrow for Christy McVie, keyboards and vocalist, with, of course, Fleetwood Mac. This was their number one single from the Rumors album, 31 weeks on the U.S. charts. McVie, it's a heavenly birthday. Christine McVie passed away at age 79 back in 2022. James Golden, Snerdly. Saturday Morning Vibe continues. Princess Di is with us. Do not go away.

0: celebrating 250 years of America, highlighting moments in history. Here's Jake Novak.
1: July 1869, John Roebling begins his survey work for his planned bridge over the East River to connect Brooklyn and Manhattan. But then a ferry boat hit the timber piling where Roebling was standing, and the impact crushed his toes of his right foot. He refused conventional medical treatment, and days later, Roebling was dead. Then it was decision time for his 31-year-old son, Washington Roebling, and he did indeed decide to continue his father's work. 3 years later, disaster struck again. The younger Roebling became mostly incapacitated by the condition known as the bends, which happens to divers when they return to the surface too quickly. And so it was decision time again. This time it was Roebling's wife, Elizabeth, who decided she would learn enough engineering to serve as Washington's direct representative on the bridge's construction. 12 years later, the Brooklyn Bridge was opened, forever changing America's largest city, the country as a whole, and the entire world.
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0: James Golden Show. It's politics, but theater of the mind with James Golden, a.k.a. Bo's Nerdly.
5: Heavenly birthday today for Bonnie Pointer of the Pointer Sisters. One of the great groups. Also, Pointer Sisters did a lot of background work for people, including for Cold Blood, one of the groups out of Chicago, California, the San Francisco Bay Area. Cold Blood, just amazing band. This is their big one, one of their big ones, Slow Hand and Automatic. Other hits by the Pointer Sisters. She passed away in 2020. She was just 69 years old. 3 Grammys for the Pointer Sisters. 13 top 20 hits. The Pointer Sisters. Bonnie had a solo album, and it didn't make it to be a hit, sadly. One of the singles, Free Me From My Freedom, Put a Ball and Chain on Me. A song lamenting about how the fact that she wanted to be free from her man and then realized not a good idea. Free Me From My Freedom. Princess Diana. I love that song. I'll have to put that song in the library one day. I love that song. Princess Di.
6: Yes.
5: Tim Walz, Keith Ellison, and a Supreme Court Justice, I forget her name at the moment, the Supreme Court Chief Justice out there in Minnesota pardoned a guy who was accused of a heinous crime so that they could keep him in the country. What's that all about?
6: Well, one of your callers alluded to it, and I believe you have a soundbite of Marco Rubio. He lays out the basic facts. Do you have that handy?
5: We do, and that is, let's see, cut number 23, Marco Rubio.
7: Just weeks ago, a convicted sex offender and a foreign national was shielded from deportation by the governor of Minnesota. Laotian national Tu Li Vang was convicted of repeatedly sexually abusing a 10-year-old girl in the state of Minnesota. He even tried to pay his victim for her silence, and he called his heinous crimes a minor thing. Just days before this foreign sex offender was scheduled to be deported, Tim Walz, the governor, issued him a pardon, setting him free to once again endanger the children of America. Well, this week I revoked his legal status in the United States, and as a result, federal agents took him into custody, and as of today, he has been removed from the United States. Because of our action, this foreign criminal will never pose a threat to any American ever again. Americans must never be forced by their elected leaders to live alongside foreign sex criminals who have no right to begin with to reside in our country. This administration will always stand with the American people and defend them from violent criminals.
5: Amazing.
6: And that is the basics. It is an outrageous turn of events. And I want to just go a little bit on the backstory of that. This Laotian national, as Rubio called him, was convicted in 2005. He pled guilty to first-degree criminal sexual conduct, and he was ordered deported in 2006. And in those days, Laos didn't accept deportations from the United States. So he has been living here. He married. He had children. He had been living here without anyone doing anything at all, even though he had this heinous record. And, you know, all of those facts were known until Trump came into office again in January and negotiated with Laos. And Laos then agreed to take the ones that we wanted deported. This was all Trump's work. You remember when he first came in, he made all kinds of deals with, there were a lot of countries refusing to take people we wanted to send back. Well, Trump did the work, and so did Marco Rubio, and got that agreement. And so because Laos said, yes, we will take them, this guy was slated to be deported, rightly so. And who stepped in to save him? It was the Democrat Party. It was the governor of Minnesota and the parole, as you said, the pardon board, the three of them decided that they did not want Donald Trump to remove this heinous child rapist from the United States. Now, Rubio basically revoked his legal status and got him out of there immediately. And so thank you for that. But this is the position of the Democrat Party. They are reducing all over America. They are reducing charges so that deportations cannot happen.
5: And when this guy said he wasn't, he pretty much said, where I come from, I'm going to just put it in normal parlance. He said, where I come from, raping a 10-year-old girl is not a big deal.
6: He said it was a cultural thing.
5: It's a cultural thing. It's not a big deal. Princess Di's here. We're going to take some calls when we get back. So whatever you do, keep it right there, folks. Saturday Morning Extravaganza continues.
0: This is Moving America. Here's Jake Novak.
1: Here comes the Lone Star State. Texas's share of the total number of new car and truck sales in America is rising, while longtime number one California is seeing its share slipping. The two biggest reasons are population and pickups. Texas is gaining residents while California is losing them. And a lot of new and longtime Texans love pickup trucks, or at least they need them for ranching and other kinds of common jobs there. That means more Texans are likely to need at least two separate vehicles, one for home and one for work, than most other folks around the country. And because Texans buy so many pickups, they have an outsized effect on the national average new vehicle price nationwide. Finally, there's California's higher gas prices. The average prices for a regular gallon of gasoline in Texas right now are a whopping $2.16 less than the average in California. With Movin' America.
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3: News. I'm Carmen Roberts. President Trump warns Iran that 1,000 missiles are locked and loaded if it succeeds in its threat to assassinate him.
14: Today, Iran's supreme leader said on state TV that avenging his father must take place. At the funeral of the late Ayatollah, flags were seen reading, quote, kill Trump.
3: Fox's Alex Hogan. President Trump's given Tehran until today to publicly declare the Strait of Hormuz is open and renounce attacks on commercial ships. Apple sues OpenAI, accusing it of stealing trade secrets.
15: The suit says the theft of Apple's trade secrets by the maker of ChatGPT was part of a coordinated pattern of misconduct at an institutional level.
3: Fox's Lisa Lacera. Apple claims that OpenAI coached departing employees on how to take secrets and avoid suspicion. 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
16: From 21 Alive, I'm meteorologist Noah Gordon with your forecast. 83 this afternoon under mostly cloudy skies for your Saturday. 63 the low tonight with those clouds clearing out. Sunday shaping up to be a much sunnier day. Temperatures in the mid-80s. 86 the high for your Sunday afternoon. Trending warmer as we head into next week. 90s looking possible not only to start the week, but perhaps for several days. I'm meteorologist Noah Gordon on WoWo 92.3 FM, 1190 AM.
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3: Can we talk about how every single time it rains in Indiana, homeowners suddenly become part-time meteorologists? Hey, it's WoWo's KB here. Like, you're standing at the window watching the storm rolling in thinking, well, I guess we'll find out if the basement survives this one. And honestly, if your basement does have that damp, funky smell going on, if you've noticed moisture on the walls, or if every rain does have you stressed out, it's probably time to call my friends at Du Hadway. What I love about them is they don't just slap a quick patch on the problem and disappear. They actually figure out where the water is coming from and fix it the right way. Whether that's sealing cracks, improving drainage, straightening walls, or installing a sump pump system that can actually

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6: Players to just abuse her. So they've got to get that under control.
7: Okay, well, we'll see what happens there. I saw the one with to the throat, and here's the problem I have with it. Having played ball when I was younger, a lot younger, sometimes you end up in situations that happen so quick, it's not intentional sometimes, but it happens. But, I mean,
6: well,
7: it's just...
6: in her case, it's intentional, and it's over and over and over and over.
7: That's the deal.
6: If you see the compilations of these things, it's every time she plays. And she doesn't complain. The complaints are not coming from her. It's the people who observe and, the people who support her who are trying to make a change in how the officiating works.
7: All right, big story today in the Washington Post about these teen takeovers.
6: Right.
7: Up to 8,000 in juveniles in North Carolina over the weekend. 8,000, and then you have what's happening in Newport Beach, and then you have Chicago. Some people are saying, the kids were locked up in COVID. They just want to hang out. They just want to be with everybody. Pensacola, Florida. And then, of course, you have the racial component thrown in there when it's a bunch of black kids out at these things. And people don't know what to do about these teen takeovers. You got any suggestions?
6: Well, I think Florida has the right answer. There have been Tampa and several cities have the spring break issues. And so they have instituted a zero tolerance policy, and they will use RICO. They are treating this as organized crime because it is. These things are organized over social media, and so these teen takeovers have that criminal element in their planning. And so Florida has decided to go after these kids, young kids, who and the adults involved. There are some adults involved, and use conspiracy statutes and RICO laws. And that's the way. Because once you have actual prison time, this is going to be stifled. That's the only way. Because you cannot count on the kids themselves to change, because they have been basically grown up thinking this was fine. And, so the unfortunately, it's gotten to the point that the law has to be more heavy-handed. Otherwise, it's going to keep escalating.
7: Good. Let's take some telephone calls. Princess Di. Jim is calling from Baston up in great old Massachusetts, Taxachusetts. Jim, welcome Saturday Morning Extravaganza. How are you?
8: Thank you, James. I'm very well. And hello, Princess Diana.
6: Hello.
8: Yes. You guys are appointment listening.

0: Okay, get to the point. I spent my entire career inside the belly of the beast. I was I worked for UMass. I was an IT engineer, and I left as a strategic thinker, a strategist. And so I'm in the belly of the beast, and I'm engaged with one of the leaders of the Democratic Socialists here up in Massachusetts. And I asked her a simple question. What is your political North Star? And her response was, I don't know what you mean. So I told her what mine were. And that is the Constitution. And I explained that there are the five great promises that the government must keep. And it's in a poem. And that poem is called the Preamble. This is to direct our minds to a higher level. So the high five high crimes I told her was crimes against union, crimes against our common defense, crimes against peace on the street or domestic tranquility, high crimes against justice, and high crimes against the general welfare. See, those are the high crimes. And this Democratic Party is completely dedicated to the execution of those high crimes. For the single purpose of what the Nazis were doing, which was the seizure of power through lawful means, then after the seizure of power, then you have the revolution. Now, Hitler's particular problem was that his socialist wing wanted to have a whole lot more revolution. Hitler wanted to have the army. So there was very real socialism in there. And that was my point, is that I think that those are the lists of the five great high crimes.
1: Princess Diana, we want to comment on that?
2: Well, I just wanted to reiterate what Fetterman said when he was asked, who's the leader of the Democrat Party? And Senator Fetterman's answer was TDS. Trump derangement syndrome is the leader of the Democrat Party. So that is the North Star of the Democrat Party right now.
0: Yeah.
1: Now, this,
0: if you read Lawrence Reese's work, you'll find that this is this concretization of their hatred. Hatred is the most permanent of all the emotions. It's the most stable. And once it's embedded in there, it doesn't change.
2: Like that's people what we're saying, yeah.
0: Love, that's an emotion. Hate doesn't.
1: Well, I tell you one thing, that's it does change it. Because it's growing more and more intense on the part of the leftists.
0: That's why I parallel them to the Nazis.
1: Oof. Okie dokie. I appreciate the call, Jim. Thanks so much. Let's go up to Niagara up in New York. I nearly Niagara Falls, I suppose. Kevin, you are on with Princess Di and with Snurly. How are you this morning, Kevin?
3: Oh, much better speaking to both of you. Good morning, Your Majesty, and good morning to my brother of total eternity from a little mama. Hey, most certainly speaking to you on the great Hometown 1340, WLVL. Hey, you know what? When those so-called vetters from the Democratic Party, undemocratic party, right? You realize the little pauses when they ask them, didn't all this stuff come up when you vetted, right? And you know what came in my mind, guys, with that pause? From the theme of the boxer, with Paul Simon, that great song. Lie, lie, lie. Oh my gosh, that just keep playing over and over as a melody in my head. That's why I will never, and I have never voted Democrat, and I don't know if this party will ever change. So know what, America? Wake up, America. Wake up, especially my fellow Black and Latino people and Asian people. Wake up. Anyway, guys, God bless you all. Cheers. Have a good morning.
1: Thank you so much. Democrat Party is changing. They're going more socialist, and we're watching it. And they're going nuts. This is what this party is turning into is almost unbelievable in my point of view. Anyway, Bridget is calling in from the Jersey Shore. Welcome. Good morning, Bridget. How are you?
4: Good morning, James, and good morning, Princess Di.
2: Good morning.
4: Good morning. I just wanted to bring up two points. One, I'm a new mom, and my husband and I have been trying to get through to the Trump account. And it has been a total debacle for 3 weeks. And I just think that the president needs to be made aware, because the individual that we spoke to through Trump accounts actually said it's a big problem. And a lot of people are having a lot of issues with even trying to get the accounts secured. And we've gone through all the proper channels, the IRS, the whole bit. But it's a mess. And I think he needs to be made aware of it to put somebody on his staff, because this has his signature on it. And I know he's been pushing it. And this is something that will definitely help our youth in the future. But I think it's something that he needs to address. And second of all, is regarding Air Force One, the new one, that the Qataris made available to him. I think that it's really disturbing to the American people that this plane was given to him, supposedly retrofitted, and supposed to obviously mimic the older planes, which has all the defense systems. Well, I'm sure you both are aware that it does not have the anti-defense system, which is for picking up heat missiles. And that's ridiculous. We're living in an age right now where our president, which everyone knows, is nothing but a target. And this is extremely dangerous. I just think that there is something awry that is not just coming from Iran or the Middle East, but there's something going on in this country, because I think it's ridiculous that Boeing had actually set up for him to get a new plane in his first term. And they dragged their heels on it. It was never done. So that's why he ended up accepting the Qatari plane. Everybody's like, oh, it's a foreign plane. You know, this isn't good. Well, no, I didn't exactly like it. A lot of Americans didn't. But he was kind of left in a lurch because he's riding around in an old plane. And I think that there's some people that are here on U.S. soil that are working with others to basically, they're setting him up to be assassinated. I'm just saying, that's my opinion.
1: Bridget, I don't know whether that is true or not, but I will tell you this. One of the things that was disturbing, an Iranian national was arrested earlier this week trafficking arms in the United States through LAX. And that person was found. Now, as for the planes, the president issued subpoena. The subpoenas have been issued to New York Times for their reporting, by the way, on Air Force One and what happened as he was leaving Turkey, et cetera, because they were asked to hold the story till at least they were off the ground on Air Force One, and they didn't. Because it did involve national security, and the New York Times refused. Now, as for the planes, you're right. Boeing was late, but I'm not going to look at that as a conspiracy. If you remember, Boeing was having all kind of troubles. They had troubles with the launch of the plane. Remember the crash that happened. And it was with the Dreamliner, I believe it was. And Boeing was in turmoil for about 2 years, and it affected their whole production line. Also, they were in turmoil on the stuff they were supposed to deliver to NASA. So I'm not looking at this as like some big anti-Trump conspiracy. I think Boeing was going through its own stuff, and that's the reason why this Air Force One is just an interim plane, and you're correct, it's just interim, until Boeing can deliver on the planes that they were supposed to deliver. Princess Di, you want to comment on any of that?
2: Yeah, because absolutely, the fact that you're angry about it, you know, you're taking the reporting of the New York Times, which had its finger on the scale, and the national security information that the New York Times reported should not be known by just ordinary people. And so that's the thing, that if you hear the White House response, that they're saying that this was a misdirection, that this is not true, that they don't have enough security on the quote temporary plane. And I think you need to press pause on your anger. I think we all feel protective of Trump and want him to be as safe as possible. But I think that if you are going to just take whole hog the accusation, which is what it was from the New York Times, and understand understand that the now the Trump administration is subpoenaing the reporters because they are, according to the Trump administration, in violation of federal criminal law by revealing some of those details. And as, according to the Trump accounts that you mentioned, I have many family members who have already done it easily, did it during tax season. I've been on the app myself, no problem. So your story may not be typical. I'm sure there are some that are difficult, but a lot of it is going very smoothly.
1: And I hope whatever problems there are, you know, even Governor of Maryland praised them. First, one of the first Democrats I've heard said this is a really good idea and no other president could get it done. He was just sad that it's called the Trump accounts, but he said this is actually a really smart program. So whatever, yeah, and so whatever pains are happening, I'm sure they will be resolved, and I hope soon they'll be resolved. Thank you for the call. We're going to take a quick break here, ladies and gentlemen. We'll see whether we have time for more calls on the other side of it. Oh, one of my favorites. I have so many favorites, thousands of favorite songs, but this is one of them from Simply Red, 1986. Can't believe this was so long ago. Dang, 86? Holding back the years, Simply Red. This song took a lot of years to come in. Mick Hucknall wrote it, the singer, when he was 17, living at his dad's house, a teenager. Many, many years later, the chorus of the song came and it was complete. Great song for Simply Red, with number one. James Golden Sterling, Princess Di is here. We'll be right back. Don't go away.

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1: Dakota Johnson has sold her famous tree house in Los Angeles, called that because the house is full of trees, both inside and out. But it was her viral I Love Limes Architectural Digest interview moment that has people talking and memeing her.
2: I love limes. I love them. They're great. I love them so much, and I like to present them like this in my house.
1: The house sold for a cool $6 million. Kate Blanchett is really leaning into the upcycle thing in fashion. Redditors are praising Blanchett for regularly re-wearing outfits on the red carpet, with many calling it a refreshing example of sustainable celebrity style. Paranormal Activity is getting the Broadway treatment.
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1: It opens on the Great White Way Tuesday, August 25th at the August Wilson Theater. 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
6: 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Think about that. Families who have sacrificed so much for our freedom sometimes struggle to put food on the table. 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In partnership with Folds of Honor, Prairie Farms is donating 250,000 servings of milk to food banks across their footprint, with a goal of helping 50 food banks serve families and neighbors in need. The special Prairie Farms milk features Folds of Honor packaging and helps shine a light on an issue many Americans don't even realize exists. Prairie Farms is also donating $250,000 to Folds of Honor to help provide educational scholarships for the spouses and kids of fallen or disabled military members and first responders. They're farmer-owned, community-focused, and clearly committed to giving back. It's Prairie Farms.
7: The James Golden Show. 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Bo Snerdly.
8: Yes, indeed, ladies and gentlemen. Princess, it's what are you looking forward to, I think, in the coming weeks ahead as we gear into the midterms? I keep hearing that, oh, Trump's underwater. It's going to be a bad, bad midterm for the Republicans. Do you feel optimistic or pessimistic?
9: Oh, you know me. I am always optimistic. It's a choice that we all make, and I think it is grounded in reality always, because, you know, our country is on a track and a trajectory that is always upward, with despite our flaws. And as far as the midterms go, I expect us to triumph in both houses.
8: Nice. Well, thank you, Princess Diana. Always a pleasure to have you here with me on Saturdays. Just love it. And hopefully, maybe we'll connect during the week. There's so much stuff I still want to ask you about.
9: Oh, I would love that. Let's do it.
8: Okay. Princess Diana, ladies and gentlemen. We decided to leave a little bit early today because I wanted to play the whole thing and a little treat right afterwards. Maybe those of you that have listened to me over the years know this, and maybe you're tired of hearing me say it, but it's the truth. This woman is the first.
10: No one else can make me feel.
8: I don't cry when recording artists pass away or whenever, but this one was the first one that got me like that. Back in 1979, when Minnie Riperton passed away on this day, I actually shed tears. I was so upset. Minnie Riperton. Before she went solo and Stevie produced that album, the Perfect Angel album, before she went solo, Minnie had worked at Chess Records. She worked with Rotary Connection. And those of you that know music know Rotary Connection was just an amazing group. Charles Stepney produced a lot of that. Charles Stepney went on to do a lot of the arrangements for Earth, Wind, and Fire. And in their key years, he was just amazing, Charles, as an arranger. And then she sang, she was part of Wonderlove with Stevie's background group. Back in 73, he did that big tour in 73. Minnie, I didn't even know that Minnie was part of Wonderlove. In fact, Wonderlove had opened up the shows for Stevie back then. Then she went solo, and I'll tell you what, there has never been and never will be a voice like Minnie Riperton. Just an amazing 5-octave range filled with light. So we leave you today with Minnie. May God bless, protect each and every one of you, your families, your loved ones. Love and gratitude for you, my friends. We're going to leave you today with a little live clip from Minnie Riperton. This song, on Midnight Special. Is just a dream come true. Just so amazing. And everything that I do.

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2: As we celebrate America's 250th birthday this year, our friends at Prairie Farms Dairy are reminding us what it means to support the people who serve our country. Hey, it's WOWO's KB here. 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
3: Declaring a deadline. I'm Carmen Roberts, Fox News. President Trump gives Iran until today to announce the Strait of Hormuz is open. Fox's Alex Hogan reports from the White House.
4: President Trump does not have any scheduled events on his calendar today. We saw him leave the White House earlier this morning for his golf course in Virginia. It comes as the administration says it set that deadline of today for Iran to cease attacks on ships in the Strait of Hormuz and also to declare that the critical waterway is open. It comes as today Iran's foreign minister has touched down in Oman for discussions on traffic in the Strait of Hormuz. Meantime, today, Iran's supreme leader said on state TV that avenging his father must take place. At the funeral of the late Ayatollah, flags were seen reading, quote, kill Trump.
3: And senior U.S. officials are demanding that Iran vow it will not attack ships in and around the strait. One person is missing in Missouri after catastrophic flash flooding triggered hundreds of rescues and forced evacuations across the state.
5: 351 rescues, 200 of those summer campers, children. We had anywhere from a 3 to 19 foot water rise along the Black River in the early morning hours on Friday. Those campers all brought up into the dining hall, and unfortunately, they were stuck. The roads around that camp were washed away, the water too high for emergency vehicles, and so Blackhawks and choppers had to go in there.
3: Fox weather meteorologist Jane Menar, there is a danger of more flash flooding across Missouri and parts of Ohio and the Tennessee valleys. And Typhoon Bavi makes landfall in eastern China's Zhejiang province after prompting the evacuation of more than 1.7 million people. It's a powerful storm. Damaging winds, heavy rain earlier affected Taiwan and Japan's southern islands. 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
6: From 21 Alive, I'm meteorologist Noah Gordon with your forecast. 83 this afternoon under mostly cloudy skies for your Saturday. 63 the low tonight with those clouds clearing out. Sunday shaping up to be a much sunnier day. Temperatures in the mid-80s. 86 the high for your Sunday afternoon. Trending warmer as we head into next week. 90s looking possible not only to start the week, but perhaps for several days. I'm meteorologist Noah Gordon on WOWO 92.3 FM, 1190 AM.
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10: 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Today, we want to start with a question that might make you take a little pause. When was the last time your financial advisor called you with an idea that you did not ask for? Not a market update, not some generic performance review, not, hey, here's how your portfolio performed over the last 12 months, but a real planning idea. Maybe something like your portfolio has become too concentrated in one stock, or we might be wanting to consider some Roth conversions before your RMDs begin. Or there are losses in your taxable account we may be able to harvest. Maybe you're holding mutual funds that are creating unnecessary tax drag or cost inefficiency because, in our opinion at Howard Bailey, great retirement planning is not reactive, it is proactive, and your advisor should not simply be waiting for you to bring up taxes, risk, income, Social Security, and of course, portfolio concentration or excess risk. They should be identifying those issues before they become expensive, real problems for your retirement. That's what we're going to cover today. And this is Casey Weed, and I am joined by my good friend and fellow certified financial planner practitioner, Marshall Johnson, here with me today.
11: Hey, what's up, good buddy?
10: Well, man, today we're going to be talking about some real stuff. We're going to talk about things your advisor should be doing, the things that you do every day in and out with the clients and families that you serve, Marshall. We're going to be using also a few recent planning conversations to help bring this conversation to life. Right. And the common thread is this: the difference between a basic investment review and a comprehensive retirement planning relationship, it shows up in the details. Your portfolio can look fine on the surface, and we see this week in and week out. Hey, you're doing okay, but underneath, there may be a single stock creating too much risk, a missed tax window, a taxable account that's not being managed with taxes in mind, a mutual fund creating more cost, turnover, capital gains exposure. So today, we want you to ask yourself, is your advisor simply managing your money, or are they actively looking for ways to improve your retirement plan? So, Marshall, let's get to the first planning move of the day.
11: Yeah, I think this is pretty interesting. This is something that we see from time to time. But number one planning move is stock concentration or risk management.
10: Yeah, we have to manage those different positions in your portfolio, especially what's happened in the market over the last couple of years. Yeah. This is one of the first things your advisor should be doing. They should be looking for concentration risk. Just as I said, I can't emphasize this enough, especially in the market we find ourselves in. A lot of people will end up with too much money in one stock without intentionally planning it that way. And again, it's happened to a lot of folks over the last 12 to 24 months. You know, it might be a company stock from a long career. It might be a stock that's just done incredibly well, like Apple stock or Nvidia. Sure. It might be inherited stock. It might just be a position that kind of grew quietly over time. You've held on to it for the last 10, 15, 20 years. And when it's doing well, nobody wants to touch it. But there's a problem with that. The risk that helped build wealth may not be the same risk you want to carry into retirement. So if you're 60, 65, 70 years old, and you're dependent on your retirement portfolio, that life savings, that 401k, that IRA, for income in retirement, that same concentration can really become a true threat to your retirement lifestyle. And there's a few questions your advisor should be asking.
11: Yeah, there's a few questions you should be asking. How much of your net worth is tied up in one company? what happens to your retirement income plan if that stock drops 30, 40, 50%? Do we have a tax-aware plan to reduce this position? Do we have a plan at all to reduce this position over time? Or should we consider charitable giving, donor-advised funds, or other strategies to be a part of the overall conversation?
10: And this is, I mean, it bleeds into so many different aspects of planning, but I know there's a scenario that I worked with recently, and you know, this household came to us with a very substantial investment portfolio, and it had been performing quite well, and there had been some positions that had done quite well as well. Some of those positions, one international position, which was their entire international holdings, was 10% of their portfolio. So they had 10% in one individual stock. Millions of dollars in one individual stock. And it was their only international exposure. Wow. You know, one, this client had a very strong position that they wanted limited international exposure. They wanted to invest in the U.S., in their home country. And if they were going to invest outside the U.S., it shouldn't be more than 5%. And it should only be in European countries. Well, that was their strong preference. And look, personal financial planning, it's personal. It needs to be designed for you. He had told his advisor this, but it wasn't actually managed. That position just grew exponentially over time, and it just happened in the background. Nobody really paid attention to it. Nobody did regular audits. Nobody made any adjustments to it. It wasn't just that position. You know, NVIDIA was a big one, of course, in conjunction with Siemens. And you know, there were a handful of positions that just grew exponentially over the last couple of years. And we showed them how we could take their portfolio, continue to maintain the same growth potential that they had before, but by trimming and diversifying some of those positions down, we were able to substantially reduce the overall risk of that strategy. And for them, they said, well, this is great. I mean, we don't want to lose any growth potential, but we have been pretty uncomfortable with kind of what's happening in the market and some of those different positions, and we just didn't know where we stood.
11: Well, and for this couple you're referring to, they might have been in their early 60s, late 50s. I mean, if there's no plan, if there's no strategy going forward, this problem's only going to continue to get worse and worse and worse. I was recently sitting down with an individual who retired from a manufacturing company. He had some stock early on that he had paid very little for. This was roughly $65,000 of company stock that he had purchased over time. It is now worth almost $900,000. You know, he believes in the company. They've done a great job. He worked there for 30 years. He's seen fantastic things. He knows the company's going to continue to be strong, but he's now so emotionally wrapped up in the stock, he can't help himself but to look at it every day. It's starting to get to the point where it's devouring some of his free time in retirement, and not because this individual needs all of that money. They could just hold that stock and continue to give it to their kids someday. Maybe it's worth $500,000. Maybe it's worth $5 million. Who knows? But this individual, it was the emotional ties, and it's going to be heartbreaking to him if that goes back down to $400,000 where it was 12 months ago. Yeah. So sometimes the emotional toll is just as strong as the financial.
10: Well, and I think we can tie this in, and it transitions well into your second planning move, and that is proactive Roth conversion planning, because these two makes me think of another household that had a large holding in Apple stock, and that position over the last 12 months has grown 50%.
11: Wow.
10: That means of their $5 million, that they have about half of their portfolio in one stock, and that position's up 50% over the last 12 months. And we're showing them today, this is what your lifetime tax bill is going to be, how much in taxes you're going to pay over your lifetime, and given where they're currently at from a tax situation, we're able to substantially reduce their lifetime taxes substantially. Yeah. I won't put an exact number to it, but it's a big number. You're going to buy a nice house. And by substantially reducing those taxes today, that's great because we're going to do it with proactive Roth conversions. We showed him how we can accomplish that today. But had his advisor had these conversations with him 12 months ago, those traditional IRA assets where that Apple stock was held,
12: would have been able to be converted at a much lower dollar amount, and all of that appreciation that happened in that position would have grown tax-free over the last 12 months. This is why you can't just let these things go. You need to be having these proactive conversations about stock concentration risk, proactive Roth conversions, and then planning move number three, tax loss harvesting.
11: Yeah, you talk about the stock markets kind of swinging up and down. You know, take advantage of those opportunities. You know, recently I had a conversation with a client where he owns a software company that's down significantly. It feels like everything's up right now, but there are some companies that are down significantly over the last month or so. And he's looking at this going, man, I love this stock. It's trading 10 times earnings. It's free cash flow and leadership. And it's a big name company that we've all been aware of for 10, 20, 30 years. While it's down, and maybe I could combine some of these things. Maybe I could convert it to a Roth while it's down. But also, if it's held in a brokerage account, you can sell that company at a loss and realize that loss to help offset future gains.
12: Yeah, well, this ties so well into planning move number four. It's like, this is real planning, and true real planning, it is like putting together a puzzle. You can't just have one without the other. You talk about tax loss harvesting, the benefits of that, and then you have planning move number four, you know, cost management of those positions. You know, should you still be holding on to mutual funds that might be costing you 2 or 3% a year?
11: Right.
12: Or would it make sense to transition those things that maybe you've held on to for the last 25 years to new types of funds that can dramatically reduce that cost, moving it to index funds or individual equities, or if you have enough assets, building your own mutual fund for that matter. A household that has a substantial amount of money in some mutual funds. Now, they had held about four different mutual funds for the last 30 years.
11: Right.
12: And they've just been kind of doing it on their own, bought a few mutual funds, just kept putting money into it, you know, substantial assets, year after year, investing in just a handful of mutual funds, doing it on their own. They finally came in and they said, look, we've done really well, and we're just at a stage in our life where we want someone that can help manage this for us and look out for these proactive opportunities. And we looked at all these different mutual funds, and they're underperforming the broader market, not to mention they're also generating ongoing taxation that they can't control. And the expenses inside of these mutual funds were 1-2% plus per year. So they're paying substantial fees inside of all these mutual funds. But there's a problem. They have big old taxable gains that have been built up inside of these mutual funds at the same time. Luckily, they had some other after-tax assets that we were able to invest. And in getting those assets invested, we wanted to start trimming away at some of these highly appreciated mutual funds that are underperforming.
11: Right.
12: Well, when we do that, let's say we generate $200,000 in capital gains by converting these mutual funds to individual equities, building them their own mutual fund, and eliminating the cost of the mutual fund wrapper all together. Basically, we're taking hands out of the cookie jar.
11: Yeah.
12: We go ahead and remove those hands out of the cookie jar. We create $200,000 in capital gains. Well, you might owe $40,000 in taxes. Well, that's okay in a vacuum. You know, all right, you owe $40,000 in taxes. Over the next 4 or 5 years, we're going to break even, and then we're going to be in a much better space.
11: Yeah.
12: But if we could harvest some losses along the way with the volatility that the markets had this year, we've been able to harvest enough losses while keeping their dollars invested that has helped them cover that tax bill. So we have the opportunity, if we're doing proactive tax loss harvesting, that we can generate capital gains and reposition assets where it's lower cost, more tax efficient, more cost effective over time, and minimize that cost. Can we bring that break even from those positions that maybe you've been holding on to for 10 or 20 years? And you go, there's nothing I can do. Capital gains are too big. Mm-hmm. Well, maybe there is something you can do if you have proactive tax loss harvesting that we're doing for those households in that program on a monthly basis. And we hope that by the end of the year, we're doing that on a daily basis. That's helping us long term. It's going to generate really great tax benefits. In the meantime, it might generate enough tax benefits to help you exit some of these positions that are making you a little uncomfortable and helping you sleep better at night by mitigating that risk.
11: And these are the conversations, right? These are the strategies. These are the types of conversations you should be having with your advisor. It's not about just how well your portfolio performed over the last 6 months or this stock or that fund. It's about real planning.
12: Yeah, if you're listening right now and you're just wondering, maybe you have that question in your head, Is my advisor doing these things for me? Well, that's exactly why we want to offer a second set of eyes. Today, we're offering a complimentary advisor action review and retirement tax risk opportunity analysis to the next five radio listeners who call right now, or you can text us at 877-771-5724. 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This isn't about giving you a generic portfolio review. 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Again, we're offering a complimentary advisor action review to the next five radio listeners who call or text 877-771-5724. The number's 877-771-5724. We'll be right back after this short break to discuss Social Security and the stock market.
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12: Welcome back to the Retire with Purpose Radio Hour. In this segment, we are tackling two retirement assumptions that may deserve a second look from you. The first idea here is that because U.S. stocks have performed so well, maybe you're thinking you don't need international exposure. The second is the fear that Social Security is simply going away. That's a real one. Both topics can lead to emotional decisions, and we know in retirement planning, emotional decisions, they come at a cost. So we're going to walk through both with a level head today. I'm here with my good friend, Marshall Johnson. Marshall, I know this is one of your favorite segments, to answer questions from our listeners. And we receive these questions throughout the week from listeners just like yourself, from our podcast listeners to our YouTube channel. So please send us your questions. You got anything that's keeping you up at night? Anything you would like to have answered from Marshall and myself or a certified financial planner practitioner here at Howard Bailey, all you have to do is shoot us your question in a text. 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That's 877-771-5724. So, Marshall, we're going to kick it off with this first question today. And the question is, I am roughly 5 years away from retirement. Should I be worried about being too concentrated in U.S. stocks? And does adding international exposure really help reduce risk at this stage?
11: Man, what a great, great question. What I love about this is the individual is really thinking about his retirement. He's 5 years out. And if you've been a previous listener of the show, we talk about that critical zone, that 5 years out from retirement. Boy, these are years where your decisions are really important. And what you're trying to do is kind of create a plan in which you're going to have a soft landing into retirement. Unfortunately, sometimes people, for various reasons, don't make it for the whole 5 years. Maybe your company changes hands, has layoffs. Maybe your spouse's health starts to deteriorate. So getting ahead of this challenge and getting ahead of this timeline is very, very important. Now, his question is specifically around U.S. stocks. But Casey, I'd probably raise the question. I'm more concerned about him being too heavily invested in stocks in general. So as we're nearing that 5-year window, it's a time where we look at it and go, look, you're towards the end of your accumulation stage. How close are you? It'd be nice to know. If I was sitting down with this individual, we try to run some analysis to really understand, are you there? Have you won the game? Do you have enough saved already for you and your spouse to live to age 100, not have to worry about running out of money? Is that where we're at? Or are we still in accumulation mode, and how much risk do we need to be taking at this time? I do believe that U.S. investors tend to be heavily invested in U.S. companies, and it can benefit you to have some international exposure. But I'm more concerned about your stock exposure in general, I guess.
12: Oh, that's great. It's true. What you said is something called home country bias. And that happens in every country around the world. You know, whether you're in Australia or you're in the UK,
11: you
12: will find that investors tend to be overweighted in their home country. That's home country bias. Mm-hmm. And we see that in
11: home
12: the
11: cooking.
12: U.S. as well. And one of the things that we do when you first come in to visit with us, we want to provide you a portfolio analysis that really shows you the exposure you have inside the United States, outside the United States. And I took a look at one of those recently, and the international exposure was about 5% of the total portfolio. That's below the recommended amount. So 95% in U.S. stocks is going to be overweight U.S. stocks. If we use traditional portfolio theory and market research, we're going to find by incorporating international equities, you're able to reduce risk, volatility, standard deviation. So you're able to reduce total portfolio risk while increasing potential return of the portfolio at the same time. And so we were able to show them by increasing that international exposure, we're able to lower that risk number a little bit and potentially increase the return of the portfolio at the same time. For him, he was kind of surprised when he first saw those numbers. He goes, man, only 5%. I thought it'd be much higher than that. Yeah, we need more international exposure. Something to keep in mind in this process that you often aren't going to see in most portfolio reviews or the analysis that's done is they're only looking at where the company is domiciled.
11: Yeah.
12: They're not looking at where the revenue from that company is actually being generated. You could have a company like Siemens in Europe, mm-hmm. and that company is generating more of its revenue in the United States than maybe outside the United States.
11: Right.
12: So just because you hold a company in the U.S. or outside the U.S., you want to know where they're actually driving the revenue from.
11: Mm-hmm.
12: And that will show you your actual international exposure. You want to know on a percentage of revenue basis, how much is being generated in my total portfolio from U.S. versus internationally.
11: Yeah, that's great. And you know, what a neat thing to be able to do and really understand your holdings at a deeper level. That's where I think the real magic is.
12: Mm-hmm.
11: So next up, we've got a question that says, what happens if Social Security funding issues lead to benefit reductions in the future? How should I prepare for that possibility?
12: Well, it's slated to happen, right? We're slated to see now with the most updated financial outlook for Social Security that the trust is set to be depleted in 2032. Right now, that means that they would be able to cover 78% of retirement and survivors' benefits by 2032.
11: 6 years,
12: you know, and that's not that far away. So this is a very valid concern, very valid fear. This is also something that is very correctable, if I can use that word, and something that has a good likelihood of getting fixed. I do believe that it will, either in increasing taxes or decreasing benefits, probably some combination of the two, but you could definitely see it just be simply an increase in payroll taxes around 4.5%. The most recent studies show that if we were to increase payroll tax by 4.42%, 50% to the employer, 50% to the employee, then you may indefinitely correct Social Security.
11: Yeah.
12: And so it's something that's very fixable. I think that you will see that gets corrected, but it doesn't mean it's not something you stress test at the same time.
11: Yeah, you definitely want to stress test it, make sure that your plan works, whether the benefits are 100% of what they are today, or cut them to 80% and just see how your plan fares. I think that's it's a very fair way of doing it, or reduce the expected COLAs. There's lots of ways that you can stress test this. But to your point, Casey, 6 years is not a long way away. And I would imagine the number of years that get closer to that destination, that amount of payroll tax increase is going to get higher and higher as we go. So I think it's very important that we get some political momentum in this direction and get our elected officials to really address this problem, because it is a solvable concern.
12: Yeah, and this is just one of the different stress tests that need to be conducted when it comes to stress testing your retirement plan. Let's reduce Social Security, see how the plan fares. Let's put a major market downturn in there and see how the plan fares. Let's increase taxes, increase inflation. Let's have a major healthcare event. Let's say that one of the two spouses passes away. What does that do to the survivor's income? All of those things should be stress tested, and then solutions should be put in place for each and every one of those major risks. And that's the thing about retirement planning, is it's really just about risks that we can already define. You know, we know what the risks are, and then you systematically put a plan together for each one of those major risks. I mean, how would it feel to know you actually put together a plan for each one of these risks in the future, to know that you're going to be okay in retirement? And maybe today's conversation has you kind of thinking about these things. Maybe you're wondering how Social Security is going to work, how that's going to fit into the portfolio, your portfolio's risk, your retirement income. How do all these different puzzle pieces fit together? Your Social Securities, your pensions, your IRAs, or 401ks. And what we're offering today is a complimentary retirement income and Social Security analysis to the next five radio listeners to help you with that issue. 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Now, I want you to stick around, because you're not going to want to miss our next segment, where we talk to Mike Drack around something he calls retirement shock.
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3: News. I'm Carmen Roberts. President Trump warns Iran that 1,000 missiles are locked and loaded if it succeeds in its threat to assassinate him.
4: Today, Iran's supreme leader said on state TV that avenging his father must take place. At the funeral of the late Ayatollah, flags were seen reading, quote, "Kill Trump."
3: Fox's Alex Hogan. President Trump's given Tehran until today to publicly declare the Strait of Hormuz is open and renounce attacks on commercial ships. Apple sues OpenAI, accusing it of stealing trade secrets.
14: The suit says the theft of Apple's trade secrets by the maker of ChatGPT was part of a coordinated pattern of misconduct at an institutional level.
3: Fox's Lisa Lacera. Apple claims that OpenAI coached departing employees on how to take secrets and avoid suspicion. 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
6: From 21 Alive, I'm meteorologist Noah Gordon with your forecast. 83 this afternoon under mostly cloudy skies for your Saturday. 63 the low tonight with those clouds clearing out. Sunday shaping up to be a much sunnier day. Temperatures in the mid-80s. 86 the high for your Sunday afternoon. Trending warmer as we head into next week. 90s looking possible not only to start the week, but perhaps for several days. I'm meteorologist Noah Gordon on Whoa 92.3 FM, 1190 AM.
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12: 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Mike is a recognized best-selling author, award-winning writer, and contributor to Booming Encore, and an in-demand speaker. 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
4: And I mean, you can be financially ready to retire. You just may not be emotionally ready. You have to balance both of these different things. And our show and our tagline at Howard Bailey, our podcast, it all reflects back on purpose. We talk about retiring with purpose all the time. And here in our conversation on the podcast, Mike Drack explains why purpose for him became absolutely essential after he left work.
5: You see, what you're told is when you retire, you're automatically going to be happy because you don't have to work anymore. But they don't tell you about all the other stuff that's going to hit you, right? And purpose was a big thing for me. Like, why get out of bed in the morning if you don't have purpose, right? But you need to have a good sense of purpose. You're doing something that you love to do, something that's going to have an impact, that will make you happy. Helping others is a big sense of purpose for me, right? And I love doing things like that. So I learned retirement was much more complicated than people said it was. Now, some people can get away with it, right? Some people are content. They can sit back and just take it easy. I can't do that. I need to be doing something. I need to achieve. I need to be challenged. I need to set goals. That's just how I'm wired, right? But no one talks about these things.
4: Hey, the question that we, you, yeah, I know that's important.
6: Sure.
4: But now what do I do? I don't know what to do with all of this. You know, how do I identify that purpose? How do I identify that thing that's going to keep me waking up in the morning and excited to do whatever it is that I want to do? I just don't know what it is right now. And these are the questions we have to ask ourselves. You've probably heard this before. It's kind of cliche. It's not what you're retiring from. It's what you're retiring to. But there's truth to that. It's just, how do you identify it? And here, Mike Drack, in our conversation, he explains to us how you start that process by taking an inventory of your skills, your passions, and your interests.
5: What we're doing is we're finding out. You really have to sit back, and it's like doing an inventory, a self-inventory, to say, okay, what am I skilled at? What skills have I picked up? What am I really good at? What do I really love to do, too? Because if you love doing the work, you're going to outperform at the job, right? And so what you do is you make lists of things that you really like to do. And then you figure out, okay, is there a need for this? Is there a demand out there for this, right? And if you figure out there is a demand, and then it's a question of, okay, do I want to make money doing this activity? Or do I want to do it for free? And basically, those are the things you focus on, right? So like I said, work is great, but it doesn't have to be paid work. It can be volunteer work. And a lot of people use this to figure out the correct volunteer work.

0: do.
1: You know, retirement, it works best when it's intentional, and that's what Mike's really getting at here. Mm-hmm. But you know, you've probably been intentional with your financial plan. You have a tax plan, an estate plan, an investment strategy, a retirement income strategy. You have a plan for all of these different things. Mike really emphasizes you need to have a plan for the non-financial things. So here he explains to us how and why having a plan for your time, your purpose, and your next chapter can help you avoid some of these lost feelings after leaving work.
0: Have a plan what you're going to do next. What will be their purpose? How are they going to fill their hours? Because there's a lot of empty hours once you leave work, right? And don't get caught up into this, oh, I retire, I'm going to be automatically happy. Because I promise you, the things that didn't make you happy before will follow you into retirement, most of them, right? So don't think it's going to be a cure-all for everything. You have to sit down before you retire and plan things out. The problem retirees or near retirees are having is that I think there was a stat from a recent survey said 73% of people want to work part-time in retirement. But I guarantee you, only a small number of that 73% will actually work part-time in retirement because they don't have a plan. Mm. It's just a wish. So what we're telling people is, okay, work on that plan before you retire. Start things in motion. Start things, you know, putting things together and start testing out your ideas if you want to create a home-based business or things like that. Start getting educated on what you need to run that business before you retire. And then when you retire, you know exactly what you're retiring to. So it'll be a smooth transition.
1: Yeah, it's such an important reminder from Mike Drack. You know, retirement planning, it's not just about whether the spreadsheet works, it's also about whether life works. You can have enough money and still feel like something is missing if you don't have the intentionality that you need around your time, your identity, your relationships, your health, your purpose. And that's why we believe retirement planning should connect the financial side with the life you actually want to build. And you know, after hearing Mike Drack's story, you might be realizing that retirement's about something a little bit more than just having enough money. It also might be about knowing what you're retiring to. And that's why I wrote my Wall Street Journal bestselling book, Job Optional. This book is about creating the freedom to use your time intentionally, pursuing meaningful work, as Mike laid out, if you choose, and building a retirement plan that supports both your financial goals and your defined purpose. Today, we're offering a complimentary digital copy of Job Optional to the next 5 radio listeners who call or text the word job to 877-771-5724. That is job, J-O-B, to 877-771-5724. 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
1: 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You know, earlier in the show, we talked about things that your advisor should be doing before you have to ask. And we want to come back to that because this is one of the biggest differences between simply having investments and having a real retirement plan. So I think a lot of people assume, well, hey, I got an advisor, everything should be handled. But that's not always the case, unfortunately. You may have someone that's selecting investments, maybe rebalancing some of your accounts, maybe get a little performance report or a performance call every once in a while. But that doesn't automatically mean that they're proactively coordinating those really, arguably, most important aspects of a financial plan, your taxes, your income plan, your risk management, estate considerations, Social Security strategy, and just your long-term retirement goals in general. general. So in this segment, we're going to give you a simple way, a little checklist to evaluate whether your advisor is being proactive enough. I am joined here by my good friend and co-host Marshall Johnson, fellow certified financial planner practitioner. He's going to walk us through this checklist. Let's kick it off with number one, MJ.
3: Yeah, number one here is, has your advisor shown you where your biggest hidden risks are, right? Do we have any red flags? I think, you know, in every situation we walk through with an individual, we want to kind of stress test some worst case scenarios. What if we go through another Great Depression? We need to know what happens if there's a major market decline. How do we feel about those losses? Two, can we accept those losses? Can we get through it if we go through a really bad market event? Number two, so the other one would be diversification. Do we have any concentrated stock positions? You know, what happens if that one large holding were to fall sharply? You know, what happens if you start your retirement at the wrong time? We talk about sequence of returns risk all the time. What if you're 5 years out from retirement and we start with a bad 5-10 years at the start of retirement? These are some of the questions, Case, that I think are very important to ask. Like, what are my red flags? What are my pitfalls that I may not be seeing?
1: Yeah, inflation, over concentration with employer stock, one spouse living a lot longer than expected. These are all important questions that should be being asked. And, you know, on just from the risk perspective, I see a lot of individuals that feel like they're diversified because they have several different accounts. You might have several different advisors for that matter. But then when we look underneath, you might find that many of those accounts that you have, they actually own similar investments. There's overlap from one account to the next. When we analyzed a client's half a dozen different mutual funds, right. Like I'm diversified, I got half a dozen different mutual funds, they're all held in different accounts. And we found that all of those mutual funds had virtually the same exact holdings, and they had concentration risk. They didn't have the diversification that they thought they had.
3: Yeah, I think that's a great point, because some people go, well, I don't even own individual stocks. I don't have concentration risk. But there is a world that you may live in and have five different mutual funds, and you may hold more than 10% of NVIDIA or 10% of Apple.
1: And this is just, I'm giving an example of a stress test that we really provide, because your advisor should be stress testing that plan every single time you're coming in to visit, looking at the plan, stress testing the plan, not just saying, oh, you're moderate, oh, you're conservative, you got a balanced portfolio, you know, but what you really should be seeing is something that actually shows you what's going to happen when the pressure hits. When the pressure is on, how does that portfolio hold up and how does your retirement plan hold up?
3: When's the best time to have this conversation? When the markets are at all-time highs or when the market's down 20, 30%?
1: Well, you don't want to have it when the market's ripping like it has been, but that's when you should be having it.
3: That's when you should be having it, right? Checklist question number two, has your advisor mapped out your future tax picture? I think a lot of people say, well, you know, when I'm retired, my tax picture should get a lot less complicated. But the reality is, Case, that things need to be a lot more proactive from a tax standpoint than most people realize.
1: Oh, yeah. I think a lot of retirees are surprised by how important tax planning is once they actually retire, especially once those RMDs kick in. Then you go, oh, it's too late. I wish I would have done something about this sooner. You know, you want to have those conversations while you're still in control of your tax picture. You know, retirement taxes can be somewhat complex. You might have Social Security, pension income, IRA withdrawals, RMDs, taxable investment income, capital gains income, dividend income. You might have Medicare premium considerations that you need to look at to make sure you're not paying more for your Medicare than you actually need. Eventually, you might have a widow or a widower tax issue if one spouse passes away. So your advisor should not just be asking how much income do you need. They should also be asking, where should that income come from? In what order and what are the tax consequences? This is where Roth conversion planning, tax loss harvesting, charitable giving strategies, and the sequencing of taking those withdrawals becomes incredibly important. The goal here isn't to avoid taxes completely. We're not talking about not paying your taxes anymore. Mm-hmm. The goal is to avoid being surprised by them and being proactive to mitigate them, to keep more money in your pocket as you possibly can.
3: Yeah. That's a great point. It moves us on really efficiently to checklist question number three, which is your taxable investment account actually being managed for taxes? Now,
1: taxes coming up again here, Marshall.
3: Well, you talked about sequencing your withdrawals, but you also need to make sure you're sequencing which accounts hold which investments. We talked about mutual funds.

0: We've talked about them for a number of years. Mutual funds tend to not be tax efficient vehicles. And if you hold them in your taxable brokerage account, you may be paying taxes on money you're not able to spend every year. And that's super frustrating.
1: Well, what do we say all the time? It's not about how much money you make. It's about how much money you keep. A lot of folks are just focusing on investment returns. But in a taxable account, it's the after-tax return that really matters. How much are you actually taking home at the end of the day? This is why an advisor's job shouldn't just be picking investments. It should be coordinating the investment strategy with the retirement income plan and the tax plan. So what are some of the questions that people should be asking around this checklist question?
0: Some of those questions should be, you know, do I have tax loss harvesting opportunities? Do I have a lot of capital gains embedded, what we would call embedded capital gains? How am I going to distribute those? Do I need to distribute those? Should I have a conversation about them? Capital gains, you look at your 1099 every year. Do you have a lot of capital gains that are being distributed? I sat down with a family the other day that's got $15,000 to $25,000 every year of taxable gains that they're just not able to control.
1: Well, they're not spending it either. So you sit down with someone that has $20,000 or $100,000 in dividends or interest, capital gains, getting kicked out every year, but you don't need the income.
0: Right.
1: One of my favorite sayings is never spend money on money you're not spending. You know, you may need to make some adjustments or relocate some of those assets so that you can minimize, if not eliminate, some of those ongoing gains that you're paying taxes on your accounts that are invested. You're not spending those dollars, so why are you spending money on those dollars?
0: Yeah, and if you are creating income from those accounts, maybe that leads us right into checklist question number four. Is your retirement income plan coordinated across your accounts? I can't tell you how many times I've seen this, Casey, where we've got income coming from brokerage accounts when it should be coming from IRAs, and we've got a window of opportunity before those required minimum distributions kick in, but we're not maximizing the tax brackets at the right time. So how well are you coordinating your income, especially early in retirement?
1: Yeah, so your retirement income, it's not just a withdrawal amount. Yeah. Right? It's not just this
0: 4%.
1: Withdrawal. There's a lot of decisions here. I'd say it's kind of a sequence of decisions that need to be made. And your advisor should be helping you determine which accounts to draw from first, how taxable income will be created, how withdrawals affect your Social Security taxes, your Medicare premiums, and, of course, how the plan changes during market downturns. And the right answer, it might change over time, and this is why it needs to be revisited on a regular basis throughout the year. This is why your plan needs to be reviewed proactively. And there's a handful of questions that are really kind of stress test questions that should be being asked. You know, which account should you use to fund your first few years of retirement? When should you use IRA dollars, Roth dollars, or taxable dollars, or a combination thereof? How does the withdrawal strategy interact with Social Security? And how does it change if markets decline early in retirement? How does it change if one spouse passes away? Say, like we're providing you this checklist. We're providing you these questions that you need to answer or need to ask, but you shouldn't have to do that. Yeah. I think is the whole moral of the story here.
0: Right.
1: Yeah, these are all of the questions that we're going to be asking and we're going to be stress testing when we're sitting down and visiting with one another to make sure there aren't any gaps in the plan. You shouldn't have to have a checklist at the end of the day, but hey, we're giving you one today.
0: Yeah, it really reminds me of a conversation we had recently with someone who came in believing, you know, they were in good shape. And to be clear, you know, they had done a lot of things right. They saved well, invested consistently, were approaching retirement with meaningful assets saved. But when we looked closer, there were several planning opportunities that were not being addressed. First, they did have concentrated stock positions. Some they were aware of, some they were not. Second, they may have been in a window of Roth conversions before retirement fully kicked in. Third, their taxable accounts included investment vehicles that were not being managed as tax efficiently as they could. None of those issues would show up as a red flag, as an emergency, right? But all of them could have affected their retirement outcome over time. Mm-hmm. The biggest planning mistakes are not always loud. Sometimes they're quiet, gradual, and hidden right there in plain sight.
1: Yeah, I would just challenge you before the end of the year, ask your advisors these questions. Have we reviewed my concentrated stock risk? Have we analyzed where Roth conversions make sense? Have we looked for tax loss harvesting opportunities? Have we reviewed whether mutual funds are creating unnecessary costs, unnecessary tax drag? Have we coordinated my investment strategy with my tax strategy? Have we built a retirement income plan that shows which accounts we should draw from first? And one of those other big ones, have we stress tested the plan for market declines, inflation, healthcare costs, and longevity? If the answer is yes, then great. That's the kind of proactive planning that you want. But if the answer is I'm not sure, then it might be time for a second opinion, not because your current advisor is necessarily doing anything wrong, but because retirement is too important to just run on assumptions. So if today's conversations has you wonder, if today's conversation has you wondering whether your advisor is being proactive enough, we would like to help you find out. Right now, we're offering a complimentary retirement strategy and advisor action checklist to the next five radio listeners who call or text 877-771-5724. When you come in to visit with us, we will help you evaluate key areas of your retirement plan, including concentration risk, retirement tax strategy, potential Roth conversion opportunities, tax loss harvesting opportunities, the cost and tax efficiency of your portfolio and your income plan, and how all of this fits together. At the end of that conversation, our goal is ultimately the same as yours. We want you to walk away with more clarity. You know, one of the questions I often ask families is, I say, on a scale of 1 to 10, you know, how well would you say you understand your investments and your financial plan? 10 being, you could do this yourself. You could tell us about all of the investments, how they work inside and out, and exactly why you own them, what the cost is, what the returns are. And the one is, I have no idea what's going on. I don't know where my money is for that matter. I'm not even sure how much money I have. So on that spectrum of 1 to 10, where do you land? And for most of the families that come in to visit with us, I find that number is surprisingly low. I find that number is often somewhere between 4 and 6. And if you come in and you visit with us and you say you're a 5, I'll say, hey, you're a 5 today. My goal is by the end of this meeting, we're at a 7. By the time that we're working together, you're in that 8 to 9 category. Yeah. Now, again, we're offering a complimentary retirement strategy and advisor action checklist to the next 5 radio listeners who call or text 877-771-5724. Again, that is 877-771-5724. Your advisor shouldn't be waiting on you to ask the right questions. They should be helping you ask better questions. 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
2: 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Job Optional was number one on the Amazon bestseller list in retirement planning on July 2nd, 2019, and was number 5 on the Wall Street Journal nonfiction ebook bestseller list for the week ending in August 8, 2019. Howard Bailey Securities, LLC is an investment advisor registered under the Investment Advisors Act of 1940. 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Working with Howard Bailey Securities, LLC cannot guarantee investment success or that specific financial goals will be achieved. Certified Financial Planner Board of Standards, Inc., CFP, owns the certification marks CFP, Certified Financial Planner, and CFP with plaque design in the United States, which it authorizes use of by individuals who successfully complete CFP board Board's initial and ongoing certification requirements. This presentation has been provided for informational purposes only and is not intended as tax, legal, or investment advice or a recommendation of any particular security or strategy. The investment strategy and themes discussed herein may be unsuitable for investors depending on their specific investment objectives and financial situation. Information obtained from third-party sources is believed to be reliable, though its accuracy is not guaranteed. Opinions expressed in this commentary reflect subjective judgments of the author based on conditions at the time of publication and are subject to change without notice. Past performance is not indicative of future results. Investing involves risk, including the potential loss of principal. This radio show is a paid placement.
3: 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Whoa.
4: Fighting in Iran. I'm Daria Albinger, Fox News. The U.S. and Iran continuing to fire on each other in retaliation over the Strait of Hormuz.
5: Both Washington and Tehran trading new threats today. The administration says it set a deadline of today for Iran to reopen the critical waterway and for to cease any attacks on ships in the Strait of Hormuz. It comes as the new Ayatollah, the new leader of Iran, issued his first statement on state TV saying that avenging his late father must take place. According to a Wall Street Journal report, Israel shared intelligence with the U.S. that it said indicated a fresh Iranian plan to kill President Trump. Trump reacting, saying orders have been already given to the U.S. military, threatening Iranian decimation if Iran were to carry out such a plan.
4: That's Fox's Alex Hogan in Washington. Parts of Missouri are being inundated by flooding rains, and at least one person is missing.
6: We've got a great update coming out of southeastern Missouri today. 351 rescues, 200 of those summer campers, children, a camp that definitely is a place where kids want to go to enjoy. But of course, Mother Nature bringing in this flooding rain, and it was just overwhelming. We had anywhere from a 3 to 19 foot water rise along the Black River in the early morning hours on Friday. Those campers all brought up into the dining hall, and unfortunately, they were stuck. The roads around that camp were washed away, the water too high for emergency vehicles, and so Blackhawks and choppers had to go in there.
4: A fast-moving wildfire, meanwhile, in Los Angeles County has burned more than 2,600 acres, prompting evacuation orders and warnings as officials continue to monitor dangerous smoke conditions. The Summit Fire is now burning near the Antelope Valley and the San Bernardino County line. Health officials have issued smoke advisories. 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
4: The Pentagon is releasing new footage of a mysterious star-shaped object. Fox's Madeline Rivera is the latest.
10: One of the videos was captured just last year by the U.S. Pacific Command. The footage was taken on January 1st over the Yellow Sea, and it shows an unidentified object that looks like a six-point star. President Trump has demanded transparency regarding unidentified flying objects, aerial phenomena, and alien life. But the Pentagon has previously said they found no evidence of aliens or extraterrestrial intelligence. They've suggested other reasons for these unresolved cases, including lack of sufficient data. They say the private sector is welcome to provide their own expertise, and in the meantime, they will continue to release new files in the coming weeks on a rolling basis.
4: This is the fourth batch of UAP files that have been released. long-delayed new gateway between the U.S. and Canada finally has an opening date after the two countries settled a dispute over who benefits from its tolls.
11: The Gordie Howe International Bridge connecting Detroit and Windsor, Ontario, is scheduled to open July 27th. Its debut was delayed last month amid tensions between Washington and Ottawa, with President Trump demanding greater U.S. control and compensation. Under the new agreement, the countries will share the bridge's net toll profits, and future toll changes will require U.S. approval. The roughly $4.4 billion crossing was financed entirely by Canada. Officials say the bridge should ease congestion, shorten border waits, and speed up billions of dollars in trade between the two countries. Pam Husso, Fox News.
4: At the World Cup, we're into the quarterfinals today. The semifinals begin tomorrow. Norway and England meet at 5 p.m. Later tonight, it's Argentina and Switzerland at 9 p.m. Eastern time for both of those matches. And then tomorrow, Spain plays France in a semifinals match at 3 p.m. Eastern time. I'm Daria Albinger. This is Fox News.
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12: From 21 Alive, I'm meteorologist Noah Gordon with your forecast. 83 this afternoon under mostly cloudy skies for your Saturday. 63 the low tonight with those clouds clearing out. Sunday shaping up to be a much sunnier day. Temperatures in the mid-80s. 86 the high for your Sunday afternoon. Trending warmer as we head into next week. 90s looking possible not only to start the week, but perhaps for several days. I'm meteorologist Noah Gordon on WOWO 92.3 FM, 1190 AM.
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0: We are back. Hello, everybody. Hello, America. I know people are tuning in from across the country, but I am going to tell you exactly where I am at this moment. It's not the WABC studio in Midtown Manhattan. I'm actually at Ray Katina, Mercedes-Benz of Edison, in their showroom in Edison, 910 Route 1. We're live. We've had this partnership with Mercedes-Benz of Edison for years now. Doug Wells, the GM, super-duper guy. Total class act. He seems to know everybody in the world, from finance, sports, regular folks, truck drivers, golf pros, you name it. He's just one of the most charismatic and sincere people I've ever met in my life. And it's one of the many reasons why Ray Katina, Mercedes-Benz of Edison, is such an amazing business. And number one, you name it, Cars.com, Time Magazine. If there is a car award, Ray Katina, Mercedes-Benz of Edison, they have won it, so richly deserved. The key to his success, by the way, and there aren't many people like this, he genuinely, and he told me this, I asked him, he genuinely likes people. That is very, very rare. And I will tell you that another person who really likes people, it reminds me of President Trump. And the other person who actually was drawn to people, I have to say, possibly a little bit too much, if you know what I mean, Bill Clinton. People who love people and are interested in people. And that's Doug, but it's also President Trump. And, you know, when I was with, I hung out with President Trump now a number of times over the years. Most recently, last year, it was the summer, and I had lunch with him, spent about 2.5 hours with him in his presence. And something I noticed, he asks amazing questions. He's incredibly well-informed. He's outstanding in every way, really. But he is not cut off. He's not in a bubble. He knows so much. He talks to people. He asks them questions. And the other thing is, people ask, well, where does he get his energy from? How does he maintain his energy? I don't know the answer to that. But I know one way he is not losing energy, how he's not sacrificing energy. The entire time I was with him, he did not look at one computer, did not look at one telephone, did not look at one iPad screen or smartphone screen. People came in and handed him pieces of paper, and people came in to tell him things, and he would tell them things. And I know President Trump knows how to use a phone, of course, and we all know that he does social media. And I've seen him on the phone. That's true. Mostly in pictures, though. For 2.5 hours, this man did not hold a phone. And I thought, you know what? I haven't seen anyone not hold a phone. I couldn't remember. I mean, I have some people right in front of me right now, great people, myself included. We all have phones, and we all glance at them. And sometimes we glance at them while we're talking to people. President Trump didn't do that. Just something that kind of hit me all at once, that he likes people. And the thing about the energy, likes people, loves people, has an appreciation. And can actually size you up pretty good. You know, some people, they ask you a question, you answer the question, you know, back and forth, verbal communication. There's a lot more going on when you're talking to President Trump. He is absorbing you in ways that I don't know. I don't know what's going on. It's a little bit superhuman, perhaps. A little bit. All right. Now, we're going to, not that that was political, but we're going to talk politics for a bit, all right? Politics has nothing to do with where I am, Mercedes-Benz. They do not endorse. They do not endorse. It is a totally different matter, okay, some of the topics we're going to talk about. But one of them is the complete lack of leadership in the United States Senate right now. I shouldn't say complete lack. There are some decent guys there, but they are so looking over their shoulder and so consumed with the next election. They're afraid to take a stance. They're afraid to. And the United States Senate is different. It's supposed to be different. Our founding fathers designed it to be different. With the longer term, right? You didn't have to worry about the passions of the moment. you could take potentially a stance that wasn't immediately popular with everybody. Now, I want to go back to 1991, Anita Hill, when she came forward with that, by today's standards, what she accused Clarence Thomas of, making a crude joke about a porno movie. You know, she didn't claim that Clarence Thomas, you know, took her to bed or, you know, forced him. No. That he may or may not have made a few comments that were politically incorrect. So she comes forward. The whole country stops to listen to her story. And something fascinating happened. The United States senators said, we got some questions for you. Because a lot of what you're saying doesn't even make sense. And in 1991, these senators, they're not there anymore. None of them. But their names were Arlen Specter, Howell Heflin, who I think was from Alabama. Even Joe Biden back in the day, you know, wasn't afraid to, hey, you're saying some allegations about somebody, and they pushed back hard. You compare this to Christine Blasey Ford. The senators didn't push back. They hired some school teacher to come in and ask questions. This is the Anita Hill, Clarence Thomas hearing. You'll hear various senators asking pretty tough questions of Anita Hill. And they had every reason not to, right? She's a woman. She's this. She's that. You can't. No, back then it didn't matter. Back then, if you said something, you had to answer questions. You were challenged. Your ideas were tested. Here we go. Cut six, if you don't mind. This is 1991, the Anita Hill. Go ahead.
1: I've got to determine what your motivation might be. Are you a scorned woman? Do you have a militant attitude relative to the area of civil rights? Do you have a martyr complex? The issue of fantasy has arisen. Are you interested in writing a book?
2: It is appropriate to ask Professor Hill anything any member wishes to ask her to plumb the depths of her credibility.
3: You are not now drawing a conclusion that Judge Thomas sexually harassed you.
4: Yes, I am drawing that conclusion.
3: I don't understand.
4: Pardon me?
3: Then I don't understand.
5: Do you have anything to gain by coming here? Has anybody promised you anything by coming forth with this story now?
6: All we've heard for 103 days is about a most remarkable man. And they scoured his every shred of life. And nobody but you has come forward. If what you say this man said to you occurred, why in God's name would you ever speak to a man like that the rest of your life?
4: That's a very good question.
0: Wow. Now, those were tough questions. I think they needed to be asked. And something happened in 1992. That was 1991. Anybody remember 1992? Bill Clinton and the rest? They called it the year of the woman, right? Because those questions were so pointed, so penetrating, that they, well, paid a price politically. You can't talk that way to a woman with an accusation. So that the culture was kind of almost realigned. And fast forward, I'll get to where we are right now, but fast forward to 2018 and the Kavanaugh confirmation. He's up for Supreme Court. And what happened was Christine Blasey Ford kind of came out of the woodwork and said some things, right? Her testimony was problematic, highly problematic, all kinds of issues. So instead of asking the questions themselves, United States senators on the Republican side, they brought in a very nice lady, a lawyer from Arizona, who wasn't a member of the committee, the Judiciary Committee, wasn't a U.S. senator, just like this, almost like a grief counselor, to come in and treat this hostile witness, somebody who was trying to rearrange the Supreme Court, trying to destroy a man, Justice Kavanaugh, Judge Kavanaugh at the time, and they couldn't do it themselves. Listen to this. This is the expert that they brought in. Cut seven, please. Cut seven.
7: The testimony we will hear today concerns allegations of sexual assault, very serious allegations. This is an incredibly complex and sensitive subject to discuss, and it's not an easy one to discuss. That is why the senators on this side of the dais believe an expert who has deep experience and training in interviewing victims of sexual assault and investigating sexual assault allegations should be asking questions.
0: No, actually, you should, as a United States senator. And here she is. I mean, she sounds to me like she's talking to a kid in third grade. And in some ways, Christine Blasey Ford, the accuser of Kavanaugh, kind of came off like mentally she might be in third grade. Where do we have that? This is, the sexual assault expert. All right. Cut eight, please. Cut eight.
8: I just wanted to tell you the first thing that struck me from your statement this morning was that you were terrified. And I just wanted to let you know, I'm very sorry. That's not right. I know this is stressful, and so I would like to set forth some guidelines that maybe will alleviate that a little bit. If I ask you a question that you don't understand, please ask me to clarify it or ask it in a different way. When I ask questions, sometimes I'll refer back to other information you provided. If I do that and I get it wrong, please correct me.
9: Okay.
8: I'm not going to ask you to guess. I know it was a long time ago. If you do estimate, please let me know that you're estimating. Okay?
9: Fair.
0: See what I mean? That's the way a guidance counselor talks to a, not even a guidance, like a school nurse, you know, with a little doll. Where did the man touch you? I'm sorry, but someone has to ask tough questions of these accusers. And right now it's not happening. Now, Graham Plattner, do we have to go through it? I can't stand the guy. He never should have been nominated. The Nazi tattoo, the stories about PTSD, his crazy comments on the internet, and his complete lack of qualification for a job like U.S. Senator, never should have been on the ballot. Never come 10,000 miles close to the Senate, but he was nominated by his party, or almost. He won the damn primary 3 weeks ago by 50 points. 50 points. And most of this stuff, the Nazi tattoo, the crazy comments at women, all that stuff was known, was at least publicly reported or publicly alleged, and Maine Democrats still voted for the guy. That wasn't enough to stop him. I don't know what the hell's going on behind the scenes, whether they have internal polling that shows that he loses to Susan Collins, or that Graham Plattner's presence on the ballot could be, I don't know, harnessed and exploited by Republicans. Nothing wrong with that. Hey, you guys have a Nazi on the ballot in Maine. You know, if that would have hurt Democrats in other states, I don't know. But they decided to take him out. And the way you take people out, I think, politically, is beating them at the ballot box, not coming up with a woman named Jenny who alleges something happened to her 5 years ago. And if Jenny does allege that, I think she has to be challenged. I think it has to be scrutinized, and it's not happening. Here's Jake Tapper, and that's how we do it. We bring in Jake Tapper, probably the fakest of fake news people. The fakest of fake news people. The PR agent for Joe Biden. Cut one, please. Cut one.
10: It was a night where him and I were texting back and forth, and he had taken something that I said as an imitation, and that's not how I meant it.
0: So he went over because she invited him. All right, she said that. He took it as an invitation. That's not how I meant it, but that's how he took it. And Jay Tapper, you're supposed to say, well, okay, what did you really say? What happened? No, none of that. No questioning. This is a woman telling her truth. Cut two, please. Cut two.
10: So, like half an hour later, I heard a noise outside my door, and then he came in. He just came into my house. It was unlocked. I live in an area where you don't usually have to lock your doors. I do now. So. He came in, and I realized, okay, he didn't listen. He's in my home.
0: So then what? The story gets weirder and less credible every time she gives more information. And I don't think people should be taken out like this, okay? Because, again, if it happens to a lowlife like Plattner, even a lowlife like Plattner, it could happen to somebody decent. You know, they said worse things about President Trump. They did. Now, those things were false. I demonstrated how they were false. And thank God didn't quit. Plattner is not as strong and not of good character and all those things. But I am going to stand up for fairness and justice and due process, all right, even for my enemies. And what happened, what's happening right now in America, I thought we did away with it. Just because Trump is back, no. These tactics are still out there, and they can hurt good people. Yeah, they're going to hurt bad people, but they're going to hurt good people as well if we don't stop it. I'll be right back.
9: 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Christmas isn't the only time children need hope. 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
12: New research published in Nature of Medicine may help explain why some people develop Alzheimer's disease but never develop dementia. Scientists found that the brain's immune cells called microglia may help protect against the harmful effects of amyloid plaques and tau proteins. The findings add to growing evidence that sleep plays a vital role in brain health. During deep sleep, the brain activates its natural cleaning system, helping remove waste, including amyloid protein. Some studies suggest that sleeping on your side may support this process. Now for a golden drop of wisdom, olive oil isn't just flavorable, it's heart smart. Rich in antioxidants and healthy fats, it helps reduce inflammation, supports brain health, and according to New England Journal of Medicine, may slash your heart disease risk by 30%. 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I'm Yana Derulis for the Worldwide News Network.
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0: Well, coming to you live right now from Mercedes-Benz of Edison, Edison, New Jersey, 910 Route 1 in Edison, New Jersey, at this beautiful, beautiful Mercedes-Benz dealership. 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And the guy who runs the show is Doug Wells. 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This is a wonderful experience.
16: It's our pleasure. Thank you for coming.
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16: Correct.
0: You know, without giving too much away, like, what can you advise the customer? Like, what kind of knowledge should the customer be coming in with? What would you, you know, I don't know how to buy a car, to be honest. My wife does all that stuff. She literally does all for, I'm along for the ride. I might have some say in the color, but I'll lose that as well. What should a prospective customer, what's the number one thing, piece of advice you'd give a prospective customer?
16: Is don't buy the wrong car for the right price.
0: Build on that, please.
16: So what happens a lot of times, and I'll do this, I'll simplify it. So let's just say that somebody comes in and they're looking to buy a demo or an ex-loaner car, and they really want a white car, but the only car that's out there is silver,
0: yeah,
16: and it's a little less money than the car they really want.
0: Don't settle.
16: Don't settle. Do
0: I
16: not, because 3 months later, you're going to kick yourself and say, why didn't I get the other car?
0: Awesome.
11: This is Moving America. Here's Jake Novak.
17: Are the days of the gasoline-powered Mazda Miata about to end? A number of reports from across the world suggest that the upcoming fifth-generation Miata will be the last that isn't an EV or at least a hybrid. But wait, are the folks at Mazda crazy? Haven't they seen the scathing reviews for the new Ferrari EV and the weaker sales for vehicles like the all-electric Mustang Mach-E? But hold everything. There may be a method to this madness. The Miata has never had a muscle car kind of image, and it should transition easier to an EV persona than some bigger sports cars out there. Either way, everyone will have more time to think about it. That fifth generation Mazda that will still have a gas-powered engine, it isn't expected to come out until 2028. With Moving America, I'm Jake Novak.
11: This is Moving America. The champs are back.
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21: News
14: News. I'm Carmen Roberts. Iran and Middle East diplomats are holding crisis talks in Oman today after the U.S. demanded Tehran keep the Strait of Hormuz open.
20: President Trump also says that Washington has agreed to continue talks at the request of Iran. Today, Iran's foreign minister arrived in Oman to talk about traffic in the Strait of Hormuz.
14: Fox's Alex Hogan. Oman says Iran has agreed to continue negotiations aimed at reaching a deal under international law. A pretrial hearing for the man accused of killing Charlie Kirk wrapped up yesterday.
21: The main goal for prosecutors was to convince the judge that the case against 23-year-old Tyler Robinson should go to trial. Though at the end of the week-long hearing, no decision from Judge Tony Graff Jr.
14: Fox's Max Gordon. Final arguments are set to take place in September, and then the judge will make a decision. 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
22: From 21 Alive, I'm meteorologist Noah Gordon with your forecast. 83 this afternoon under mostly cloudy skies for your Saturday. 63 the low tonight with those clouds clearing out. Sunday shaping up to be a much sunnier day. Temperatures in the mid-80s. 86 the high for your Sunday afternoon. Trending warmer as we head into next week. 90s looking possible not only to start the week, but perhaps for several days. I'm meteorologist Noah Gordon on WoWo 92.3 FM, 1190 AM.
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4: Revealing anything that's top secret, but let's say you fire a heat-seeking missile at a plane, right? And they've had these things for decades, heat-seeking missiles. You fire it in the general vicinity of an aircraft, say, and the missile will hone in on the hot temperature that's being emitted from the jet engine, right? The countermeasures, the electronic countermeasures, can detect when a missile is en route. And what the aircraft will do, what the system will do, is emit very high intensity, high temperature flares, right, for the missile to hone in on. So the missile is going to find the hottest thing it can find. Generally speaking, that would be the engine. If you put out a flare that's hotter, the hope is that the missile will hone in on the flare instead of the engine and therefore miss the aircraft. Now, the new Air Force One, the one that we got from Qatar, probably has some of these things, but not too many. And there are those trying to say, well, this is a huge, huge security risk for the president to ever be in that plane. Not really. It's even a greater security risk for the president of the United States to be flying around in a plane that is at least 37 years old. At least 37 years old. That airframe at its youngest, I think it's more like 40. But anybody who knows 747s or anybody who really knows aviation can take one look at that 747 and know that it's old. It's too old. There is a far greater chance that that plane could break up in midair than the Iranians being lucky enough to shoot down the new Air Force One with a missile. If you're flying anywhere tonight, if you're catching a plane or sometime this summer, in all likelihood, that plane is maybe 5, 8, max 12 years old. Maximum 12 years old. Why is the president of the United States on such an old plane? I saw this. I've been on Air Force One, by the way, in 2004, 2005, and 2006. I flew on it quite a bit. It's one of the first things I noticed. This is a mediocre plane. It was, you know, comfortable, but I noticed the furniture was old. The furniture seemed like it was out of style. It was all brown, by the way. It was almost a little bit dirty. You know, the federal government is the government. You know, when you go into a government building, it's decent, but it's not that, and it's not supposed to be. You know, it's not supposed to be that nice, actually. It's not supposed to be ultra deluxe. It'd be nice if our president had that. And

0: Anyway, it's okay when the president flies this this new aircraft. There's a greater chance that he's going to get in trouble. And people forget this, but Air Force One has had major, major complications in the middle of the night. It's had to turn around with the president on board. He was going to a NATO meeting, actually this time last year, and he had to make a U-turn. It was something. Very bad could happen to our president, and I don't want it to happen. I really don't. You got to pray for him. And prayers work. It's something else I've learned in my life, that prayer works. It's and sometimes you can feel it. You can feel them working. I'll tell you that story some other time, but I felt a prayer working. It was an amazing moment in my life. Hey, can I do one other thing from this accusation against Graham Plattner? Again, I defend President Trump when it's unfair. I'm going to defend my enemies when it's unfair. Listen to this. Cut six. Listen carefully to how he asked the questions and then her answers. Okay, this is the accuser of Graham Plattner in Maine. Go ahead with cut six, 16, if you don't mind.
1: This has obviously been very difficult for you to talk about for 5 years. And even when you're telling the story, you don't use the word.
2: Yeah.
1: So let me just be, and I apologize. Let me be as direct as. Did Graham Plattner rape you?
0: And what's the answer? Hello? Cut 17.
2: By definition, yes. Absolutely.
1: Because he had non-consensual sex with you.
2: Yeah.
1: Forced himself on you.
2: Mm-hmm.
0: Does that sound convincing? Does that sound... she's agreeing. She's just kind of going with the flow. This is called leading the witness. I've seen it on... What courtroom shows are there? Perry Mason reruns when I was a kid. What else do we have there? Anybody ever see The Verdict with Paul Newman? This is a coached witness, right? That's what it sounds like. Cut 15, if you don't mind.
1: There's something you said that I just want to find out more about. You said he was forcing himself on you. It was getting violent. You were pushing him off. You were kicking him off. Needles and sewing equipment was falling all over. And walk us through the process where you decided that the safest thing you could do was just let him rape you.
0: Yeah, that's one hell of a question. She never characterized it as violence, okay? She never did. She said the damned sewing machine fell over. The sewing machine fell over, so therefore I decided to let him... What? What? It doesn't make sense. It doesn't. And it didn't make sense when Kavanaugh went down, or they tried to take him down. It didn't make sense. E. Jean Carroll, or whatever that porn star's name was. None of it made sense, and it doesn't make sense here. I'm really a little bit surprised at some of the blowback we're getting on this, because it could be somebody you love. And, you know, people in the real world say stupid things on the internet. They've had messy relationships. This guy's never been arrested as far as I know, right? If this was so bad, why didn't you tell the cops? And you have a duty. You absolutely have a duty. Otherwise, you're complicit. Otherwise, you're endangering women, aren't you? 800-848-9222. 800-848-9222. I'm actually getting on a plane myself a little bit later, taking a quick weekend trip. And I guarantee you, my plane is going to be 5 to 6 years old maximum. 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And they're known for a new fleet, and they're also known for very attractive flight attendants. I'm looking forward to the voyage. We'll be right back.
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2: Like a scuffle, like altercation. The house that I live in has like this antique sewing kit that I kept beside the couch, and that got knocked over. He like backed into it or something. It was maybe pushed into it by me or something happened in that moment, and that thing got spilled. And
1: you remember pushing him away?
2: I remember potentially pushing away with my legs, like, and then As he backed into it, it spilt, and all of the sewing needles and tape and yarn and everything went everywhere. Everything had fallen onto the floor. And in that moment, I evaluated my safety. Like, a drunk person who's blackout drunk is in my home, has these intentions with me, you know, has already caused this amount of destruction and not listening to me. And so I basically felt safe as just complying.
0: Okay, I get it. So he knocked over the antique sewing machine, so don't want anything bad else to happen. So just take it. I don't want to say the word even, but is that what she's saying? That makes no sense. That makes no sense. Does it, Tim in Queens? How are you?
13: Hey, Greg. No, it makes no sense at all. I mean, the sewing machine fell over. Like, give me a break. Look, I mean, I'm a lawyer by training. I think I went to the same law school as your dad, St. John's, if I'm not mistaken. You know, you look for evidence. You got to ask for evidence. And look, Plattner is a despicable, filthy, vile, disgusting person, all right? But no, you ask for evidence. And if a person's coming out of the woodwork years later, whether it's against Brett Kavanaugh or Plattner or anybody, like, we're all at risk. Anyone could pick up the phone and say, you know, Tim from Queens raped us, or Greg Kelly or whoever. So, no, you gotta go with the evidence, and not just that a sewing machine fell over.
0: I know. Well, thank you for your sense of fairness, and you're not getting swept up, and you're not joining the mob. I don't want to join a mob. Yeah, I'm not a mob joiner, you know? And MAGA, we're not a mob, all right? We're thoughtful, and we're about principle. And I so appreciate that, Tim. Very, very good. Let's see here. Nate in the Bronx. Yes, sir.
14: Yeah, two things today. Number one, with regard to Anita Hill, I was a teenager. I'm dating myself, but I was a teenager when she testified at the Senate committee. There was a, you know, just basically in the process of reviewing Thomas's nomination. And I
0: right.
14: knew even as a teenager her story was baloney for two reasons. Number one, when you look at Anita Hill, now she's an attractive black woman, but when you look at Thomas's wife, you know, she's a statue, especially at that time, she was a statuesque, very attractive European woman. That's the type of woman that he's attracted to, and looks nothing like Anita Hill.
0: No, so No. Look, there are a lot of reasons why Clarence Thomas is innocent and all that stuff, but you can't just take one look at his wife and one look at Anita Hill and say it's bogus. You know what I mean?
14: Yeah, well,
0: you know what I mean? I mean, look, I'm a guy. I don't have a type. I love beautiful women, period. I mean, and beauty sometimes the inside out, whatever. It doesn't, no, that doesn't, I don't think. What's the other point, Nate? I don't think that point is valid. It's invalid.
14: And of course, the timing. Why now?
0: There
14: you go. Why now, and why would you continue to have cordial relations with someone who obviously was a degenerate and, you know, had no etiquette in dealing with women if the story that she made up was true?
0: There was no cordial relations going forward. She said, don't talk to me again, although she was upset that he didn't call. I don't know if anybody picked that up, but that happened too. But it doesn't look like they've been in touch much over the past 5 years. And 5 years, for crying out loud. 5 years now with a week to go. All right, Nate, good stuff. Thank you. Fran in Massapequa, yes, sir.
15: Great listen. It's a great listen, your show, sir. Listen, the President of the United States, the most important man in the country, and he's driving on a 40-year-old plane. Like you said, what they should do is, if the President, the new President coming in, everybody gets a new plane after 4 years. If you're in for eight, you get one that goes for 8 years, then the new guy coming in gets a new plane. This is ridiculous with the way they spend money, the circus that the Congress is. It's a joke. And number two, you know how I feel when I call your show? You ever see Dog Day Afternoon when the kid delivers the pizza and he says, I'm a star, I'm a star?
0: Yeah, he does a little dance.
15: That's how I feel, man. Yeah, because you know why? Because you guys are great at ABC and you give us a chance to reach millions with our point of view. And, man, here Greg Kelly, you are one tough SOB. And I love you, man. Keep up the great work.
0: Easy. All right. Thank you. Thank you. Thank you. It's got a little up. I'm a star? That's a little. I mean, he says he's a star when he calls in. Hey, good for you, Fran. He made me think of something, though. Oh, yeah. Pete Hegseth. For crying out loud. Pete Hegseth. You know, Pete Hegseth and his lackey, Sean Parnell, say that those guys can do the low flyover in the helicopter. It's bad enough that Hegseth doesn't understand strategy. Now I see he doesn't understand small unit leadership and tactics. He should stay the hell out of it. This guy is such an amateur. I can't stand it. Yeah, congratulations. He looks good in a suit. People say to me, oh, well, he's so much better than, you know, Biden's DOD. So much better than Biden's. So much better than Lloyd Austin. You know, I want more out of my Pentagon than he's better than the last guy. All right. And those of us who have a genuine connection to the military, a genuine connection, one that we didn't use for political benefit. You guys don't realize between Hegseth and Parnell, his chief lackey there, they've run for office 4 times, unsuccessfully, by the way. All right, these are frustrated politicians, and they do things that are popular. Well, guess what? Leadership isn't always popular. Sometimes you got to say things and do things that the troops don't like, and these guys are not up to it. They're not. Makes me very sad, actually, for my beloved Marine Corps, Army, Navy, Air Force, and the Guard. Sandy, hello.
16: Hi, thanks
0: Speak
16: for taking
0: up.
16: My call. Okay, can you hear me?
0: Yeah.
16: Okay, so...
0: Shoot, fire away, let me hear you.
16: All right, what I'm calling about, well, a couple things, but first I have to address, yesterday you got a call from Ruth, and you sounded very angry about the fact that she said that we should finish it with Iran. We should finish the job. And you sounded angry at her for saying that.
0: No, I got, well, no, it was, you know what made me angry? When she falsely said that President Trump said everything is hunky-dory. That's what got me angry. All right? Hunky-dory. She was disrespecting and misrepresenting President Trump. All right? Sandy? That's what made me upset. And I told her, when did he say hunky-dory? And, of course, she didn't have an answer for that. All right? So that's what got on my nerves. You understand?
16: However, you were saying, well, what do you mean by finishing it? Do you want to blow everybody up? Or?
0: Oh, yeah. Didn't have much of an answer, did she?
16: No, but what I feel finishing it would be to stop Iran's ability to... to support terror.
0: Yeah, that's kind of part of it, right? But, like, how do you... we have to get rid of the nuclear, right? We have to get rid of the nuclear. Now, supporting terror is like a financial transaction. I don't want it. I think they should be penalized. I think at times we got to bomb the hell out of them. But I don't think that you can totally prevent that ever from happening, unless, of course, you want to eradicate Iran from the map. Now, and that's I felt that she was going, and I can endorse that. All right. I think that's pretty fair, actually, when you think about it, Sandy. I appreciate it.
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11: Crisis talks in Oman. I'm Carmen Roberts, Fox News. Iran and Middle East diplomats are holding talks in Oman today over the U.S. demand that Tehran keep the Strait of Hormuz open. Talks are focused on safe navigation through that key waterway, with reports that Iran may consider creating a new travel route to ease tensions.
19: The administration says it has set a deadline of today for Iran to state that it will cease attacks on ships in the Strait of Hormuz and that it will reopen the waterway toll-free. President Trump also says that Washington has agreed to continue talks at the request of Iran. Today, Iran's foreign minister arrived in Oman to talk about traffic in the Strait of Hormuz. Amid new escalation, Iran's new supreme leader issued a first statement today saying that Iran must avenge his late father. According to a Wall Street Journal report, Israel shared intelligence with the U.S. that it said indicated a fresh Iranian plan to kill President Trump.
11: Fox's Alex Hogan reporting. President Trump says he's ordered the U.S. military to destroy Iran if it succeeds in assassinating him. The International Energy Agency has warned a return to fighting will expand the global energy crisis. And while U.S. crude dipped 1% yesterday to $71.41 a barrel, it gained about 4% for the week. Crews in Missouri make more than 350 water rescues after epic flash flooding, and more states are at risk over the weekend.
20: There's been so much rain across this area, any additional rainfall will cause flooding, and it's a large area that we're worried about. Major cities like Indianapolis, Louisville, down towards Nashville, maybe even towards Atlanta, all spots where you could see some really heavy rainfall.
11: Fox meteorologist Adam Klotz, one person is missing in the Missouri floods. The governor has declared a state of emergency. And the Justice Department subpoenas New York Times journalist over a report on security concerns involving the Qatari gift Air Force One. 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
11: A long-delayed new gateway between the U.S. and Canada finally has an opening date after the two countries settle a dispute over who benefits from the tolls.
32: The Gordie Howe International Bridge connecting Detroit and Windsor, Ontario, is scheduled to open July 27th. Its debut was delayed last month amid tensions between Washington and Ottawa, with President Trump demanding greater U.S. control and compensation. Under the new agreement, the countries will share the bridge's net toll profits, and future toll changes will require U.S. approval. The roughly $4.4 billion crossing was financed entirely by Canada. Officials say the bridge should ease congestion, shorten border waits, and speed up billions of dollars in trade between the two countries. Pam Husso, Fox News.
11: The Pentagon releases new footage of a mysterious star-shaped object as part of its UAP file disclosures.
33: One of the videos was captured just last year by the U.S. Pacific Command. The footage was taken on January 1st over the Yellow Sea, and it shows an unidentified object that looks like a six-point star. President Trump has demanded transparency regarding unidentified flying objects, aerial phenomena, and alien life. But the Pentagon has previously said they found no evidence of aliens or extraterrestrial intelligence. They've suggested other reasons for these unresolved cases, including lack of sufficient data. They say the private sector is welcome to provide their own expertise, and in the meantime, they will continue to release new files in the coming weeks on a rolling basis.
1: Fox's Madeline Rivera reporting. This is the fourth batch of UAP files that have been released. And a chaotic running of the bulls in Spain's San Fermin Festival left one runner gored in the face and 12 others injured. Six bulls raced through the packed streets of Pamplona, knocking down runners during the two-minute dash. I'm Carmen Roberts, and this is Fox News.
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2: From 21 Alive, I'm meteorologist Noah Gordon with your forecast. 83 this afternoon under mostly cloudy skies for your Saturday. 63 the low tonight with those clouds clearing out. Sunday shaping up to be a much sunnier day. Temperatures in the mid-80s. 86 the high for your Sunday afternoon. Trending warmer as we head into next week. 90s looking possible not only to start the week, but perhaps for several days. I'm meteorologist Noah Gordon on WoWo 92.3 FM, 1190 AM.
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4: 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Everything's taxed in these cities, everything.
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0: Quick timeout from politics. Ooh.

0: a kick-ass song. She's dead, you know, Bonnie Tyler. Died 2 days ago. We found out yesterday. Some people say that this is my theme song. Need a hero. It's one of those great feel-good music. A real good feel-good song. She also did Total Eclipse of the Heart. That was possibly bigger than this one. Bonnie Tyler, how old was she? 75. Hey, she died in Portugal. That tells me that she invested her money well, probably, you know, did well. All right, rest in peace. Hey, quick time out from the politics and all the noise and all that stuff. We are at Mercedes-Benz of Edison in Edison, New Jersey, a beautiful facility, amazing cars. They have like dozens and dozens of varieties. Doug Wells is the general manager. You know, I wasn't a Mercedes person for most of my life. I got out of school. Excuse me. My first car ever was a Pontiac Phoenix that, it was used. My mom had it as a sales car, and we were able to buy it from the dealership. I used that car. It had a defect, and I remember spinning out once in it, but it was mine, and I loved it. And then once I actually joined the real world, what did I get? I got a Honda Accord. And I got 100,000 miles out of that baby, basically maintenance-free. And then I left the Marine Corps, and I got another Honda Accord. And I ran into a problem with that Honda Accord. I found I could not afford the garage fees. I was living in Manhattan, working as a reporter, carrying my own camera, living in a small apartment, a little box. And I could afford the car, but I could not afford the car and the parking lot. So I had to get rid of that car. And then I got to Fox News, and I got a Honda Accord, and I drove that into oblivion. Maybe 200,000 miles on that thing. And then I met my wife. And she was like, I cannot be seen in a Honda Accord. And she was like, I mean...
1: Image is everything.
0: I would say that again. Doug Wells, the
1: image
0: GM.
1: Is everything.
0: Well, I thought I was the coolest guy in the world. You know what I mean? And every girl I ever dated, I tell them, you know, I got 100,000 miles out of the first one. And I didn't realize until much later that that wasn't impressive.
1: But that is true.
0: One girl said, you know what impressed me about you? You were not like, you were practical. You weren't trying to show off. And I'm like, but that was very rare. And she was so high maintenance in every other way except the automotive way. So that never worked out. But now that I have stepped up with my wife's encouragement to Mercedes. And oh, by the way, I would like to talk about this, Doug Wells. You know, I think Mercedes, I think ultra luxury, which there is ultra luxury, but there is a fairly wide price variation. Is that fair to say? I mean, you got the...
1: Our cars range from the low 40s into the 200,000 plus category.
0: And there are cars, like you could buy a Honda for more than $40,000.
1: People don't realize that Mercedes-Benz, we have a lot of models that are just as affordable as a lot of the lesser brands, like a Nissan or a Honda. And the other thing is your insurance on a Mercedes, believe it or not, actually it ends up being lower than most of the other cars that are out there because it has the lowest theft rating and the lowest fatality rating.
0: No kidding. Lowest theft. Why the lowest theft?
1: Very hard to steal unless you have the key.
0: Huh. How about that? And as far as accident, safety?
1: Safest car in the world I had last year. I got rear-ended twice within 3 weeks. One time, somebody on the Garden State Parkway doing 70 miles an hour, and I was at a dead stop. I did not go to the hospital.
0: Wait a second. Wait. You look great. Wait, dead stop, 70 miles per hour?
1: Coming up to Garden State Parkway, everybody came to a dead stop. Car behind me couldn't stop or didn't realize everybody was stopping and rear-ended me.
0: And he was going 70 miles per hour.
1: And their car was a mess. The state trooper said, thank God you were driving a Mercedes-Benz. And 3 weeks earlier than that, a senior in high school driving a big Jeep Wrangler raised off the ground. I was sitting at a traffic light, rear-ended me at about 45 miles an hour.
0: Oh, my gosh.
1: Her airbag went off. I cared more about her being safe because she was a young lady in the car. But the bottom line is the car did the job. And I always tell people, don't listen to me because I sell these things. But ask anybody you know that's a police officer or first aid squad. They will tell you that when they see car accidents, the people in the Mercedes-Benz fare the best.
0: Well, that is amazing to know. And I think about these things more and more because now it's not just me. I have...
1: The two little ones.
0: The two little ones who are getting bigger by the moment, but we have the car seats in the back for the 6-year-old and the 4-year-old. By the way, do you happen to know off the top of your head when we can get rid of these car seats? Because I don't like having to strap them in. It's all special, you know what I mean? And I want to just kind of, how old?
1: Well, right now, so it'll go up to about 9 years old, and it's based on weight, but you should, at their age, you almost should be in a booster seat by now.
0: One is in the booster. The other one is in the car seat. Let me ask you this. When can I start putting them in the front seat?
1: It's highly not recommended, only because they tend to...
0: I'm in no rush, but I want to know, like, generally.
1: Yeah. I would say when they're probably at least 12 years old.
0: 12. All right.
1: And they get, because this way they could wear the seatbelt properly.
0: You know, back in the day, I remember I was much younger, but it was different back then, you know, driving with my dad in a Volkswagen. Memories, you know, memories are made in cars, right?
1: 100%. I remember being in the back of the, you know, the Colony Park station wagons in the third row without seatbelts or anything, just making fun of people when we're in the back, looking out the back window.
0: By the way, we're not talking politics right now. And I've noticed, just kind of going through certain celebrities I know who drive Mercedes, from both sides of the spectrum, far left, ultra MAGA, whatever, nobody really, it's up for grabs. You know what I mean? It's a jump ball. It's not a political game, what car you choose, unless it's a certain, I'm not going to get into that, but it's, you welcome everybody, and basically people from all walks of life drive Mercedes. Fair enough?
1: 100%. Because everybody, the reason people buy a Mercedes-Benz is to feel special, and the car does make you feel special. But I always tell everybody, especially when I see them walking with a family, it's the most important reason. It's not the star on the hood. It's because it's the safest car in the world.
0: Safest car in the world.
1: They own every safety patent you could think of.
0: And I have noticed that there are features about this car. Now, look, my dealer showed me the ins and outs, and I've got the book, but I still feel that I'm discovering little things about the car, right? I mean, it's almost a lifelong journey with the car. I'm still learning about it.
1: Thank God we met after. Otherwise, you would have got the car here.
0: And it's almost, you can go to school for this stuff. What is one thing about a Mercedes that people don't know that might surprise them?
1: I'll give you a perfect example. Is they invented the collapsible steering column.
0: No kidding.
1: So that when you have a head-on collision, the column will move out of your way. It'll move, so it'll prevent your body from getting damaged. They invented crumple zones in 1956. And crumple zones are designed to absorb the all the energy that comes through, which is actually what causes you to break bones and stuff in a car accident.
0: How about that one? And what's the top speed of one of these babies?
1: Some of our cars could hit over 200 miles an hour.
0: Can I ask you this? One thing I've always wondered, when I was a kid, like, I saw the speedometer, right? The speedometer back then went from zero to like 120. The speed limit in America at the time was 55. Like, I want a car that has the capacity to go very, very fast, even though I don't go very, very fast. Why is it important to have the capacity to go very, very fast? And I'm glad the government's not messing with that. Don't get any ideas, but
1: let's just say that you were trying to get, even like with a boat, and you're trying to avoid a storm. So like this past weekend, we had the storms that ripped through the Raritan Bay when we had all the tall ships waiting there. So everybody that was out there with these boats, full speed ahead through no wake areas to get back and get away from the storm. So you need to have that power and ability to avoid that. Let's just say you were trying to avoid a tornado, a hurricane, a flood. You need to have that extra power when it's needed. Now, you go to Europe, you can drive on the Autobahn, you know, especially through Germany, which does have speed limits, but all of a sudden they'll say no speed, and you go, and everybody tends to pay attention. Left lane is for passing only. If you're not, if there's no passing, you stay in the other two lanes. And those people in Europe, when somebody's coming up on them fast, they literally move over right away.
0: Hmm.
1: That's not like the United States. You'll get somebody just doing 50 in the left lane on a New Jersey Turnpike, you know, and you'd need to have that power. If you had to avoid a truck,
0: so there's
1: a lot of reasons why you need the power.
0: Yeah.
1: You know, and if sometimes you're out in Nevada and in the desert and you got a whole wide open road and nobody around and you want to just see what the car can do, you let it go.
0: Now, we're not getting political, but I do want to tell you something that you may not know about Mercedes and politics. I happen to know, and I know this for a fact, that President Trump owns a Maybach, Maybach. Is it Maybach or Maybach, by the way?
1: I pronounce it Maybach.
0: Maybach sounds very, very, you know, classier.
1: Yes.
0: It sounds classier.
1: He's been a Mercedes-Benz driver for a very long time.
0: Oh, so you knew that. I thought I was laying down a state secret here. Okay, so it's true. And I don't know if he drives himself anymore. And, of course, he's got these big black SUVs now, and they're all souped up. And he's got the Beast. And, you know, there's also the Cadillac relationship with the White House. But I knew, actually, and he would drive it up to his house in Greenwich, Connecticut, a Maybach. Where is Maybach from? And I feel like all of a sudden I never heard of a Maybach. And then maybe, I don't know, 10, 15 years ago, I heard about Maybach, like, all at once. Is that my imagination? Has it always been around? Why was there so much Maybach talk?
1: So Mercedes-Benz, I did know it originated in Germany. So Karl Maybach was... Another person from Mercedes-Benz back in the day, and they made an ultra-luxury sedan. It's like they used to have a car called the Pullman, and the Pullman was this special big giant luxury sedan that they needed. Then back in the mid-2000s, Mercedes-Benz decided to come back out with the Maybach. Hmm. They made a 57. Made a 57S, and they made a 62 and a 62S. And that was that car that people first originally saw, the Maybach, and it's a car that could compete with a Rolls-Royce or a Bentley. That's real special, handcrafted, hand-built, special car.
0: I don't want to bring up carjacking, but I don't, you know, sometimes you hear about carjacking. For a long time, we didn't hear about carjacking. Then I heard about carjacking again, and now I don't hear about it anymore. It seems like there's a million ways to catch a guy who steals a car with all the technology inside, the GPS. It seems like it would be a very, very foolish thing for somebody to steal a car thinking that they can get away with it. You have any thoughts on anti-theft technology and all that stuff? It just seems like it's almost impossible to pull
1: off. Well, Big Brother's watching every single thing you do. So these cars travel between the states that have the road cameras, the location devices that are in all these vehicles. They make it very, very safe. God forbid somebody loses control, ends up in water or something. People will know where that car is located. You know, like Mercedes-Benz is designed that the windows will automatically roll down when the car hits water. And it's sinking, so it helps people get out of the car, so you don't have to worry about breaking the glass.
0: Right.
1: So, with theft, it's very hard. People don't want to steal the car; they're going to steal the car. They're going to find a way to steal the car. And believe it or not, the cars that they're stealing sometimes aren't the cars you think they're stealing. They're stealing the cars like a Honda Accord. You know, I think that's the number one stolen car, if I'm correct.
0: Yeah, somebody told me that, and I didn't believe it, but now you're telling me that, so how about that? Well, I'm glad I got rid of that car, because...
1: Because now you're safer.
0: Well, listen, Doug Wells, GM of Mercedes-Benz of Edison, thank you. I'm going to switch back to partisan politics. It could get ugly, so I'm going to cut you loose for a little while. Doug, we thank you, and I don't want to prejudge your politics. We don't talk politics. We just talk Mercedes. Benz, and we love them, and we really, really thank you for having us today.
1: Well, thanks for coming. I appreciate it.
0: Oh, and not only that, they gave me a fleece vest.
1: By the way, that looks really good on you.
0: You know, I see these finance guys wearing them, and they look so cool. And
1: you're going to wear that on the plane tonight?
0: You think, well, I can pull it off, right?
1: I think you should.
0: The Mercedes-Benz logo, it doesn't look like I'm showing off or anything
1: But I'm sure maybe people will know that you were here.
0: Exactly.
1: And at least they'll know I did say I would give you a vest, and you got a vest.
0: Thank you. All right, folks. We special program today, live from the Mercedes-Benz of Edison on Route 1, right here in Edison, New Jersey. And Ray Katina, the legend, we thank you as well for hosting us. We'll be right back.
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3: There was a time when institutional buying single-family homes was seen as something positive. So what's changed? During the 2007 and 2008 financial crisis, when the mortgage market fell apart and foreclosures were high, institutions started to scoop up homes and help stabilize the market. Areas that this was mostly happening were Jacksonville, Dallas, and Phoenix. Today, Congress is trying to pass an act where institutional buying will be forbidden. Trump won't sign it unless the Safeguard American Voter Eligibility Act is also passed. So what do you think? Do you think institutions should be able to scoop up these homes? Is that going to give you and I less availability? Keep listening and never bet against the United States. I'm Suzanne Miller.
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10: Hey, everybody. We are back, and I am so privileged to be sitting with Bob Orban. He's 94 years old today. Happy birthday to this Korean War veteran. How are you, sir?
11: I'm fine. I'm fine.
10: You look great.
11: I feel great, and I'm sitting here with you, which is a privilege, and I haven't got a pain in my body.
10: How did you pull that off? By the way...
11: Well, let me tell you one thing.
10: Please.
11: You're talking to a full-blooded gypsy.
10: What do you mean?
11: A gypsy, I'm 94 years old. That's normal for a gypsy. Maybe for somebody else, some other nationality, 94 may be a big number. For Gypsy, it's normal.
10: I mean, forgive me, I don't know the Gypsy. I mean, I kind of, you know, I. So are you Armenian? Is that it?
11: You see, we have a bad, we have a, the Gypsy.
12: Tell him you're Hungarian.
10: Tell him you're Hungarian is what she said.
11: I'm a Hungarian Gypsy. My mother's family, the Jula family, was one of the three original Gypsy tribes in Hungary.
10: Huh.
11: And the whole trouble, the Gypsies have a bad reputation that we steal. There's a difference between stealing and borrowing for keeps. There's a big difference.
10: Yeah.
11: Now, I myself, you know, I tell people every once in a while, I'll be talking to a friend of mine on the phone and they're not feeling well, and I'll tell you, I will tell them that I'm going to give them a Gypsy prayer. I said, but the only problem with this prayer, sometime next week, you may get the greatest urge to steal.
10: Well, now that we've engaged in some good old-fashioned stereotyping, when we come back, I want to talk about your heroism in the Korean War. And you weren't fighting for Hungary or Liechtenstein or Armenia. You were fighting for the good old USA.
11: You're damn right.
10: Bob Orban, 94 years today, American hero and colorful man. Stay with us, okay?
11: Thank you.
10: Thank you. We'll be right back.
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14: 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Here's Jake Novak.
15: When it comes to security and defense, you know Israel doesn't mess around. So a recent decision by Israel's defense tech company Elbit Systems is sending some shockwaves across the world. The company says it will no longer lease any more Chinese-made vehicles for its motor pool and is phasing out the ones it's using now. Elbit isn't offering any further explanation, but experts all believe this is about worries about Chinese government spying using many of its exports, especially cars.
16: This is Casey Hendrickson from The Burning Truth. Here's the scary truth. Radio, as you know it, is disappearing from cars. 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
17: News. I'm Daria Albinger. Israel shares intelligence with the U.S. about an alleged Iranian plot to assassinate President Trump.
18: President Trump, in spite of this, in spite of two previous attempts on his life, is showing strength, not fear. And, you know, by saying, you know, we are going to bomb you into oblivion, I think that sets the tone very correctly.
17: U.S. Ambassador to NATO Matt Whitaker speaking to Fox News. We have Republican reaction now that Maine Democratic candidate Graham Platner has officially ended a scandal-plagued campaign.
19: The replacement may end up not having a Nazi tattoo and he may not abuse women, but he's still going to share the socialist agenda that Graham Platner and these radicals in places like New York City and Denver do as well.
17: Arkansas GOP Senator Tom Cotton on Fox's Ingram Angle. 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
20: From 21 Alive, I'm meteorologist Noah Gordon with your forecast. 83 this afternoon under mostly cloudy skies for your Saturday. 63 the low tonight with those clouds clearing out. Sunday shaping up to be a much sunnier day. Temperatures in the mid-80s. 86 the high for your Sunday afternoon. Trending warmer as we head into next week. 90s looking possible not only to start the week, but perhaps for several days. I'm meteorologist Noah Gordon on WoWo 92.3 FM, 1190 AM.
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10: Well, we are back, and there is a lot of fascination with something that I think is a open and shut case. Tyler Robinson, the alleged assassin of Charlie Kirk. Gosh, I remember. Do you remember? I remember where I was in the WABC studio when I heard. And, I'm so privileged to have known Charlie Kirk and to have met him several times, and he was very, very helpful to me. Someday I'll go into detail, but I miss him. And so, the preliminary hearing. I don't know why this preliminary hearing has to go on and on and on. I mean, for crying out loud, why don't we go right to trial? Kind of reminds me of the O.J. Simpson case a little bit, right? They overcomplicated everything. But having said all that, we are seeing the evidence, and some of it, again, is like, it's so obvious this guy did it. Now, Lance Twiggs is the transgender boyfriend, ex-boyfriend, whatever, of

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6: Okay, so again, I place you under oath. Just make a record, I'm going to do it again. You do solemnly swear that the evidence you shall give in this issue shall be the truth.
7: I hope it doesn't echo like this the entire time.
6: Yes. And again, I'm going to give you the false statement.
8: Sorry, hold on.
7: Yeah, fix the echo, lady.
8: It's echoing. So
9: I think the phone's mic is on.
8: Okay, sorry.
6: Okay, you know what? I'll mute my mic.
9: That's fine.
8: Okay.
9: Okay, so we should be good. All right.
7: Okay. Now that we got that fixed.
9: Got my mic on?
8: Yes.
9: Okay, great. All right, okay, sorry about that interruption. All right, so you said when you first met Matt, you were roommates?
10: Yeah.
9: Okay. And then at some point, your relationship progressed to something more than just roommates, is that right?
10: Mm-hmm.
9: When was that?
10: I think we started dating 2 or 3 months after he moved in.
9: Okay. And where did you live at that time?
10: St. George, in an apartment complex.
9: And is that apartment the same place you lived when on September 10th?
10: Yes.
9: When you lived there with Tyler, were you in the same room? Did you live in the same room or different rooms?
10: Our separate rooms.
9: And at that time, let's say September of 2025, what were you doing with your life? Were you working, school?
10: I was working. I was doing like bathtub and shower repair and stuff in new construction.
9: Okay. How about Tyler?
10: I think he was both working. I think he was working for an electrician company then, and he was also in a trade school for...
7: Hey, stop for a second. I mean, but would you ever imagine that the guy who installs the bathtub is having a transgender situation with the electrician? It just doesn't sound, you know what I mean? That's just, it doesn't go together. It just doesn't go. But, hey, life is different these days. Keep going, please, if you don't mind.
10: Higher, like, ranking electrician? I'm not sure how the trade system works for that.
9: Okay.
10: But yeah, I think he was both.
9: What was his typical work day like?
10: I think he'd leave around 7 generally and get back around 3 to 4, depending on like where the job was and how long it was for the day. And then on certain days of the week during school, like semesters, he would then later in the day, I think around 5 or 6, go to school. So, yeah.
9: Okay. Let's jump to September 10th. Did he spend

0: spend the night in the apartment the night of September 9th into September 10th?
1: Yeah, he did. Yes.
0: Do you know when he left the apartment on September 10th?
1: I don't know an exact time. I just know he left early. I heard him leaving, and he just said he had a long drive to work that day, so he was leaving early.
0: Okay, so early. Any guess as to what when that was?
1: I don't know. I would have thought it was 5 a.m. because that's when an early work day was for him, but it was probably more like 4.
0: Okay.
2: I'm going to spit out his gum just to make sure that...
1: I can do that.
3: Yeah, I noticed he was chewing gum, too. Hey, stop for a second. I don't know about you guys, but I find this very, very interesting. I do. Now I understand, because people are talking about this trial a lot, this pretrial, whatever the hell it is. And I'm like, what's interesting about it? We know he did it. But somehow the little details are fascinating, right? There's something about this. I did notice he was chewing gum. Yeah, who chews gum like that? You know, on video and everything like that? Blowing bubbles. All right, keep going.
1: Thank you. Thank you.
0: All right, so what time did you get up on September 10th?
1: Probably 12 to 1 p.m.
0: You didn't have to work that day?
1: No.
0: 12 to 1. Did you hear from Tyler? Did he call or text you before then?
1: No, he sent that message in the group chat I mentioned, but he didn't message me directly at all that day.
0: Okay. When did you first hear from him on September 10th?
1: It was at 11 o'clock with that, automated message.
0: Okay, 11 p.m.?
1: Yeah.
3: And? Yes.
0: You here, remember how I was engraving bullets? Was he engraving bullets before this?
1: Yeah, I don't remember exactly when, but he had said he was planning to go hunting with his family. He asked me if we had a Dremel, because he said he wanted to engrave messages on bullets. And I just told him where Dremel was, and I told him to make sure he doesn't set off a bullet on accident in the house. But I didn't really think about it until then.
0: How long before September 10th was this that he asked about the Dremel?
1: I don't remember, because he'd been talking about the hunting/camping trip for a couple months, but I don't remember when he was specifically asking to engrave the bullets. So.
0: So are we talking a year before?
1: Oh, no, not that long. It would have been, I'd say at most a month before this was when he was asking.
0: Okay.
3: All right.
0: Bring this up, and I should say that these text messages that we've been looking at here are Bates number 54. Okay, the notes have been titled 16.3 with a note, and this is base number 58. Do you recognize that on the screen there?
1: Yeah.
0: What do you recognize it as?
1: That was the note under his keyboard that he was referring to in the first text of that chain.
0: Okay, so where did you find this?
1: On his desk, underneath his computer keyboard.
3: It's the confession, I think.
0: I assume you read it.
1: Yeah.
0: And then what did you do with it after you read it?
1: I believe I just put it back down on the desk after I took a picture of it.
0: Okay. And again, the time you read it was probably around 11 o'clock or so on the 10th.
1: Yes.
0: The night of September 10th.
1: Mm-hmm.
0: Right. And did you ever see that again after you placed it back on his desk?
1: No, I don't think I did.
0: And that was a desk in his bedroom?
1: Yes.
0: And that's a separate bedroom than your bedroom?
1: Yeah.
3: All right.
0: I now want to go to what's been titled 16.
3: All right, do me a favor. It goes on like this. It goes on like this. And it is interesting. It's kind of slow and laborious, but somehow fascinating at the same time. Now, Senator Mike Lee, Republican of Utah, was in there. And the more I hear from Mike Lee, the more I like him. Actually, he's bold. He's smart as hell. And Carlos, if you don't mind, Mike Lee on the proceedings thus far this week, please go.
4: I was in the courtroom today, sitting next to Jeff Posobiec and just behind Erica Kirk, when evidence was admitted by Judge Graff. That evidence, the evidence admitted today, is absolutely compelling. It's damning. It contains multiple confessions by the defendant, Tyler Robinson, acknowledging not only that he killed Charlie Kirk, but acknowledging that he did so having planned it in advance in great detail. And acknowledging at one point that he was motivated by hate. So he admitted this on multiple occasions in multiple ways. So it's difficult to imagine how this results in anything other than a conviction. We will stay tuned on that front. The prosecution has done a great job, and Judge Graff, while being very, very thorough, made the right decision to admit this evidence today.
3: He happens to be a great lawyer as well, Mike Lee. Yeah, if I were the defense, you think about maybe a plea at this point. And well, what leverage does he have? None. I mean, we know he did it. Maybe you could negotiate how many people will be in the room. I don't know. What could you negotiate? The method of death, right? Shooting squad, gas chamber, hanging, push you off a cliff, stampede of elephants, you know, I mean, that's what you can do. That's the option. That's the decent thing to do. Let this guy figure out which way he wants to die. I think that you can negotiate. Not much else. Not much else. Guilty as sin. Okay. We have to go in a second. 800-848-9222. 800-848-9222. Ray Catena, Mercedes-Benz of Edison, the place for your next car. And oh, by the way, the prices vary hugely, hugely. You can get. We're talking $40,000 all the way up to $200,000+. Okay, there's a car for almost everybody in here. We'll be right back with you and my favorite Bob Orban, the Korean War veteran. Be right back.
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7: Let's talk The Hunger Games: Sunrise on the Reaping, the most anticipated prequel of 2026. The film is set 24 years before the first Hunger Games. It's the bloodiest games in Pan Am's history. A young Haymitch Abernathy cheats to win and ends up losing everyone he loves. Kind of explains how Woody Harrelson's older Haymitch becomes a drunk. The cast is stacked with the recasting of beloved characters. Elle Fanning plays a young Effie, Kieran Culkin is Caesar, and the rest of the star studded cast includes Jesse Plemons, Ralph Fiennes, Glenn Close, Lily Taylor, Maya Hawke, and Billy Porter. Oh, and spoiler alert, Jennifer Lawrence and Josh Hutcherson are returning as Katniss and Peeta in what's believed to be a cameo-style epilogue scene. Grand Theft Auto doesn't drop until November 19th, but it's already causing chaos. Turns out the pre-orders does not include a game disc. Cooper Lawrence, Entertainment News, Worldwide News Network, New York.
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3: We are back with U.S. Korean War veteran Bob Orban. Happy 94th birthday to you, sir. 94. Wow.
10: Thank you very much. And like I said before, when it gets to 95, I'm going to sell.
3: All right.
11: Phew. Tell me your favorite car.
10: What's that?
11: What was your favorite car ever?
3: Your favorite car.
10: My favorite car?
3: Yeah.
10: I know. All of my life, I've had luxury cars. My daughter deals with Ray Katina. And I told her later in life, I said, Lisa, I want to get another car. She says, what do you want to get? I said, I want to get a Mercedes. You want to get a Mercedes? I says, yes. I says, I've always wanted a Mercedes, and before I go, I want a Mercedes. Well, I just want to tell the world now, I've had, like I said before, I've had luxury cars all my life, most of my life. The Mercedes-Benz is the best car I have ever had and had the fortune of owning. Because I didn't have to go any place. I've been retired for 29 years now. I didn't have to go any place during the day. But when I was able to drive, I would get into my car and just go for a ride.
3: There you go. Now, that's how it works, Bob, when you think about it.
10: Just go for a ride and sit behind the wheel of that car that it was. I tell you what, maybe it sounds corny. I love that car.
3: I love that. Wait. Oh my God. I just had a Goodfellas moment, right? I love that car. Remember, I told you not to buy anything big. Well, all right, so listen, Bob, do me a favor.
10: The car that I had was a C300.
3: Okay. Oh.
10: And when I came down here to buy the car, I walked into the showroom where it is, and my daughter was with me, and I said, I saw this. I like a silver car.
3: Uh-huh.
10: I saw this silver car. I said, that's the car I want. She said, Daddy, you didn't look at anything else. I said, I don't have to look at anything else. That's the car I want.
3: Hey, Bob, do me a favor. I want to talk about killing communists in Korea, if you don't mind, just for a second. No. How long were you in Korea?
10: almost 2 years.
3: Oh, my. 2 years?
10: Well, I went in when I was 19. I come out when I was 22. And not quite 2 years, maybe.
3: What was your job in the Army?
10: Well, when I went in, I was in infantry, and then later on, I went into what they call heavy weapons. And when I went into Korea, I was on what was called a 75 recoilless rifle.
3: Yeah.
10: But that rifle was right up on line. But later on, when things got a little while later, they introduced a weapon called the 105 howitzer, which was mounted on a Jeep. And it did have, there was no recoil. The back blasts all come out the back. And I was a gunner on that, because now when I went up online, I was the last ammo bearer.
3: It was cold over there, wasn't it?
10: Oh. In the summertime, you sweated your you-know-what off. In the wintertime, you froze the same thing off. And the thing about it, not only was it cold, it was damp.
3: Weird. And you know what, Bob? It's amazing to see you. And knowing what you have done, your molecules, your bones, where they've been 94 years, and now in comfort behind the wheel of a Mercedes-Benz, it's such a privilege to sit with you. Thank you, Bob.
10: Okay.
3: Thank you. Thank you. Happy birthday. Don't go away. Stand by. Hey, Doug Wells, you meet all kinds of people here at this beautiful dealership. I mean, seriously. I mean, my goodness gracious. What's this? Oh, there's a Marine out there we'd like to say hello to. Captain Neil Gallagher and Chris Gallagher. Captain Chris Gallagher, thank you very much. We've got Captain Neil Gallagher. We got Captain Chris Gallagher. Semper Fi, you guys. And Doug, thanks for everything.
12: Thank you for coming. Thanks for having us. And thank you for talking with him. He's great.
3: Yeah, no, Bob, living, breathing American hero right there.
12: And he sent me a testimonial like 2 years ago on it.
3: He loves cars. He loves Mercedes. I'll see you guys on Monday. To be continued. God bless America.
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16: The ceasefire is over. I'm Daria Albinger, Fox News. That from President Trump as the U.S. and Iran continue to carry out retaliatory strikes on each other.
17: No reports thus far as to any potential attacks in the Strait of Hormuz today, although there is new escalation amid new threats today issued by both sides. The supreme leader in Iran issuing his first written statement that avenging his late father must take place. And according to a Wall Street Journal report, Israel shared intelligence with the U.S. that it said indicated a fresh Iranian plan to kill President Trump. Trump says that orders have already been given threatening Iranian decimation if Iran were to carry out such a plan, writing in part, quote, 1,000 missiles are locked and loaded and aimed at the Islamic Republic of Iran with thousands of more to immediately follow should the Iranian government act on its threat.
16: Fox's Alex Hogan in Washington. The Pentagon's released some new footage of what appears to be a mysterious star-shaped object.
18: One of the videos was captured just last year by the U.S. Pacific Command. The footage was taken on January 1st over the Yellow Sea, and it shows an unidentified object that looks like a six-point star. President Trump has demanded transparency regarding unidentified flying objects, aerial phenomena, and alien life. But the Pentagon has previously said they found no evidence of aliens or extraterrestrial intelligence. They've suggested other reasons for these unresolved cases, including lack of sufficient data. They say the private sector is welcome to provide their own expertise, and in the meantime, they will continue to release new files in the coming weeks on a rolling basis.
16: This is the fourth batch of UAP files released. Quarterfinal action today at the World Cup. Norway and England are now playing in Miami, and later tonight, Argentina and Switzerland will meet 9 p.m. Eastern Time. 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
16: The White House has subpoenaed four journalists for the New York Times. It's part of an investigation into a report about security concerns involving the president's new Air Force One. The Justice Department says it's focused on potential leaks on national security information, not on the journalists themselves. The Trump administration's issued an audit for the Smithsonian Museum on all organizations that are cultural and receive federal funding.
20: A scathing 162-page report accuses the Smithsonian Institution and the National Museum of American History in particular, of extreme political activism. Titled Saving America's Story, the report is the first product of President Trump's March executive order calling for an audit of all cultural institutions that receive federal funding. In it, the Smithsonian leadership is charged with promoting ideas like open borders and transgender advocacy. Despite the American History Museum commemorating the country's 250th anniversary, the report claims that America's founding fathers are hardly featured and introduced chiefly through their connection to slavery. At the National Museum of American History, Alexandria Hoff, Fox News.
16: Heavy rain has caused flash flooding in parts of Missouri.
21: We've got a great update coming out of southeastern Missouri today. 351 rescues, 200 of those summer campers, children. A camp that definitely is a place where kids want to go to enjoy. But of course, Mother Nature bringing in this flooding rain, and it was just overwhelming. We had anywhere from a 3 to 19 foot water rise along the Black River in the early morning hours on Friday. Those campers all brought up into the dining hall, and unfortunately, they were stuck. The roads around that camp were washed away, the water too high for emergency vehicles, and so Blackhawks and choppers had to go in there.
16: Fox Weather's Jane Minar, the National Weather Service, says the weather in Missouri impacts the Ozarks eastward to the Ohio and Tennessee River valleys. I'm Daria Albinger. This is Fox News.
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22: From 21 Alive, I'm meteorologist Noah Gordon with your forecast. 83 this afternoon under mostly cloudy skies for your Saturday. 63 the low tonight with those clouds clearing out. Sunday shaping up to be a much sunnier day. Temperatures in the mid-80s. 86 the high for your Sunday afternoon. Trending warmer as we head into next week. 90s looking possible not only to start the week, but perhaps for several days. I'm meteorologist Noah Gordon on Whoa 92.3 FM, 1190 AM.
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1: Well, hello, America. Welcome to the Glenn Beck program. We're glad you're here. Gee, what a surprise. Graham Plattner might be a dirtbag? Who would have seen this coming besides, everybody? This is an amazing and remarkable story. We're going to go into that here in just a second. As America celebrates its 250th anniversary, this milestone is also a time to reflect on the enduring relationship between the U.S. and Israel, our greatest ally. President John F. Kennedy once said, "Israel is not created in order to disappear. Israel will endure and flourish." These words captured the spirit of a young democracy determined to survive. 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All right, so in Politico, an ex-girlfriend of Graham Plattner alleged that the Marine Senate hopeful broke into her home and raped her about 5 years ago. Well, that was a dark period. She came forward to Politico recalling the alleged rape in graphic detail and providing corroboration. And she's done this before. She did this at the New York Times, but the New York Times downplayed it. She felt she really, after seeing what was happening in the New York Times and how the New York Times handled her, but also the other woman who came out and said the same thing and how the New York Times handled this, she said she needed to take one more stab at it. And so she did. Now everybody is starting to jump ship on this guy. I want to start with, let me go to the story first, because I really want you to feel this story. It was late 2021 in Maine, woman at home at night, man she's dated on and off, nothing serious, the kind of thing that fades. He says, "Hey, I want to come in." He's hammered, like blackout drunk hammered, lets himself into her house. He's drunk. She says, "Stop, stop." He doesn't. She kind of wrestles him away. She runs into the bedroom, closes the door. He comes into the bedroom, and she said, "And that's where he raped me." She kept saying, "Stop, stop, stop." She said, you know, there is this single moment, she'll say years later, where the thought finally formed in her mind, this is no longer my choice. He might kill me. Just stop fighting. She did. Now, that's the accusation. He says, no, that wasn't. Graham Plattner is the guy. And until this morning, he was the Democratic Party's nominee for the United States Senate. He's an oyster farmer. He's a Marine, a working class outsider who was going to retire Susan Collins and stick a thumb in the eye of everybody he called an oligarchy. He denies this. He says it is false, categorically untrue. Time to the ballot deadline. I'm going to get to that here in a second. He denies it. That's important. But I also want to tell you that the denial is not part of the story. It's not the story, at least. The story is the year that came before this denial. Because the moment the allegation hit, the people who built him began quietly and all at once to set him down and walk away. And the endorsements peeled off by the hour. And I want you to notice when they left, not a year ago, now. Let me show you the file on this guy. Not the assault allegation. Set that aside. Unproven. Denied. You know, everything else. everything else that was known about this guy, the tattoo on his chest. It's a death head, a specific one. The SS wore on the caps of men who ran the death camps. He said, I didn't know. Honestly, guys, you'll relate to this. I don't know if women can relate to this. Do you know a single guy who would have that tattoo and wouldn't know? Guys are fascinated by old Nazi movies and documentaries. Been watching them for our whole lives. You didn't know? Then an old acquaintance surfaced who remembered him showing it off years earlier and calling it something he had pride with. He said, my token cough. That means you know exactly what it was. But he covered it with a Celtic knot, and then he moved on. Then there were his own words, written and deleted, telling women who had been assaulted to take some responsibility and to act like an adult. There were the messages he sent to women who were not his wife, who he just married a few months before. Then there were three former girlfriends describing something volatile. One of them said that he had physically held her down. He denied that one, too. He called himself, in his own defense, far from a perfect boyfriend, and he blamed a dark period. Oh, it was a dark period. You know, I've had dark periods in my life. I've never beaten a woman or raped her. I've never held a woman down. Anyway, every single time, the men who had staked their names on him looked at the file and made the same calculation. He went through a dark period. And he's not the only one. He's not the only one. You know, there might be one or two important issues here. One of his defenders sneered the critics only wanted only perfect candidates off the Harvard Law conveyor belt, as if an objection to a Nazi tattoo and a trail of frightened ex-girlfriends were just a matter of etiquette, as if character were a luxury for people who, you know, could afford to lose. They all could read the file. Everyone could read the file. It was sitting open on the table the whole time. They chose not to read it because they needed to win. Because he might be able to beat Collins. Because he could stop them being whoever they need to be stopped at the time. And when the goal is big enough and the enemy is frightening enough, a man will hold a document in his hands and decide, I'm going to put this down for a minute because I don't need to look in that document folder. That is the whole machinery, and we've talked about it for months, of ends justify the means. It's not the people. It's not that people don't see. People do see it. They see it and they price it in. They look at the warning and they weigh it against the prize. And the prize is so big and so heavy, so the warning gets rounded down to nothing, to a dark period, to a mistake we've all made. Are you perfect? To one or two less important issues. I'm not hiring the Pope. Now watch them leave. Not because something finally became wrong. It was wrong a year ago in plain sight. They're leaving now because it finally became fatal. And I'm going to get to why is it fatal now? So, you know, this is not conscience arriving late. This is all arithmetic. The number changed. The answer changed. They were never doing moral math. They were doing electoral math and calling it principle. And the two happened to point the same direction until today, when it no longer points in the same direction. So, now, where are you? Because this was never a story about the Senate seat in Maine. And if you let it stay one, you're going to miss the entire thing. This is a story about the file that you keep. What does that mean, Glenn? Every one of us runs an opposition research on the people we want to believe in. And when the folder turns up something that we don't like, we bury it ourselves. We all do it. We become the campaign bearing its own file, because the alternative is giving up something we've already decided we are going to have. At every single one of these turns, the same voice. This is a smear. This is out-of-state operatives. They're threatened by us. They hate us. Don't listen to them. I have to point out, because I want you to hear at least part of that again. I want you to know we've heard this ourselves on our own side. But I want you to listen to this again here, not as politics. I want you to hear it as marriage, because that is exactly word for word what an abuser says. Your friends are jealous. Your family never liked me. They're threatened by what we have. Our love is special. They want to take this from you. Don't listen to them. Listen to me. You know the truth. And the terrible genius of it is that the more warning signs pile up, the harder the target clings. And not despite the red flags, but because of them. And it might be because now she's too far in to admit, you know, that everybody around her was right the whole time. See, this is the pattern. That's the next pattern I told you that we would look for. Once you see the shape of it, you'll see it absolutely everywhere. It always runs exactly the same way. It starts with the love bombing. You, I chose you. I serve you. You're special. You know, no one has ever understood you and your problems. Yeah, people really have been bad to you, right? I get it. But we're going to go someplace. We're going to do some things the world has never seen before. Because I'm tired of them abusing you. The largest movement in the history of Maine politics. Then the first violation. It's small, and you let it go. Because everybody's imperfect. I mean, and look at how good this is going to be. Look at what we already built. Then a bigger one. But now you've got things invested. So you explain it away. Then the isolation. He goes to work on the people you love one by one because they're still able to see things clearly, and clarity is the enemy. He needs you surrounded by him and his friends, so only his voice is the voice left in the room. And by the time the big one lands, the one you can't explain, you're so deep, it just doesn't even feel like you're ever going to be able to escape. It feels like humiliation. I defended you to everyone. I gave a year of my life. If I walk out now, what does that make me? And so you stay. And you tell yourself the excuse. Pick your excuse. They're all interchangeable. Too much invested. Too far gone. Too embarrassing to admit. He's going to change. Something's going to change. It'll be worth it in the end. I'll be the one who saves it. Nobody in an abusive relationship believes they're in an abusive relationship. They believe they're in a hard relationship that they alone are strong enough to fix. That somehow or another it's going to change. And the lies don't shrink. Watch this, because this is the tell here. In a healthy thing, when you get caught, the offense gets smaller over time because you're actually correcting it. In an abusive thing, the lies get bigger and they get more destructive to your life outside of his world. Your job becomes affected, your money, your family, your name, because your world outside of him is competition, and it has to be burned down until he's all you've got left. Does any of this ring true with politics at all? And he keeps saying, it's them. And if you spot a problem, he says, I'm going to change. And it never changes. It only ever escalates. That's not a bug in the pattern. That is the pattern. And at the end of the road, there's a word for what you have found yourself in, and the word is cult. It's not a metaphor. A cult is just an abusive relationship scaled up to fill a crowd. Okay? Same isolation, same enemies list, same leader who's the only source of truth. Notice that? The only source of truth. Same members who have sunk so much of themselves that walking away would mean their whole life was a lie. And that person is going to defend that lie a lot longer then they'll defend the truth, because the truth doesn't cost them anything, and the lie costs them everything. There's got to be somebody within the sound of my voice who is listening, who are just thinking four words right now. Yeah, but Donald Trump. That's how this becomes inevitable. And let me explain, because you need to know the lesson from all of this. More in just a second.
0: Where you're from doesn't matter nearly as much as how you treat folks.
2: 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I mean, like, this dude has to be knocked over the head, like, hard.
0: More Glenn Beck next.

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3: So here's the lesson here, and it's not about politics. It's going to cost you something to actually take. A warning sign is not an obstacle standing between you and the thing that you want. That's how you view it. A warning sign. It's an obstacle standing between me and what I want. No, it is information about the thing you want. It's not a warning sign, something standing in between what you want. It's a warning sign about what you want. The red flag is not in the way of the prize. The red flag is a fact about the prize. You know, if you excuse it to get the reward, you don't get the reward minus one flaw. You get the flaw, and the reward comes later to collect what you owe. Character is not a line item that you subtract from the benefits. Character is the thing you're actually buying. Everything else is packaging. The oldest lie ever told to any human being is the ends justify the means, because the means don't stay means. The means are what you build your life out of. You don't get a good outcome by tolerating bad character and hoping it stays sealed in a folder. You get bad character every single time. The outcome you were promised turns out to have been the bait. When a family member at Thanksgiving, the one who you know loves you, the one with nothing to gain, says quietly, "I'm worried about you. I'm worried about what this is doing to you." Do we listen? Human nature is most times, nope. What we normally do is decide they've been captured. They've been fooled. They're not really your family anymore. We push them away. One more person who could still see clearly. Do we stay with our parties and our candidates because it's true? Or do we stay because we're too far in and leaving would be embarrassing? That's the question. I can't have everybody who's been telling me this be right in the end. Wow, what stupid pride that is. This is the same question women in an abusive marriage can't make herself ask, because the answer is too expensive. So how do you break the spell? Well, you don't yell at the person under it, because you cannot argue somebody out of a cult. You just become one more jealous hater in the story that he's told them. You have to break it the way you do in real life. So how do you break that in real life? Because I got news for you. What's happening with our political system is real life. And we're in abusive relationships. Plattner, I mean, boy, you want to talk about Democrats here, Mitch McConnell's just dodging the bullet.
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3: 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So how do you do it? Next.
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2: Fox News, I'm Carmen Roberts. High-level talks in Oman today between Iran and Middle East negotiators as President Trump demands Tehran respond about the Strait of Hormuz.
3: Both Washington and Tehran trading new threats today. The administration says it set a deadline of today for Iran to reopen the critical waterway and for to cease any attacks on ships in the Strait of Hormuz.
2: Fox's Alex Hogan. Missouri flash floods claim a life. It came after an extensive search. Crews found the body of a woman today who was swept away as floods tore through Crawford County on Friday. More flooding is expected.
4: There's been so much rain across this area. Any additional rainfall will cause flooding. And it's a large area that we're worried about. Major cities like Indianapolis, Louisville, down towards Nashville, maybe even towards Atlanta. All spots where you could see some really heavy rainfall.
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6: From 21 Alive, I'm meteorologist Noah Gordon with your forecast. 83 this afternoon under mostly cloudy skies for your Saturday. 63 the low tonight with those clouds clearing out. Sunday shaping up to be a much sunnier day. Temperatures in the mid-80s. 86 the high for your Sunday afternoon. Trending warmer as we head into next week. 90s looking possible not only to start the week, but perhaps for several days. I'm meteorologist Noah Gordon on WoWo 92.3 FM, 1190 AM.
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4: They were not going to allow Bernie Sanders to win. They keep saying they're for, you know, we're for democracy. We're for democracy. We're for fair and open votes. Oh, they're going to give you, you little plebe, they're going to give you the chance to pick from somebody the elites have already chosen. You just pick from that person. I mean, you can pick the person we just picked for you. Or you could pick the Antichrist himself, fill in the blank on Republican. Now, let me switch parties here. Let me go with Mitch McConnell. Everybody's favorite turtle. Schrodinger's turtle? Is that what it is? Because I'm not sure. Is he alive or dead? It's in the box. I think we only will know when we open the box and see. Here are the rumors, and they're rumors. If they're true, they're tragic. If the rumors are false, you know, then somebody needs to step up and tell the American people the truth. Either way, this is not how a constitutional republic is supposed to function. For 3 weeks now, the people of Kentucky have had almost no meaningful information about the condition of a man they elected to represent them. His office has issued really carefully worded statements. He's recovering. He appreciates everyone's support. They don't say what happened. They don't say when he's going to return. They don't answer even the basic question every citizen has a right to. Can he still do the job? Is he still thinking? And this is not a cruel question, but the guy is a sitting senator, and it's a question that matters. Because this is bigger than Mitch McConnell. We watched America do this with President Biden. Everybody could see their own eyes, something seriously wrong. Yet they were told not to believe their own eyes. Don't. He's fine. Don't ask questions. It's irresponsible to notice reality. And here we are again, except not with the Democrats, Republicans. Republicans are now the mirror image of the people they criticized. You know, if your party has spent years demanding honesty about the president's health, you kind of have an obligation to demand honesty about your own leader in your own GOP. I try not to be about left versus right. I mean, I know I'm biased, and I admit that. I am biased. But this is not about left or right. This is about representation. You know, our founders fought a revolution over the

0: idea that government derives its just powers from the consent of the governed. Consent requires representation. Representation requires somebody who is actually capable of representing you. I mean, we saw it with, what was it, Barbara Boxer, who was an absolute vegetable in the end. But her staff just told her what to do. That's not represent. I didn't elect the staff. You know, I think we have something new. No taxation without representation. Maybe it's time to add another one to that. No legislation without representation. You know, history. I'm old enough to remember history. And a dangerous, dangerous lesson that we used to make fun of. When I was a kid, we used to make fun of this. The old Soviet Union, you know, used to hide the condition of their leaders. And what happens? Citizens begin to lose faith in the institution. Woodrow Wilson suffered a devastating stroke in 1919. For months, his wife effectively controlled the government. She was the president. She would take his hand, put it in hers, put the pen in her hand, put her hand over his, and then sign Woodrow Wilson. Like that little loophole made it right in her head. Okay. Nobody knew about this. King George III, mental decline. It created a constitutional crisis because no one wanted to admit the king could no longer govern. The Soviet Union, when I was growing up, oh my gosh, these guys were dropping like flies. They would just disappear from public view. And they would say, he's got a cold. And it became a joke. Everybody's like, no, he doesn't have a cold. He's dead. Nobody trusted what the government said because the government had trained its people not to, because they kept dying. And nobody would say anything. He's got a cold. A week later, he died of the cold. What a surprise. What a surprise. What's happening in Iran? Who's in charge in Iran? Well, the Ayatollah is. Well, the Ayatollah's son. We've just buried the Ayatollah, but don't worry, his son is. Of course, you can't see him. There's no pictures of him. There's no videos of him. He's just nowhere to be found. That's not a way a healthy country operates. First of all, if you're a republic tells the truth. Has to. Healthy republics tell the truth. Healthy republics understand that the elected office belongs to the people and not the politician or his staff. If a senator is temporarily unable to serve, tell us. If a president can't perform the duties of office, tell us. If there's uncertainty, tell us there's uncertainty. But can somebody, for the love of Pete, treat Americans like we're adults? No, because Washington now treats public office like private property. Seats are nothing more than trophies to be protected. Power becomes something that you have to preserve. Just one more vote, one more committee hearing, one more political advantage. That's all we have to do. We just compromise this one time. That's how trust dies. That's why so many people believe Washington protects itself before it protects them. Could you get away with not telling your employer that you were brain dead? You know, your employer's waiting for you to come back and your wife knows you're brain dead. We're turning the machine off soon. You're brain dead. And your wife is like, no, he could be in next Tuesday. He's getting better every time. Would you think that's not just wildly dishonest? Here's why I say this. The office doesn't belong to Mitch McConnell. It didn't belong to Joe Biden. It doesn't belong to any politician. It belongs to the people of Kentucky. And in Joe Biden's situation, the people of the United States of America. The Constitution was never designed to protect your career. It was designed to protect the Republic. Mitch McConnell is he has been violating his oath of office for so long. Of course, one of his final acts would be to violate the Constitution. When politicians or parties place the agenda above actually doing their job and representing us, they're asking us to surrender the only principle that made this country possible in the first place. Decency, honesty, transparency. I hope he's not brain dead. But, you know, if he is, they should announce that right now. They owe it. If he's not, I mean, that could happen at any time. Why won't these guys retire? I know the answer. Power. The same reason why people, you know, on Platner's side, same reason why Stephen King is saying, oh, no, don't worry about Platner. No, he's still fine. Let me tell you something. Women, listen to me. I know they've been trying to say that this is about, you know, we're the ones that are supporting women. We care about women. It's not about women. It's not about women. It's not. It's about power. The women who accused Donald Trump became very famous. They were in Vanity Fair and everywhere. The women who have just said this about Graham Platner, the New York Times tries to smear or delete or minimize at very best. It's not about you. These people don't believe in anything but their power. They're using you. The question is anybody going to wake up? Because it's the same game being played over and over and over again. And we're never going to get to the next level until we solve this level. All right, back in just a second.
1: We don't need to agree on everything. Just enough to stand shoulder to shoulder. Glenn Beck is back in a minute.
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0: You know, I like to call Mitch McConnell Schrodinger's turtle, kind of like the cat, you know, you... The cat is in all states until you open the box and actually view it. You know what I mean? So Mitch McConnell is in the box and he is brain dead and perfectly fine. It's only when you talk to him for 20 minutes that you understand what that cat really is or what that turtle really is. It's sad. And it's not about him at all. It's about the GOP. Stop it. Stop it. They care so much about power. Stop it. And, the, you know, and the families of these people. Does not a single family of any of these politicians go, enough, enough, dad's coming home now, enough? Does any of them, do any of them care? It's really a sad story. Hey, you know, we're doing our Bill of Rights all summer long. We're up to the Fifth Amendment, and it might be something for Plattner. Maybe we should send this to Plattner. He should learn this. He should probably learn this. Here it is, the Fifth Amendment from our Bill of Rights series. Listen just a little bit of it.

0: You don't have to say a thing. Don't say anything. Right? Just don't say anything. Just I would just recommend don't say anything. Plead the fifth. It's a great song. If you listen to all of the First Amendment songs, the Second Amendment, you know, the Bill of Rights, you and your kids will learn the Bill of Rights, and they each come with a lesson plan, a conversation that you can have with your kids, no matter how old they are, so they can learn the Bill of Rights. It's really critical that we teach this. So please teach it to your kids now. 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If you're not a member, sign up there. 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
0: I think about Providence often these days, the idea that we're stewards of our families, our communities, our own safety. The founders understood this. 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And I want to share something with you. It's called Byrna, B-Y-R-N-A, and it's changed how I think about personal protection. 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The range on this is 60 feet. 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And that matters to me, and I think it matters to you. I'm not here to scare you. 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It's love. It's what we do for the people that you do anything for. So go to Byrna, BYRNA.com/Glenn.
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7: Floods turned deadly. I'm Carmen Roberts, Fox News. Search and rescue crews recover the body of a missing Missouri woman who was swept away from her home yesterday as dangerous floodwaters tore through Crawford County. The Missouri State Highway Patrol said the body of Faith Gregory was recovered about a mile from her home after an extensive search. More rain and flooding is expected, with the threat expanding farther south. Fox meteorologist Adam Klotz has more.
8: What a scary situation across Missouri. They saw in some of those communities on the high end as much as a foot of rain. We're still tracking a risk of some flooding as we move through the weekend. Now, that's shifted a little farther off towards the east. We're seeing at least some flooding, flood alerts, flood warnings there across portions of southern Illinois, getting into Kentucky. So really along the Ohio River Valley, those are the areas where that rain is going to continue to come down. We've got a frontal boundary that's just kind of draped across that region. A whole lot of humidity there, and these storms are just one after another after another. When you start to see these storms train, that is when these rainfall totals can start to get really high.
7: Iran's Revolutionary Guard Navy just announced the Strait of Hormuz is closed until further notice and until the U.S. interference in the region stops. And this comes after Iran's Navy said it fired on a ship today trying to travel along an unapproved route in the Strait and was struck by a warning shot. The Navy says no vessels will be permitted to transit the Strait. And GOP Congresswoman Claudia Tenney of New York, who sits on the House Intelligence Committee, told Fox News prior to this,
9: I don't think that negotiations with them is going to stop this. I think they only understand one thing, and the only reason they're at the table is because we've pretty much decimated their Navy, and we've really taken out a lot of their ability to retaliate, and certainly they have some assets left.
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7: Repeating our top story, Iran's Revolutionary Guard Navy just announced the Strait of Hormuz is closed until further notice. In other news, Democrats in Maine are scrambling to find a new candidate to challenge Republican U.S. Senator Susan Collins after Graham Platner officially withdrew from the race. Platner, who won the Democratic primary, filed paperwork yesterday ending his campaign. Democrats have until July 27th to find a replacement for the November election. Now that the FIFA World Cup is in play in the U.S., sports bettors are facing a gambling boom, and that is raising concerns.
12: A betting boom. Billions of dollars flowing from countries across the globe, and the World Cup is fueling the fire. Industry analysts expect fans to set record gambling numbers, even more than the Super Bowl. Some analysts predict more than $50 billion in global wagers. Deutsche Bank projects $3.3 billion in wagers through U.S. sports books, led by sites like DraftKings and FanDuel. While legal sports betting explodes, experts say it makes it hard to rein in other sports betting. In college sports, some betting is legal, but gray areas are plentiful. Prop bets are growing increasingly controversial.
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7: Apple sues OpenAI, accusing it of stealing trade secrets.
14: The suit says the theft of Apple's trade secrets by the maker of ChatGPT was part of a coordinated pattern of misconduct at an institutional level.
7: Fox's Lisa Lucero, OpenAI denies wanting any secrets from rivals. And the New York Times is pushing back against the Justice Department over subpoenas seeking testimony from several of its reporters next week. Those subpoenas come after the Times reported on security concerns involving President Trump's new Air Force One, and the National Press Club is calling on the DOJ to immediately withdraw the subpoenas. I'm Carmen Roberts. This is Fox News.
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15: From 21 Alive, I'm meteorologist Noah Gordon with your forecast. 83 this afternoon under mostly cloudy skies for your Saturday. 63 the low tonight with those clouds clearing out. Sunday shaping up to be a much sunnier day. Temperatures in the mid-80s. 86 the high for your Sunday afternoon. Trending warmer as we head into next week. 90s looking possible not only to start the week, but perhaps for several days. I'm meteorologist Noah Gordon on WoWo 92.3 FM, 1190 AM.
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2: Hello, America. Welcome to the Glenn Beck Program. We're glad that you're here. Armie Dillon is joining us. She is the DOJ's Assistant Attorney General for Civil Rights. And she is on her way to Michigan. The DOJ is sending election monitors to the battleground state of Michigan ahead of its August primary. What do they think they're going to find in Michigan? They're not happy about it in Michigan. We'll talk to her in 60 seconds. I knew I was getting scammed, end quote. That's one of my listeners, Linda. She said this to her chapter Medicare advisor. On a single phone call, she learned that the Medicare broker had talked her out of a Medicare plan she should have never left and has cost her thousands more. Unfortunately, stories like hers are not unusual. In fact, the DOJ recently sued three major Medicare brokers for allegedly claiming to be unbiased while secretly steering seniors into plans with the biggest kickbacks. Fortunately, however, for Linda, Chapter helped her get back onto the right plan, restored all the benefits she had lost, and saved her thousands of dollars on dental care alone. And she's not the only one. Chapter's helped thousands of people in this audience understand their options and find Medicare coverage that actually fits their needs. When you call Chapter, you're going to speak with an unbiased and licensed advisor right here in the U.S. who compares every Medicare plan available to you. No pressure, no sales pitch, just honest guidance about whether you're on the right plan or not. Talk to Chapter today. Dial #250, say the keyword chapter. #250, chapter. Welcome to the program, Armie Dillon. How are you, Armie?
3: I'm great. Always happy to be with you.
2: This is not popular in Michigan. Can you tell us what you're planning on doing, what the DOJ is doing now, and why?
3: Well, I'm going to push back a little bit. It's actually really popular with a lot of people in Michigan, including many legislators who actually reached out and specifically asked us to do this, because Michigan, like some other battleground states, has been rife with irregularities in recent election cycles. Both Republicans and Democrats have sent election monitors in the past to all these battleground states. And so some of the issues that we're going to look for in four jurisdictions where we're sending these election monitors, Detroit, East Lansing, Lansing, and Hamtramck, include, and I may have mispronounced that last one, include language issues. There's been no assessment by the DOJ in two of these jurisdictions that have high Hispanic populations as to whether they're complying with federal law relating to ballot access. There have been extremely long lines in the recent election in one of these jurisdictions that has a university on the campus in Detroit, I believe. And there's an admitted glitch in the poll book loading in the other one. So these are all based on actual irregularities that we've seen in prior elections. Now, when you look at how the Biden administration handled some of these hot spots, and I'm just talking about the primary, not the general, we're going to have a way expanded program in the general election. In prior election cycles in 2022, the person sitting in this chair in the Biden DOJ sent 9 election monitors in 2022 and sent 27 in 2024. So this is not unusual. This is something DOJ does regularly. People are just upset that Republicans are taking the integrity of our elections seriously at the DOJ level for a change. That is new, and they better get used to it.
2: Good. The news broke overnight that DOJ is sending letters warning election officials, I'm quoting, in all 50 states and the District of Columbia, they will face criminal prosecution over non-citizen voting. The letter signed by Assistant Attorney General Armie Dillon gives states 5 days to explain how they will comply with federal voter eligibility laws and how they will maintain clean voter lists. Non-citizen voting in federal elections is extremely rare, but Trump and his administration have falsely portrayed it as a widespread issue.
3: Well, so first of all, the word left out when that hysterical commentary from the left is knowingly. So if a state election official knowingly refuses to remove non-citizens from the voter rolls, that's illegal. That is a crime under our laws. And someone who does that and conspires to do that can be prosecuted. So I'm simply informing top election officials around the country, and it includes Puerto Rico and Virgin Islands, that this is their duty. Now, a third of the states have voluntarily complied with us, and we thank them for their cooperation. And in that effort, we have found hundreds of thousands of dead people on voter rolls, and we have found tens of thousands of names of suspected non-citizens that we are now digging into through our immigration files to see whether they're appropriately on the rolls or not. In recent weeks, months, and even the last year and a half, we prosecuted numerous people at the Department of Justice for voting while not citizens of the United States. And it's indisputable, based on evidence that I've seen, that there are tens of thousands of non-citizens at a minimum on the voter rolls in just the ones that we've examined. And keep in mind, two-thirds of the states are fighting us in getting access to their up-to-date voter rolls, but we're using, you know, other means to look at some of these. And so I think that's very concerning, Glenn. Your vote and my vote is very important and precious to us. And even if one or two people are canceling out our votes, that's a problem for me. That's a problem for you as a citizen, and it's a problem for the United States. So I think it's very important that people know this. And the other thing is, what we've learned is that many of legal residents of the United States, green card holders, for example, are not aware that they're not entitled to vote in our elections. So, you know, this is educational as well. It's the duty of the states to not register those people and to inform them. And they're not doing that. I can tell you, as a 25-year California resident, you just check a box to say you're a citizen. What if you don't speak English that well, or you don't understand the distinction between citizenship and that green card you have that is a legal status? You'd be checking that box, and indeed thousands of people do that. And then they vote, and then they're, you know, making themselves criminals and also subject to deportation. We don't want that for law-abiding people. So I think this is simply good hygiene of our voter rolls, and I think it is unfortunately necessary that we remind people of their duties. I know they're clutching their pearls, they're really upset, but if they're following the law, they have nothing to worry about.
2: You did this during the 2024 election. I mean, you had monitors everywhere. You personally were overseeing a lot of it. And I think
3: yes,
2: that's one of the reasons why we had such, you know, a clean role in some places. What did you learn from that? And how is this different at all?
3: So you're absolutely
2: for the election.
3: So what's different here is, so in the prior times I've done it, I've certainly done it for decades. I've been a Republican election monitor and lawyer over the years. And in 2024, November, I was in charge of the Arizona operation, and we had dozens of volunteers there. The Democrats had their own operation, their own war room, and dozens and maybe hundreds of volunteers on their side. And so we send our credentialed, in the case of a political party, you send a credentialed person. There's a process. You get to look at what's going on there. And in Arizona's case, for example, there were indeed irregularities, and there were misprints, and there was a wrong size paper in 2022. And, you know, thousands of people were turned away from the ballots in Maricopa County. There were problems in Apache County. So that's one of the reasons why we're sending federal election monitors to Apache County this time around. Native Americans were not allowed to vote because of just complete incompetence on the part of county officials at that time. And so what's different about the DOJ is we have a right to do this under federal law, so we don't have to ask for permission. We're going to go in and we're going to observe, just like, by the way, decades of lawyers at the Civil Rights Division have done in both Republican and Democrat administrations, and no one squawked about it the way that they are today. And it's a good thing when the federal government is there to ensure that the law is enforced. I think it makes everyone feel more confident. And, you know, while we're just doing it for six states and nine jurisdictions in the upcoming primaries, you know, most of the primaries have already occurred, you can look for a much more expanded presence on the ground of federal election monitors in the 2026 election, because I want every citizen who votes on both sides to feel confident in the outcome of those elections. Now, monitors alone are not going to help us do that. There's no federal monitor that's going to fix California's wacky ways and delays that they count votes, which is worse than almost every third world country. But at a minimum, we can ensure that there are eyes and ears there from the feds, and we can then, you know, take action swiftly and step in. Now, this is not a substitute for private election monitoring. The parties are going to do that. I know that there are going to be congressional monitors going from, you know, I assume both parties. This is our sacred right and duty. It's part of the First Amendment to be able to observe what's happening as we cast our votes and ballots. And that was frustrated in 2020, as you know. Again, I was a lawyer who was with the campaigns at that time. And our colleagues were prevented from witnessing exactly what was going on in Detroit, one of the places I'm sending election monitors in the upcoming weeks, in Pennsylvania and Philadelphia specifically. And so people don't know whether they can trust the outcomes of those elections when there's cardboard taped over the counting areas, when there's mysterious incidents and occurrences that nobody bothers to explain, when people are taking thumb drives and moving them around and there's no valid explanation and witness to that. So I want to put a stop to all that chatter on both sides by having a very transparent process.
2: So I talked to the first assistant U.S. attorney in, I think, Central California. And he was talking to us about, you know, doing an investigation and saying, hey, we're just looking for any evidence. And if anybody has anything, they want to come forward and tell us about it. And he wasn't saying that there was corruption at the time. Have we found, do we have any updates on California? Have you found anything? Is it look clean? What's the story there?
3: I think you're referring to my dear friend and colleague, Bill Asaley, who's running the Los Angeles office and investigations. And I'm not able to comment on what has been found at this time. We don't comment on the fruits of ongoing investigations, but I can promise you that whatever has been found so far isn't the end of it. And so absolutely people should come forward if they've witnessed, for example, just in Los Angeles, I was with Bill just a few weeks ago where we announced the indictment and later guilty plea of a woman who signed up untold dozens or hundreds of, I'm sure hundreds actually, of homeless people on Skid Row illegally because not that they're not entitled to vote, but she paid them to register to vote. That's illegal. She paid them for signatures on signature petitions. That's illegal. And she gave them her former home address to use as their voter registration address. All illegal, illegal, illegal. And we caught this one woman doing it, thanks to independent journalists. And I'm sure that this is a much bigger problem. So we'd like to catch all of that fraud. And we'd like to put a stop to it wherever it's occurring in the United States. By the way, whether it's being done by anybody of any party, it is intolerable and it needs to stop.
2: Right. And how bad is the punishment?
3: We'll see. Sentencing hasn't occurred in that case. She is pleading guilty. So I think we'll see. But, I think it all depends on how many predicate acts you can prove and how long it's been going on, who else is involved. People don't do this in a vacuum. There's money to be made. There's big money in states like California that have signature petitions. Michigan is another one. There's big money to be had in circulating these petitions. And there's fraud in petition circulation. And it occurs at the highest level and at the lowest level. And so catching the people who are shelling out the money would be the big prize here. And so we're definitely looking to follow those threads.
2: Harmeet, always good to have you on. Thank you so much. God bless you.
3: Thank you, Glenn.
2: Keep up the good work. You bet. Bye-bye. Harmeet Dillon, DOJ's Assistant Attorney General. She is on top of civil rights. All right, we're going to take a quick break. I want to tie something in that I saw at the Smithsonian. We've been here before. This is not new. We've been here before, and I want to share something when we come back here in just a minute.
0: Glenn Beck is back after this.

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0: I spoke to the president over the last weekend, and he said that he was he had just seen the special Golden Door, and he said, everybody has to see this. We're making it available now. It's the Golden Door from Ellis Island to the White House. If you're concerned at all about illegal immigration and what to do, we have produced a special for Torch, and it is available now on YouTube, and it is also available at torch250.com or on the app, the Torch app, for the insiders, with the live Q&A that I did after the special last Wednesday. Now, I want to take you to something that Delia Ramirez, she's a congresswoman, this is what she posted. She just posted, ICE fatally shot a man in Texas. Listen carefully to this. ICE fatally shot a man in Texas. His son reportedly witnessed the death. The greatest threat to our safety is DHS, CBP, and ICE as they continue to violently attack our neighbors and trample the rights of our residents. Enough is enough. We must melt ICE Act and dismantle DHS. The greatest threat to our safety? Really? Now, go back and what I just said, how did this happen? What just happened? Because it sounds like, the way she writes this, an ICE agent targeted a U.S. citizen, that's what she meant by resident, right? And shot him in cold blood in front of his son for no reason. This is why you always have to go to the original source. Because people are taking her tweet and they are now saying, see, another senseless killing by ICE. But here's what actually happened, okay? July 7, 2026, approximately 6:50 a.m. Central Time, ICE law enforcement attempted to conduct a vehicle stop as part of a targeted enforcement operation to arrest an illegal alien. The driver of the vehicle, Lorenzo Aguilera, an illegal alien from Mexico, attempted to evade arrest. From information that we're receiving, he rammed an ICE law enforcement vehicle, refused to follow multiple verbal commands, and then weaponized his vehicle in an attempt to run an ICE law enforcement officer over, resulting in the officer firing his weapon in self-defense. The driver was struck. The emergency services immediately contacted. Driver was transported to the hospital and passed away from his injuries. DHS OIG is now leading an investigation into the agent involved shooting. FBI Houston is leading an investigation into the potential assault on a federal law enforcement officer. This is a developing situation. Update the public when more information is available. Well, now that's a different story entirely, isn't it? Because in this version, the illegal alien tried to run over one of our agents who had to fire in self-defense. But depending on where you read this story, you'll have a totally different idea of what happened. That's how split we are as a country. Half of the country is calling ICE evil, and the other half is supporting them. Why? Well, I don't know which one is true. I suspect the ICE version is true, but you have an independent investigation going on to tell us which one is true. And by the way, I can guarantee you there was a vest cam. So which one do you think it is? The ICE agent pulled this guy over and then innocently shot him in front of his son. Oh, my gosh. Do you remember? You remember the musical Hamilton? Oh, I hate this thing. Anyway, it was a smash hit. Liberals all loved it. He became their favorite founding father. He's one of my least favorite founding fathers. But you know what? Let me just point out something. The Broadway cast of Hamilton lectured Mike Pence from the stage about how scared they were about, I don't know, diversity or something. I'm sure the actors don't agree with immigration ideas from Trump, but ironically, Hamilton makes Trump look like a liberal on this. They're in the show Hamilton, and they're talking about how horrible Trump is on immigration. Well, again, it depends on whether you get your information from stage actors or actual history. Listen to this. This is from the special The Golden Door. Listen.
2: And from this same harbor, America imported men like Alexander Hamilton. He was an orphan from the Caribbean islands. Hamilton arrived after his mother died from tropical fever. He was poor, unknown, and born in a British colony. But he would go on to become one of the architects of the American Republic itself. Today, Hamilton is celebrated as an immigration icon, but Hamilton's actual views on immigration were far more complicated than the modern audience might expect. As America grew, Hamilton became increasingly concerned about what happened when immigration outpaced assimilation.
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4: News, I'm Daria Albinger. Iran says the Strait of Hormuz is closed until the end of U.S. interference in the region. So where does that leave the U.S.?
5: I don't think that negotiations with them is going to stop this. I think they only understand one thing, and the only reason they're at the table is because we've pretty much decimated their navy, and we've really taken out a lot of their ability to retaliate, and certainly they have some assets left.
4: That's New York Congresswoman Claudia Tenney, a member of the House Intelligence Committee, speaking to Fox News. Tennessee Senator Marsha Blackburn says the rise in democratic socialism is a danger to the U.S.
6: 250 years ago, the cry was, the British are coming. Today, as we celebrate America 250, the battle cry is, the communists are coming.
4: Blackburn appearing on Fox's Hannity. 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
7: From 21 Alive, I'm meteorologist Noah Gordon with your forecast. 83 this afternoon under mostly cloudy skies for your Saturday. 63 the low tonight with those clouds clearing out. Sunday shaping up to be a much sunnier day. Temperatures in the mid-80s. 86 the high for your Sunday afternoon. Trending warmer as we head into next week. 90s looking possible not only to start the week, but perhaps for several days. I'm meteorologist Noah Gordon on WoWo 92.3 FM, 1190 AM.
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16: But he showed his card. You know, you have to show a card when you board a plane. When you open a bank account to pick up a package the government itself is holding for you. But you ask a man to show, you know, an ID before he chooses who's president, and suddenly you're the extremist. Suddenly you're the danger. I got to tell you, this is so ridiculous. I went to several museums in Washington, D.C., and I found a few items that I thought were important. In fact, I took a picture of this. I'll have to send it to Ricky so she can post it online. I took a picture of two different ballot boxes.

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4: It doesn't belong in a budget bill. Okay, fine. Whatever. Keep fighting. Keep fighting. The leader over there doesn't want to touch the filibuster and doesn't, you know, just doesn't want any of this, okay? None of it is a reason to fold. It is a map of exactly where the spine has to hold. And it comes back to a few people, the ones who will constantly take the arrows. Because leadership doesn't discover courage on its own. It gets dragged toward it by the people willing to be called names. You have called me, people have called me names, oh my gosh, for so long. I hear these people on the, you know, in Congress on the left say, oh, we're getting called names. We're getting called names. Stand in line, you rookie. We're getting death threats. Really? Are you now? You know, my family, you know, my children, I apologize to my children. I don't know how many times on 4th of July, because we were walking in, we wanted to stay together as a family and we had to have security on us. And at one point we had to duck into a gift shop because we had people who were following us. We would stop and turn around. They would stop, turn around. They were following us. Didn't know if they were hostile or not. Had no idea. We were just constantly, as a family, it felt under attack. We couldn't just be a family. And we're in this gift shop and we're standing in the corner of this gift shop, buried back in the corner where nobody could see us from the outside or from the door, until we had the DC police arrive. And the DC police, there were like 6 of them that came, who then had to escort the family to a vehicle so we could get out of there. It was awful. It was absolutely awful. And I can't tell you, I apologize to my children over and over again. I'm like, I'm sorry, guys. I'm sorry. I'm sorry. I'm sorry. I'm sorry. And my son looked at me. He said, Dad, we don't know life without this. We've grown up with this. Going someplace with you, it's what we expect. Don't worry about it. That's not right. It's just not right. I am not complaining about it. I know that it comes with the job. But for anybody who thinks that, you know, they're on the left and all of a sudden they're getting heat, look at the people that you have. Look at the people who have shot people on my side. Look at the number of attempts on people's lives. I've lost friends. So please give it a rest.

0: some of us have lived with this for 25 years and know our lives, our fortunes, and our sacred honor is not just something written down on a piece of paper. But every inch of movement, every inch of movement that you're going to see on securing the vote will come from people who have decided the insult and the hassle is worth it. And when it gets done, it will not be because the speaker had a clever week. It'll be because of a small number of people refused to let the building run smoothly over the top of a promise they made to you. I'm really done. I'm genuinely done being lectured about who the radicals are. Really? Really? You used to at least have a very small veneer, a very thin veneer of, we love the Constitution and the founders and we support all of these things. You're now democratic socialists who actually have people talking about the destruction of the country. You had Elizabeth Warren this week with somebody in Iran chanting death to America. Please, I get it. I know exactly who the radicals are, okay? I know exactly who they are. So, please, I'm done. You watch who's winning their primaries. You watch the socialists, the actual self-described, seize the thing socialist, climbing the ladder, sweeping the races towards the controls of a national party while the old guard stands there and refuses to say anything out loud. That's not a fringe anymore. That's a wing with the hand on the wheel. And in that same country, at the same moment, we're told the fanatics, the truly frightening people, are the ones who want to make sure that the person voting is who they say he is. No, no. I say return the glass boxes. I want to see the ballot box clearly. And that's not extremism. That's the oldest, plainest form of trust there is. And I'll accept the outcome. If America decides they want to go socialist and it's a fair count, like, what am I going to do about it? What am I going to do about it? I'll fight and fight and fight, but I'm not going to cheat. If that's what the American people say they want, well, I'll continue to fight, but that's what they actually said. If you take this away, you don't have a democracy. You have something that no one has any reason to believe. The people who stand in the doorway right now, blocking all of this crap in Washington, until you get this done, they're going to pay a high price. You're going to pay a high price. But isn't the high price worth it? I mean, geez, look at the blood and everything that has been spilled for this. And this is the price at this time that we have to pay. Hold the line. Finish the things that we start. This one can get done. It can get done. But it won't get done if we say, I'm too tired. I don't want to fight this anymore. It's never going to get done. Once you say it's never going to get done, you know the biggest fear I have is that Americans tire out and they say, I'm just tired of fighting. I just don't want to fight anymore. I just don't want to make this case anymore. It's never going to get done. Once you believe the republic is over, the republic is over. Once you believe that we will not have transparency in our elections, we won't have transparency in our elections. The entire thing is built on faith. Do not lose hope and do not lose faith. I personally think we're winning. I personally think there are so many good things that are happening. And I don't think I know the half of it. I've never seen my fellow countrymen, a group of people, get it as much as they get it right now, who are actually in positions of power. They know what they're fighting. I don't have to go. I remember when I was traveling with the president before the election of 2024. And I would ask him all the time, do you understand this? I mean, do you really understand that, you know, China is influenced? Yes. Do you understand about the Tides Foundation and what they've built over the... Yes. And I never really felt like anybody really got it. They didn't understand the how deep the root... I do now. I think they get it. Not everybody, but I think enough of them get it. That gives me great hope. Do not get blackpilled. You keep standing. What Harmeet Dhillon is doing, what the DOJ is doing, what the Office of the Vice President is doing, what the DOJ is doing with China and Singham, those things are real. They're real. Have hope, real hope, because its foundation is truth. Back in just a minute.
1: 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Don't lose touch. Glenn Beck will be back after this.
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0: There's so many things I want to talk about and touch on. Let me just do a couple things here. We play Cut 4. This is the winner. CNN interviewed the winner of the Benjamin Franklin lookalike contest, just to show you that, no, it's not you. It's not you. The world has gone insane. Here they are interviewing. Go ahead, Cut 4.
10: I thought it was just a little like nerd meetup, and we all got to just show our, like, you know, flex our brains, and it became the biggest thing ever.
11: Okay, congratulations on your win. Thank you so much for sharing it. Brianna, Laura, you
0: okay,
11: can't
0: stop.
11: Beat this.
0: That's enough. Did you notice they didn't talk to a man because the winner is a black woman? Again, it's a Ben Franklin lookalike contest. Now, maybe there was nobody else that entered that didn't, you know, there was no man that looked like Benjamin Franklin or other, like, I don't know, she's got the long gray hair. You know, maybe that's what it was. It was just such a horribly attended deal. But if there were actual candidates who are men who looked like, I mean, I've seen people that play Ben Franklin and look like Ben Franklin, and none of them are black women. Oh my gosh, we are so insane. By the way, I know that's to be true because I had a 20-minute conversation with Mitch McConnell last night. No, I didn't. And anybody, I could do a really bad playback of the conversations that were happening, but I'm not going to because Ricky said, please don't do that. But I can do it. I could. And the younger Glenn would have been doing it the whole day. But let me just say this. You know what the conversation, because I could have a conversation. I had a great 20-minute conversation with Joe Biden yesterday. And you know what it was? And you're wearing shoes today. That's nice. Your shoes. Oh, I'm wearing shoes today. You can have a 20-minute conversation with Joe Biden. You can have a 20-minute conversation with Mitch McConnell. But when did the GOP become the same people that we've been complaining about?
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17: Draws a line in the sand. I'm Daria Albinger, Fox News. Iran's Revolutionary Guard has declared the Strait of Hormuz closed after the latest round of retaliatory strikes between it and the U.S.
18: It appears that act of revenge by Iran was foiled when President Trump attended that NATO summit in Turkey, a country that borders Iran. With the ceasefire over earlier today, Israeli forces stopped a plot of their own. Troops from the IDF's Golani Division spotted Hezbollah fighters bringing anti-tank missiles into a building inside the southern Lebanon buffer zone. The IDF watched the terrorists bring these rounds into the building. They waited until the terrorists were all inside and leveled the building. The IDF said secondary explosions were seen afterwards. Recall last month, Hezbollah fired similar anti-tank rounds at an Israeli Merkava tank, killing all four soldiers inside.
17: Fox's Lucas Tomlinson in Tel Aviv. The Pentagon's released another batch of UAP files, what we used to call UFOs, and this one includes what appears to be a mysterious star-shaped object.
19: One of the videos was captured just last year by the U.S. Pacific Command. The footage was taken on January 1st over the Yellow Sea, and it shows an unidentified object that looks like a six-point star. President Trump has demanded transparency regarding unidentified flying objects, aerial phenomena, and alien life. But the Pentagon has previously said they found no evidence of aliens or extraterrestrial intelligence. They've suggested other reasons for these unresolved cases, including lack of sufficient data. They say the private sector is welcome to provide their own expertise, and in the meantime, they will continue to release new files in the coming weeks on a rolling basis.
17: That's Fox's Madeline Rivera. At the World Cup, Norway and England have gone into extra time. Certainly an exciting match. Right now, it is Norway over England 2-1 with extra time right now. And tonight, Argentina and Switzerland will meet in Kansas City beginning at 9 p.m. America's listening to Fox News.
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